0: Icy ISIS. Two in Alabama, two in Florida, Governor Ron DeSantis.
1: One individual in Escambia County had a tree fall on his home and tragically was killed. And another one, unfortunately, died inside of his garage. And when they went to find him, the generator was running.
0: Icy ISIS, and the generators will be running all night in the hurricane zone. Twisted trees in parts of houses, littering roads, blocking crews. Heavy rain tonight into the Carolinas, tomorrow into the Northeast. 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
3: KTAR News time is 5:02. I'm Anna Ulp. An update involving an earlier critical incident with the Phoenix Police Department. Officials say officers were involved in a shooting in the area of Central Avenue and Sunland Avenue that left one suspect in critical condition. They say no officers were injured and the man was taken to a nearby hospital. The Department of Public Safety's Major Incident Division is continuing to investigate this incident. And another damp weekend in the valley with remnants of Tropical Cyclone Rachel being pulled towards the southwest, already bringing over a quarter of an inch of rain to parts of central Phoenix. Ted Widduck with the National Weather Service Phoenix says dust and winds up to 45 miles per hour reduced visibility in parts of the valley to under a quarter of a mile, especially in the west.
4: We expect off and on showers and storms, scattered in coverage, so not all areas are going to receive rainfall necessarily.
3: Hundreds of flights at Sky Harbor Airport are facing significant delays, and more storm activity is expected tonight into early Sunday morning. And an off-duty Mesa police officer and a security guard shot a teenager early this morning outside a party venue. Mesa police say around 1 a.m. a teenager tried to enter a private event but was stopped by an off-duty officer and a security guard. Investigators say the teen pulled out a gun and fired at the guard, who then chased and shot the teen alongside the off-duty officer. The teenager and a man in a nearby car suffered non-life-threatening gunshot wounds, and neither the officer nor the guard was hurt. The Scottsdale Police Department is leading the ongoing investigation into this incident.
2: Arizona votes 2026.
3: And President Donald Trump is coming to Arizona. Sources tell KTAR News on Wednesday, October 14th, Trump will be giving a rally in Bullhead City, Arizona, in Mojave County. It's tentatively set to be held at Bullhead International Airport, with doors opening at 9:30 a.m. and President Trump scheduled to start speaking at 1. You can read more on this story at KTAR.com. And now for a check on traffic from the Valley Chevy Dealers Traffic Center. Pretty far north in the valley, we're seeing a crash involving a motorcycle. This is at the intersection of 36th Street and Carefree Highway. In Scottsdale, we're also seeing a crash at the intersection of McDowell Road and Hayden Road. And some construction closures this weekend in the Northwest Valley. The eastbound Loop 101 Agua Fria Freeway is closed between 75th and 51st Avenue and near Chandler. The eastbound Loop 202 Santan Freeway is closed between Arizona Avenue and Gilbert Road. Both those closures expected until 5 a.m. on Monday. And KTAR weather for the valley today. We have a high of 93 degrees with scattered showers expected for the rest of the day into this evening. Later tonight into tomorrow morning, chances of thunderstorms will increase with a low of 74 degrees overnight. Tomorrow we have a wind advisory from 8 a.m. to 5 p.m. High of 87 and an 80% chance of precipitation. Right now it is 80 degrees in Phoenix. I'm Anna Ulp on Arizona's news station, KTAR News.
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7: Hello, everyone, and welcome. You're listening to Keeping It Real Estate with Amy B. And October is my favorite month. And why is that, Ryan?
8: You have a birthday this month,
7: don't
8: you? I do.
7: It's my birthday month. So my birthday was actually a couple days ago, but
8: you're so into your 40s, and the thing with your birthday is you're getting closer to the big 50.
7: I know. I just turned 48 years old, which I honestly cannot believe. I can't believe I'm that old. It's just it feels weird.
8: It works, right? I mean, yeah. I've always thought this, that mentally, I feel like I'm still young, right? But physically, not so much.
7: Yeah.
8: Do you get that sense?
9: Yes.
8: Yeah, it's.
9: I mean, there's some days where I do feel 55, and there's some days I just feel like I'm 25.
7: And you act like you're 25 too.
9: for the most part. Sometimes I act like I'm 15. Ask Adrian.
8: You're just going to ask the wife. Yeah, the wife always say that we're 15.
9: Yep.
7: So we're going to have a big celebration. Thank you so much, Ed. I appreciate it. We were blessed enough to be able to celebrate Ryan's father's passing earlier today. We had a really nice celebration of life, and coming here and trying to be jovial and happy is a little bit more difficult. But we actually do have something fun going on after this. We're running out to Tempe. So Ryan is a graduate of University of Hawaii. He played football in Hawaii in the 90s, and they're doing like an alumni get together for the ASU Hawaii game.
8: Yeah. So it'll be cool to see.
9: That's cool.
8: I would think, I don't know, after seeing ASU play Baylor, that we should be able to kind of wax poetic all over Hawaii. I would think they should be able to.
9: They should.
8: Right. But you never know. Right. My experience in sports in all the years that I played, if a team takes a whooping like that, they generally are pretty upset, and it's a pretty bad taste in the building for a while.
9: Yep.
8: You get to that next game and you just take it out on your next opponent.
9: So, heaven forbid who the next opponent is, which is Hawaii.
8: Exactly. So I expect Hawaii to get absolutely obliterated, but you never know.
7: Well, I'm excited. We're not going to the game. I could care less about that. But I'm excited to go and just, talk about something other than death and interest rates for a little bit.
9: Ryan, are there particular like teammates or like memories that's going to kind of like come back rushing to you once you see your guys? Like,
8: I definitely mean, there's guys that I was super close with, guys that I've, been in their weddings, that kind of stuff.
9: Have you stayed in contact with them over the years?
8: I have.
7: Thank goodness for Facebook.
8: Probably not as much as I should. Right. But, definitely have, and it's weird. One time I was in Vegas and I'm walking through a hotel and like three of my buddies, I probably had graduated at least a couple of years earlier, but, three of my buddies from college were just walking through the same casino. They were hanging out together.
9: Really?
8: Yeah. So a small world for sure.
7: Yeah, it is.
9: And you're like, dude.
7: Yeah.
8: The other thing is
7: Hawaii. Yeah.
8: So the other things too, and that you don't really realize it when you're playing collegiately. I got to play against Marshall Faulk. I got to play against Ricky Williams. I got to play against Ron Dayne, like all these guys that went on in the NFL. And then what's really, really wild and interesting, and you would have had no idea when I was in college. So The Rock, right? So he played at the University of Miami.
9: Yes.
8: Well, I played with his cousin in Hawaii, and his cousin is the one who actually does all the stunts in all of The Rock's movies. And if you were to put them right next to each other, it's difficult to tell them apart.
9: Really?
8: It really is. Same build, same everything, facial structure, all of it. Like they look exactly the same.
7: Very cool.
8: Totally that is be so brothers.
7: Cool.
8: Yeah.
7: See, even us old people from the 90s still have some cool stories and cool connections.
8: Absolutely.
9: Well, the 90s was a great decade.
7: It really
9: arguably
7: was.
9: Arguably the best decade ever.
8: I would say,
9: when it comes to music.
7: Thanks, Ed. I agree with you. No, I would say the 70s or 80s.
9: You're a 70s and 80s music girl?
7: Heck yeah, dude. Oh my gosh, yes. You're not?
9: No, I'm a 90s. I'm a 90s rap guy.
7: I do, of course. I'm very nostalgic about the 90s. I mean, that's when we grew up. Graduated high school, started our lives, our adult lives. But no, I'm deaf. I think the best music is probably from the 70s.
8: I thought you were a big Two Live Crew fan.
7: Me?
9: You're not?
7: I was in the 90s. Now I'm a mom and I'm like, how did my mother let me listen to that stuff?
8: For sure.
9: No, the 70s and 80s, they had great music, but it's just the 90s is what I grew up on and that all three of us grew up on and molded and shaped me. And I still listen to the music today. Yes.
8: Yeah. You know what's interesting?
9: It never gets old.
8: Speaking of, just music from the previous decades. So we took our youngest daughter, who's 15. We took her to go see the Michael Jackson movie. And
7: several months ago. Yeah.
8: Yeah. And she's listening to all his songs now.
9: That's like Carter is. He's all into Michael now.
7: I know. Well, I did the same thing after the Bohemian Rhapsody came out. I became obsessed with Queen.
9: Did you really?
7: And I mean, prior to that, of course, I knew their big hits, but I didn't know anything. I just wasn't in that world. And as soon as I saw the movie, it became instantly my favorite movie. I've probably seen it 30 times. Know every single one of their songs. I listen to it on the daily. I love these what are they called? The musical documentaries, the docudramas or docu.
8: I'm not
7: there's
8: sure.
7: A word. There's a term.
8: There is a term for it.
7: Oh my gosh. Biopic? I can't believe.
8: Are they biopics?
7: Maybe.
8: No.
9: Maybe a biopic.
7: Maybe. Anyways, I love that they do that and they give us a sight into the person's life and it just connects us. Like even my 10-year-old and my 4-year-old nephews are listening to only Michael Jackson after seeing the movie.
8: Yeah, it's pretty wild.
7: It is very cool. I think it's very cool.
8: Yeah, no, I think it is. They get them to appreciate. I know we appreciate, you know, like our parents, the Beatles. What other bands that you can think of that your parents really enjoyed that you got to listen to when you were growing up?
7: Oh, my mom was a Hall & Oates girl.
8: Hall & Oates. She liked Elvis too, didn't she?
7: Oh, who did it?
9: Who didn't?
7: That was the most ridiculous question you've ever asked.
9: It's like, who didn't like Prince?
7: Yeah.
8: Well, yeah, fair enough.
7: No, I mean, my mom was Hall & Oates. My dad wasn't really a music guy.
9: Oh.
7: But really for them, the 60s.
8: I remember watching the Monkees, show, that series.
7: Oh my gosh, yes.
8: Yeah.
7: Yeah, they were super fun. Yeah, what a world, man. And now, like, we still go to, now they're doing their last final tours because they're all 95 years old.
8: They come out on their walkers and stuff, yeah.
7: But we still go to all the 70s and 80s concerts because we know, in my opinion, that was the last really, really, really good, that last generation's music that we'll never be able to hear live again.
9: True.
7: Unless it's a cover band, which is okay, too.
9: But seeing the original band... Like perform their songs.
7: Yeah, we've seen Eagles, REO Speedwagon, Journey and Def Leppard a dozen times.
8: I've seen the Stones.
7: The Stones, yeah.
8: Yeah.
7: Right. Pat Benatar, we've gotten to really get to see them all, and it's pretty cool. Like, I'm sorry, I just wasted this whole time talking about
8: this. No,
7: it's
8: good. I bet you a lot of people listen on the radio, they're being very nostalgic.
9: Yes.
8: Right now.
7: Yes, yeah.
9: We can talk about music forever.
7: Even my youngins, listen to older music, between the 70s, 80s, and 90s. It's definitely made a huge comeback.
9: Just from talking about football.
7: Yeah.
8: Saved us from it.
9: Yeah,
7: we won't get into that. All right. So when we come back from break, we're going to talk about HOA laws, which I'm really excited about, and interest rates, which I'm not super excited about, but lots of opportunities. 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
7: Hello and welcome back. You're listening to Keeping It Real Estate with Amy B. Happy October, my favorite month, of course.
8: Why is that?
7: Because, you know what? I'm a twin. It's our birthday, and we celebrate the entire month.
8: I get it twice as much, right? Like, if it was just my wife, I just have to deal with her. But now they're both celebrating simultaneously at a drop of a hat. Yeah. It's a lot, and the expectations are high. Myself and Doug, her sister's boyfriend, we have to perform.
7: You're welcome.
8: Right? So
7: we're worth it. It's fine.
8: Yeah.
7: We have a lot of fun in October, so we're just going to continue with that trend. Okay, so really quickly, Ryan, I want to talk about, and I wanted to go over this.
8: Everybody's favorite topic.
7: Last week. It's
8: HOA.
7: I know. I'm trying to decide if it is or isn't.
8: Yeah, I guess it depends.
7: Homeowners associations. I cannot tell you how many phone calls we get when buyers are starting the process. One of the very first things they say is, I do not want to be in an HOA. They really have a bad rap. And for good reason.
8: In some capacity, they for sure have earned it. Absolutely.
7: Yes.
8: You see all the memes, the Karen, HOA Karen or whatever, right? And over, going over the top with, inventing rules for herself, that kind of thing. But I will say this. I would say about half of the folks that, I go to take out to look at homes that tell me they don't want an HOA. And we start looking in non-HOA neighborhoods are like, wow, they're really not taking care of the properties here. I don't want to look here, and I don't want to look there, and I don't want to look here. So a lot of them end up ultimately going the HOA route because at least there's some level of enforcement. You're not painting your house pink. You don't have a car on blocks. You name it, that kind of stuff.
7: Yeah, and they have made some key changes to the laws in 2026 for homeowners associations. This just went into effect last month, so I'm really excited about a lot of these.
8: I gotta be honest, it's about time.
7: Oh my goodness.
8: As we know, being in the industry, for the most part, you had God and then you had HOAs in terms of power. Like that was literally what it was. Like, there was no Archangel Michael. There was none of that, right? It was just HOAs and then the archangel, right? So anyways, so I'm glad somebody woke up and we're actually trying to reel in some of their powers.
7: Now it's a God, HOAs, and then solar. And then Archangel.
8: Oh gosh! Wow.
7: that's the route now.
8: Yeah.
7: In any case, we're not going to get into solar because
8: that's a whole nother.
7: It is. Okay. Deal. So let's talk about my favorite change.
8: Okay.
7: The foreclosure threshold for HOAs. So HOAs have a lot of power over your property when you own in that subdivision. Mm-hmm. And it used to be that they could start foreclosure proceedings if you owed $1,200.
8: So $1,200, they could start going, hey, let's go ahead and take this home from this person.
7: Now, this is only a factor if a home is free and clear. Okay, typically they're not going to foreclose on a home that has mortgages and whatnot. But we do have more and more people who are paying off their houses here, which I think is incredible.
8: We do.
7: And, a lot of the time it is possibly an older person who really isn't paying attention or kind of lost track of bills or whatnot. They used to be able to start the foreclosure proceedings for $1,200 in past due HOAs. That's bananas.
8: And I think another thing that is important too, so they didn't used to have to, and this is a change, they didn't used to have to start to work with you on a payment arrangement.
7: Correct. They could just start and then charge you all the legal fees, and they really do have a lot of power. And we've had, I've talked in the show years ago about our issues with HOAs. We've always owned it in an HOA. Our current home is not, but all of our rental properties are. I firmly believe in the benefit of HOAs. I absolutely do. I love my neighborhoods looking nice. I love people being held accountable. I'm a busy person, so I do not mind getting that, notice for weeds.
17: sometimes I need to be bullied into handling my stuff. So I totally appreciate that. I am not anti-HOA at all. I do love not being in one right now, but, you know, that will change, you know, when we downsize. But they changed it from $1,200 to now they cannot start foreclosure proceedings. There's a couple of things that go along with this, but the minimum amount is $10,000 in past due assessments. So that cannot include all of the attorney fees they add on, the late fees, the mailing fees, the I drove by your house fee, I don't like you fee. Like, they're not allowed to throw those on. Now, so $10,000 or 18 months of delinquencies.
8: Yeah, that's the other caveat.
17: Yeah.
8: So the either the time frame or the dollar amount.
17: Yeah, and I'm really happy about that, because although we don't have a lot of HOA foreclosures, when you do see it, like I think I saw one even 2 months ago that it was for a very small amount and they started the foreclosure proceeding. I'm pretty sure it got thrown out and they didn't get to foreclose. But how dare you? How dare you, you know, try to take away someone's home for $1,200?
8: It is wild that it was ever set that low, to be blunt. I mean, you're talking about, you know, even pre-running up value-wise, pre-pandemic, you know, I mean, people could still buy homes for a couple hundred grand.
17: Yep.
8: Right? Very

0: foreclosures, when you do see it, like I think I saw one even 2 months ago that it was for a very small amount and they started the foreclosure proceeding. I'm pretty sure it got thrown out and they didn't get to foreclose. But how dare you? How dare you, you know, try to take away someone's home for $1,200.
1: It is wild that it was ever set that low, to be blunt. I mean, you're talking about, you know, even pre-running up value-wise, pre-pandemic, you know, I mean, people could still buy homes for a couple hundred grand.
0: Yep.
1: Right? Very reasonably. And so you got someone's got an asset for a couple hundred thousand dollars and you get to take it from them for $1,200?
0: Yeah.
1: How's that fair?
0: It's not. It's bananas. And I know it's happened, but I can't comprehend it. And just to piggyback off that, like Ryan had said, they now are required to give you an extended period of time to work out a payment arrangement.
1: Yes.
0: If you do have past due assessments.
1: They have to earnestly work towards that end.
0: Yes. All of that is super positive. It took them way too long to get to this point. I honestly don't know why the rules and the laws were different for so long, but I'm really excited about that.
1: Okay. So I want to cover the next one if I could.
0: Which is probably the most important one here in Arizona.
1: This one is near and dear to my heart. So it says shade structures, but it also really encompasses quite a few things. So a lot of our listeners out there, I'm sure, are not aware. Now, not every HOA does this, but some HOAs 100% dictate what you can do in your backyard.
0: Yes.
1: Not just your front yard.
0: Yes.
1: So shade structures typically are a big one. You can't have a shed above the fence line. You can't have a pergola above the fence line. All of that good stuff.
0: Yeah. Like your neighbors cannot see anything that is in your backyard above the fence line.
1: Yeah. And so, but
0: that's really difficult.
1: But now you can.
0: Well, we're above the fence line.
1: So you
0: we're
1: have
0: almost
1: to,
0: taller than
1: you
0: the
1: have
0: fence
1: to,
0: line.
1: You know, you have still have to submit for architectural approval from the HOA, but they can't regulate it to where it makes it so costly, right, to do. And they can't be real super stringent about it. They have to be more lenient. And before, case in point, Amy and I owned a house in Anthem. And we built a massive built-in barbecue. We had it for what? 2 years?
0: Oh, longer than that.
1: 3 years?
0: We lived there for 7 years. We did it in the first year and we took it out a year. Yeah, we probably had it for 4 or 5 years. Yeah,
1: it definitely enhanced the property and the value. And someone would have walked out like a man would have walked out. Oh my, wow, this is amazing, right? And out of the blue, after we'd had it for several years, they said, hey, you can't have that. You didn't get approval. We submitted for approval. They said, hey, you didn't do it right. We need to tear half of it out. And we fought them and fought them and fought them. And we had to pay the fees. We had to pay the legal fees. We had to tear it out. Like, it was a colossal nightmare.
0: Yeah, it took me, it cost me $4,000 to rip it all out because it was concrete. And when I was really mad because we kept it for a rental for a year or two after. And then we finally were able to sell it when the market recovered again, because this all happened during the market crash in, you know, after 2008. Well, I drove by the house 2 years later and the people who bought it off us re-poured all the same concrete and did the same thing. The RV gate was open and I could see it. I can't tell you the level of red I turned when I saw that. I was like, how dare they?
1: Yeah, no
0: how
1: bueno.
0: How dare they allow
1: no
0: it?
1: No bueno.
0: Yeah, so in any case, again, I'm not anti-HOA. I just feel like a lot of the privileges given to them, it's kind of abusive.
1: All right, let's speed through the next couple if we could.
0: Yeah.
1: So duty of reasonableness. So now HOAs, they can't show favoritism. They can't go, hey, that's my neighbor. I really like them. I'm going to approve theirs and not approve yours. Okay, so that's now.
0: Okay, that I'm actually mad about.
1: Okay, but that's eliminated.
0: One of my properties, my sister lives in it and she is friends with the HOA president. And every time we get like a notice or a fine, I'm like, hey, go call him and tell him to remove that. So I'm actually mad about that.
1: Okay, and then.
0: I use that.
1: Other ones are flag protections. Right. So they're limiting or they're reducing what you can be limited in terms of the flag. So
0: which is great.
1: Yeah. So you can have allied nation flags. You can have any of the military branch flags flying. Mm-hmm. So, you know, your own country's flag. So the HOA can no longer stop you from doing that. Okay. And then the other one, a big one, is public street parking. You want to talk about that?
0: Well, no, because I didn't research it. I was really excited about the other items. So they're allowing it now, or there's just a restriction on it. You know, we actually have to go to break. Yeah. We have to go to break. So I'll talk about it.
1: We'll get into it on the back end.
0: Big deal. Everybody cares about street parking. 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
11: KTAR News time is 5:30. I'm Anna Ulp. An update on an earlier critical incident involving the Phoenix Police Department. Officials say one suspect is in extremely critical condition after being involved in a shooting with Phoenix police officers. They say no officers were injured, and the man has been taken to a nearby hospital. They say the Department of Public Safety's Major Incident Division is continuing to investigate. And today the valley is seeing a soggy Saturday as parts of central Phoenix have already received more than a quarter inch of rain, with more on the way. Ted Widdock with the National Weather Service says areas in the West Valley also saw blowing dust reduce visibility today to under a quarter of a mile, along with wind gusts that reached up to 45 miles per hour.
12: The remnants of Rachel will start to move through tonight into Sunday morning. And so there will be sort of a reinvigoration of activity, especially early Sunday morning. Could even be some strong to severe storms that move through Sunday morning.
11: A blowing dust advisory is in place from the National Weather Service. That's from 8 a.m. tomorrow to 5 p.m. And now for a check on traffic from the Valley Chevy Dealers Traffic Center in Tolleson. We're seeing a crash at the intersection of 99th Avenue and the off-ramp from the eastbound I-10. Also in Tempe, we're seeing a crash at the intersection of College Avenue and Southern Avenue. We also have some closures in the Northwest Valley. The eastbound Loop 101 is closed between 75th and 51st Avenues. And near Chandler, the eastbound Loop 202 is closed between Arizona Avenue and Gilbert Road. Those closures until 5 a.m. on Monday. KTAR weather for the Valley. Today we had a high of 93 degrees with scattered showers expected for the rest of the day into this evening. Later tonight into tomorrow morning, chances of thunderstorms will increase with a low of 74 degrees. Right now it is 80 degrees in Mesa. I'm Anna Ulp on Arizona's news station, KTAR News.
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14: Welcome back. You're listening to Keeping It Real Estate with Amy B. Okay, Ryan, I'm sorry I cut you off.
15: You're fine.
14: I was getting the red light.
15: Yeah, we ran out of time. I was trying to squeeze it in. My bad.
14: Yeah. Okay, so any changes on the HOA laws with regards to street parking?
15: Yeah, so there definitely could be is the answer. So it depends on your HOA and you'd have to check with them. But they had until 2025 to, within their own HOAs, have votes as to what they could enforce. So realistically, now there are going to be HOAs where maybe previously you couldn't park along your street. And in most HOA neighborhoods, those are public or city maintained streets. They're not typically private HOA maintained. Now, if they're HOA maintained, there's probably going to be more of a case for the HOA to be able to, you know, bonk you on the head for doing that. But now, if you haven't, I would definitely check with your HOA because that rule could definitely change. I know we have a renter in one who their house is right next to a group home.
14: Oh, my goodness. Yes.
15: And we get notices all
14: every single week. Every single week. There is two cars that live in that home. Every single week I get a notice for a different vehicle that's parked on the street in front of their house. And for a year I've been battling that and I don't know how to stop it, but I just got another one this past week.
15: Like, honestly, I would just say, hey, look, here's the license plates.
14: I did.
15: And the makes of the two vehicles that are owned by this home.
14: Yeah, I did.
15: And if one of them is parked on the street and you want to talk to us, by all means.
14: Yeah.
15: But if it's not, stop sending it to us.
14: Oh, man. Yeah, it's frustrating.
15: I remember when the whole world was falling apart back in 08, right? And everything tanked. And no joke, you'd get, you know, granted, lots of people, they just let their homes foreclose. There's weeds everywhere, the whole thing, right? It was just a mess. But the few residents who didn't walk away from their homes and stayed there, well, the HOA's got to make up revenue because they're losing it from all the people who walked away. So they were getting notices constantly all the time. And one in particular, actually, I think it was Amy's brother. So he got one for weeds in his yard. Yes. And then he went over by the mailbox cluster and there were just weeds everywhere. So that's the common area. The HOA is responsible for that. So he took a picture of that and sent it back to them. I said, can I fine you?
14: Yeah. When you fix this, I'll fix mine.
15: Yeah, when you fix this, I'll fix mine.
14: They did remove the
15: fines.
14: They did.
15: Like right away it was done. Like within the next day that he sent that, they had it taken care of. So, but if you're not sure, reach out to your HOA on the street parking. I know for a lot of folks, that's a big deal.
14: Yes, it is. Okay. So yes, HOA changes. I'm really excited. They're definitely protecting the homeowner more. And or the renter, whatever the case may be. So, you know, I'm really excited about that. So hopefully we're moving into a direction where HOAs can kind of redeem themselves a little bit because there is a lot of benefit that comes with owning a home in an HOA.
15: Yep.
14: Yes.
15: Sometimes.
14: You said no?
15: No, I said yeah. I said yeah. Yeah. I agree.
14: All right. So now we're going to get into what everyone has been talking about for the last few weeks. There has been a massive interest rate shift in the last 3 weeks. And I say massive because it's massive to us. In the whole big picture of the world, the interest rates did increase from 0.75% to 1%. That's not necessarily life changing. It's because it happened in the span of like a week and a half.
15: Yeah, a couple weeks, right? Yes. It just jumped. And that's not normal. I definitely think there is a little bit of knee-jerk reaction. But also what that tells me is that the market itself is really pricing in an additional rate hike.
14: Oh, definitely.
15: And they're just trying to get ahead of the curve. I've used this analogy before on the show. It is not dissimilar from when, a price for a barrel of oil goes up. It's like almost instantaneously, boom, gas prices are through the roof. Now, that price of barrel drops. All of a sudden, everybody's on vacation. Nobody can go out there and change the signs and lower the price back down. They forgot about it. Oh, that happened? Really? Like, you know, so they're very slow to bring it back down. They're all over it to bring it back up.
14: Yeah.
15: So
14: same, you know, with interest rates.
15: Same with interest rates, right? Not dissimilar in that. Now, you know, one of the leading drivers right now is, and I, you know, honestly, folks, it really at this point doesn't matter who's in control administration wise. We as Americans have a spending problem.
14: We do.
15: Right.
14: We
15: from our government perspective.
14: Well, because we have an access to credit problem.
15: Yes. Yeah. You know, and so what you're seeing is that, you know, investors in U.S. bonds are requiring a higher yield, a higher interest. They are mm-hmm. requiring it to continue to buy the U.S. debt. Mm-hmm. And so what happens is, you know, the yield and the price of a bond has an inverse relationship. So the price of a bond, it actually goes down as the yield or the interest that it pays goes up. Mm-hmm. So you're really trying to entice people to invest in U.S. debt. Right. So you're making the price low and you're paying a higher interest rate. So that's a really big factor in what's going on, is that people really are kind of trying to read the tea leaves and saying, hey, if you want me to buy a 15 year or a 30 year bond, I'm going to need more than the paltry rate that you're paying.
14: Yeah.
15: And I'm going to need a better price. So that's one of the major drivers. And of course, then, you know, I mean, inflation, it's still not at that, you know, the Fed's desired 2%. It's trending that way. And I do think that fuel costs, if and when they ever wrap up this baloney going on over in Iran, mm-hmm. I think you'll start to see that subside, and that'll go a long way towards reducing interest rate. Fuel costs affect everything.
14: Yeah,
15: absolutely everything. And it's not just driving our cars. I mean, the cell phones we have, the cars we drive, plates, dishes, you name it, mm-hmm. everything has plastics, and it's all petroleum based. So that's another really big concern. And then also our economy. Our economy has actually doing really well growth wise.
14: And honestly, yeah, it feels like it.
15: It doesn't feel like it to some people, right? Like everything's expensive. It just is across the boards. And that's the inflation animal, right? But by and large, the economy is doing well. People are still spending. The American consumer is still strong, mm-hmm. right? So that doesn't really bode well for reducing interest rates. If anything, the Fed would probably have an eye on that and say, hey, look, I maybe need to kind of tap the brakes here a bit, and let's make borrowing costs a little bit higher so that people are less of a spendthrift, right? And spending money and just kind of going willy-nilly and just doing whatever. So that's also a factor. And then it's pretty obvious, I think, with what the stance that they've taken and the new Fed chair. Obviously, he said it before he was even confirmed that he was going to be an inflation hawk. And so he really wants to quell that. And so his belief, his policy, if you will, and the other governors associated with the Fed, everyone's focusing on getting inflation down. And so rate hikes are how you do that.
14: I hate everything you just said.
15: And then last but not least, not dissimilar from, like, and I kind of touched on it, you know, with investors and wanting a higher return, but foreign investment in U.S. debt has also waned. Mm-hmm. So, you know, it same story there. You gotta have bonds be lower priced, and you gotta be paying a higher interest rate. You know, some of you may not remember, but I remember. I think we had a savings account at ING, mm-hmm. and we were getting 5%. Right, like people are wanting that. I mean, and if you think about it, from that time that we had that till now, there really hasn't been that for savers.
14: Oh goodness,
15: there really hasn't. Interest rates on saving, even if you had a chunk of change that you put down, maybe they give you 1%, right? 1.25%, maybe. And you know, people are now kind of hunting for those deals.
14: Yeah.
15: So there you go. That's what I've got.
14: That was super positive. Thank you so much for educating us. God, I'm trying to decide how I want to follow up to that. It is a very, very important conversation, but it doesn't mean that it needs to change anybody's world or their path. You know, the yield, the 10-year treasury yield, which is what we follow to see what's going to happen with interest rates. Mm-hmm. They're not a direct correlation to interest rates, but it tells us the direction. It is the highest it's been in 2 decades, but interest rates right now are the same as they were in 2023. And, you know, home prices are lower. Mm-hmm. So, I mean, not significantly, but, you know, this is going to be fine. You know, the people are still going to be buying houses because they need to buy houses. Their lifestyle changes. It's about being intentional about it. And I'm going to get into some opportunities that you need to focus on going into this interest rate environment. 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
14: Hello, once again. Welcome back. You're listening to Keeping It Real Estate with Amy B. All right. So Ryan kind of shot off all of the details as to why we have a rising interest rate environment at the moment. I personally feel that they're building in a little bit too much cushion for rate increases. I think, you know, with the last 3 weeks, we've literally had a rate increases every single day. That is extremely uncommon. It was not expected at all. Mm-hmm. Everybody was caught with their pants down. Like, what just happened? When that happens, typically it's very temporary. And what I mean by very is usually less than 3 to 6 months where the rates completely retract back. So I'm interested to see what's going to happen over the next 6 months. But Ryan, what do you think the factors are that need to happen in order for rates to come back down?
15: Well, I think first and foremost, inflation needs to, convincingly roll over, right? Like, we need to know that, hey, we've got a hold of this sticky inflation. You got to see lower CPI, lower core inflation, mm-hmm. Wage growth, the price of fuel, like those things. Really, I think first and foremost, those things need to subside.
14: Yes.
15: And then, you know, I talked a little bit in the previous segment about the economic growth and how it's surprisingly doing well. It actually needs to slow down in order for us to see rates start to retreat, right? Because as long as it's running hot, you're going to see the Fed take a stance of
14: they don't need our help.
15: Yeah. Mm-hmm. Like, it's doing, people are spending money.
14: Yeah.
15: Right. Like, we don't need, if anything, they're going to go, how do we get them to stop spending so much money? It's like white hot, right? Well, let's make it more expensive. Let's raise the rate again, right? So there's definitely that factor. Another big one too, and I know I'm preaching to the choir. Everybody knows that we are under a mountain of debt as a country.
14: Yes, we are.
15: The Treasury needs to stop flooding the market with supply, right? And I think, you know, to be fair, if you at home have a financial or a budget issue, you got to tighten your belt.
14: Yeah.
15: Right? We got to take a long look at, hey, where can I cut? What changes can I make? What have you? Why doesn't the government do that? Mm-hmm. They refuse, it seems, to do that. And that definitely, that needs to be part of the overall fiscal responsibility in order to get us into a better overall economic situation.
14: Completely agree. Do you think that's going to happen?
15: Oh gosh, no. You're asking if I believe that the government is going to show fiscal restraint? You are silly. It's like I thought we'd been married for like a couple decades. You don't even know me. Really?
14: I guess I wasn't expecting a different answer.
15: I can't believe you asked. No, I don't anticipate that. And again, to be fair, it does not matter what side of the aisle you're on. Mm-mm. Everybody in government loves to spend.
14: Yeah.
15: I mean, there is no reason why we have people in the House and in the Senate that are making, you know, 170-ish grand a year, and they're multi-millionaires,
14: yeah,
15: and they were not that before they went
14: correct
15: in.
14: Correct.
15: Right?
14: Yeah.
15: It's ridiculous.
14: Again, different conversation.
15: Yeah, I don't want to get too far into it. And then really, and we've talked about this as well, but I think, and I do think this is a very large driver, personally, fuel costs, right? The whole geopolitical, like the tensions, yeah, we have, right, with the Middle East and all that stuff. If you can get that, because that absolutely affects every corner of the economy, mm-hmm, small business, big business, medium business, you name it. So we need to see that subside. And then, you know what, honestly, and I hate to say it, but a recession. If we were to head into a recession, it doesn't have to be like a major, like, oh my God, the sky's falling, people run around like Chicken Little. It doesn't have to be that. But you know, a kind of typical run of the mill recession, mm-hmm, you could really see Treasury yields start to rally.
14: Yeah.
15: Right. As a result of that. So I try to be a little more positive. Amy said I was a little bit of a negative Nelly in the previous segment. So
14: I don't know that was more positive,
15: but it was more positive in that, hey, here's the things that you and I should be looking for.
14: Yeah.
15: And then we see those things start to happen, then we can start to understand that, hey, look, we're heading towards a declining interest rate environment or a reduction in, yes, interest rates, and borrowing costs are going to get less expensive if those things start happening.
14: So let's kind of flip this conversation.
15: Absolutely.
14: So when you have an elevated interest rate environment, there are so many opportunities for buyers.
15: It's ridiculous.
14: I hate to say I'm kind of excited by that, but I kind of am. When someone has their home listed for sale in an environment like this, where homes are kind of sitting for months and months, mm-hmm, they are selling because they have to sell. And there are some, there's something to be said for a seller who's willing to work with a buyer, you know, and we have conversations with our sellers all the time. Like, this is a buyer's market. We need to be cognizant of that. If they come to you and, you know, we just had this situation just this past week, you know, we had a buyer who was fully in love with the house, negotiated all the terms, and then come to find out the roof needed replaced. The seller knew, okay, this did go very smoothly and very quickly, but I don't want to lose this buyer. Right. So because of that, on top of other repairs, on top of concessions, on top of a price reduction, we were able to negotiate for our client to get a brand new roof with your assistance and the seller's assistance. And they were able to close on their house and be super happy. And the seller was able to sell without having to deal with this market market environment right now. You know, it's just about having those conversations and saying, look, unfortunately, buyers are kind of calling the shots right now. Let's not be too greedy and let's not be too unreasonable, because we need all the buyers we can get.
15: Well, you know what? And good for the buyers. Because the sellers have been,
14: they were
15: the sellers have been punching them in the face for years.
14: Yeah, I agree with that.
15: You know?
14: So there's a lot of opportunity. And mind you, you know, interest rates are in the low to mid sevens right now, kind of across the board, unless you're doing an investment property or a bank statement program or whatever. You know, we've had lots of times where the interest rates have been in the sevens and business has been steady, because it's whenever is the right time for you, when your lifestyle changes, when your needs change, that's when you buy a home. We're doing a lot of relocations right now. You know, and you could always choose to rent, but 100% of your money in rent is an expense. 100%.
15: It is.
14: That's not the case in a mortgage. So, okay, so some positive aspects. More negotiating power, which we just discussed. You can negotiate on price. You can negotiate on concessions. And we have had this environment for the last few years. But now it's because of the rapid increase in the interest rates. It's going to give buyers more pull.
15: It's sharpened the focus now.
14: It really has, yeah. And hopefully, you know, this changes in the next couple of months and interest rates start to recede and we start seeing some positive news coming out of, you know, on the government side. But right now, you really do have a lot of negotiating power. Use it.
15: So, and here's how you know that you do. So, you know, obviously she mentioned you can negotiate price. You can negotiate repairs from the seller. You can renegotiate them paying for your loan costs. When you want to close.
14: And a big one is interest rate buy downs.
15: And interest rate buy downs as well.
14: That has been a constant conversation over the last 3 years. And rightfully so. They want to sell their home and they need to make it affordable for a buyer to want to purchase it.
15: Well, and the interest rate buy down really, truly does, I think, have the probably the single biggest impact.
14: Yes.
15: In terms of reducing a buyer's monthly mortgage payment.
14: Oh, 100%. Yes. So it can make or break the conversation.
15: It might even be worth the discussion to talk with a buyer and say, hey, look, maybe pony up and pay for most of your own loan closing costs, but I'll credit you this money and you can buy your rate down and actually reduce your monthly payment that you're going to have to pay every single month.
14: Yes, there's just a lot of opportunity. And when you work with people who are seasoned professionals in this industry, we know where to put the money to have the most impact. So that is something you definitely need to have a conversation. Talk to your lender. And really, in our world, we're price shoppers. We're payment shoppers. We're not necessarily interest rate shoppers. 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So you just got to find a payment that is something that you can afford, something that is going to be a really positive aspect on your life, and move forward. The interest rate, you can always refinance. These rates are not going to stay like this forever. They might stay here longer than I want them to, but they're not going to stay here forever. You know, secure the house. You can always refinance later when interest rates do come down. And one thing Waterstone Mortgage is doing, I'm offering, we are doing a free to the buyer 1 year temporary buy down. What that means is you could always get it, but you had to pay for it. What that means is we're covering the cost to bring your interest rate down for 1 year, one full percentage point. Okay. So let's just say the interest rate right now is 7.25. We are going to give you 6.25 for the first year of your mortgage for free.
15: So especially if you're a first time home buyer, it's a way to kind of dip your toes in the water.
14: It's huge because we understand how expensive and how quickly these rates went up. And we want to be your partner. And we want to make sure that we're still getting as many people into homeownership as possible. So that's going to be a huge incentive for people. So definitely reach out to me. You can text CLOSE, CLOSE to 620-620 or find me online at keepingitrealestatewithamyb.com just to get more information on it. But it's open to all of our conventional and government buyers. A government like FHA, VA, I apologize.
15: Deal. Yeah, no, absolutely.
14: No, it's an excellent deal. And then builders. So we have about a minute left, Ryan. Talk really quickly about the incentives the builders are still offering.
15: Well, so they are rapidly changing. But I will say this. I have a client who is closing next month, or actually the end of this month. And they got 4.25%.
14: Yeah.
15: Fixed for 30 years.
14: Yep. And they did have to buy it down. But, you know, she even told me, Amy, I know you don't like, you know, paying a lot of money to buy down my rate. I go, actually, that was an incredible idea because interest rates have gone up a whole percentage point. 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
26: The U.S. today attacked a commercial cargo vessel in the Gulf of Oman. A statement from the Pentagon just now saying that the ship's crew ignored repeated warnings and tried to run the ongoing naval blockade against Iran. and it says the U.S. munition disabled the ship and did not harm the crew. A missile attack today on the international airport in Riyadh, killing 12 people, including an American. The Saudis blame Iran-backed Houthi rebels for the attack, the second in a week at that airport, the deadliest in any Arab Gulf country since the U.S. and Israel began the war in Iran in February. Secretary of State Marco Rubio tonight saying the attacks show a blatant disregard for innocent civilian life. President Trump says the war is sort of calming down, but says Iran will probably do a little bit extra before the election, after which he says gas prices will come down. And he teased his promise of $5,000 for every adult American if the Republicans win the midterm elections, telling a rally in Clarksville, Tennessee.
0: The Trump dividend, the $5,000, is approximately cost $1 trillion. But we have a record setting, as I said, $21 trillion that's being invested in our country.
26: That $21 trillion, he says, coming from foreign investments. Alerted by ShotSpotter, the microphone and AI gunshot detection system, the police in Erie, Pennsylvania, went to a house near the lake, and what they found inside haunts them. A man killed 7 relatives, a family friend, then himself. Chief Rick Laura says a pregnant woman and 2 children are among the victims.
1: I also want to clarify reports of gunfire during the police response. No gunshots were fired after officers arrived on scene. Sounds that may have been mistaken for gunfire came from flashbang devices and chemical munitions used by SWAT officers during the operation.
26: Police are going through victims' cell phones looking for clues. There is no known motive. 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
11: KTAR News time is 6:02. I'm Anna Olp. An update involving an earlier critical incident with the Phoenix Police Department. Officials say officers were involved in a shooting in the area of Central Avenue and Sunland Avenue that left one suspect in extremely critical condition. They say no officers were injured and the man was taken to a nearby hospital, and the Department of Public Safety's Major Incident Division is continuing to investigate. And another damp weekend in the valley, with remnants of Tropical Cyclone Rachel being pulled towards the southwest, already bringing over a quarter of an inch of rain to parts of central Phoenix. Ted Widdock with the National Weather Service Phoenix says dust and winds up to 45 miles per hour reduced visibility in parts of the valley to under a quarter of a mile today, especially in the west.
12: Expect off and on showers and storms, scattered in coverage, so not all areas are going to receive rainfall necessarily.
11: That's the forecast for the rest of our day today, with hundreds of flights at Sky Harbor Airport facing significant delays still and more storm activity expected into early Sunday morning. And an off-duty Mesa police officer and a security guard shot a teenage girl early this morning outside a party venue. Mesa police say around 1 a.m., a teenager tried to enter a private event but was stopped by an off-duty officer and a security guard. Investigators say the teen pulled out a gun and fired at the guard, who then chased and shot the teen alongside the off-duty officer. The teenager and a man in a nearby car suffered non-life-threatening gunshot wounds, and neither the officer nor the guard was injured. The Scottsdale Police Department is leading the ongoing investigation.
10: Arizona Votes 2026.
11: And President Donald Trump is coming to Arizona. Sources tell KTAR News on Wednesday, October 14th, Trump will be giving a rally in Bullhead City, Arizona, in Mojave County. It's tentatively set to be held at Bullhead International Airport, with doors opening at 9:30 a.m. and President Trump beginning speaking at 1. Read more at KTAR.com. And now for a check on traffic from the Valley Chevy Dealers Traffic Center. We are seeing a crash in Tempe. This is at the intersection of College Avenue and Southern Avenue. Other than that, your main valley roadways are clear. We do have some freeway closures this weekend, though, in the Northwest Valley. The eastbound Loop 101 is closed between 75th and 51st Avenues. Near Chandler, the eastbound Loop 202 Santan Freeway is closed between Arizona Avenue and Gilbert Road. And in central Phoenix, the northbound State Route 51 is closed between Indian School Road and Glendale Avenue. All those closures until 5 a.m. on Monday. KTAR weather for the valley. Scattered showers expected for the rest of the night, with a chance of thunderstorms increasing late tonight into early tomorrow morning. Right now it is 80 degrees in Phoenix. I'm Anna Olp on Arizona's news station, KTAR News.
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22: How was your birthday day off yesterday?
3: I wouldn't know.
22: I don't know what that means.
3: How was your day off yesterday, which happened to fall on your birthday?
15: It was fine and dandy.
3: Did you get all the texts from all the listeners? I asked everybody to text you. I gave out your phone number on the show yesterday. You don't like celebrating then, do you?
15: No.
3: No.
15: Not particularly.
3: It's not one of those big ones, though, is it?
15: I don't have big ones.
3: Some people have big ones.
15: I don't have big ones.
3: It's a zero after it. I know that's not this one. No.
15: Zero's after mine.
3: No. Okay. All right. Well, happy birthday, and we'll celebrate next year.
15: Oh, okay. I'll hold my breath.
3: Don't hold your breath.
15: Don't hold my breath.
3: Again.
15: I'll be taking that day off also.
3: I told Becky Lynn I brought you in a big bag of Nutella. Nuggets.
15: Oh, chicken nuggets.
4: Yeah, okay. You missed it. We ate them.
15: Fair enough. Right here. Well, it's the price I pay. I'll be okay.
3: Next year.
15: Hey, did a bullied kid get an Arizona teacher fired? We have to go out to Yuma for this story, where a teacher said she was fired after she allowed a bullied male student to use the restroom in her office. That restroom had a connecting door to the girls' locker room. You understand what I'm saying? Like, what do you call those? Jack and Jill or whatever?
3: So a teacher had her own office.
15: Yes.
3: Own bathroom.
15: Yeah.
3: That bathroom led into the girls' locker room.
15: Correct.
3: And
15: she is the cheer coach and a physical education teacher.
3: Okay.
15: So I'm assuming her office is like near the locker rooms.
3: The boy is on the cheer team.
15: He's
3: the only boy on the cheer team.
15: Yes. And okay.
3: He's getting bullied.
15: She was the coach. He was getting bullied.
3: Yeah.
15: She was trying to protect him from bullies and basically received a letter of censure for unprofessional conduct. And that there seems to be more to this story. Like, this can't be it. Because she got fired for doing the right thing.
3: I mean, if you're trying to shield someone from being bullied, like if a teacher's trying to shield a boy from getting bullied, that's always a good thing.
15: Mm-hmm.
3: But you can't just leave it at that. You've got to report it. Like, I'm trying to think, this is how this whole thing in my head happens. This kid is walking down, the hallway?
15: Sure.
3: And there are a couple of kids that are kicking him in the rear end? Or they're just
15: calling him names or chasing him or whatever. Right.
3: Okay. So if I see that and I'm a teacher, what would I do?
15: And you know this kid.
3: Obviously.
15: She knows him because she's his coach.
3: All right. I'm trying to walk through this. Should the teacher do anything for the bullied kid? Or should the teacher take the bullies and say, we're going to the principal's office? Huh? Would that be a better decision?
15: Okay.
3: I don't know. I'm not sure.
15: I would say in the moment.
3: In the moment.
15: It sounds like she did the right thing to try to protect this kid by saying, basically, come into my office. And then apparently he used the bathroom to change.
4: Do you know what I'm thinking? It's like maybe the bullies, maybe he got word they were waiting for him.
15: Or that.
4: The boys' bathroom.
15: Afraid to go out.
4: He couldn't go in there.
15: Couldn't go.
3: Very plausible, right?
4: And that's why she said, just come in here.
15: He is the only boy on the cheer team.
3: I actually think Becky Lynn's example is better than mine.
15: Okay.
3: That seems more plausible.
4: And that's why she didn't immediately go. Of course, she could have gone in. Well, I don't know if she'd gone in to see if they were in there. Of course, she was.
15: At no time did the boy go into the girls' locker room. But he was in a bathroom that had a adjoining door.
4: Accessible
15: door, whatever you call that. That's enough to get fired these days?
3: So if you were in high school and you had this situation where you had a door that led into the girls' locker room, are you opening that door? I will tell you, with me, I can remember me in high school, no game, I'd just be scared. Like, part of me would be like, gosh, I do, like, it's awful to say. Sure, I'd like to open the door and see something. I know that's pretty gross, but that's boys. But I think a lot of boys would also be scared.
15: Well,
3: they wouldn't open the door, or they would, you would hope that they were raised right. And, I understand that that's not what I should be.
15: Right.
3: Right. But a lot of boys would open that door.
15: It's high school.
3: It is high school.
15: But so she is worried about him going in the boys' locker room because there had been instances of violence and quote unquote boys getting beat up in the boys' locker room.
3: Yeah. The argument against what the teacher did is that she allowed him to change elsewhere with a door that led to girls possibly changing at the same time. That's the argument against it.
15: I think that's the worst you could say about it.
3: Yeah. That's the argument against it. But I mean, first of all,
5: but I don't know if there were girls changing in the girls' locker room at that time.
3: No, absolutely
5: that's not being accused. It's just saying there was a connecting door.
3: So they fired her because there was a chance the boy could open the door and take a peek. That's why she's fired. It's not that she gave special treatment to
5: a boys could do that in the hallway.
3: Right. There's a chance that he could open the door. And anybody who's got a daughter does not want somebody peeking at their daughter in high school. But I've got to say, I think if the teacher knew this boy and trusted this boy and he went into the restroom to change, there was probably a little bit of trust that maybe he wouldn't go into the girl's bathroom. He never did. So is it like, so did she get fired because of something he could have done,
5: yes,
3: taking a peek?
5: Because of what might have happened.
3: Right.
5: She says, and again, this is the teacher speaking in hindsight. I will take it with a grain of salt. First off, this boy that she was helping is the only male cheerleader on the team. He had already complained about the bullying. He was told that he should just take alternate routes to class to avoid the bullies.
3: Hold on a minute. Now, the school told him to do that.
5: According to the teacher, that's how they were dealing with the bullying. Right. They told him to take alternate ways to class.
3: Then that's an alternate way that he went to change then.
5: Make an argument, yeah.
3: Wasn't the boy taking the school's suggestion? Okay, you want me to avoid it? Okay, I can avoid it by going into the teacher's room and changing in her bathroom.
5: And she lets me change in her bathroom. Because, listen, if she would have let him change in her office, would that have... Well, there would have been two doors between him and the... Do you see what I'm saying? Like, what point do you say, the teacher was trying to do the right thing?
3: Well, she couldn't let him change in the office because then that would be...
5: Because then she'd be in the office with him.
3: Right, you can't do that.
5: So he goes in the bathroom. You see what I'm saying? Like, to her credit, by the way, the teacher's name is Miss Plaza. She says, if I had to do it all over again, I'd do it all over again.
3: I mean, that says something right there.
5: And again, I think she was doing the right thing. She was trying to protect this one boy who I can understand to a certain extent, high schools being what they are, was being bullied and targeted for being the only male on the cheerleading team.
3: You're the only male on the cheerleading team in high school. You're going to get bullied.
5: And she was trying to protect him and was still his coach. You know, I mean,
3: here's another question.
5: Oh, boy.
3: How long did she leave the boy in her bathroom?
5: Unclear.
3: That's something that I think is worth knowing.
5: Yeah.
3: Because if he went in there, he changed, he got out.
5: It's, I think it's a little frustrating and that it seems like there is more.
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5: Arizona State released a what they call an initial review of the workout that left a young man, a hockey player, Matthew Mayich, on life support. The review, I would characterize it as a lot of CYA. It looks less about looking into what happened and more about apparently trying to cover some of this up. I don't like the way it reads, but I don't think I'm alone. Joining us right now is attorney for the Mayich family, Mr. Leonard Aragon. I'm looking through this initial report, and it doesn't appear that ASU takes any responsibility for what happened, did it? Did I miss that?
21: No, you didn't miss it. And it's been a month now, and they haven't taken responsibility at all. One thing the report does say, it doesn't say it explicitly, but if you read between the lines, is that ASU didn't follow their own policies, right? And if they followed their own policies, we wouldn't be here right now talking about this. And more importantly, it shows that they haven't done anything about people not following their own policies. No coach is suspended. No one's in trouble. No one's been relieved of their job. Nothing.
3: So the policy that you're talking about, and if I'm wrong, please let me know, is that the coaches never told ASU that they wanted this Green Beret to come in and actually conduct a workout? Is that one of the policies?
21: Well, that's one. There's actually two. So one, when you have somebody who's not a coach, who's not vetted, who doesn't know the safety protocols for ASU, you need to have that person approved by ASU. That's one policy.
3: And ASU did not. Right. And ASU did not approve anything because nothing was handed to them. Right.
21: That's exactly right.
3: OK. And what's number two?
21: Number two, the important one is if you're going to conduct a workout outside in August in Arizona, you must follow protocols. And one of those things is having a cooling tub there. Why? Because if you put someone with heat exhaustion or heat stroke in a cooling tub right away, it's almost 100% recovery. Hmm. There would be no issue. They didn't do that. That's their own policy. Their own policy is give a bunch of water breaks. Their own policy is have staff out there constantly monitoring the students. They didn't do any of that stuff. According to themselves, according to their own admissions in that report.
5: Again, we're talking to the attorney for the Mayich family, Leonard Aragon.
3: Okay, so the report says that the athletes got a water break 20 minutes into the workout. That's what the university said. They also got another water break towards the end. And so there was water. They say there was iced towels. There was a cooler. Is that not enough?
21: No, it's not enough. And let me back up a little bit. They said that they interviewed 20 people, right? There's 28 players just on the team. They didn't talk to all the team people, right? Hardly any of them. Because, you know, they talk to the coaches and there's a bunch, you know, they talk to the medical people. There's a bunch. They probably talk to some of the police or the EMS people. That's a bunch. So how many students did they talk to? How many athletes did they talk to? Only a couple.
3: Right. But what about the water? And let's talk about the water and the ice situation, because if it was there, from what I also understand is that water and ice was withheld from the players if they were lagging.
5: If they're falling behind.
3: Yeah.

0: was he acclimated to the heat is there a specific policy for that?
1: There is, and he wasn't acclimated. You have to understand, when you become acclimated, it's to the conditions that you're going to work out in, right? So when he got there, he's a hockey player. He's working out in 50 degree weather, and he came from Canada. Yeah, he's Canadian. And so he never was acclimated to Arizona heat, right? Those of us who live here, who were born here, have trouble being acclimated. He was never acclimated to that heat, ever.
2: Is there truth that the ASU hockey coach had disparaging comments about the team's toughness, and that led to this type of a workout? That sounds to me absolutely, insane when you're talking about push-ups, planks, flutter kicks, bear crawl, squats, sprints, buddy carrying. And you're right, it's brutally hot outside. Were there disparaging comments from the coach about the team before this workout?
1: My understanding is yes. That's my understanding.
2: Do we know what they were?
1: Investigation, but
2: do we know what they were? Do we know what was said?
1: That they're just not tough people. Look, these are hockey players. We know they're tough, right? And so maybe he was trying to motivate these people, and he brought this guy in to help motivate him, this military person. But the problem here is that they just didn't make it safe. You can motivate all you want, but you have to make it safe. Mm. And they didn't follow their own protocols, their own guidelines, their own rules. That's the problem we have here. But I don't know the exact words that he used. I'm sorry.
0: Mr. Aragon is family attorney for the Mayetches, as Matthew remains hospitalized, described as on life support. And I do want to come back to that in a minute, sir. Yep. But another, and again, I think there's a lot of questions, and they're fair.
1: Yeah.
0: Do you trust, I'm really underhanding this one to you, sir. Do you trust ASU to conduct their own investigation into this?
2: That's a fair question, by the way.
0: And would you prefer an outside investigator, and who would that be?
1: What would you? I mean, they're employees of the university. No, of course we don't trust them, right? They're beholden to the university. No, we don't trust them at all. And they're the only ones. And they won't even call it an investigation. Let's be clear what they're doing here, right? Dr. Rund's report is not even an investigation. ASU police is theoretically doing an investigation. Guess who's beholden to the university too? ASU police, right? So that's why we've asked for it to be moved to either City of Phoenix or the state police or the Maricopa County Attorney's Office or the Arizona Attorney General's Office. Someone who's not beholden to the university.
2: Who do you guys blame here? Who's the number? Who's at the top of the list here?
1: Yeah, there's a lot of people to blame, right? The coaches who should have been taking care of their student athletes, the university who should have made sure that these policies were followed. And if they weren't followed, people get fired, right? That's how you address this. Someone gets fired if you don't follow these protocols. Right now, nothing's happening, apparently. And then, of course, the coach in the field has some problem, the Green Beret who's running this workout. But there's a lot of blame to go around. Our investigation's not done.
2: All three ASU coaches were present, and they allowed this.
1: All of them.
2: They were all there.
1: And my understanding is they were encouraging that Green Beret to push the kids even harder, rather than protect.
2: Can you prove that your client did not get water or a water break? Because that I think that's the case here.
1: Yeah, I think he got water once, right? So my understanding is from the reports and the interviews that we've conducted is that he got water once. My understanding is if you were falling behind on the station training, so you go from a flutter kick to a push-up or something like that, and you didn't finish within a certain time, that you didn't have time to get water and you were actually denied water. I think that did happen.
2: Did your client ever say anything before he went into a coma about this incident?
1: No, he just worked his butt off and was trying to finish the workout so he could be part of the team and do what's best for his coaches and keep his scholarship and work hard. He didn't complain.
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8: KTAR News time is 6:30. I'm Anna Ulp. An update on an earlier critical incident involving the Phoenix Police Department. Officials say one suspect is in critical condition after being shot in South Phoenix by officers from the Phoenix Police Department. This happened near Central Avenue and Sunland Avenue. The Department of Public Safety's Major Incident Division is continuing the investigation. And today the valley is seeing a soggy Saturday as parts of Central Phoenix have already received more than a quarter of an inch of rain, with more on the way. Ted Widdock with the National Weather Service says areas in the West Valley also saw blowing dust reduce visibility today to under a quarter of a mile. That was along with wind gusts reaching up to 45 miles per hour.
9: The remnants of Rachel will start to move through tonight into Sunday morning. And so there will be sort of a reinvigoration of activity, especially early Sunday morning. Could even be some strong to severe storms that move through Sunday morning.
8: A blowing dust advisory is also in place tomorrow from 8 a.m. to 5 p.m. And now for a check on traffic from the Valley Chevy Dealers Traffic Center in Tempe. We're seeing a crash on the northbound Loop 101. This is at Apache Boulevard in Phoenix. A crash at the intersection of 43rd Avenue and Encanto Boulevard. And lastly, we're seeing a vehicle fire reported at the intersection of Northern Avenue and 31st Avenue. We also have some closures in the Northwest Valley. The Loop 101 is closed between 75th and 51st Avenues and near Chandler. The eastbound Loop 202 is closed between Arizona Avenue and Gilbert Road. Those closures until 5 a.m. on Monday. In KTAR weather for the valley, overnight tonight, you can expect scattered showers with a low of 74 degrees. Later tonight into early tomorrow morning, chances of thunderstorms are increasing. Tomorrow, we have a high of 87 degrees. Right now, it's 78 degrees in Phoenix. I'm Anna Ulp on Arizona's news station, KTAR News.
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17: Do I think we're winning?
18: Mm-hmm.
17: Look, we've talked about this before. All Iran had to do was not lose to win. And so, yeah, I am concerned that the war is not going as well as we've been told it would.
18: Yeah, it's not going well. There's an escalation, and Americans are not behind this. It is not a popular war. It never was a popular war.
17: Name a popular war. Maybe World War II.
18: Was a popular war.
19: Well, I would say Afghanistan started off popular. People felt like started there was a reason
17: and Desert
19: to be
17: Storm.
19: There. Yeah, there was a reason to do that, and it was the right thing to do at the right time.
17: Right.
19: You know,
18: let's see if this mic works. Go ahead.
20: Are we working?
18: Here we are.
19: Hey, you're on. Look at that.
20: Welcome to the party.
18: All right.
20: I would say the lack of public support is a big factor. As a military guy, I have always told you guys, I've been on this show multiple times.
18: Yeah.
20: The military does not determine what the political objective is.
18: Correct.
20: So are we losing? In the court of public opinion, it looks like we're losing.
18: Okay.
20: In the political slash State Department negotiations, losing. In the military capability to employ kinetic force and keep our soldiers, sailors, airmen, and Marines safe, we're not losing. As a military guy, to me, the biggest problem with this war in Iran is what it's done to expose us to places like China and Russia because of the depletion of our strategic stockpiles.
18: Mm-hmm. And they're watching what we do as
20: they
18: well.
20: They are, and there's articles every day about it, and I will tell you that and Matt knows this. You go all the way back to, I was telling him when he was a representative, I was in the Air Force, that if we don't get past this idea of having to how we harness the defense industrial complex to continue to provide a steady pipeline of our capability to produce jobs and the materials we need to build out these weapons, we got problems. Mm. And we've used a whole bunch of it.
19: And you're an expert on this, Mick. I fully defer. One of the concerns and I don't know if you share it, is that because of a depletion, at least in our, I'm going to use the term defensive capabilities.
17: Readiness.
19: The THAAD, the Patriots, our troops, our bases there are more exposed than maybe they have been in the past. And we just learned recently that maybe there's been more damage, maybe there's been more casualties than we were being told about in an effort to kind of gloss over that everything was going so well.
20: Yeah, the supplies that are being reported in the open press, again, I'm not in the briefings in the Pentagon anymore, of PrSM missiles, Patriot missiles, THAAD, all the things that we're using for the ground launch, MLRS, the multi-launch systems.
19: To knock down the drones, artillery, to knock down these
20: all
19: missiles.
20: All these kind of things are critical assets that we would need. And you're seeing in the defense budget, I mean, Secretary Hegseth has said it's his number one priority. And you look at even the deal that the Democrats quietly, while they're, you know, bashing Trump and the Republicans and we're in an election cycle, they're willing to put a whole bunch of money into this thing because they know they're putting us at risk in other areas.
18: Little over half of Americans think this war is going to last at least another year.
17: And the problem, Larry, is that, you know, with the communication up front, you know, George W. Bush's big Waterloo, if you want to call it political Waterloo anyway, was when he did Mission Accomplished on the ship.
19: Oh, standing on the deck.
17: Right, right. Yeah. And I think for Trump, it was promising right up front, this is only going to be a couple weeks.
19: And now we're at 7 months.
17: And now we're at 7 months. So people are going to remember that kind of stuff, and it's going to come back and haunt him in a big way. Mm-hmm. And I think it's going to be one of those things in the midterm elections. It's going to be a millstone around Republicans' necks.
18: So listen to some of the news that is coming out today. We have heard sources are saying that 8 U.S. Navy personnel assigned to the Abraham Lincoln Strike Group, that's Bruce.
19: It's not just the carrier itself. It's okay. All of the ships it takes to support it.
18: All right. 8 attempted suicide during their deployment. Not one. We heard one.
19: The Secretary of the Navy.
17: And the accommodations testified. On the ship were horrendous.
18: 8.
19: Yeah.
18: 8.
19: Yeah. We heard about the one that jumped overboard. That was a very kind of high profile one.
18: This isn't something that happens all the time. These are the toughest people in the world. But when you put them in the middle of nowhere for 7 months and don't give them a single day off, their mental health is going to go right down the tube. How can we allow this to happen? I don't think the president cares. I don't think he cares about soldiers. I think I know exactly what he feels about these suckers. He has said that. He has talked about John McCain in a way that was disgusting. He didn't want to go to war, so he got out of it because he's a rich guy. He doesn't care about these guys. They're just numbers to him. And it angers me. How can you have 8 service members want to kill themselves?
17: Look, I think that this is something that everybody, not just the president. I think this is something that every American ought to be concerned about. Look, having served there in the belly of the beast, I don't think we do near enough for our soldiers to make sure that, you know, remember
19: they're taken care of.
17: Right. Remember the VA scandal?
19: Sure.
17: That happened. It was right here, epicenter in Arizona.
19: Yeah.
17: And you know, thank goodness some good changes were made. But I got to tell you, I still think that we've got to do a lot better job in this country taking care of our soldiers and taking care of our veterans.
18: 2/3 of Americans think we're losing the war. Christine Jones, let me get you in on this. If the war were to end today, would you consider it a victory for the U.S.?
0: I mean, obviously, I always want to defer to General McGuire here because he's the expert on the subject matter. I'm not sure looking at it as binary is the right way to look at it. Win or lose, who knows, right? I think Matt made the point, which is anything that wasn't a loss for Iran was a victory.
17: Right.
0: But what we do know now that we didn't know at the beginning is how close Iran was to having a nuclear weapon. And I think we could all celebrate the fact that they are not able to complete the improvement of the uranium to make a nuclear weapon today.
18: I don't get it. Why does everybody say that they were close when our own government, the ones that don't lie to us, the Pentagon, said they weren't close? So I'm going to listen to the president who lies every single day that they were close. They weren't close.
17: But even when I was there and I left in 2017, mm-hmm.
19: Well, they were two weeks away from a nuclear weapon back then.
1: They were. And the intelligence intelligence coming from the Obama
0: detecting
1: administration.
0: Detecting a tiny bit of sarcasm.
19: A little bit of sarcasm.
1: The intelligence coming from the Obama administration was that they were close to a nuclear weapon. Mm-hmm. Look, they've made no bones about the fact that they want death to America and everything that we stand for. And heaven help the whole world if those weirdos ever get a nuclear bomb.
18: Yeah, but nations have said that to us before. Well, North Korea doesn't like us. They know that Ian, the president, they have love letters and all that kind of stuff.
20: We've talked before about the idea of Iran possessing the capability to produce their own fissile material. Yeah, mm-hmm. they've been set back. The issue has always been
18: the 12-day war.
20: That was a good attack.
1: The ground pounders.
20: But the problem that we have is, I think the reason that I would say it's been a military success, certainly not a public relations fuel prices success, is the ability to deliver a warhead, even if they're going to buy it on the black market from North Korea, has been set back significantly.
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7: It's Arizona's reigning, defending, undisputed number one talk show. 2 till 6. Hey, welcome to Outspoken with Bruce and Gatos, hour number one.
19: It's a lot of people refer to it as the best of the hours.
7: How was the rain at your house? Did you get a lot of rain? I got a lot of thunder, a lot of rain. Becky Lynn, how did it sound to you? Did you get woken up out there in Tempe?
8: Not woken up, but it did rain this morning, like between 10 and 11, yeah. Pretty hard. And then it kind of just, that was the end of it.
7: Where do you live, Bruce?
19: Gold Canyon adjacent.
7: Yeah, how was the rain out there? Did you get it?
19: We got a decent amount.
7: You got a little bit?
19: Yeah, no, we got a decent
7: Very
19: amount.
7: Nice.
19: Yeah.
7: Very nice. It'll water all those weeds you have around your house.
19: It will water the weeds. Yes, the desert got watered, which is a positive. Yes.
7: So let's start the show with this. I'm going to pull the curtain back a little bit.
19: There's curtain pulling.
7: Yeah, a little curtain pulling. I want everybody to know that Bruce is my crash test dummy.
19: In more ways than one, yes.
7: Yeah. This is how I see him.
19: Okay.
7: This is our partnership. I see him as my crash test dummy. Now, what does that mean? It means I'm reluctant to buy something unless he has purchased it first.
19: I gotta give you the review on it.
7: Give me the review.
19: Let me see if it works.
7: Right. So what earlier, like what was it last year? I said, you know, this trip, I haven't bought a big screen TV in 14 years.
19: And I said, boy, do I have an amazing one.
7: And so I said, give me the actual model.
19: I give you the model number.
7: I mean, where did you buy it?
19: Yep.
7: Here's the price.
19: Here's what I paid
7: all this
19: for
7: kind of stuff.
19: Here's how to get
7: a
19: deal. Yeah.
7: How much do you love it? And you said, oh my gosh, A+.
19: How was it?
7: It's fantastic.
19: It is a fantastic TV.
7: It's in my TV room. Yeah. I have the same one.
19: For 14 years. I did tell you, anything's going to be an upgrade. You do realize
7: that. I can tell you, that TV still looks pretty good.
19: It is still
7: tough. So I bought the TV.
19: Yeah. Yeah.
7: You know, during summer, we were looking at some of these things to try and cool me down on the softball field.
19: Because you're playing outside.
7: Playing outside.
19: In the summertime, right. It's hot.
7: So Bruce has like all these gadgets,
19: gadgets.
7: It's unbelievable. It's got a neck cooler.
19: Yeah, it's a...
7: It's like a metal.
19: It
7: goes around your neck.
19: And it has a battery in it.
7: Battery.
19: And it blows cold air.
7: Yeah. And I said, well, how much do you like it? And he goes, it's an A+. I bought that thing.
19: Yeah.
7: Okay.
19: It works pretty well, doesn't it?
7: Yesterday. I see something.
19: We were talking about...
7: A little bit, right?
19: People using AI assistance to get like reservations at... fancy restaurants sure. They couldn't get into.
7: Yeah.
19: And like so that was a thing.
7: I saw this app.
19: Yeah.
7: Called Muse.
19: Yeah.
7: Where it takes your life. It takes over your life.
19: It's like your digital assistant, personal
7: right.
19: assistant.
7: And so I said, gosh, I really want that.
19: Mm-hmm.
7: But I didn't say that out loud. No. I said, Bruce, you need to do this.
19: Yeah.
7: This is something I think is going to be great for you. So Bruce downloaded the app.
19: Oh, yeah.
7: And I am telling you, we're here during the show.
19: Yeah.
7: And this AI is taking over his everything. It is amazing, and you have to tell the story. It's incredible.
19: So Muse is the number one downloaded app on the Apple Store. It surpassed ChatGPT. It was only released a few weeks ago. So we're on the cutting edge here, I'd like to think.
7: Love
19: right?
7: it. Yeah, you need to try it first before I do.
19: So
7: you should do that with food, too.
19: Oh, God.
7: See if this tastes good.
19: So
7: then I'll eat it.
19: It started off, again, and you know, it sent me a little message download. It says, hi, Bruce. I'm your personal agent.
7: Right after he downloaded it.
19: Let's take a few things off your plate. With your approval, I can update your calendar, make purchases, and use the apps that you connect. I have my own computer with a web browser, so I can keep getting things done even when you're away. The more we work together, the better I'll get at helping you. What would you like to call me? You can always decide to change this later. It offered Astro and Marley. I didn't like either of them. I said Bob. He goes, Bob. Bob it is. I like it. So Bob is my assistant.
18: Bob is now running Bruce's life.
19: Yeah, Bob is my assistant. And so I did connect it to my mail and my calendar, and it started to tell me things about me that it learned.
18: Is crazy. I'm thinking of using this, but I want to see, like, I want to see it in action first. So go ahead.
19: Here's what Bob learned about me.
18: Yeah.
19: Reading my calendar.
18: This is what the AI learned.
19: And my email.
18: This is your bio, by the way, pretty much.
19: Bob said, you're based in the Phoenix area. You travel a lot.
18: Mm.
19: Phoenix to LA, plus trips to Chicago, Washington, and other cities.
18: Yes. Yeah.
19: You work in or around media.
18: Yeah, check.
19: You see advanced film screening.
18: Check.
19: You're a motorsports enthusiast. You like live entertainment, theater, films, music, concerts, charity and volunteer involvement.
18: Check. It absolutely knows you better than maybe the luckiest girl in the world.
19: You're a watch collector and enthusiast. 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
18: Right?
19: You own Ford, including a truck, diesel truck.
18: This is right out of the gate.
19: This is what I know about you.
18: This is minutes out of the gate.
19: And then, before I asked it anything, it said, hey, heads up, you have a 9 a.m. appointment tomorrow to drop your car off at the dealership.
18: Amazing.
19: And it gave me the address, just in case I forgot. And I said, thanks, Bob.
18: You thanked Bob.
19: Well, I want Bob to like me. Remember, when the AI robots take over, I want them to kill me last.
18: Okay, got it. Did he say you're welcome?
19: No. I did.
18: So Bob doesn't have manners.
19: Well, I might not have worded it properly. So I then said, Bob, I don't know how best to use you.
18: You said that.
19: Because I don't.
18: No, you're new at this. Yeah.
19: It's a fair question. Here's some things I can do. Email triage. I can dig through your inbox, draft replies for you to send, find a specific email, or unsubscribe you from mailing lists.
18: That's awesome. That's pretty awesome.
19: Calendar. I can add or reschedule events, give you a morning brief of the day, and remind you before things.
18: Morning.
19: Like tomorrow's car dealer appointment.
18: Like a morning brief of the day.
19: Shopping and tracking. I can find products. I can compare options. Even keep an eye on things over time. Since you're into watches, I could watch listings or auctions for specific models.
18: Can I ask a question?
19: Go right ahead.
18: You know how it's only September?
19: It is only September.
18: But I'm already getting ready for Christmas decorations because I'm, you know, a Griswold.
19: You are.
18: Could Muse and Bob the AI keep an eye out for the latest, greatest stuff and 100%. Let me know about prices?
19: Now, I did say this.
18: Oh, that's amazing.
19: Because I said, you know, I was asking, like, how do you work? And it said, here's the pattern that works best. This is my new digital AI assistant, Bob. It says, hand me the outcome you want and let me handle the steps. For example, find me a flight to Chicago next month, beats search for flights. So tell Bob what you want.
18: Are you saying?
19: And it works backwards to get the answer.
18: That Bob can go and book you a flight in October.
19: Yeah. It would find it for me.
18: Find it for
19: you. I could ask it. I could say, Bob, find me the cheapest flight to Chicago next month on this date.
18: Boom.
19: And Bob would send me the little thingy and I would click on it and I could book the flight.
18: It's incredible. That's absolutely incredible.
19: And it's an app. It's called Muse.
18: Muse. M-U-S-E.
19: Can I give you the other thing I asked it to do? Again, I'm learning. So, you know, I like the band Oasis.
18: Yeah, I don't get it.
19: That's okay. Everybody else does. I saw them last year live. It was fantastic.
18: Are you talking or is Bob talking?
19: This is me.
18: This is you.
19: So Oasis is coming back, but tickets aren't on sale yet. So you had to sign up for like one of those lotteries.
18: Okay.
19: I said, hey, send me a reminder for Oasis tickets Friday morning. Done.
18: Okay.
19: Then Bob answered, hey, quick heads up on those Oasis tickets. Your presale code just landed in your inbox. The email is entitled your Oasis Live 27 code. Here's a few details. And it proceeds to give me the details of the times and when the waiting room opens. And it says, you know, your 11 a.m. reminder is still set, but with a 10:30 waiting room, would you like me to move it to 10:25 so you don't miss out? I said, yes, Bob, please do that for me.
18: Oh, my gosh.
19: It said, done. Your reminder is now set for 10:25 a.m., 5 minutes before the waiting room opens.
18: Serious question.
19: Yeah, my life has changed. I'm canceling cable.
18: Do you love it?
19: I don't know if I love it. I need to learn more how to use it. And so here's...
18: Do you find it helpful?
19: Yes, so far.
18: 24 hours in.
19: So far, yes. But can I tell you the funny part?
18: Yeah.
19: I'm actually asking AI how better to use AI.
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15: From ABC News, I'm Wayne Cabot. Deadly attack on Saudi Arabia's airport in the capital Riyadh today. Deadliest in any Arab Gulf country since the start of the Iran war. 12 people reported killed, an American among them. The Saudis describing the attack as brutal. Damage to King Khalid International Airport complex currently being assessed, but there are at least 300 reported wounded. A Saudi military spokesperson saying a short time ago the Iran-backed Houthis are to blame for the missile strike. President Trump reacting to the news after deplaning Air Force One following his campaign stop in Tennessee.
27: We have communication with the Houthis, and we'll see what happens, but what they did was very bad.
15: He said he plans to reach out to the Saudi crown prince soon. Word tonight, the U.S. attacked and disabled a commercial cargo vessel in the Gulf of Oman. The Pentagon saying it tried to run America's naval blockade against Iran. The U.S. is tapping into its oil reserves not because of the war, but because of the hurricane that hit Florida and Alabama. Now a massive rain and windstorm. 4 lives have been lost in the hurricane. Power is out to hundreds of thousands. Georgia just had a tornado. Flooding. A serious risk tonight into the Carolinas and the Northeast. In for a real soaking tomorrow. Another hurricane is revving up, and so Puerto Vallarta is boarding up. Hurricane Simon, Category 4 strength now, expected to bring 10, 20, maybe 30 inches of rain into west-central Mexico. Victims' cell phones could help police understand why a man opened fire on a house full of relatives in Erie, Pennsylvania, killing 8 people, then himself. The victims include 2 children and a woman 8 months pregnant. Chief Rick Lura.
28: Some scenes stay with you long after you leave them. This is one of those tragic scenes. Out of respect for the victims and the families, I will not discuss the details of what our officers encountered inside that home.
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0: KTAR News time is 7:02. I'm Anna Ulp. An update on an earlier critical incident involving the Phoenix Police Department. Officials say one suspect is in critical condition after being shot in South Phoenix by officers from the Phoenix Police Department. This happened near Central Avenue and Sunland Avenue. The Department of Public Safety's Major Incident Division is continuing the investigation. And another damp weekend in the valley with remnants of Tropical Cyclone Rachel being pulled towards the southwest, already bringing over a quarter of an inch of rain to parts of central Phoenix today. Ted Widdock with the National Weather Service says dust and winds up to 45 miles per hour reduced visibility in parts of the valley to under a quarter of a mile, especially in the west.
1: For the rest of the day, expect off and on showers and storms, scattered in coverage, so not all areas are going to receive rainfall necessarily.
0: Hundreds of flights at Sky Harbor were facing significant delays today, and more storm activity is expected tonight into early Sunday morning. And an off-duty Mesa police officer and a security guard shot a teenager early this morning outside a party venue. Mesa police say around 1 a.m., a teenager tried to enter a private event but was stopped by an off-duty officer and a security guard. Investigators say the teen pulled out a gun and fired at the guard, who then chased and shot the teen alongside the off-duty officer. The teenager and a man in a nearby car suffered non-life-threatening gunshot wounds, and neither the officer nor the guard were hurt. The Scottsdale Police Department is leading the ongoing investigation.
14: Arizona Votes 2026.
0: President Donald Trump is coming to Arizona. Sources tell KTAR News on Wednesday, October 14th, Trump will be giving a rally in Bullhead City, Arizona, in Mojave County. It's tentatively set to be at Bullhead International Airport, with doors opening at 9:30 a.m. and President Trump speaking at 1. You can read more on this story at KTAR.com. And now for a check on traffic from the Valley Chevy Dealers Traffic Center in West Phoenix. We're seeing a crash on Indian School Road. This is near the intersection with 83rd Avenue. Also in Phoenix, a crash at the intersection of 43rd Avenue and Encanto Boulevard. For your construction closures in the Northeast Valley, the Loop 101 is closed between 75th and 51st Avenues. Near Chandler, the eastbound Loop 202 is closed between Arizona Avenue and Gilbert Road. And lastly, in Central Phoenix, the northbound State Route 51 is closed between Indian School Road and Glendale Avenue. All those closures expected until 5 a.m. on Monday. And KTAR weather for the valley. Today we have a high of 93 degrees with scattered showers expected for the rest of the day into the evening. Later tonight into tomorrow morning, chances of thunderstorms will increase with a low of 74 degrees overnight. Tomorrow we have a wind advisory from the National Weather Service from 8 a.m. to 5 p.m. and a high of 87 degrees. Right now it is 78 degrees in Phoenix. I'm Anna Ulp on Arizona's news station, KTAR News.
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19: I want to understand a little bit more, at least about how, for example, some of our elected officials, those that were calling for an investigation, feel about it. Joining us right now is the Honorable Matt Grass with the Arizona House of Representatives. Thank you so much again for your time. Great to have you back.
17: Good to be here.
19: I know you recently heard from the Arizona Board of Regents where they talked about this investigation that they were going to support Justice Bales, former Arizona Chief Justice of the Arizona Supreme Court, conducting this investigation. Are you satisfied with what you've heard so far?
17: Well, a week ago, Senator Angus, the Senate Education Chairman, and myself wrote a joint letter calling for that independent investigation when seven hockey players raised serious questions that ASU's initial internal review had not answered.
19: Right.
17: And what I'm pleased about with the letter that I received this morning from the Regents, the Chairman of the Board of Regents, Doug Goodyear, he confirmed that former Arizona Chief Justice Scott Bales will conduct an independent investigation, comprehensive review with full access to ASU's people and records. And I think that's really important that it's not only they're going to talk about what happened on August 20th, the aftermath of what happened, in addition to best practices, but I feel very confident that based on what we heard from the Regents, we're going to get that real independent review.
19: Representative Gress, I want to share with you, and I'm going to have to paraphrase it a little bit. We spoke to the family's attorney, one of the family's attorneys, and he expressed some genuine concern relating back to the actual. I'm going to call it the memo.
2: The scope of the investigation.
19: Yeah, that James Rund sent to Michael Crow. Specifically, this wording. And you tell me if you echo these concerns or if these are misplaced. I'll give you the chance. I'm going to read it. Justice Bales will review and make recommendations regarding the following matters. Planning and approval of outdoor athletic activities. Staffing policies and procedures for outdoor athletic activities, preparation for and response to adverse events during outdoor athletic activities, use of outside consultants in the planning and delivery of strength and conditioning. It sounds to me like the scope of the investigation is pretty narrow. It isn't.
2: What happened to Matthew Mayich?
19: Who denied Matthew Mayich water? That's not what it seems he's looking at. It looks like they've asked Justice Bales to review and make recommendations on the following matters, which all come across as almost policy.
17: Yeah, I had some questions about that internal memo as well.
19: Okay.
17: And what gives me greater confidence in the independence of this investigation is that in the letter I received this morning from the chairman of the Board of Regents, he said, and I quote, I'm reading from his letter.
19: Yeah.
17: President Crow has updated the board and brought forth a plan to seek an independent review of the Mayich matter to establish more fully what happened on August 20th and in the aftermath, and to seek recommendations to ensure that nothing like this happens again. So that gives me a lot of greater confidence that we're going to get to the actual events that happened on August 20th. And that's really important to me and to Senator Angus. We need to understand who was at fault here, who didn't follow the rules in order to keep all of these students safe.
19: Yeah, I know the conversation we had last week was the adults in the rooms. Who was responsible for some of these decisions?
17: You're exactly right. And my hope is, because Justice Bales is going to have carte blanche in terms of resources and access to the records and personnel, that people are going to come forward. An independent investigation is only as good as the people who are willing to come forward to tell the truth.
19: Good point.
17: They mentioned that confidentiality is going to be a key part of Justice Bales' investigation. So my message, I hope that as many of the players who were there on August 20th come forward to talk to Chief Justice Bales, tell him what you saw. And I think that will be an important foundation for the report that will ultimately be released in December.
19: Yes, sir.
2: Representative Matt Gress joins us right now. He is the chair of the House Education Committee, talking about the Matthew Mayich matter and what happened to that young man, ASU hockey player, on August 20th, the first day of the team's practice and when they in earnest kicked off their season. So you have talked with a number of individuals about this, Representative Gress. Have you spoken with the Mayich family attorneys at all? Because the last time we spoke with them about this matter, they had very serious concerns of what Bruce just brought up, that the scope of this investigation was going to be very narrow, too narrow. And you're saying that based on what you've seen here at this Board of Regents letter with President Crow, you're confident that's not going to be the case. So have you spoken with the family attorneys, and do you know where their heads are at right now?
17: Well, we got this letter this morning, so I haven't had a chance. This is all new information in my view, where we have a confirmation from the Regents about the scope of the investigation. So I haven't had a chance to talk with them. I hope to get a chance to talk with them. I feel the same way, that we need an independent investigation. It needs to go where the facts lead them, no holds barred, and it needs to be, we don't need attorneys vetting this report, ASU attorneys vetting this, or the Regents vetting this. Justice Bales is a widely respected figure in the Arizona legal in the legal system. We need to let him do his job, and I believe that Justice Bales has conducted similar investigations, according to my conversations with the Regents. So I'm going to trust the process right now. Time will tell as we see how the investigation unfolds. But the letter today was pretty clear. It was going to address the actual events of August 20th and the aftermath of it.
19: I'm glad that they wrote this. Please don't get me wrong. And I think we shared your initial concerns, and we hope that this actually addresses it again. It's just some of the wording has made me, and I know the Mayich attorneys, a little bit wary at times when you say, well, it's not that anyone thinks Justice Bales isn't the right guy. I haven't heard anybody say even the slightest thing about his integrity and thoroughness. It's, well, what exactly is he being asked to investigate? What is the end result of this? What is he going to come back and say, here's what I found? Or is he going to say, well, here's the only thing I was allowed to look at?
17: Well, I mean, I feel confident that he's going to be able to look at a much broader scope than what that memo contemplated from Mr. Rund. This is coming from the board, chairman of the Board of Regents that oversees the university system. And in that letter, it explains that Crow has kind of updated the board on where the investigation is, and it seems to be going in a broader direction based on that letter and based on evidently the...
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19: One way I stay in, I keep up on Megan is following her on the Twitter machine because she's quite active on there. And is it fair to... It's awesome, by the way. Is it fair to say that your level of concern regarding Republicans in the midterms is reaching new levels of alarm?
9: Yeah, and it's not that I've like given up, but I am in the like in the stages of grief. I think I'm at the acceptance part. It just feels inevitable, and it's like going into like a surgery. It's like, how much pain am I going to have? I know I'm going to anticipate pain, but like, what level am I going to feel afterward? Like, how much pain management will I have? I think it's going to be really rough. I do.
19: Much pain management.
9: It is. I'm sorry. I can't. People really are very angry at me and people like me right now, but I'm not going to lie to you.
19: Yeah.
9: And be like, it's amazing. Like, yes, is there a potential that we could keep the Senate? Yes, of course. Mm-hmm, mm-hmm. Do I think that's entirely likely? No. Do I think it's more than likely going to be really rough in, you know, the House? Yes. Yes, I do. And I think that there's a lot of really simple reasons for it. And I think Republicans have to live in reality and here on Earth. And there's a lot of people really resistant that don't want to hear what's going to happen. And they're going to have a pretty brutal November 3rd.
19: Megan McCain joining us right now live from D.C. Megan, I think it's more than just Congress, too. I was, I think you and I both follow the same kind of political nerds on Twitter, where a lot of the gubernatorial races, states that maybe haven't had a Democrat as governor or certainly not in a while, a lot of those races are swinging towards the D's.
9: Yeah, and even the amount of money that is just being poured into Texas right now to try and drag Ken Paxton over the finish line. I believe I read it's $10 million a week. That could be wrong. Please fact check that. Yeah. It might be $10 million a day. I can't remember if it's their week.
19: It's a large number either way.
9: Yes, and you know, we're talking about strongholds like South Carolina, where Darlene Graham is within, you know, statistical tie with her running mate. Maine, I think Susan Collins will pull it out. That one, I think Republicans can relax on. I think that she is, I think she will retire when she chooses. I think she just is like gonna, I think she's like one of those figures in politics that will survive anything. But I think there's a whole bunch, I mean, we're talking about places like Kansas, you know, obviously Michigan. There's just places that it just hasn't been this tight in decades. And again, polling can be wrong. I will say that polling has been bad in the past. And for me, I always put in 3 points down. Like you're saying, Democrats are up by 9. I'll say they're up by 6 because I take 3 points away from the Republicans that won't talk to pollsters. But okay, that still means you're 6 points up, just not 9.
2: Megan McCain, our guest right now. And Megan, there was an article in the Washington Post today that was titled 4 Ways the Midterm Election Could Go, 1 Month Away. And I think they, like you, they said Blue Wave was the number one they had. Kind of a Blue Ripple was the second.
19: Blue Ripple.
2: But then they mention...
19: I think a lot of people used to drink that in high school.
2: Blue Ripple?
19: Blue Ripple.
2: I think it got recalled.
19: Okay.
2: But then they also had GOP Upset. And I want to know, what do you think it would take for a GOP upset? Ooh. Or the fourth option that they throw out there, the constitutional crisis? Do you think that is in play at all? Or is that just fear mongering?
9: I hope not. I can remember after the 2014 election, I'm sorry, 2020 election, being like, oh, everything's going to calm down. And then a few days later coming home on January 6th and being like, what in God's name is happening?
2: Oh, it's so, 6 years later in Maricopa County, and we're still dealing with the 2020 election.
19: Yeah.
9: Horrible. But I just don't make predictions like that anymore, because so many unfathomable black swan events have occurred in the past 5 years, 10 years. I think that's the unlikeliest. Mm-hmm. If I had to, if we're betting in Vegas right now, the hope for Republicans is that there's a lot of shy voters who are not talking to pollsters, and there's a lot of quiet people behind the scenes that will begrudgingly pull the lever for Republicans just simply because they're traditional R's. I think the problem is independents and disenfranchised, like MAHA voters. There's a lot of commentary and articles and talk about how the Trump administration has really blown it with MAHA moms, and that they're up for grabs and very angry about

0: The hope for Republicans is that there's a lot of shy voters who are not talking to pollsters, and there's a lot of quiet people behind the scenes that will begrudgingly pull the lever for Republicans just simply because they're traditional R's. I think the problem is independents and disenfranchised, like MAHA voters. There's a lot of commentary and articles and talk about how the Trump administration has really blown it with MAHA moms and that they're up for grabs and very angry about, like, Trump passing this bill that keeps glyphosate in our food, wow, which I believe is just like toxins that are on our produce to keep bugs away. I'm, you know, again, not a total MAHA expert on this. So there's a lot of like factions of the party. I mean, you're seeing people like Theo Vaughn, who Vice President Vance claims is his favorite podcaster and his favorite interview, doing an interview with Mayor Mamdani this week, praising socialism and Mamdani's politics. Oof. So I think there's a lot of factions of the party and strongholds, like, you know, the podcast bros and the MAHA moms that we're not going to see showing up. And I think that is the problem. It's not so much that I think Democrats have this incredible message. I think that there's just such devolution with Republicans and voters that feel disenfranchised about what's going on. And I think it's Iran and gas prices and all the things I'm sure you guys talk about all day long.
1: Yeah, well, I try not to talk about it all day long, Megan. I do my best. Megan McCain joining us from D.C. I'm genuinely curious, and this is a conversation that Gatos and I go back and forth on. If you listen to Trump over the weekend and everything, does he not know how bad it is? Is he literally surrounded by people that tell him you're the greatest ever, everything's going well, people love you? Or is it just the bravado of refusing to acknowledge that people don't like him?
0: We just surrounded by yes men and by, you know, there's been reports that Natalie Harp, his the human printer, I think they call her, his main assistant, only shows him positive press. I think he's around a lot of sycophants. This is actually something that Peter Thiel brought up and why he is not supportive of Trump. Oh. And Republicans going into 28. Yeah. And he was obviously extremely supportive in the last election. Mm-hmm. He's just surrounded by yes men. I think that's part of it. I think B, he has been Teflon and withstood anything and everything for an extremely long time. And I also think C, I do not think that he, because you can't when you're this insulated, I don't think he is seeing the day-to-day frustration and pain and anguish and confusion that's happening in the country, which again is very common if you're at that level in politics. He is the president. But I think when you're going on stage in Ohio, I believe it was, saying, I don't need to be here. I could have been in Monaco. Why am I here? Which is a direct quote that happened over the weekend. That's not going to play really well for people who can't afford groceries right now. And I just think that I actually saw this pollster, Sarah Longwell, was speaking about how this actually may be the first time. I know we've said it so many times before, but there may be some actual real fracturing within the MAGA movement and their support of Trump. And Israel is also a really big part of this that I don't think people want to speak about because it's a more uncomfortable conversation.
2: Megan, when you bring all this up, I tend to agree with you. I do think the president is incredibly isolated, talks about himself as the greatest president in history. And
1: That's because Natalie printed that out and handed it to him.
2: Even if he doesn't care about how the next 2 years go, doesn't he care about his legacy, though?
0: Well, the thing I always get, I have questions about is if we lose the House and Senate, first of all, he's going to get impeached within like 6 seconds.
1: At least.
0: And if we lose 28, do you don't think that any Democrat president is going to come after him with just all the might and fire that they have at him and his family members for all of these questionable dealings that are going on? His son just got married in the Bahamas and it was paid for by a Russian oligarch. There are many weak spots. I have a friend, one of my friends worked at the Kennedy Center. He wrote an article in The Atlantic, my friend Yosef Palermo. Do you know that you could sit next to the president at the Kennedy Center for a performance of Les Miserables if you paid $2 million for it?
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5: KTAR News time is 7:30. I'm Anna Ulp. An update on an earlier critical incident involving the Phoenix Police Department. Officials say one suspect is in extremely critical condition after being shot in South Phoenix by officers from the Phoenix Police Department. They say this happened near Central Avenue and Sunland Avenue. And the Department of Public Safety's Major Incident Division is continuing the investigation. And today the valley is seeing a soggy Saturday as parts of Central Phoenix have already received more than a quarter of an inch of rain, with more possibly on the way. Ted Widdock with the National Weather Service says areas in the West Valley also saw blowing dust reduce visibility today to under a quarter of a mile, that alongside wind gusts that reached up to 45 miles per hour.
6: The remnants of Rachel will start to move through tonight into Sunday morning. And so there will be sort of a reinvigoration of activity, especially early Sunday morning. Could even be some strong to severe storms that move through Sunday morning.
5: A blowing dust advisory is also in place tomorrow from the National Weather Service. That's from 8 a.m. to 5 p.m. And now a check on traffic from the Valley Chevy Dealers Traffic Center in Phoenix. We're seeing a crash along the westbound I-10. This is right at the interchange with the Loop 202. Also in Tolleson, we're seeing a crash partially blocking the right lane of the I-10 Papago Freeway. This is that I-10 westbound at 75th Avenue. Other than that, your main valley roadways are clear. And KTAR weather for the valley overnight tonight. You can expect a low of 74 degrees with some intermittent showers. We also have chances of thunderstorm increasing late tonight into early tomorrow morning. Right now it is 77 degrees in Phoenix. I'm Anna Ulp on Arizona's news station, KTAR News. Gleason.
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16: All right. We jump right into The Face-Off. Joining us in studio live, political strategist, co-founder of Lumen Strategies, that's Stacey Pearson. Daniel Keenan, former GOP primary congressional candidate and business owner right here in town. Thank you for being here, Daniel. And president and CEO at High Ground Incorporated, that is Chuck Coughlin. Great to have our panel with us. Guys, I think we should start with, it's kind of debate season or not debate season, depending on how you look at it, I suppose. Last night, we had a gubernatorial debate where Republican Andy Bick showed up, the no labels candidate, Miss Hoorhan, showed up.
17: The assassin.
18: Yes.
17: The assassin.
18: Yes. The hired assassin.
16: And Katie Hobbs didn't show up.
18: Well, why should she?
16: Ouch. So that's part of it. You know, so did last night's debate, let me put it seriously, did it help or hurt Andy Biggs? Or is it a wash?
18: Well, it's a wash because we're going to talk about it today. In the sense we're going to talk about it, it's a loss because he spent way too much time talking about her instead of talking about himself.
16: Okay.
18: And he didn't sell.
16: About the person who wasn't there.
18: Right. Instead of talking about your own narrative. I mean, you know, there's a rule. There's a rule in my life. If you're talking about somebody else and you're running for office, you're losing because you're not talking about your narrative, what you want to do. You're not playing offense. You're not staying on your yoga mat. You're off the yoga mat and you're bitching about somebody else.
17: No, you're like climbing the mirrored wall.
18: Right.
17: Like
18: you're talking about somebody who's not there. So
17: I don't think they expected her to
16: come. Daniel, please.
19: Yeah, I watch highlights of the debate. And I think
16: nobody watched all of it, by the way. Don't worry. You're hardly alone.
18: I did.
16: Oh, no.
17: You guys are robo nerds.
16: You and I are with it.
19: I think Andy did a great job. He did present what he wants to do for Arizona. He wants to cut taxes. He wants to get businesses back coming into Arizona. And I think my whole take on that race is, look, the critic, the naysayer will say, how's Andy Biggs going to appeal to independent voters? Mm-hmm. Or he can't. But I think he can. I think when you see him on a personal level, you see he's a dad, a husband, a grandfather. You see him in his band playing great music. That's all personal. People relate to that. And you see the work that he's done with people across the aisle with Democrats. He's passed bills. He's got things done for the betterment of Arizonans. Now, on the contrary, I think Katie Hobbs has done such a poor job that she's going to lose independent votes. And that's my opinion.
18: Okay.
19: And I'll tell you why.
18: The polls don't support it right now, but I don't agree with you that.
17: So greetings from Mars.
19: The recent polls that I saw, I don't necessarily buy into that. Mm-hmm. I like to track the Real Clear Politics. It shows it a point or two. And I think that's realistic. But we all know the stat that under her leadership, we've gone from a top growth state to nearly the dead last. She's mismanaged a water situation here in Arizona. So I think she's going to lose the independent votes. And I think Andy Biggs will pick up independent votes.
17: I think my neighbor to the right here has hit his head. Hard.
18: I want a dinner bet on that. take both to dinner if he comes right, if he's right. I don't disagree from the standpoint of Congressman Biggs may be a wonderful person in person, and people may warm up to him around him. I'm not debating that in the slightest. But he does have a record that he has to run on. Like he can't ignore his votes in Congress or his time here as a member of the state legislature. And I think that's like the reality a lot of people are living in. Am I missing that?
17: No, not at all. And the money follows momentum. The one thing he has never picked up on is that money or the momentum. The RGA didn't invest here. If there was a single poll that showed him within the margin of error, he would have been publicizing it. He's been outside the margin of error since.
19: There has been a few polls that showed that.
18: Well, I've run a few campaigns in Arizona.
20: Yes, you have.
18: There are rules. There are rules about running campaigns in Arizona.
20: Give me some rules.
18: There's 63% of the electorate is right here in lovely Maricopa County, where your listening audience is predominantly
20: located. Goes Maricopa County, so goes the state.
18: Correct. So you got to win Maricopa County, right?
20: Yeah.
18: So in order to win Maricopa County, you have to hold 95% of your own party, and you have to win a plurality, a majority of independent voters, because the cycle is going to be about maybe this is dependent, but 33, 34 Democrat. It's going to be maybe 30 Democrat, maybe a bit more. And then it's going to be high 20s independents. So they're losing. Republicans across the country right now are losing independents 70-30.
17: Yep.
18: And that's not a recoverable margin. And so I just have, and then, so my big theory goes like this.
20: Can something change in the next 4 weeks?
18: Yeah. Yeah, you could. Okay. Yeah. We could be not in a war with Iran and gas prices could go back to $3.35 a gallon.
20: Okay.
18: That would be good. But the larger rule is that you have to win Maricopa County in order to win. He is his beginning of the debate last night. He went after her. He went after her. And Andy is a deep red congressman from a very red district who's never had to run on a statewide agenda. And he's not given voters enough to. He did some things well last night. He talked about his water record. I'll give
20: it's an important issue.
18: It's a huge issue. But man, he kept talking about his. Like Hobbs, but Hobbs isn't there. So you're there. So tell me what you're going to do.
20: Daniel, I'm not trying to fact check you in real time.
19: Yeah.
20: I went to Real Clear Politics.
19: Yeah.
20: I love
19: show
20: it. Are you ready?
19: Yeah, let's hear it.
20: So this is the...
17: I'm not trying, but
19: are they updating the poll that came out last week, or is it showing
20: the last one is September 4th.
19: Okay.
20: 9-4 was an Arizona state poll, is what it's... I'm just reading it right here.
19: Sure.
20: The RCP average, Hobbs plus 11.
18: Yeah.
17: It feels high to me.
20: It feels way high. I cannot imagine that she... I'll be honest. Do I think she'll win? Yes. Do I think she can win by 11?
18: So no. We had her by... My firm had her by 14.
0: Yes, yeah, it was 14 or 15 when the polls first started coming out between the two of them.
18: And we will have new data next week.
20: Okay.
18: Because your last poll was in August. Our last poll was in August.
20: Yeah.
18: And we will have brand new data next week on all the statewide offices. And we have a bet in the high ground pool. Paul is more conservative than I am.
20: Okay.
18: He's more along the lines that it's tightening up with our colleague over there. But I still got it. I think it's going to be like 11.
17: Really?
18: So, yeah, I do.
0: How does it go from 14 to 11 to 6 or 7? Why does it tighten? Because a lot of people have said that it's going to tighten as we get closer to Election Day.
18: Two things happen because people firm up and their decisions, they firm up. And then other people say, not going to vote. And people will respond and not vote and not show up because of enthusiasm problems. That's where my heart goes is, Democrats are fired up. Turnout, I think, on the Democratic side is going to be substantially improved, as it unlike the last presidential cycle.
17: Yeah.
18: And that Democrats and Republicans are going to be a bit depressed. I think that that's one of my big concerns is Republican participation is going to be suppressed. And I don't know what's going to happen with independents. They generally show up in the low 20s or high 20s.
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16: We've got Senator Ruben Gallego once again joining us in studio. Senator, how's it going?
5: Good. I feel a little hurt every time I come. Either it's Bruce is gone, you're gone. Like, is this a conspiracy? I mean, what's going on here?
16: I missed you the last time. You're joining us, what, once a month or so?
5: Once a month, we're trying to get in here.
16: All right. Next time, Bruce and I will be here.
5: All right, we'll see.
16: I think we were here for the first one.
5: We were here for the first one, yeah.
16: Okay, let's start with ASU. We've got Matthew Mayich, hospitalized, slim chance to recover. Horrible story. I think ASU's botched this. I know that you put a statement out a week or so ago. I'm wondering what you think of this ASU situation and if they're tarnished forever, because I think that they have dragged their feet on this. I think that they have hid stuff. I don't think they're really interested in investigating. Senator, what do you think?
5: Look, I don't know if they're tarnished forever. I think that's going to be termination. If I was a parent, I would be very worried of a student athlete, especially in some of these programs. Mm. I have no idea who in the right mind thought that you could bring in some Navy SEAL and put these young men through that training. And then this idea of denying water, at least is what I'm reading from. Like, first of all, you don't even really do that in war. You don't do that in combat. Even like in some of my hardest Marine Corps training, we're always hydrating. So whoever thought about that should be held liable. I don't know if it was the coach, the trainer, the coach, whoever it is. You don't put these men, and they're young men, under these conditions all of a sudden. Even Navy SEALs, when they're going through the BUDS program, they're consistently being watched. We know how much they're eating. We know how much they're sleeping. Everything else, like, to make sure there's no breaking point. So all of a sudden you're doing some type of, you know, mini BUDS program for these boys. It's entirely irresponsible. Like, I don't know what excuse this coach is coming up, but he's entirely responsible for this. You are the head of the team. You need to be looking out for the health and wellness of these men.
16: Yeah.
5: And they absolutely messed it up. And, you know, this is something that they need to make sure that they take care of. And for these athletic directors all over the country, pay attention to your coaches. They don't bring in this kind of stupid, unsanctioned type of training.
16: I think there's like two parts of the story. The first part is, how could they let this happen? They totally screwed up. And we've got that. But then the other half is, okay, here's how I'm going to
5: fix it. Prevent it.
16: Here's how I'm going to handle the situation. And ASU dragged its feet, took a month and a half to get to where we are right now. They say they're doing an independent investigation. Have you talked to Michael Crow at all about this?
5: I've not. So myself, Mark Kelly, and I want to say a couple other congressmen also have sent letters demanding investigation, make sure investigation is thorough. I think there's going to be there is an investigation happening, because the liability now is huge, right? There is no way that the parents aren't, and maybe other people that have had to witness this or traumatized, are not going to sue. Number two, the most simple step to do to this is that you cannot have unsanctioned, unplanned practices.
20: Right.
5: Right.
20: Right.
5: If you look at how you do training in the Marine Corps, right? Marine Corps training is 3 months. We know what we're doing every day. Everyone knows what we're doing every day. Mm. Right. Why
20: take those steps to prepare and hydrate a day before?
5: A day before.
20: Right.
5: 100%.
20: Yeah.
5: Right. And so if, you know, the athletic director does not have to get deep into the woods about everything, but you should be providing the athletic director with the training regimen. And that way, at least they could have an understanding every day what's happening. And right. if there's a change in the training regimen, then you need to go get approval, right? Because this is clearly was something they did on the fly. And this is what happens when you do stuff like that on the fly.
20: But what about how ASU has handled this? Has that ticked you off? Because that's what I'm so upset about.
5: The way
20: that they've just dragged their feet and not.
5: Absolutely. When you have senators and members of Congress getting involved into that level of you know, minutia.
20: Sure.
5: It tells you that we're unhappy with this, right? Our job is to take care of constituents, especially, you know, taxpayer money, which is ASU. So they certainly need to do that. And number two, they should want to come out as fast as possible because it also impacts their ability to recruit some of these students. Again, if you're a parent, would you send your kid to that program? Mm. I would question that. Sorry, Joe.
0: No, Senator Ruben Gallego joins us right now talking about the situation involving ASU hockey player Matthew Maich. You've talked about how the Marines handle these situations, how you train, how you build up. You're not the Maricopa County attorney here, but do you think something criminal happened here?
5: I couldn't tell you because it's all about intent. And so, you know, you would have to let her decide. And Rachel Mitchell's professional. She knows what she's doing. I trust what she'll do, the right thing. And then the jury has to decide. I think in terms of accountability as a leader, I think the person right now that definitely is on the hot seat and should, you know, understand that they failed is the coach.
0: Have you spoken with Matthew Manch's parents at all? Have you spoken with any of his family?
5: We have not. And understandably, if they want to reach out to us, we will absolutely honor them. But we also don't, you know, try to interfere in these moments. But as part of that, we did reach out, obviously, to ASU at the urging of other families as well, too, that are worried about what happened there.
20: Anything else you want to see happen there, specifically about this investigation?
5: So certainly, number one, accountability.
20: Yeah.
5: And it has to start with that coach and the coaching staff around him. Number two,
20: Should he have been fired? Should they have fired him right out of the gate?
5: I mean, to be honest, yes.
20: I would have fired him in a second.
5: Just to be honest, yes. I mean, I'm not there, but, you know.
20: You hire the person. That person shows up. And you are okay with not allowing anybody water.
5: And this is
20: Arizona.
5: You're
20: watching with your staff. Yeah. You don't do anything. And you still have a job. That's crazy.
5: Yeah, I agree with that. Now, and who else is beyond that? The other thing is, like, there needs to be some regulations that the athletic director has to impose on their sports programs.
0: Hmm. Yeah, I mean, how is there no cool tub?
5: There's no cool tub.
20: Nothing.
5: Was there an EMT there?
20: No.
0: There was a trainer, but now they've assigned that trainer to another sports team at ASU.
5: They're, you know, even in the military, we have what's called Black Flag Days. If the day gets too hot, you go in and train somewhere else, right? Do they have that type of environment where they make those decisions? Number two, is there a regimen training program? Is that regimen training program approved ahead of time at the beginning of the season? If you deviate from that training program, who do you get permission from? Because I guarantee you, this was not something that they trained very often.
20: Yeah.
5: And that's how I ended up going through this, you know, and where did this stupid idea even come from? It just confounds me.
0: Coach apparently thought that the team had gotten soft, is what we've heard.
5: Well,
20: Let's let him go without water.
5: Yeah, teams don't get soft. It means it means you have bad leaders or anything else.
20: We have Senator Gallego in studio. Let's talk some midterms. So,
5: there's elections going on?
20: Oh, yeah.
5: I didn't see it.
20: Oh, yeah. So there was a debate the other day. Katie Hobbs didn't show up. Here's my take, and I'm just curious to think, you know, what yours is. It seems that Andy Biggs has spent his entire campaign talking about how she won't show up for a debate. I'm an independent. I don't care. If she's there, she's there. If she's not, she's not. I don't think she's going to lose a vote over it. Should she be there? Probably. But it's almost, and maybe this worked out, it's almost genius that she didn't do it because she got Biggs off of whatever his message is. If I'm asking what the message is, she won't debate. Okay. I mean, that's all you're talking about, how she won't. Who cares? I don't know. I don't care. What do you think?
5: Well, look, the highest priority you have is to win your election, right?
20: Yeah.
5: Number two, Biggs, even before this debate, not debate, was already on the defense, right? He's been on defense, which is crazy because you're actually going against an incumbent, but he's defending, you know, what happened in Colorado City, right?
20: Absolutely.
5: And I was in the state house when I was there.
20: You were.
5: And we were pushing hard. We knew what was happening up in Colorado City with the polygamous community up there. And it was Biggs, who stopped us from taking over the Colorado police, because the FLDS were using the Colorado police essentially as the religious army, religious cops. And we were trying to take that power away.
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13: From ABC News, I'm Wayne Cabot. It is the deadliest attack in an Arab Gulf country since the Iran War, a missile attack on the international airport in Saudi Arabia. 12 people killed, including an American. The U.S. blames Iran-backed Houthis. President Trump said that Iran will probably do a little bit extra before the U.S. election and justify the war as necessary to prevent a nuclear Iran.
15: We can leave right now, but we have to guarantee that they can't have it in the future, and we'll get that.
13: ABC's Chuck Sievertson says that attack in Riyadh is pointing to a widening war. Saturday's attack coming
19: just 2 days after 3 Saudi citizens, including a pilot, were killed at the airport in Riyadh. Canada's embassy in a statement warned of ongoing military activity. Attacks increased after a Saudi-led coalition launched a major military offensive against Iran-backed Houthi rebels in neighboring Yemen.
13: Global shipping remains dangerous. This weekend, the U.S. attacked and disabled a commercial cargo vessel in the Gulf of Oman, which the Pentagon says tried to run America's naval blockade against Iran. President Trump telling a rally in Tennessee, gas prices will come down after the election. And he renewed his promise of $5,000 for every adult American if the Republicans win both houses of Congress. He says the money will be offset by foreign investments.
15: The Trump dividend, the $5,000, is approximately cost $1 trillion. But we have a record setting, as I said, $21 trillion that's being invested in our country.
13: It may take a while for power crews in Alabama and Florida to patch up and for folks to clean up from a hurricane that left this flower shop owner in Panama City Beach wilted.
17: Definitely, you know, takes a toll on you. You know, we work so hard to get everything working, you know, perfectly and get everything in good running order. And then just to come and see it all just mangled and shattered is a little bit depressing.
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18: KTAR News time is 8:02. I'm Anna Ulp. Another damp weekend in the valley with remnants of Tropical Cyclone Rachel being pulled towards the southwest, already bringing over a quarter of an inch of rain to parts of central Phoenix. Ted Widdock with the National Weather Service Phoenix says dust and winds up to 45 miles per hour reduce visibility in part of the valley to under a quarter of a mile, especially in the west.
21: Expect off and on showers and storms, scattered in coverage, so not all areas are going to receive rainfall necessarily.
18: That the outlook for this evening, but later tonight into tomorrow, he says storm activity could pick back up. And an update involving an earlier critical incident with the Phoenix Police Department. Officials say one suspect is in extremely critical condition after being shot in South Phoenix by officers from the Phoenix Police Department. This happened near Central Avenue and Sunland Avenue. The Department of Public Safety's Major Incident Division is continuing the investigation. And an off-duty Mesa police officer and a security guard shot a teenager early this morning outside a party venue. Mesa police say around 1 a.m., a teenager tried to enter a private event but was stopped by an off-duty officer and a security guard. Investigators say the teen pulled out a gun and fired at the guard, who then chased and shot the teen alongside the off-duty officer. The teenager and a man in a nearby car suffered non-life-threatening gunshot wounds, and neither the officer nor the guard were hurt. The Scottsdale Police Department is leading the ongoing investigation.
12: Arizona Votes 2026.
18: And President Donald Trump is coming to Arizona. Sources tell KTAR News on Wednesday, October 14th, Trump will be giving a rally in Bullhead City, Arizona, in Mojave County. It's tentatively set to be held at the Bullhead International Airport, with doors opening at 9:30 a.m. and Trump speaking at 1. You can read more on this story at KTAR.com. And now for a check on traffic from the Valley Chevy Dealers Traffic Center in Phoenix. We're seeing a crash at the intersection of 44th Street and Thomas Road, as well as a crash on the northbound I-17. This is at Grand Avenue. Lastly, another crash in Phoenix at the intersection of 24th Street and Camelback Road. We also have some closures in the Northwest Valley. The eastbound Loop 101 is closed between 75th and 51st Avenues near Chandler. The eastbound Loop 202 is closed between Arizona Avenue and Gilbert Road. And in central Phoenix, the northbound State Route 51 is closed between Indian School and Glendale Avenue. All those closures until 5 a.m. on Monday. KTAR weather for the valley overnight tonight, a low of 74 degrees with intermittent showers until early tomorrow morning when our thunderstorm chances pick back up. Tomorrow we have a wind advisory from 8 a.m. to 5 p.m. It is 77 degrees in Phoenix. I'm Anna Olp on Arizona's news station, KTAR News.
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1: In the WTF moment of which we live, is there anything more WTF than an execution live streamed? Yeah, baby. Say what? Say what now, Chad? Oh, yeah. You guys didn't hear? Yeah, the SOB that killed everybody at Fort Hood. Yeah. The one that Obama called workplace violence. It was terrorism, premeditated, and it was at work. Technically, that was correct. But, you know, come on. But do I need to see him shot? No. Why are we doing this? Well, because, man, if you don't watch it, you got low T.
2: This morning, new reaction to that unprecedented decision by the Pentagon. People around the world allowed to watch the first U.S. military execution by firing squad since World War II.
3: And so he's going to get a firing squad of soldiers, as it should be. And we'll make sure that people are able to watch it, that it's public.
2: Defense Secretary Pete Hegseth calling the decision a no-brainer.
3: People need to understand that this is there's serious consequence for these types of things.
1: Yeah, man. And if you don't watch it, you got low T, bro. All right? That's right. I had 7 Red Bulls earlier today. I don't have low T. What are we doing? This is idiocracy. This is what it looks like. This is what it looks like. No. And I've said this before. I live in a world where, because of my business, there are things that I have seen and have to see that, quite frankly, I wish I could forget. But I can't. There's some things in life you never want to forget. And there's some you wish you could. I don't need to see this. I don't. Will it be the grossest thing you've ever seen? No. No, trust me, I've seen horrific things. Because being in this business, some of the stuff I've covered, I've seen it. It's gnarly. And there's still things I can recall that are... It's about... The WTF moment of what are we doing? Because we've now turned our country into somewhat bizarre, barbaric third world. What are we doing? You don't think he should die? Never said that. I don't think it needs to be live streamed. And you know, they're going, is there any way that we could possibly, Pete, stick with me here. Could we get somebody to sponsor it? Is that possible? Is that wrong? Is it going to be pay-per-view? No, you know where it's going to be. It's going to be on X because that's what happens. And people will tune in because that's what people do. And this is if it happens. You can think of change. But I'm just saying the thought of it in and itself is nuts.
2: Nadal Hassan, a former Army major and psychiatrist, opened fire at Fort Hood in November 2009, killing 13 people and injuring 32. It's the deadliest non-combat attack on an American military base in U.S. history. A military jury convicting Hassan of premeditated murder in 2013, sentencing him to death. The method of execution approved by President Trump, according to a Pentagon spokesperson.
1: Again, I have no problem putting him down. None. None whatsoever. And most people I know got zero problems with that as well. It is not even the method. It is the live streaming of it that I think is a bit much, you know, despite the fact that, hey, man, you got to watch it. I mean, you don't have to. But a real dude would, you know what I'm saying? Because people need to know.
2: Democrats objecting to the live stream decision.
4: Public executions is medieval. It's frankly one of the things that we abhor about terrorist groups.
2: While some survivors, like Staff Sergeant Alonzo Lunsford, who was shot 7 times in the Fort Hood massacre, approved of the firing squad execution.
5: Live by the sword, die by the sword.
2: Also expressing concern about televising it.
1: Yeah. Again, not that there's going to be an execution. Zero problems with that. The fact that the televising of it is going to happen, I think, is what a lot of people have an issue with.
2: The Fort Hood shooter was shot and paralyzed during the attack and told military mental health personnel he wished he had died, adding he believed being put to death would make him a martyr Lunsford worrying about giving him more attention.
5: Let's not make a spectacle out of it. Because, mind you, he said he wanted to be a martyr. We're not trying to make him no martyr. We're not trying to make him no god.
2: Now, it is possible Hassan could appeal the method of his execution. When Secretary Hegseth was asked about that, he said, don't care. We'll see him on December 3rd.
1: There you go. They're just in time for Christmas. What are we doing, people? What do you guys think about it? Again, I'm, you know, my business, I've seen a lot of stuff that I wish I didn't see. You could watch anything on the internet. But it's about the fact that us as a nation, turning this into some sort of macabre entertainment. For who? Well, I know who it's for. Because you're going to get a lot of people, man, I'm here for it, man. I'm here for it. Yeah, baby, let's do this. Oh, geez. What do you guys think? Let me know. 323-538-2423 at Chad Benson Show. It's your X, Insta, YouTube, and all those other good things. Love hearing from all of you. Last night, New York City.
0: Anger in a New York City neighborhood. Protesters clashing with federal agents and police after ICE officers shot a man they were trying to detain. Police say 28-year-old Oscar Belgal was parking his car with a 5-year-old inside when immigration officers rushed in and one of them opened fire.
6: Bah, bah, bah, bah, bah. That's what he heard.
0: Bullet holes visible in the windshield.
1: Yeah, so 28, kid in the car, 7 shots. And what do we know outside of that? The central question, obviously, is was there an immediate danger that justified the potential for deadly force? That's the question. Was he reaching for something, doing something? Was he going to run them over? What? Because let's be honest, ICE has not shown themselves in the last year and a half to make the best decisions in these situations.
0: Witnesses say the ICE agent fired from a semi-automatic rifle. The Department of Homeland Security says Belgal is a Dominican national living in the U.S. illegally with a prior grand larceny conviction and suspected gang ties. Officials say he had been released after a 2023 arrest. He was rushed to a hospital and expected to survive. The child was not hurt.
1: Thank God for that. And I'm not disputing that they shouldn't go after people that are here illegally. I'm not disputing that. I think, you know, a lot of people take the fact that we talk about immigration, and I think that ICE has not done themselves, not covered themselves in glory in a lot. But in saying that, you know, we have seen deaths. We've seen mistakes. How many Americans have been detained? We've seen a lot of issues here where it feels like it is rush in, and in doing so, shoot first. Now, I don't know what we're going to find if there's body cam footage, but there's no doubt that, you know, Mandani's pissed. People are frustrated and upset. And Trump has put out a directive: arrest as many as you possibly can. And we'll deal with it from there. And it's not about whether or not you should be here or not. You're here illegally. You've been arrested. You've got issues. There's no doubt in my mind that I got no problems with that. It's the method of which, and it goes back to what we were just talking about. So much of it can be optics. Public opinion is swayed by the optics. You understand that. How do the optics work in this? Based on past performance. Oh, yeah, past performance. Yeah, just saying that right there, kids. Meanwhile, I want everybody to get your slickers on. The rain is a-coming. The storm is a-coming. The name, people still have some issues with, but it's here.
7: Hurricane Isaias peaking this morning in intensity. Could be strong Cat 2, even borderline major hurricane. It does weaken a little bit, but still a dangerous hurricane going into the Florida Panhandle late this evening, somewhere near Pensacola, maybe over to Destin, Florida. We'll watch that. Hurricane warnings along the coast. Watches go well inland. A storm surge of 5 to 7 feet. Then you're looking at a half a foot of rain along the track and heavy rains into the Carolinas, eating it into the Northeast by the end of the weekend.
1: Yeah. We're expected to get a deluge, if you will, of rain in the next 48 hours or so. And it's going to be an interesting thing, because one of the things we've talked about is we talk about gas prices, we talk about diesel prices, we talk about all of those things. Refining is an issue. Refining. And lo and behold, this going right through some refineries.
8: We don't know if or how long these refineries are going to be shut down. But if they do sustain significant damage and are down for weeks or months, then we could see gasoline and diesel prices increase about 5 or 7 cents a gallon.
1: Ooh, which nobody wants, I think. I think we're all agreeing upon the nobody wants that scenario to happen. So be prepared. And this could go through, you know, the weekend, but it can move up the eastern seaboard a bit, and it's going to cause delays. So if your flight, you may be in Phoenix, but you're expecting a flight to come from, say, Charlotte or somewhere connecting, there could be delays. So be prepared for that. Happy Friday, everybody. Hope you guys are doing well. A lot of stuff to get to today. I am pumped. We got our horror movie countdown. And remember, this week we just did genres. So we're counting down the best in each genre. And that in, you know, today we've got a little bit of the slashers going on today, but we've done the ghouls, you know, the zombies, the creatures, paranormal. Today we're doing slashers. So be prepared for a little bit of fun. We got a little Friday sounds coming up because finally it's Friday. And our buddy Jim's going to join us, as well as Zach Abraham, Chief Investment Officer, Bulwark. 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
1: Chaos, lunacy, and craziness. You know what I'm talking about. It's been a week, as they say. And thank God, finally, it's, it's Friday.
2: There is an actual prediction market on Polymarket over whether Jesus Christ will return before the end of the year. And people have traded $66 million on it.
3: That I'm sorry for what's been happening, and that we've asked God to forgive us, and we asked them to forgive us.

0: hoped that he would be able to live up to some of his hype. His middle name ought to be Hyperbole. He can't deliver on any promises.
1: He talks a lot, but I haven't seen anything come to fruition yet, you know? Of course, I understand they don't need nukes, but I need to live and not be able to spend all my money on gas.

0: There's always fear mongering. That's part of politics. Did you know it is literally talked about? How do you get people to vote? You make them afraid of something.
1: Big oil companies, they are making so much money. Your 401k is going up so high, it's much more.

0: because I have just as much right to put my beautiful fat body in that space that I paid for and was assigned as they do.
1: The way that people refer to my boyfriend around me because he's African is actually so racist.
2: It's every single and I'm sick and tired of it.
3: He can go from zero to a-hole in about 3 seconds.
4: Así va Leo, va Messi, Messi, goal!
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7: I hope you guys are having a super freaking awesome day as well. Well, how can you not? It's Friday, it's October. Little scare in the air, if you will. We've got the scary movie countdown. The next genre slasher is coming up in a little bit, and I'm excited for that right here on the Chad Benson Show. Top of that, our good buddy and yours, Jim Kennedy, is going to join the program as well. Prize picks. 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Prize Picks is amazing. Prize Picks, run your game. All right, coming up, my buddy Jim's joining the show. We got our scary movie countdown as well. I like it. And remember, on Monday, in earnest, we counted down from 15 to 1 scariest movies. And we're going to do it all right here on the Chad Benson Show.
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5: We heard that Todd actually majored in philosophy and now he's the CEO of this massive company. How did that make you feel learning that philosophy can help you become an entrepreneur?
6: ABC News, I'm Wayne Cabot. The wider Iran war claiming an American life in Saudi Arabia, one of 12 killed when a missile hit the international airport in Riyadh, the deadliest of any Gulf Arab country attack since the start of the Iran war. President Trump telling supporters in Clarksville, Tennessee, that the war is sort of calming down, but says Iran will, quote, probably do a little bit extra before the election. And about the election.
7: I tell you what, if we don't win the midterms, they're going to blame me. You know that. If we do win them, I will get no credit whatsoever. It's true. I won't get any. But I'm working my ass off. You better get out there and vote.
6: Generators will be humming all night in the hurricane zone. Twisted trees and chunks of houses littering roads in parts of Florida and Alabama, blocking the power crews. Heavy rain moving Sunday into the mid-Atlantic and northeast, and flooding is likely. This is ABC News.
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1: That time of the week, talk to our good buddy Jim Kennedy of the Kennedy Institute of Public Policy, where he serves a little pop culture, a little politics. Jim, we're going to do a public execution, so we got that going for us, because we've become that country, which is, I don't even know where we're at now. Every time we turn around, the joke about us becoming like the movie Idiocracy gets closer and closer, and I think we have, from Hulk Hogan to all the other stuff that we've seen to this now, I what are we doing?
2: Yeah, well, I mean, the only benefit of this so far is we're not selling tickets to it. At least it's going to be live streamed for free, so the American public doesn't have to pay to watch it. But yeah, I mean, I think more Rome with bread and circuses type of thing, yeah, to where you basically keep all the people happy and have some brutality in there. I'm not opposed at all to him being executed. Whether we need to live stream it or not, nationwide, worldwide, I don't really know. I don't think it sends a great message to us as a, or about us as a country. That is for darn sure. You know, this is Hegseth's idea or Trump's idea, one of the two, because it's somehow they're thinking it's going to do well for them. It's very, I don't know. I don't know if disturbing is the right word, but it gives us something to look at. Now, the only good thing is they are doing this in Texas, and we know Texas knows how to kill people. I know it's federal and not state, but I'm sure Abbott could send some people over and, you know, and go ahead and help them out with it, because Texas is good at killing people. If nothing else, I mean, they're good at oil too, but they are good at killing people. I think it was the other day, what'd you say? It was 19 minutes,
1: 19
2: in and out for an execution.
1: Yeah. If they were to do that here in Tennessee, they'd probably shoot him in the knee, and then we'd have to pay him $8 million.
2: Exactly. That's probably what it sounds like. Yeah. I wonder if there's going to be, and I suspect there might be, I wonder if his lawyers are going to try to challenge this in court as some sort of, you know, violation of his civil rights or something. I don't know. I mean, get
1: that's
2: in the
1: one
2: military.
1: Thing I hope that they win in court, because I don't think any of us need to see this. And this is just for the nation that is supposed to be the beacon on the hill. It feels very Kim Jong-un like that we're doing something this stupid and ridiculous, because Pete Hegseth wants everybody to apparently be to show the world that he's not low T.
2: Yeah. No, that's an absolute perfect point, and exactly probably why we're doing it. Yeah, I mean, like I said, I don't have a problem with executing him. I don't know that we need to show it on a live stream, because yeah, that you're right. That does sound very Kim Jong-un-ish, a very North Korean, very something like maybe you get in one of the juntas in Southeast Asia or something like that.
1: Very sure much like ISIS used to do when they would live stream stuff. Yes. And put it on an X.
2: Yeah. I wonder if they did it without talking to Susie Wiles, and she's going to kind of go, no, you're not going to do this. This is stupid. You're not going to do this. You don't want to do this. You don't want to set that precedent. You don't want to, like you said, be that country. Cause this isn't something America does. I don't believe we certainly didn't execute. What was this? The Kansas City bombers, or
1: we didn't do McVeigh.
2: Televise it. Yeah. Timothy McVeigh.
1: No.
2: And so, yeah, no, this isn't something we do. You're right. It is something you do in a third world dictatorship to show how dare you, you know, go against the government. It's a little different. But yeah, I don't think my hunch is if I was going to bet on this, there's a Kalshi market on it. I would say it's not going to happen like this. I don't think they're going to wind up live streaming it.
1: I hope not.
2: And then again, other than they do it themselves, no one may carry it. I mean, YouTube may say we're not going to stream it. The networks may say they're
1: X will. X will. You know, X will. Jim, we switch from there to, you know, when I think Republicans, and I think core Republican conservative belief, I think small governments and fiscal responsibility. And we do not have any of that with this group of people, because sweet mother of goodness, that is a lot of debt that we have incurred, and it looks like we're going to continue to, we're going to continue to incur it for the coming years.
2: I like a lot of President Trump's policies. He has been an utter and absolute failure when it's come to fiscal responsibility. He ran on it in 2016, didn't really do much, and the pandemic came along, and that blew up whatever plans there were. And in 2024, he didn't even go down that path anymore, because I think he found that it wasn't really a point that won him a lot of votes. It wasn't something that people cast their vote on, and it's never been a problem. Or there's never been an issue that really gets a lot of attention. Only time it ever got attention was when people would hold up basically raising the debt ceiling, when the government would have to shut down and someone would try to hold it hostage for basically to reduce the deficit and to try to work on something closer to a balanced budget type of deal. And then at that point, people just got tired of it and they just stopped doing it. And it's just something that doesn't get a lot of votes. I've talked about it for 10 or 12 years, and it's just frustrated the heck out of me because we've never been able to do it. And it's one of those things that's a very, very slow burn that is starting to come home to roost. It's going to start mattering, you know, within the next few years, because you're talking $40 trillion of debt. We also passed in 2026, first time in history, we passed $1 trillion in interest. And that is squeezing out other spending in the government, because that is spending. I mean, that's $1 trillion we can't spend on defense or on healthcare supplements or on, you know, aid to Americans or foreign aid or anything that would help us out, or growing industry or infrastructure or anything like that. That's $1 trillion that we just have to write a check for to pay for what we've already accumulated to now. And that's actually over the last 7 years. That is pretty much the difference, even though we have increased spending quite a bit. We've also been pretty good at increasing revenues via taxes. But that extra $1 trillion is almost, you know, is about 60% of the difference between what our deficit was in 2019 and what our deficit was in fiscal 2026. And going forward, it doesn't get any better, because this is going to continue, and we're going to continue to accelerate. And also, this is beginning to, this is why we are beginning to see some effects of it on the interest rates, because of the fact that we're borrowing more and more money. You've got to go out there and hire and offer higher interest rates to people who want, who are willing to lend you the money, because they're going like, look, I'm already out. You know, I've got alternative investments here. 4% doesn't cover it. I want 5%. I want 6% if I'm going to give you my money. Now, yes, the federal government loans, T-bills, T-bonds, T-notes are considered a riskless investment. The U.S. government always pays its debts. It's like a Lannister from Game of Thrones. It always pays its debts. But the problem is that now that's started to go into the mortgage market, because a lot of those are all indexed to basically the 10-year note or the 30-year bond for creating the base rates for the adjustable mortgages. And they've cracked 7%, whereas they were under 4% three, 4 years ago. And that's starting to come up. And that's going to, where everybody's got a mortgage is going to start feeling that. Everybody wants to buy a house is going to start feeling that. And that's where it's starting to hit home. And now maybe some people will realize, maybe when I go need to vote in November in about 25 days or so, I need to think about who's talking about basically reducing the deficit. And nobody probably is out there from what I have seen. But I think come 2028, this will be an issue that'll be a lot more in the forefront of the presidential race and all of the congressional elections than it is today. And it has been probably for 10 years. And I hope it is, because it's an important issue. And it's even one of national security, because the single easiest thing to cut that will not upset people other than the defense contractors is the defense spending. So Trump wants 1.6 billion or trillion for next year. No, that's not happening. And he may, by the time his term ends, he may be getting less than he's getting now for it, because we're spending so much paying the interest on all of the deficits we've accumulated.
1: Yep. It's crazy, man. It's crazy. Talking to Jim Kennedy, Kennedy Institute of Public Policy Research. I was talking to somebody today. I said, we're at the point now where we've maxed our credit cards and we'll go to those check cashing places right now to see if we can get a payday loan for the next 2 weeks, because it's that sideways. And you know who we should get on this? Kimberly Guilfoyle, because I'm sure she could send some tweets and text out to people, see if they can pay our Amex card.
2: Yeah, that was, I don't know, it was interesting, because they asked that question to Rubio. He kind of shut that down. So I, you know, it seems like it's legitimate, but and I just get a hunch that I could see her doing it. I don't know the woman, but it just seems like something she would do. Though I don't know, how do you get a $100,000 Amex bill? That's pretty dang impressive. I mean, ambassadors make what, $172,000 a year? How the heck did she run her Amex bill up that high? Well, so that in of itself is pretty interesting. But yeah, no, that's not a good look. And it's funny, because I know that they sent her to Greece because A, she does have Greek background, and B, I think that was as far as they could get her away from Donald Trump Jr., who she was dating and then no longer dating. But clearly it wasn't
1: Their
2: enough.
1: Relationship got in the way of his new bride.
2: That's one way to look at it. Sure. And then Donald and then Tiger Woods is around to basically keep the former Mrs. Trump Jr. company.
1: Hey, Jim, by talking to you, I understand you're still alive. They did not nuke you or San Diego, which is phenomenal, because you're out there in the Los Angeles area. And I was pretty worried about that, because, you know, that's something you say on stage.
2: I don't think that's exactly what he, well, I'm positive. Sorry, let me rephrase it. I'm positive that's not what he meant. Look, Trump, when he goes off prompter, can throw out some really good one-liners and get some really good sound bites. And then sometimes, you know what? It doesn't work. It's kind of like a comic. Sometimes the jokes are wonderful. Sometimes they fall flat.
1: Well, you know what's old saying? If you're explaining, you're losing.
2: Well, exactly. Yes. And now, to be fair, the left went crazy with running with this and the interpretation that they had. And you've got all of these bad tweets out there that were posted almost immediately. And then when this thing was kind of sorted out, that it, you know, it wasn't exactly quite what he was trying to say. And sometimes you don't really know what he's trying to say. I mean, he's not Joe Biden-esque, but he'll kind of go on, you kind of go on a streak. It's kind of like, what's the scene from Animal House? He starts talking about the German invasion or something.
1: Yeah,
2: like,
1: yeah. No, was it over when the Germans bombed Pearl Harbor? No, yeah, and it's not over now.
2: Yeah, yeah, no, let him go. He's on a roll. Just let him go. That's kind of like Trump, what I think of. He's on a roll. Just let him go. Hopefully it'll make sense at the end, but maybe it won't. And the thing is, he talks for so long and he says so much. It's three sentences out of, you know, out of 100 sentences or 200 sentences in a speech. And it's just kind of like, there's just so much of it that you have to sort through. Plus there's 12 other news stories that have broken about stuff, either Pete Hegseth or Rubio or Amex bills or we're talking to Russia about doing a Nord Stream pipeline or something. And that thing will just disappear into the background so quickly. So yeah, I mean, like I said, sometimes he delivers when he goes off prompter. This one didn't. And yes, I actually, though, wasn't, to be fair, I was not that concerned about us being nuked, because I really like to hope the Iranians do not have a nuclear weapon nor a way to deliver.
1: No doubt. His name's Jim Kennedy, Kennedy Institute of Public Policy Research. You're going to join us on Monday, obviously a little midterm Mondays. You have a great weekend, and we'll be back at it on Monday, brother.
2: Thanks, Chad.
1: Coming up, we're going to talk a little scary movies. 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
1: All right, as we wrap up our horror movie countdown based on just the genre, remember, starting Monday, we count down the 15 scariest movies of all time. Got a lot of work to do this weekend. So we've done the ghouls and the zombies, the creatures, and the paranormal, which leads us only one left. Wonder what it could be.
13: Let us continue the march to the greatest horror movie countdown. We're still doing genres. We've done the paranormal, the ghouls and zombies, and of course the creatures. But today it's time for a little slash, if you will. That's right. It's time to talk about who are the greatest slashers of all time. You know, the ones who put a killing in the movie. Let us go now.
1: All right, so now it is time for the greatest slashers of all time. Those shapes, those names. All you got to say is those names, and you know exactly who we're talking about. Now, if we're going to start with slashers, I could say a name, Norman. That's right, Psycho Norman. Norman Bates, of course, was Psycho and arguably the first slasher that grabbed headlines. But you had other things like My Bloody Valentine. You had Black Christmas. You had Child's Play. The Candyman. But Norman starts us off. And from there, we move to other one-named folks. Like, you know, a guy that comes in your dreams and maybe, just maybe, can take you away.
14: No one will survive. From Wes Craven, director of The Hills Have Eyes and Last House on the Left, a new masterpiece in fantasy terror, Nightmare on Elm Street.
1: Oh, great movie, great. Probably will appear on our top 15. I know this one probably will as well.
15: This is the movie that is just as real. The Texas Chainsaw Massacre. After you stop screaming, you'll start talking about it.
1: That movie scared so many people. And to this day, when you watch it, because of its dirty quality to it, it still evokes a lot of... Didn't have the one name outside of Leatherface, but still, you know what we're talking about. Speaking of one names, these next two, they need no introduction. You just have to say things like Jason.
14: Friday, the 13th. May only see it once, but that will be enough. Friday, the 13th.
1: And interestingly enough, Janet Leigh started us off in Psycho, and her daughter, well, she happened to be in this movie where there was a guy whose name is Michael, but he appears simply as The Shape.
16: No reason, no conscience, no understanding.
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1: So incredible, and to me, the best slasher movie of all time. 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Love hearing from all of you right here on the Chad Benson Show. Man, I love scary movies, and gave out all the info. Make sure, if you got a movie you want me to watch, get it in this weekend, because we start a countdown 15 to 1 starting on Monday, where we go deep inside, kind of like we do with One Hit Wonder, but with scary movies. Coming up in hour two, a lot of stuff still to get to. Urban Word of the Day, our buddy Zach Abraham, Chief Investment Officer, Boar Capital, is going to join the program. We're going to talk about all things going on in the market, including what's happening with the bond market. Should people be worried about what's coming? We're also going to talk about the oil market. We got you Urban Word of the Day, and we're going to do something a little different, a little what's trending coming up next hour because of all the stuff going on with our scary movie. We're going to do a little what's trending straight ahead as well. Hour number two. Chad Benson Show.
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4: From ABC News, I'm Wayne Cabot. This weekend brings the deadliest attack on any Arab Gulf country since the start of the Iran war. 12 people reported dead, including an American, in a missile attack on the international airport in Riyadh, Saudi Arabia. At least 300 reported injured. President Trump reacting to the news after a campaign stop in Tennessee.
5: We have communication with the Houthis, and we'll see what happens, but what they did was very bad.
4: The president saying he plans to reach out to the Saudi crown prince as well. This weekend, the U.S. attacked and disabled a commercial cargo vessel in the Gulf of Oman, which the Pentagon says tried to run America's naval blockade against Iran. As Ukraine fights for survival, President Trump blames its leader for American gas prices.
5: We told them, do whatever you want, but don't hit the diesel fuel, because there's a big problem, big shortage. And what does he do? He goes and hits the diesel fuel.
4: He called it a war that never should have started. The U.S. is tapping into its oil reserves not because of the war, but because of the hurricane that hit Florida and Alabama, now a massive rain and wind storm. Police are combing through victims' cell phones, trying to understand how a family member could kill seven relatives, including two children and a pregnant woman, and that woman's friend.
6: Audio evidence indicates multiple gunshots coming from inside an Erie, Pennsylvania home just before 5 p.m. Friday evening. Police say surveillance camera footage then shows two women appearing distressed, knocking on the door, and a gunman coming out and fatally shooting both of them. Chief Rick Laura.
7: Some scenes stay with you long after you leave them. This is one of those tragic scenes. Out of respect for the victims and the families, I will not discuss the details of what our officers encountered inside that home.
6: Mike Dubosky, ABC News.
4: Many in that city, Erie, Pennsylvania, report being stunned by the news. The gunman dying from a self-inflicted gunshot wound, according to the police there. You're listening to ABC News.
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1: Who's excited for the public execution? Wait, what? Yeah, we're gonna do it. We're gonna shoot that SOB that killed all those people at Fort Hood. And I know it was a work-related incident. Look, I've got zero problems putting this guy down. No problems whatsoever. None. Zero zilch. And it was an act of terrorism. It's premeditated. Murder, whatever. I got no problems with any of that. My issue is I don't think we need to stream it. That's just me. I think as a nation, we're better than that.
2: There has not been a public execution in nearly a century. And of course, that was long before the internet, where the execution could live online forever. Senator Tom Tillis writing on X that live streaming the execution is beyond disgusting, saying public executions are what oppressive dictatorships do. It should not be happening in America.
1: Yeah, near. Even Jim Kennedy, right, supporter of this administration, said, no, this is a bridge too far. It is. What are we doing? I mean, gee, we are a clown show. This administration is proving to be every bit of a clown show. It's not about whether or not this guy deserves death. Sentence came down. He did what he did. I think we can all agree. No problem with that. The issue is we don't need to stream it. That's the issue. And just I don't even know what to say at this point in time. I don't. And Trump, he approved the method. But then you had, Pete Hegseth out there doing what Pete Hegseth does, where he's like, I just drank 9 Monster Energy drinks and I'm ready to roll. You're like, what? Low T, fool. It's a snuff film. It's a government-backed snuff film, as I saw one headline and said, yep. And look, in my business, man, I see a lot of crap. I see a lot of crap that I would love to forget. There are things I remember that I wish I could forget. And there is stuff out there that I never want to forget with my kids and life. Oh. Just. Bill Donahue, though. 1994 said one day we'll have live executions on TV. Not quite TV, but you can cast it to your TV if you want to. And once again, it's not whether or not he should be executed, because I got pushback last hour. I was like, how could you say he shouldn't be executed? It's not about that. It's not. It's about whether we're that nation. We're becoming that nation. And Pete Hegseth apparently is all about this.
2: Army Major Nidal Hassan killing 13 and wounding dozens more at Fort Hood, Texas in 2009. He was sentenced to death, and earlier this week, the Pentagon announcing he would face a firing squad, which has not been done in the military since World War II.
1: And a reminder, no problem with it. He has been judged. He's been found guilty. This is the punishment. The world doesn't need to see it. This is not what we're about. What do you think? Let me know. 323-538-2423 at Chad Benson Show is your X, your Insta, your YouTube, and more. Midterms fast approaching. Here's a weird question. Where's James Tallarico? He's just kind of disappeared. Nobody knows where he's at. He's got the flu. I mean, it's go time. And the conspiracy theories are flying around that there's something bad getting ready to come out. And he's bracing himself for something bad. Something disgusting is going to come out. And this is it. And his people, because he's been missing. Apparently, he's got an illness pointing to a September 28th fundraising appearance in New York City involving actor De Niro. Campaign has accused Tallarico of prioritizing out-of-state donors, the Paxson campaign has, over Texas voters. And they're starting to say, oh, it's a lot more than that. This is the October surprise. I don't know if that's true or not. What I do know is at a time like this, you should be out every day, non-stop. Like, non-stop. There shouldn't be a stop at all. You should be going 25 hours a day. If you could figure out how to sneak a second you know, 24th hour in there. Split yourself into whatever you got to do. That's the kind of point you're at now. And where he is, well, nobody knows. And is there a surprise coming? Speaking of surprises, I know you guys have heard about Kimberly Guilfoyle. Now, this is the, it's funny, they always say it's the ex of Don Jr. It is, but it's also the ex-wife of Gavin Newsom. And the she's now the ambassador of Greece, but some information has come out that is it's kind of funny.
0: The Wall Street Journal reporting that days before her confirmation hearing, Guilfoyle urged a Trump donor to pay off her $100,000 credit card bill, texting, "Honey, please, I need you to get this done for me today." We spoke with that donor, Eric Dieters.
3: Did you think that she was asking for that payment in exchange for something?
4: Oh, absolutely. She was so desperate for me to send that $100,000, she said, "If you do this for me," and it's in the text messages, "I will be your ride or die in Trump world."
0: Guilfoyle, her attorney, and the State Department did not respond to multiple requests for comment from ABC News.
1: And by the way, they asked Marco Rubio, and he got a little, you know, a little seasick when they asked him that about this Eric Dieters and the whole thing with Guilfoyle. And it's so interesting because he's a funny, weird character. And he, apparently there's been a lot of money exchanged, you know, to the, not so much the administration, but the Trump campaign. He's got a lot of stuff to say now.
3: Do you feel icky about the fact that you spent $300,000 this way? You were employing her as a quasi-lobbyist, but there's no disclosure about it. The money is kind of obscene from a general standpoint because people, it's like $1 million is a lot of money. Like, as you look back on it now, would you do things differently? Do you feel bad about any of it?
4: I feel like a dumbass. You guys don't know me. You all would love me. All right. We'd be buddies. I am like the typical man's man, woman's man. All right. I'm every man in America. Okay. I feel like a dumbass. My wife is so gosh damn livid at me.
1: Yeah, I would assume so. By the way, a lot of money. And she promised him, you know, access. And he is, you know, I mean, there's lawyers, lawsuits, all kinds of stuff, because she said none of this stuff happened, apparently. There's text messages. As the kids would say, there's receipts.
3: How did you end up giving them money? Did they say, did they basically say, this is how it works and you have to play by these rules?
4: Here's what happened. I put on that Patriot Day Freedom Fest. I had a lot of money at that time. Between 2020 and 2022, I had a ton of money. I put it all back in this case now. But my thinking the whole time was, I need to get into this Trump world, and this is why I feel like a dumbass, and then they will help me in this Durrani battle. I mean, so that was methodical. It was all in the back of my mind, the day will come when this will pay off, and I was a dumbass.
1: Yeah, a lot of money gone, poof. And remember, she was trying to go through the confirmation. She didn't want anything out there. And $100,000 Amex, pay it for me, baby. Come on, sweets. Come on, sugar. Oh, man. It is a dirty business, this politics. It is a dirty business indeed. Meanwhile, we're keeping an eye on it. It is Hurricane Assistance. Have you watched people try to say the name? Watching people try to say the hurricane's name is hilarious because they are saying it, and in the same newscast or hit for, you know, for many of these weather channels or weather segments on your local news, they're saying it, and then they're, in the second time they go to say it, it is completely different than the first time. This Hurricane Hurricane Seesaw. Here comes Hurricane.
5: Hurricane Isaias is expected to make landfall near Pensacola, but the danger stretch far beyond, with parts of Florida, Alabama, Louisiana in the storm's path. Our officials here are urging residents who are in evacuation zones to take those warnings seriously.
6: Hurricane, you see, Hurricane, Hurricane Snossages. Here comes Hurricane Snossages. What did, yesterday DeSantis is like, I just call it Hurricane Isaac. You're like, okay. There you go. Hurricane is simple and easy to say. Hurricane Isaias. Hurricane Isaias is what I'm going with. And it might be wrong. But you got to say, they always taught you, you got to say it with confidence and just blow through it. Just blow. Don't even slow down. Just. And because if you say it wrong, chances are a lot of other people don't know how to say it. So they'll go, oh, that's how you say it. See, that's the way that works, kids. That's the way that works. 323-538-2423 at Chad Benson Show. Here's your X, your Insta, YouTube, and more. Now we're doing something a little different because we've got our horror movie countdown and a bunch of other things. We're moving a little what's trending to the next segment. So we make sure we get our Finally Friday sounds in next hour if you missed those. So be prepared for that. We've also got the Urban Word Day and our good buddy and yours, Zach Abraham, Chief Investment Officer in Bulwark, is going to join the program. Talk about the market, the chaos that's going on there, bonds. Should we be worried? Should we not be worried? We will discuss. But first, Calitrin. So I take Calitrin at night. And if you don't know what it is, like it's a weight loss product, but it works in a much different way. And if you're on a GLP-1 or you're on peptides, this really is going to help you. 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My sleep is so much better. 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This is the Chad Benson Show. You came armed with stats, receipts, and a GIF. When some guy in the comments said your team was done, you shut him down. Game over. Except he didn't let it go. He searched your username, found you on social media. 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

0: Hey, Chad, don't we normally do it?
1: Well, yeah, but because we have the horror movie stuff coming up, we are going to do it this way now. Trust me. I promise you're going to like this. But let's find out what's trending on the internet, because there's nothing wrong with that. Let's start with Yahoo. Hugh Hefner's widow urges Jessica Biel to reconsider Playmate's role. I'm going to say this, as we've been screwing it up for days now. Isaias strengthens to a category dos hurricane. That would be two. Buccaneers stun Cowboys.
2: Aw, poor Cowboys. You guys lost that game. Sucks for you guys.
1: That was not good. Navi Pillay wins the Nobel Peace Prize. That was not in the script for Trump because he's already got one, but he won again because he wanted one. But apparently when you attack another country, they're like, no. Fort Hood shooter will be executed, as we know. But apparently, we've gotten to the point where, like, you know what we should do? Do it on a live stream. Yeah, because there we are. Over to Google, number one trending thing. Cowboys. Them boys. Number one trend thing right there. Fort Hood shooter. Cleveland Guardians. High Wind Watch. CD Lamb. Soup Plantation. No. But yes, it's coming back. That's right. How cool is that? Cassidy Hutchinson. Trending. Mike Rogers. Trending. Ice in Bronx. Trending. And finally, over to X. Hold on, my cat is fighting me. If you guys could see this, you'd be laughing. He is on the table trying to get between me and the microphone. No, Kitty! John Ossoff delivers fiery attacks on Collins in Georgia's Senate debate. J.D. Vance defined socialism, which was hilarious. Yeah, it was. It was not great. Just to let you guys know that. Ice trending. Top of that. Got a lot of good stuff trending here. Cowboys. I'm not going to say anything mean to the Cowboys. Good Friday. Susan Collins, North Korea, Ken Paxton, Mitch McConnell. Mitch. Oh, Mitch. Are you trending, Mitch? Oh, jeez. Mitch. What are you, Mitch? These are just a few of the wacky and fun things that are trending in the magical world of the internet. And you heard it here on the Chad Benson Show. And if you're saying, Chad, did you say your cat a little while ago? Yes. My cat, Bucky Buckminster, of the great Buckminster family, who also happens to be a Buccaneer for the Tampa Bay Buccaneers. He lives in, obviously, my studio home, which happens to also be my studio right now. And he likes to get up here and talk on the microphone whenever he can. Huh, Buck? Huh? You like that? Yeah. And he is laying on top of me right now. I'm going to take a picture of him. I'm going to post it on the interweb so you guys can see what he is all about. And speaking of funny names, the hurricane is hurtling towards us.
3: Hurricane Isaias strengthening to a Category 2 storm as it closes in on the Gulf Coast, with winds topping 100 miles per hour. It's expected to make landfall near Pensacola, Florida, tonight or early tomorrow. The rain already coming down in St. Petersburg, and more is on the way. Forecasters warning of up to 15 inches of rain in some areas.
1: Yeah, we are expecting a decent amount of rain here this weekend. The deluge shall begin. For those of you who wanted rain, you're getting some of it. And for those of you who didn't, tough. You're going to get some more. But the hardest thing about this is the damn name. Was it yesterday? Ron DeSantis said, I don't know what to say. I just call it Isaac. Well, whatever you want to call it, it will be here soon. Coming up, Zach Abraham, Chief Investment Officer, Bulwark joins the program. Chad Benson Show.
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2: Update your resume. Amazing. Like, just pump in their experiences and go through a few drafts. Like, that's better than, frankly, most coaches can come up with. Like, it's awesome. You can do it yourself. Or
3: ABC News, I'm Wayne Cabot. It's the deadliest attack on a Gulf Arab country since the start of the Iran war, whose fronts have expanded, now including a missile attack on the international airport in Riyadh, Saudi Arabia, with at least 12 people killed, including an American, more than 300 injured. The Houthis are suspected after attacking that same airport days earlier, killing three. President Trump telling a rally in Tennessee.
4: The war is going to end very soon, and when it ends, it's going to end. You're going to see the oil drop like a rock. You'll be very happy.
3: Trump is not happy with Volodymyr Zelensky, blaming the Ukraine president for driving oil prices higher by attacking Russian oil refineries.
4: He'd better damn well stop.
3: Victims' cell phones could help police understand why a man opened fire on a house full of relatives in Erie, Pennsylvania, killing eight people and then killing himself. The victims include two children and a woman 8 months pregnant. This is ABC News.
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1: All right, it is that time of the week. We talk to our buddy Zach Abraham, Chief Investment Officer, Boa Capital. We talk about, you know, economics of the world, investment and whatnot. And, man, it was a crazy, crazy week this week. It seems to be that all the time. You know what I'm getting a lot of questions from listeners about is the bond market. People are a little confused. What's Bessent doing? They're a little nervous about the bond market, and they're not quite sure why they should be nervous about the bond market. What's it tell us? What does it not tell us?
2: So it's definitely something to be concerned about, but it's also a sign of the times. I mean, that we need to get used to this. It should be no secret to anybody that, you know, we have unsustainable debt levels, unsustainable deficits, all that kind of stuff that we know. But these things matter a lot. The other issue that we have to keep in mind is, remember, the higher interest rates go, the higher the discounting impact of that is, meaning the higher interest rates go, the lower stock valuation should be going as well. Really simple principle, meaning, you know, whatever I can make taking zero risk of return on my capital, it should and does have an impact on how much risk I want to take. So generally speaking, the higher interest rates, if we look back to secular highs on rates, and if like for the history of the country, so you go back to the early 80s, right? Well, you go back and look at the PE ratio on the S&P 500 in 1980, and it was 3. Okay. Now, a 30-year bond back then was paying, what, 14%? So extreme example, but that's the relationship. The other thing that you've got to be watching for is that the higher interest rates go, so the more bonds fall, the more defaults you will see. Like, you know, you think of, so most corporate debt is issued on 5-year terms, okay? And just that's the way most of it works. And so if you think about where rates were, so if we think about a lot of smaller companies, especially that were doing financings 5 years ago,
1: yeah,
2: right? They were probably looking at, you know, 3.5, 4% rates. Okay. Those same companies were just coming up on that 5-year period of time. So those same companies are going to need to roll that debt, right? Well, when they go to roll it this time, they're going to be paying substantially more than 3.5 to 4. Right, you're probably looking at 7.5 to 8.5. SpaceX is talking about issuing debt at 8.5%. Okay. So think about what that does to balance sheets. Think about what that is to cash flow statements, right? All of a sudden you've got debt, you got to refi it, you don't have the cash to pay it back. Right. Now all of a sudden your debt servicing costs double. Okay. So you will see increased defaults. Now, am I saying that it's gonna be like, you know, 08, 09? No, I don't think it is. But it will create stress. The other place you're going to see it is in private equity. Private equity already wasn't in good shape, right? The higher interest rates go up, the lower private equity investments are worth. It just, again, that's even more of a lock than stocks. There's certainly issues. I don't think any of this is like panic, freak out. But what it is, like I said, is I think it's a prelude of what we're looking at in the future. And what I mean by that is one of the things we're preparing our clients for is that the governments the world over have this same problem. We have been living on credit cards that we can no longer sustain.
1: Yeah.
2: And so what you're going to see, you're not all of a sudden going to see these governments embrace fiscal austerity and step up and do the right thing and start making the right decision for 3 and 4 generations to come. Right. Like, hey, like we've always said, they're going to kick the can until they're out of can and they're out of road.
1: Yeah. Right? They're going to check cash places. That's what they're doing.
2: Right, exactly. Now. Yep. Yep. So yes, we need to pay attention to it. But one of the things, and like I said, that we're explaining to our clients is all of these things lead to lower bond valuations and lower currency valuations. And they also lead to governments injecting more and more printed capital into markets. That game is not going to stop. And so what we have to do is we've got to look at those. First of all, we want to have a focus on real assets, right? Like, you can own some AI and stuff like that too, but predominantly you need to have focus on real assets. And that doesn't, and I'm not just talking about precious metals, you know, have some commodity exposure, have some materials exposure,
1: stuff
2: some
1: you can touch in real life, stuff you could touch.
2: Yes. Yeah. And like I said, you can own some of the other stuff, but one of the big advantages you have on the real asset side is it's so much cheaper than the vast majority of tech out there. So you're getting real value. You're getting real cash flow. And a lot of this stuff, like as AI goes, more and more commodities are going to be needed. So it's kind of a perfect storm for a lot of this stuff, right? You've got demand surges because of the AI build out. And at the same time, you've got currency degradation from government spending too much money. So all of those things portend well, really well for real assets. And then, like I said, what gets us excited about it is real assets have probably been one of the, if not the worst performing asset class over the last 15 years. So kind of put it in that same category of international stocks. There's incredible value there. And it's very rare that the thing that you probably need most in your portfolio is also one of the least expensive. So, but look, the other thing too, man, and there's probably a lot of folks out there that wish they'd have heard this news earlier, but we sort of, one of the main themes that we built Bulwark off of when we started Bulwark, what, in 2015, I think we had like 20 or 30 million under management or something like that. Now we're at 1.2 billion. And one of the biggest drivers of that growth was us talking about bond replacement strategies. When interest rates were at zero, why in the world were you paying a buck and a quarter or a buck and a half for somebody to manage your money when 40% of it was sitting in bonds? Which means at net of all fees, you were making 1.8 to 2% on your bonds, and you were waiting for rates to go up, in which case you got kicked in the teeth. Right. So now you look at where bonds are at. If you owned US government bonds in 20-year duration over the last 10 years, and you reinvested your dividends every single year and bought more, you're still down about 13 or 14% over a 10-year period of time. Right. So everybody's sitting here calling the top on yields saying, go buy bonds. I don't think rates are, I don't think we're going to see a 30-year at 20. I don't think we're seeing that. But when you look under the hood of the economy, I don't really see any signs of an imminent rate pullback. Now, that being said, I will say The Economist came out with a cover this week. It was either this week or late last week, talking about the bloodbath in bonds. The minute we saw that, we're like, okay, bonds are probably about to rally here.
1: Yeah.
2: Right? Just because it's a great sentiment indicator. And I'm not, you know, I'm not telling you to go out and short bonds or anything like that. But I still think that they're an incredibly inefficient safety vehicle. There's much safer assets out there to own that have significantly less volatility and are still paying out higher rates of return. And if you don't think rates are going to keep going up, you know, those bonds, or if they've got any duration on them whatsoever, so any time left on them, you know, they're going to continue to keep getting smoke. So the other thing we got to keep an eye on anytime interest rates are going up is we want to keep an eye on spreads, meaning the difference between the interest rate that you're getting off of U.S. government bonds compared to the interest rate you're getting off corporates. That is clearly moving apart. It's not the widest spread we've seen in the last 4 or 5 years, but there's the, you know, going back, I think we had this conversation last week. It's a very odd time. You've got a stock market that's in with breadth of all time highs. And yet when you look underneath the surface, there's just a lot of things that don't look good. Now, does that mean that there's an imminent crash incoming? No. Does it mean that the likelihood for a 10 to 15% pullback is increased? Yeah, it does. And I think that when you look at the move in rates, when you look at what's going on with oil, when you look what's going on in energy markets, food prices, all those things, you know, a 10 to 15% pullback would make a ton of sense. That being said, as long as the AI boom is going on, profit estimates for the S&P keep getting raised. So it's now, remember, it's, I think that that's getting over touted too, though, because the only reason it's raising profit estimates for the whole S&P 500 is the whole S&P 500 is 7 companies.
1: Yeah, that's it.
2: Right. Yeah. Those are the ones whose earnings are blowing out. And here's the other concern. Remember, their earnings are not a function of the products that they are creating and selling. Their earnings are each other's capex.
1: Yeah.
2: Right. So the minute that capex, as it sits currently, the minute that capex starts pulling back, or God forbid stops for any reason, and look, I don't have a reason or an inside track to why I think it's going to stop imminently, but when it does, the profits dry up instantly as well, right? And we've seen this dynamic play out. The exact same thing played out in the last tech bubble, right? Profits on the NASDAQ, contrary to what forward projections had them at, they dropped 40% in a 12-month period of time because everybody woke up and said, hey, we thought we were going to need, you know, 200 routers. We only need 20. We thought we were going to need, you know, 100,000 miles of new fiber optic. We probably only need 2,000 miles, right? So those things happen. And One of the things that concerns me on an economic level is that what's driving all of these profits is the need for compute. And when you consider the role that AI is playing and how good it's getting at programming, you run the risk of AI and these developers figuring out some ways to do a lot more with a lot less.
1: Yes.
2: On the compute side.
1: Absolutely.
2: I wouldn't say you should be freaked out. I would say that you shouldn't feel nearly as confident as you have it at all-time highs in the past, because the S&P has yet to break out to a new all-time high. The NASDAQ just retreated back to its formal all-time high right now. And so everybody's talking breakout. You're not there yet. And I think being cautious here and waiting to see this, the way this resolves over the next 2 to 3 weeks, I think that's going to be kind of the wise play.
1: Talking to Zach Abraham, Chief Investment Officer, Bulwark Capital. Let's talk about oil. I mean, today it shot up. Obviously, there are some issues going on with Saudi Arabia. Even, you know, nobody knows what's really getting through, what's not getting through. You're hearing stories now. Well, that the captains are coming out and said, you're going to pay me $100,000 a month if you want me to captain your ship here.
2: Yep.
1: Are they paying the freight anyways to the Iranians? That's the other thing that's going out there, that quietly they're paying their freight to the Iranians so they can be allowed through. This is still an ugly situation, and I don't see it getting better anytime soon.
2: No, nothing has changed. Now, we were talking a lot about last week. Last week, you had a day where 19.7 million barrels went through on a single day. And for the week, you averaged 14.5 million barrels. And one of the things we were saying is, we go, okay, if this holds up and this trend continues, because you were looking at the amount of oil getting through the strait was climbing. And I go, if it continues, what this suggests to me is that Iran is somehow losing a grip. I'm not really sure how. Yeah. But that's what it would say. And then what we said was, it's going to be really imperative to see what happens over the next 2 weeks, because Iran's seeing the same numbers we are. And so what we said was, if they're not losing their grip, they're going to see these numbers getting through, and I would expect them to tighten back down again.
1: Which they did.
2: Well, that is exactly what's happened. As a matter of fact, they're even going after these ships in a different way. Before, they were trying to disable their engines. Now they're taking people out.
1: Yeah.
2: Right. And so right now, I think they're hitting two a day. So, you know, we were kind of hoping, kind of cautious. Hey, maybe we figured out something. It doesn't appear that's the case. We're watching that flow just starting to recede back down again. So I think for whatever reason, they were letting some stuff through. I think they were letting some stuff pass. It appears that they've kind of reasserted their grip on that situation. And Trump came out today and said no plans to, quote unquote, attack them before the midterms,
1: which means he's going to attack him tomorrow.
2: probably. I know that obviously every day they get closer to the midterms, he's getting more and more worried about oil.
1: Yeah.
2: I mean, I don't really think it has an impact now. I think that
1: ship's already sailed as far as that goes. Yeah, people have made up their mind. Their frustration level is, you know, it's, and still diesel is a big part of it. Now you got the, you know, I don't even know what to call the hurricane. Hurricane ICS, whatever it is. And they're worried about refineries down there in the Gulf. So yeah, at this point in time, I think he's just going to be like, all right, we're going to play this thing out afterwards. His name is Zach Abraham, Chief Investment Officer, Bulwark Capital. People want to reach out to you so they can ask you about those attractive things. What do they do?
2: Yeah, pretty easy to find us. 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
1: Right on, brother. Great talking to you. We'll do it again next week.
2: Sounds good, man. Thanks for having me.
1: Coming up, your urban word of the day, but here's something for you. 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
0: Millions will vote soon, but do they really know the issues? Now, Rob Schmidt is on Newsmax tonight talking about the war for America's future. Rob Schmidt reveals that many Americans are embracing socialism, especially young people. 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

0: Benson Show.
1: Alrighty, alrighty. On this beautiful Friday, it's good to learn a little something, and this one is perfect for this Friday. We like to do this, kids. Remember, we like to do this. We love to learn new words. And our English language is a bit confusing. I was talking about this yesterday, how confusing the English language can be. But then when you take an actual phrase or word or words and you use them in a different way, it makes it even more confusing. Hence this.
0: Now it's time for the urban word of the day. The young have a vocabulary all their own, and we break it down for you. It's called the urban word of the day.
1: All righty, all righty, all righty. Tell you what, not going to say the place, but I went to a place last week to get something to eat after playing a long day of golf and having fun, and it was hot outside, and I was like, I need something to eat. I've never eaten here before. I'm going to try it. And it was buns. What? It was buns. What does that even mean? Buns, low quality. Sucked. This place sucked. Was not happy with the outcome of said food. It did not taste good. It was buns. And oddly enough, they were also on buns. So when you hear somebody, especially a youngster, go, man, that's buns. Know that it's low quality. It sucks. Okay? Buns is your urban word of the day.
0: That was the urban word of the day. Now you know.
1: You know what's not buns? Us. Although we are buns of fun. Buns of steel. Remember that? Buns of steel. That's right, kids. Get your buns of steel. Back in the day. Yeah, I've got a 7th degree Tae Bo black belt and buns of steel, so you better watch out. 323-538-2423. At Chad Benson Show is your X, your Insta, your YouTube, your Facebook, and all of those other things. We love it when you guys join the program. And make sure you go and like and subscribe on our YouTube as well. It helps us out on the Chad Benson Show. Coming up, hour number three, last hour of the week. Buddy Jim Kennedy is going to join us. We're going to talk about Pete Hegseth and his bizarre, we should execute the Fort Hood shooter and live stream it. Because what? Talk a bit about that. What's going on with Iran? We've got a hurricane that nobody can pronounce heading this way. Talk a bit about that. And of course, our horror movie countdown. Today we wrap up the genres, the best in each genre. And we got a good one today. Maybe my favorite one. So we'll do that and so many other good things on the way as well. If you missed the show, shame on you, grab that podcast. Hour number three, straight ahead. Chad Benson Show.
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4: From ABC News, I'm Wayne Cabot. It is the deadliest attack in an Arab Gulf country since the Iran war, a missile attack on the international airport in Saudi Arabia. 12 people killed, including an American. The U.S. blames Iran-backed Houthis. President Trump said that Iran will probably do a little bit extra before the U.S. election and justify the war as necessary to prevent a nuclear Iran.
5: We can leave right now, but we have to guarantee that they can't have it in the future, and we'll get that.
4: ABC's Chuck Sievertson says that attack in Riyadh is pointing to a widening war. Saturday's attack coming
6: just 2 days after 3 Saudi citizens, including a pilot, were killed at the airport in Riyadh. Canada's embassy in a statement warned of ongoing military activity. Attacks increased after a Saudi-led coalition launched a major military offensive against Iran-backed Houthi rebels in neighboring Yemen.
4: Global shipping remains dangerous. This weekend, the U.S. attacked and disabled a commercial cargo vessel in the Gulf of Oman, which the Pentagon says tried to run America's naval blockade against Iran. President Trump telling a rally in Tennessee, gas prices will come down after the election. And he renewed his promise of $5,000 for every adult American if the Republicans win both houses of Congress. He says the money will be offset by foreign investments.
5: The Trump dividend, the $5,000, is approximately cost $1 trillion. But we have a record setting, as I said, $21 trillion that's being invested in our country.
4: It may take a while for power crews in Alabama and Florida to patch up and for folks to clean up from a hurricane that left this flower shop owner in Panama City Beach wilted.
7: Definitely, you know, takes a toll on you. You know, we work so hard to get everything working, you know, perfectly and get everything in good running order. And then just to come and see it all just mangled and shattered is a little bit depressing.
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17: Welcome back to the Ramsey Show in the Fairwinds Credit Union Studio. I'm George Camel. She's Jade Warshaw. We're taking your calls at 888-825-5225. Trenton is in Milwaukee up next. What's going on, Trenton?
18: I'm doing all right. I wish I could do better.
17: We'll see if we get off the call and you have less of an Eeyore energy. I hope we can get a smile on your face, my friend.
18: I hope so.
17: What's going on?
18: I'm in about 29,000 in debt. I'm 20 years old. I'm got zero to my name. I'm trying to come back the way I can. And I was hoping you guys could help.
17: Absolutely. Well, here's the good news. At 20, most people have nothing to their name. And I didn't get any financial literacy until I was like in my mid-20s is when I climbed out of my debt, and I had more debt than you. So let me tell you, there is hope.
18: That's good.
17: What kind of debt is the 28?
18: 22,000 of that is a car loan. 2,000 of that is a signature loan. About 650 of that is a credit card, and then the rest of it I owe to parents and grandparents.
17: Okay, so just kind of personal loans to family. And what do you make?
18: Yes. I make about 35 a month.
17: 3,500?
18: Yeah.
17: Okay, great. You're working full time?
18: Yes, sir.
17: What do you do?
18: I work federally.
17: What was that?
18: I work a federal job.
17: Federal. Okay. Government job?
18: Yes, sir.
17: Cool. All right. So here's the good news. You can climb out of this and be debt free by your 21st birthday if you want. How soon do you want to get out of debt?
18: As soon as possible. Okay. Me and my fiance are trying to buy a duplex to make that passive income.
17: Oh, boy.
19: That just went off the rails in another direction, I think.
18: Yeah, she just got $6,000 reimbursement, so we are saving that for a home loan.
17: That won't get you a Honda Civic, let alone a down payment.
19: Mm-hmm.
18: No.
17: So, okay, we'll pause on that. Put a pause on any big financial decisions with someone you're not married to.
19: Mm-hmm.
17: Let's talk about your debt for a second. What is that car worth? You owe 22. What could you get for it if you listed it yourself?
18: if I listed it myself, I could about 19,000.
17: Okay,
19: great.
17: So you're $3,000 underwater. So that's the amount we need to aim for. Plus, we need some to get you a different vehicle. Would you agree this is too much car for how much money you make?
18: I bought it for the gas mileage because I'm driving an hour and a half to work every day, or one way.
17: Can we agree there's $10,000 cars that get equal fuel economy?
18: Yeah.
17: Okay. Because what I'm trying to do is free up your greatest wealth building tool, which is your income, because that payment is crushing you based on your take home pay. What's the payment on that?
18: $7.50.
17: What is the interest rate?
18: 13%.
17: Ouch. And what's the insurance cost? Because at 20 years old, it's probably up there.
18: It's $350.
19: Oh, my Lord. So this is $1,000.
17: So, yeah, $1,100 between the payment and the insurance alone.
18: Yeah.
17: It's about a third of what you're taking home.
19: I know we can agree that having $1,000 back in your pocket is better than the $22,000 car.
17: Because that alone, you'd be out of the paycheck-to-paycheck cycle. Agreed?
18: Yeah.
17: And then you'd have that money freed up to then pay off your other debts, which would take you a couple months at that point.
18: Mm-hmm.
19: And I just want to clarify this even greater, Trenton. This is a third of your income going to your vehicle.
18: Yeah.
19: That's the part when George said, can we agree that this doesn't make sense? It's a third of your income. You can't do anything if a third of your income is going to your vehicle. For most people, the third of their income is going to their home or their mortgage.
17: What is your rent?
18: Mm-hmm. Rent is $1,205.
17: Okay. Wow. So that car is almost as much as you're paying for housing.
19: Yeah.
17: Okay.
19: Okay. We see it.
17: We see it. So that there's one angle. I'm just showing you one option. One option is you come up with the difference that you owe, either with through savings, through your income, selling stuff, side hustles, or you go down to your credit union and get a personal loan for that $3,000 plus a little more to get you a car to get from A to B for now. That's not your forever car. That might be a car you drive for a year until we can get you to a better place financially, to where you can get a better car.
18: Yep.
17: So we're going to stair step in cash from now on. Because, man, at 20, if you figure this stuff out now, in your early 20s, you're going to be unbelievably wealthy if you learn how to get out of the cycle at this stage.
19: But if you do that, now you've got a $8,000 loan instead of a $22,000 loan. And you're paying significantly less a month.
17: At a lower interest rate.
18: It's a 2025 Jetta, and I bought it for $28,000, which I overpaid.
17: Yeah. Which, I mean, the dealerships will hose young guys like you.
19: Yeah, they will.
17: Once they see a starry-eyed guy wanting a nice car, they go, we got him. 757. Yeah. They probably bragged about it in the break room as soon as you left. That's the sad part.
19: But, I mean, that can be your homework this weekend, Trenton. You can shop out there and see. I don't know what your I don't like credit scores, but you would need one to get a loan. So if you have one, that's fine to get a loan for. Like I said, maybe you get an $8,000 loan. You take three, close the gap, sell this car, and then you take another five and buy yourself a beater. That's thing number one on your list of priorities before anything else. And then when you do that, now it's just simple debt snowball.
17: Smallest to largest debts, attack the small one with a vengeance, minimum payments on the rest.
18: Okay.
17: So do you have any money left over right now each month?
18: With everything I calculated, I have about 400 left.
17: Okay. So think about that. If we freed up that $1,100 plus your $400, that's $1,500 extra dollars you could use to knock out the rest of the debts, which means by Christmas you could be debt-free.
18: That would be amazing.
17: Now, that's some short-term sacrifice, right? Driving that beater car is not going to be fun. Selling that nice jet is not going to be fun. But on the other side of this, it's not 3 years of sacrifice, which is the other part. You can do our plan, or here's another option. You go work 60 hours a week with a side job or overtime to try to make up the difference to clean up this debt yourself.
18: Yeah.
17: So you decide which hard you want to go down. I think selling the car is the best move because, number one, I wouldn't recommend you keep that car, even if you could pay it off.
19: Right.
17: We don't recommend any car, any vehicles that are worth more than half your annual income in total. And so right now you're riding that line.
19: And then, too, you have your fiance, and it sounds like there's a wedding coming up. How are you guys planning to pay for that?
18: We just plan on doing a court wedding.
19: Okay, good.
18: She's trying to join the Army, and I'm also in the Army.
19: Okay.
17: Cool.
19: So we can do that. I don't know if you guys have a date set for that, but we can do that sooner or later, sooner than later. And then that allows for both of you guys to kind of join forces on this.
17: If join you were, incomes.
19: Yeah.
17: You can move in together. Are you guys already living together?
18: We've been living together for about 5 months now.
19: Okay. Does she have debt?
18: She's got about $1,300 in credit card debt.
19: Okay. So once you guys get married, your debt's going to be cleared by Christmas, to George's point. Let's say you guys have a Christmas wedding and then you turn around and clear off her debt. Gosh, that looks really nice for you. And we didn't get to talk about this, but I beg of you, don't buy the duplex.
17: Do not do this duplex. There's no such thing as passive income in the real estate world, I promise you. Hang on the line, Trenton. I'm going to send you a copy of my book, Breaking Free from Broke. I can give you the audiobook version if that's better for you. Hang on the line. Our phone screen will pick up and hook that up. And both of you read that and then come up with a game plan.

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1: 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Jose is in Newark, New Jersey, up next. Jose, welcome to the show.
9: Hello, thank you for having me.
1: Absolutely. How can we help?
9: Well, that is the question, isn't it?
1: It is.
9: I'm 63, and I'm going to retire Friday.
10: Hey, wow. Congrats. So,
1: does your employer know
9: thank
1: you?
9: Thank you very much. Yeah, well, actually, they offered a buyout.
1: Nice. What was the buyout amount?
9: Why I decided. Well, the buyout amount is, it's called an ISP Enhanced Incentive Package, and they're offering $2,200 for every year of service up to 40 years, along with another $50,000 on top of that, just to
1: nice.
9: Put a cherry on top of it.
1: How many years of service you got?
9: I have 43.
1: Wow, and you get up to 40.
9: I have 43, yes. I get up to 40, yeah, which makes it 88,000 plus the 50,000.
1: So guarantee 88,000 a year plus a one-time 50?
9: No, not a year. 2,200 per year of service up to 40 years.
1: Oh, so okay.
9: 88,000 one-time sum. But I do have a pension, and then this is the reason I'm calling is because I'm stuck between taking a lump sum, which is all at once, or the monthly.
3: Okay, what's the lump sum?
9: And that's what I'm trying to decide. The lump sum is down now because of the rate increase in the interest. So it's down to $531,656.
3: Okay. And what's the monthly payout if you don't take the lump sum?
9: The monthly would be $3,500.
3: Do you need the money today? Like, if you were to retire today, do you need that income, or do you have other investments? What else do you have?
9: Well, I have $212,750 in a 401k. My house is fully paid off. And my monthly budget is between $4,500 and $5,000.
3: Okay. So today, you don't have the money to cover the $45,000. The $212,000 isn't enough to keep you afloat in that way.
9: I mean temporarily for a few years, because the $88,000 I would get half of that up front, and then the other half over 36 months, I believe it is.
3: I tend to lead towards a lump sum just because I get to invest it my way. But
1: yeah, because the rate of return. Mm-hmm. If you get that monthly payment, I would figure out what the implied rate of return is for that pension. Have you sat down with a financial advisor to actually calculate this out?
9: I've sat down with several, actually.
1: What do they say?
9: Well, they're going to say the lump sum because they want that money to.
1: Because they want to, yeah, you invest the money with them. But
9: yeah,
1: they showed you the math on which is a better deal outside of, even if you invested on your own, which one came out ahead?
9: Well, it depends on how long I'm going to live.
1: Can you tell us that? That would be very helpful in the calculation.
9: What's that?
1: Will you have Social Security coming in as well?
9: I haven't activated yet, but that's another option.
1: Okay. And the longer you wait, the more you'll get, of course. 67 is your full retirement age. So depending on when you absolutely need it, if you're in good health and you're 63, there's a good chance you make it into your 80s or 90s, right?
9: Mm-hmm. There's a good chance, yes.
1: So there's a break-even point. If you took it later in life at 67 or 70, that might be a better bet for you since you don't have a very big nest egg.
9: Okay.
1: So I'd also factor that in, saying, hey, 7 years from now, I'm going to activate Social Security, and that's going to be a guaranteed payment of whatever plus cost of living adjustment every year. So that might be a good bet. In the meantime, you can use that 401k, the lump sum, and that's where I'm going, hey, all right, you need about 60K of net income per year to live, it sounds like.
9: That sounds about right.
1: So that's where I sit down with a pro, and instead of just talking about should I invest a lump sum, come up with a more holistic plan for how long will these piles of money get me by. And if they go, hey, you know what, they'll get you by for the next decade. And then at that point, Social Security will have kicked in. That plus your lump sum invested pension, you'll be okay.
9: Mm-hmm.
1: That's the part that's hard to figure out with you on air without crunching all the numbers.
9: Yeah, of course. I'm going to be okay either way. I'm just trying to figure out which would be the best.
1: Generally, we say take the lump sum. Take the lump sum if you're going to invest it. Now, if you're going to just use it all, that's a bad plan. But if you can invest the lump sum, apples to apples, you would find that that lump sum in the market would likely beat your monthly payment.
9: In the long run.
1: In the long run. Exactly.
9: Yeah. Yeah.
1: So I'm leaning towards that based on everything you've told me.
3: Yeah, I want to go back.
9: And that's what I'm leaning towards also.
3: What you got for leaving the $88,000, did you say that was a one-time deal? Did I understand that correct?
9: That's a one-time deal, yes.
3: Okay.
9: Yes.
1: And how much do you have saved currently that's liquid?

0: that I want to have a little bit more peace that if something goes wrong, I have the money to cover it.
1: I was told to take the $50,000 and use that as the emergency loan. After taxes, of course, it'd be about $38,000 or so.
2: And and that's fair. But, Jose, do you plan on doing anything else that earns money? I mean, obviously, you're not going to do the job at the rate that you were working before, but do you plan on doing anything else to bring in income? Because that could also be a major factor in this.
1: Absolutely.
0: So how about this? What if you go find another job as sort of an encore career that can float you by without ever touching these piles of money?
2: Mm-hmm.
0: That would give me a whole lot more confidence in your financial plan going forward.
1: Are you guys hiring?
0: We always are hiring.
2: But if you did what you said and said, I'm going to take this $50K and I'm going to set that aside and that's going to be my emergency fund, the $88,000, if you can take that up as a lump, that's kind of your bridge this year to say, okay, what do I want to do with my life?
1: Yes.
2: And what do I want to do to kind of do that second encore deal? And then during all that time, the $212,000 continues to grow. If you decide that you're going to invest the $531,000 lump sum, that continues to grow. And you've just started a completely new life for yourself.
1: It will. It will.
0: And the goal is to beat inflation. With anything you do, inflation is going to be the killer over the next 30 years for your financial plan. So that's why I say investing in the market in general is going to beat the crappy return of a pension.
2: Absolutely.
0: Which you have no control over.
1: No, and that's an 8% return according to the financial experts, the pension, but it doesn't keep up with the rate of inflation, so it's going to diminish over the years as opposed to...
0: Yeah, there's no adjustment. There's no cost of living adjustment on the pension. It's flat.
1: No, there's not.
0: So over time, the power of that money erodes.
1: Yeah.
0: Versus having it invested or even Social Security, it will grow with inflation. So that's why I lean towards that lump sum. But again, I would sit down with whatever favorite financial advisor. It sounds like you got a bunch. And go, hey, help me craft a plan where I see all the scenarios.
1: I'm down to two. The one is their fees are 0.4%, and the other one is 0.9%. So I'm leaning, given everything being equal, I'm leaning towards the 0.4%.
0: That's fair. And those are both very reasonable rates. I mean, 1% is about the industry average and assets under management fees. And it's well worth it if you actually get to retire with dignity and sleep better at night versus trying to DIY this and just hope that you made the right decision. And so if you don't have a good SmartVestor Pro in your corner, for whoever's listening out there, jump on RamseySolutions.com, click on SmartVestor Pro, and they can take a good holistic look at your picture. They're not just picking mutual funds. If you're just using a pro for that, you're doing it wrong. You need to look at tax planning, insurance planning, cash flow planning, education planning for the kids, retirement planning, all of that comes into consideration, and they can see all of the blind spots that you don't, and that's where a pro is worth every penny.

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2: ABC News, I'm Wayne Cabot. The wider Iran war claiming an American life in Saudi Arabia, one of 12 killed when a missile hit the international airport in Riyadh, the deadliest of any Gulf Arab country attack since the start of the Iran war. President Trump telling supporters in Clarksville, Tennessee, that the war is sort of calming down, but says Iran will, quote, probably do a little bit extra before the election. And about the election.
3: I tell you what, if we don't win the midterms, they're going to blame me. You know that. If we do win them, I will get no credit whatsoever. It's true, I won't get any. But I'm working my ass off. You better get out there and vote.
2: Generators will be humming all night in the hurricane zone. Twisted trees and chunks of houses littering roads in parts of Florida and Alabama, blocking the power crews. Heavy rain moving Sunday into the mid-Atlantic and northeast, and flooding is likely. This is ABC News.
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14: Alexis is in Memphis, Tennessee. Next. Welcome to the show, Alexis. How can we help?
15: Hey, guys.
0: guys. My question today is, me and my husband just welcomed our daughter into the world 4 months ago. And we have, thanks. And, you know, we're getting those hospital bills in and everything. And we're wondering, we have the option to pay it off in a lump sum or paying it off in payments.
7: Well, they're giving you a sweet discount,
0: we're just kinda
7: right?
0: I'm wondering what the best. Well, I don't know about a discount for the lump sum. I haven't checked that.
7: Don't check. Just call and say, hey, I'm looking for a discount if I pay in cash in full today.
14: Amen.
7: You tell them how it's going to go.
0: Okay.
14: And you can even suggest a reasonable discount that you'd like to see.
7: Could I get 30% off if I paid in full today for the full payment? And they might say, no, we can do 20.
0: Okay.
7: You go, okay.
14: You'll get something.
0: Okay, so if we go to pay in a lump sum, we would have to take that out of savings. And we've been trying to save for a house. So do we put that on pause and take the lump sum?
14: Yes.
0: Or how do we prioritize that?
14: Yes, do exactly what you said. So what I'm filtering that decision through is our 7 baby steps, which is the foundation to be able to do anything financially in a responsible way. So the first things first is after you've saved just $1,000, the next most important thing is to pay off any consumer debt, and medical bills fall under consumer debt. After you've paid off the consumer debt, then we save up money that's considered our emergency fund, a fully funded one, 3 to 6 months of expenses. And then after that, then we save for the down payment on the house. So the reason that it goes in that progression is so that you can protect the savings that you actually have, and so that you can move into the house with a lot of peace and freedom because you have an emergency fund. You didn't take your emergency fund and use it as your down payment. So that's kind of the basis of this way of thinking. It's I want to make sure that I'm looking at this from all angles so I don't rob myself of peace along the way trying to do something quickly.
0: Okay.
14: Fair enough.
7: So can I give you some homework too?
0: Yeah.
7: Okay.
0: Please.
7: So before you do any of this, request an itemized bill from the hospital and your insurance explanation of benefits and say, hey, I'm not sure that this is all correct. There might be a few errors here, some double billing. Can you guys send me an itemized bill so I can look it over? And what will happen is they'll go, ooh, we need to take some random stuff off and clean this thing up. Then you get the final bill. Then you can negotiate the payment.
0: Okay.
14: How much is it? What's the lump sum today?
0: The lump sum is a little over $6,000.
14: Okay. And how much do you have saved in total?
0: Insurance being applied. We have a little over $13,000.
14: Okay. And is the medical debt the only debt that you have?
0: The only other debt that we have is my husband has $1,600 left on his car.
14: Okay. So my plan for you, after you've done what George said, you get the itemized bill, you go over there and say, hey, I can't pay $6,000 or I can pay the lump sum, but I need a discount so I can give you the money today. And let's say they do it for, I don't know,
7: $4,000.
14: So then you're going to say, okay, great. Now I'm going to take the rest of the money that I have. I'm going to reach over and pay off your husband's car. And now you're completely debt free. And not only are you debt free, but you've got some money to begin to pad your 3 to 6 months of expenses. So now the next step is to go, okay, what is a fair amount for 3 to 6 months of expenses? It's not 3 to 6 paychecks. It's not 3 to 6 months of your budget with all the bells and whistles. It's just kind of the way I do it is, hey, man, if something happened, what would we need to make this ship continue to sail? And so whatever that amount is, times that by 6.
7: All the non-negotiables.
14: We yeah,
7: need
14: all
7: to
14: the
7: have
14: non-negotiables.
7: Food on the table, groceries, but we may not be eating out constantly.
14: Right. So now we stack that up, times that by 4 or times it by 5 and set that aside because you don't have to do the full 6 months. I know you're trying to save for a house. If you want to do it at 4 months, I'm fine with that. Stack that up. Now we start the down payment. And so that's the progression of this. And if you do that, you guys are going to be sitting pretty. What do you think?
0: That's what we want. I like
7: What's
0: that
7: your household
0: plan.
7: Income?
0: Yeah, that sounds great. Well, right now I'm a stay-at-home mom since we had my daughter.
7: Wonderful.
0: And my husband is making about $75
7: okay.
0: a year.
7: Perfect. So now it becomes, okay, how quickly can we save up this down payment if he's making 75 and we have our normal bills? And then that'll give you a pretty good picture of when this house is going to happen so that you don't go, well, I thought it was going to be a year from now. Mm-hmm. Well, the math will show us at this rate, it might take 3 years to save up that down payment, depending on the type of house you want. Mm-hmm. So that's where you guys can come up with a game plan and be aligned so that nobody, you know, is a little starry-eyed or confused or frustrated that we aren't where we want to be.
14: Mm-hmm.
7: And the baby doesn't care. I can tell you that much. The baby's living like next to your bed, right? Right now? Are we in the nursery yet?
0: Not yet, no.
7: Okay.
14: Well, you guys are reasonable people. I can tell. I can tell by the fact that you had money saved. I can tell by the fact that you don't have a lot of debt. And those are the behaviors I want you to continue. I want you to continue to avoid debt. I want you to continue to be savers. And I want you to be budgeters going into this. So if you don't have every dollar, we'll gift you that for free as your baby congratulations gift.
7: Late baby shower gift.
14: There you go.
7: Sorry we're late to the party. Thanks for the call. Peter is in Salt Lake City up next. Peter, welcome to the show.
15: Hi, thanks for taking the time to talk to me.
7: Absolutely. What's your question?
15: I'm 27 years old, and I just had a career-based question. I work at a local utility here. It's just pretty steady. I make a good income. I make about $140,000 a year.
7: Nice.
15: I've got a single income, three kids, and a fourth one coming any day now.
7: Congrats.
15: And thank you. And I'm just considering potentially taking an opportunity for a consultant company. There's a lot of demand in the power industry these days, but I'm just wondering, is it worth the potential $20,000 to maybe $30,000 pay increase to move to a job that, you know, could be, it's probably going to be similar benefits, but could be less steady overall. And, you know, if they lose a contract, I might be looking for work.
7: Now you're working like for another company doing the consulting. You're not just out on your own doing consulting.
15: Correct. It'd be, you know, probably a fairly large consultant that.
7: Okay. So there's less risk right there because it's not all on you. Someone else is going out and getting these contracts. And, you know, they're incentivized to do that. So you're saying you would make 170 likely?
15: Best case, probably, you know, 160 is reasonable. I don't have a job offer on the table, but looking at former teammates who have gone, that's roughly what it's been.
7: Yeah. I mean, if the benefits are good and the income's good, I would take it.
14: Because
7: the good
14: downside?
7: News is power will always exist, right? You can always go back and do a job in the energy field.
15: Right.
7: But now you're a guy who is making 170 looking for a new job. And so that could also help increase your chances of making more in the long run.
14: Yeah, I mean, what's the downside? It's just a new gig and you have to kind of prove yourself in that field?
15: I guess the downside is I'm just kind of risk averse and I feel comfortable and steady where I'm at. And I don't know, you know, I feel hesitant to make a jump to a place that might not be as stable.
14: What caused you to look at this to begin with? What caused you to kind of look up and out and say, maybe I need to look at things that pay more? Is it debt? Is it kids college? What fueled you to even be looking?
15: So we are baby steps 4, 5, and 6, you know, a long time listener. And it's mostly just looking at, but it's the extra money that definitely moderates me.
7: I mean, $2,000, that's $500 per kid per month going into a 529 plan. When you look at it that way, I'm willing to work and hustle to do that.
15: Yeah, I guess. Yeah, I just, you know, if I guess I'm always, if there's a downturn in the economy or something like that,
14: I think it's another kind of values and priorities play. If you're saying, hey, I've got these kids, college is coming up, I could use the money, then that makes sense that you would begin looking for jobs that offer more money versus staying put and doing the safe play.
7: Plus increasing your skills, new experience, that's only going to help you in the long run. And man, I mean, your field isn't going anywhere. We got to keep the lights on around here. So I think you're in good shape as far as, you know, your job not being replaced by AI anytime too soon. Good luck, man. I'm excited for you. Congrats on the baby.

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1: Our scripture of the day, Psalm 27:13. I remain confident of this. I will see the goodness of the Lord in the land of the living. Our quote of the day, James Madison: the circulation of confidence is better than the circulation of money. Very presidential. Thank you for that. Jane is in Chicago up next. What's going on, Jane? How can we help?
4: Hi. I'm trying to figure out if selling our home and paying off our debt and rent is kind of starting over is the best next move for our family.
1: Okay. Tell us more. How much debt do you guys have?
4: I mean, not a ton. The real problem comes from we refinanced a few years ago, and now I'm just having a hard time making ends meet every single month.
1: So you're saying the mortgage payment is just too much? It's not the consumer debt?
4: Yeah, like mortgage plus everything else on top of just the whole combination. But the mortgage particularly is now more money.
5: What do you pay every month?
4: My mortgage is $3,100.
5: And what's your take home between you and your husband?
4: I bring home about $4,000 a month, My husband gives me three. We are not on the same page when it comes to finances. So this is.
1: You said he gives you
4: part
1: three?
4: Of the reason.
5: Understood.
4: Yeah.
1: How much does he make?
4: three to four. It varies. He owns his own business, and so it kind of just depends on how business is going. And
5: okay, so that's like his pay. That's him paying himself, or is there other money that he's paying himself that you don't have access to? Does that make sense?
4: I do not have a full financial picture of his.
1: So he gives you three to cover some household bills and then says, kick rocks, pound sand, the rest is mine.
4: Well, not exactly. I mean, he drives a truck, so there's like maintenance and other things, but I do not have a full picture yet.
1: Okay. But who pays the mortgage payment?
4: And I have, well, all the bills. I mean, I pay all the bills out of all the money that ends up in the
1: out of your account.
5: So what I'd want to know, obviously, as it stands, if we just say, hey, we have $7,000 of income, obviously the mortgage is way too much. It's no wonder it's half. So that's why you're feeling that. But the second question I'd want to know, before we even start the business of combining money, because I can tell this is going to be a long road, I would at least want to know from your husband if the $3,000 he's giving you, is that just that's what he pays himself. There's no more. The rest goes towards, you know, expenses. Or is there more that he's just keeping as his own guy money, you know, that he is spending as he wills? I'd want to know that because that is going to play a huge factor in how we approach this conversation.
1: If you guys actually bring home after tax monthly income is like 10 to 12 grand, then we'd say, oh, the house is fine. It's not on fire. There's no problem. Don't sell it.
5: Mm-hmm.
1: But if you're telling me this is all the money to your name consistently, then yeah, $3,100 out of $7,000 is a problem.
4: Okay. Yeah. I mean, I don't think he's keeping a ton of money anywhere like hidden or anything like that. I do think a lot of it goes back into expenses.
5: Mm-hmm.
4: You know, I am obviously hoping to get on the same page with that. And that is a goal that I'm working towards. But
1: do you know how much debt he has?
4: We need to be making like 10 to 12. Well, my biggest concern is we just got an IRS debt from back taxes from the business. Other than that, I don't think we have very much debt in general. We have $12,000 in credit card debt. I don't think he has a ton of additional debt. He's
5: how much is the back debt? How much is the IRS debt?
4: $50,000.
5: Say it again, please.
4: $50,000.
1: Ooh, okay.
5: Girl.
1: So you got $50,000 to the IRS, $12,000 in credit cards. Anything else? Car payments?
4: Not that I have numbers for. No, that's all I know about.
1: I would pull your credit report to get a clear picture on where things are at, and I would encourage him to do the same. Even if you guys aren't on the same page, we need a full picture of what debts are out there so we can attack this thing.
5: So if you sat down today, Jane, let's pretend you get off the phone here. You get home from work, your husband gets home from work, and you say, you know what, I've been thinking, and I'm realizing I have a lot of stress about our financial situation. I wonder if you would sit down with me. I pulled some of the things from the personal side. Can you pull some numbers from your business? I just feel like I need a picture of what's going on, and it will give me a lot of peace just to see what's going on with both sides of our life. What would he say to that?
4: Probably no. I tried to have this conversation a week ago, and the hesitation of before when all the money was coming in, mm-hmm. the business wasn't getting prioritized, and so that's kind of when things split, and he does not see, like, re-combining or having that conversation.
5: Well, forget combining. Forget combining for a second, just so you can understand, because the truth is, Him having created $50,000 of IRS debt affects you greatly. So he can't assume, and I know you know this, I'm just saying this for a good measure. He can't assume that the things that he's doing as an individual doesn't affect his marriage as a whole, because when he got married, he became a unit with another person. And so that's the thing, that's the part of this that has to work out. It's just, forget combining the money. Just him understanding, hey, what you do does affect me. You can't think that your whole life over here has zero effect on me. It does. So if you say that to him, what's his response? Get out of my face? Or, I'm not having this conversation. What do you think
4: he'll say? I hope that would be heard. And I think if I asked for it from a business perspective, that maybe I would be able to get some numbers probably.
5: And maybe you tell him, maybe you start with saying, my intent today is not to combine money. I know how you feel about that, but I would like to understand what's going on over there. Just so I'm in turmoil over here. I'm thinking about selling the house. Like Bob, I would really love if you could just have some transparency with me just so I can sleep at night, right?
6: Especially if you're the one paying the bills.
4: Right.
5: Yeah.
6: So I wouldn't sell the house. I think that is a last ditch effort if we realize there's no hope in the situation to make more than $7,000 ever again. But I think that what you're going to find is that the house really isn't the problem. It just feels like a good shortcut, and it's not going to solve all the problems underneath.
5: Mm-hmm.
4: Right. Okay.
6: So the question is, can you afford to pay off the IRS debt, the credit card debt, in a reasonable amount of time, or is this going to take a decade?
4: Right. Well, I do have a payment plan set up. We are working on it. So it should only take a couple of years, assuming I don't continue to add to it. And that's my biggest concern, is adding to it year.
6: Do you guys
4: year.
6: Not have someone doing the books?
5: And that's the part. Yeah.
4: We don't, just because it's just a small single thing, but maybe that's something you need to look into.
6: It might be a small business, but you got a big problem with the IRS.
5: I'm going to tell you right now, you need to go on Ramsey Solutions and you need to find a tax pro that can help you with this at the very beginning to get you started. And then you need to be looking for somebody who can manage your books ongoing, because the definition of insanity is doing something and expecting a different result. You guys have tried, or he has tried, to manage these books, and there's $50,000 in debt. And then you're thinking, gosh, assuming we don't keep, right? So there's not a strong sense of confidence, and that's totally fine. Managing books is a completely different set of skills. So invest the money. You will save money by investing the money to have somebody do it correctly for you.
6: Some IRS penalties and fees would have been worth paying someone over, let alone the stress and hassle.
5: Right. Well, here's where, and let me just point to this, because here's the thing. Now I know what he's not doing is setting aside any sort of monthly withholding, or quarterly withholding, which means the $3,000 that he's giving you, he doesn't even have it to give. So that means, is this business even making any money? That's what my brain goes to immediately. If we're not paying our taxes and we're not taking any income. So that it points to some deeper questions there that need to be answered.
4: Okay.
6: Have we given you enough homework?
5: We gave you a lot,
6: Jane. I'm so sorry, Jane. This is not fun.
4: I mean, I'm happy to have somewhere to start, because I just feel very overwhelmed. So,
5: and call us back.
4: I will start with the website.
5: Listen, I am saying this. I want you to have these conversations that we had as homework, and then I want you to email again and call back and say, Jade told me to call back, schedule me, and we want to know what happens next so we can help you out and help you take the next step through this. Plus, the people love a storyline.
6: They love the where are they now.
5: Yeah, they want to know what happens.
6: We
5: and
6: hope
5: so
6: for
5: we,
6: a
5: Jane.
6: Happy ending here, Jane. That puts this show in the books. Remember, there's ultimately only one way to financial peace, and that's to walk daily with the Prince of Peace, Christ Jesus.

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3: From ABC News, I'm Wayne Cabot. This weekend brings the deadliest attack on any Arab Gulf country since the start of the Iran war. 12 people reported dead, including an American, in a missile attack on the international airport in Riyadh, Saudi Arabia. At least 300 reported injured. President Trump reacting to the news after a campaign stop in Tennessee.
4: We have communication with the Houthis, and we'll see what happens, but what they did was very bad.
3: The president saying he plans to reach out to the Saudi crown prince as well. This weekend, the U.S. attacked and disabled a commercial cargo vessel in the Gulf of Oman, which the Pentagon says tried to run America's naval blockade against Iran. As Ukraine fights for survival, President Trump blames its leader for American gas prices.
4: We told them, do whatever you want, but don't hit the diesel fuel, because there's a big problem, big shortage. And what does he do? He goes and hits the diesel fuel.
3: He called it a war that never should have started. The U.S. is tapping into its oil reserves not because of the war, but because of the hurricane that hit Florida and Alabama, now a massive rain and wind storm. Police are combing through victims' cell phones, trying to understand how a family member could kill seven relatives, including two children and a pregnant woman, and that woman's friend.
5: Audio evidence indicates multiple gunshots coming from inside an Erie, Pennsylvania home just before 5 p.m. Friday evening. Police say surveillance camera footage then shows two women appearing distressed, knocking on the door, and a gunman coming out and fatally shooting both of them. Chief Rick Laura.
6: Some scenes stay with you long after you leave them. This is one of those tragic scenes. Out of respect for the victims and the families, I will not discuss the details of what our officers encountered inside that home.
5: Mike Dubosky, ABC News.
3: Many in that city, Erie, Pennsylvania, report being stunned by the news. The gunman dying from a self-inflicted gunshot wound, according to the police there. You're listening to ABC News.
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0: Normal is broke and common sense is weird. 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I'm George Campbell, my co-host today, Jade Warshaw, and we're taking your calls at 888-825-5225. That's how you jump into the conversation. Dan is in Charlotte to kick us off. Dan, how can we help?
1: It's great talking to you all. Thank you for taking my call.
0: Absolutely.
1: So I'm in a situation where my son has consistently been in and out of debt. At one time, I had him come home and live with us so we could help him clear out his debt. I paid about half his debt off. And so now he's back in the same situation again. He has some relationship problems. I think he struggles with depression, anxiety. And right now, he is flat broke. He crashed his car while doing deliveries, so he doesn't have the car to make any money. And we got him through this month's rent, but we don't know how the next month's going to look and thereafter. So my question is, I don't want to throw money away and not have him make any progress, but he does need help too. And I don't know, he doesn't seem to be able to find help on his own. And the advice I give him, sometimes he takes, sometimes he doesn't. So it's kind of a mess. I'm not sure where to go with this.
2: You said that he needs help. You mentioned anxiety and depression. I wonder, is he getting the mental health that he needs? The mental help that he needs? Is he seeing anybody? Is he doing anything on that side of the equation? Because the way it sounded, it kind of feels like that's kind of affecting this entire situation.
1: I think it is. He's been to a few therapy sessions that he had to pay for himself. He doesn't have any health insurance, so he's not able to go to those anymore. I tried to get him to seek like public assistance to be able to do those things. But it just doesn't seem like he knows how to navigate the systems. He's out in California. I'm here in North Carolina. So it's very hard to, help him to manage that situation.
0: Yeah. How old is he?
1: 35.
2: Oh,
0: wow. Has this been going on his whole adult life since he graduated high school?
1: Yes, it is. He's been in and out of jobs. From what I understand, he's a very hard worker, but he just can't maintain a good working environment.
2: What happens? What takes place?
1: I think he just gets overwhelmed. He's a loner type of person, and I think he gets overwhelmed with a lot of people around him. He's been doing like DoorDash deliveries, and is doing pretty well at that. Because he's his own boss and he doesn't have to interact with a lot of people. So I think that's probably the way he needs to go. But I do think he has probably some, he has a on and off relationship. It's off now. And I think that contributed to a lot of things recently.
0: Wow.
2: I mean, I'm not sure, but a lot of what you're saying, Dan, is leading me to believe that this is not at the core a money issue. I think at the core, it sounds like more of a personal issue, more of a mental health issue. However, going back to your initial question, which is, you gave him the money to pay off the debt. He's right back in. How much money did you give him the first time or that you used to pay off the debt?
1: It was probably around between $7,000-$8,000, something like that.
2: Mm-hmm. And how much does he have now?
1: He has over $10,000.
2: $10,000. So what's his... If you could describe his lowest low, what's his lowest low been? I mean, has he been homeless? Has he been, what's that look like?
1: Lowest low is probably now. He's got very sketchy living situation. He does have shelter, but
0: is it dangerous? You say sketchy. Are there drugs involved? Like what level? Mm-hmm. If I looked into his life,
1: synopsis? It's not up to residential standards. It's like a commercial refit that's not zoned for residential.
2: Okay. Do you think there's any substances involved, or what do you think?
1: I don't think so.
2: Okay. If I were in your shoes, if this were my kid, I mean, this is real hard for me to say, and I'm sure George has some opinions. I think I'd be invested in making sure that he stays someplace livable at the very least. What I hear that my concern would be is that his mental health would cause him to end up in a homelessness situation. And I would try to help prevent that. But at the same time, you've got to be clear on your boundaries, because I just wonder if some of this is allowing him to feel some of that pain to kind of shake him up. But I also don't know to what extent the mental side of this is going. So I say that very lightly, because there may be some real things that are impending, you know, impending his ability to make good choices.
0: Has he asked for help, or is this you kind of stepping in, checking in?
1: Well, he did ask for help, and I got him on a budget about a little over a month ago, and he was doing deliveries and starting to make headway, although he wouldn't always work, maybe because he, you know, got into depression that day or something relationally happened that threw him off kilter. We were making progress, but then just recently when he wrecked his car, then that kind of sunk him. So.
0: And there was no insurance?
1: No. The wreck was his fault, and so he didn't have collision. It's just liability. Man.
2: Yeah, I mean, I got to tell you, Dan, the way you're describing this, and I know this is a very short call. I want to start by saying that. But when the way you're describing him, I'm not picturing a 35-year-old man. It almost sounds like you're talking about somebody who's 18 or 16, or I'm not getting that sense.
0: His growth was stunted at some point. I'm not sure what happened, or if, you know, was he fine through high school?
1: Well, so we had him tested as a child, and he was never diagnosed as being on the spectrum, but he has those tendencies.
0: Yeah. It's okay. Like socially, the soft skills aren't there.
1: Yeah. Yeah.
0: Well, I'll tell you this, Dan. I wish I had a magic wand and could fix it. I'll tell you this. If you can use money to help him survive, your money cannot help him thrive. And so that would be the goal, is to make sure that he isn't homeless, that he is safe, he has shelter. And as much as you can, I would put your money directly towards those things versus giving him the money.
2: Mm-hmm. Or even mental health care, putting it directly towards that.
0: If he can commit to going, hey, I'm going to go once a week to see this therapist locally and see a doctor to help him with his health and help him get a career, those are the two best uses of your time and money versus just trying to fund the misbehavior, clean up the debt before it comes back. That's just going to be a game of whack-a-mole until we can get his health and his career under control. Because right now, DoorDash, here's the problem with DoorDash. If he doesn't feel like it, he's not going to do it, and therefore no income. I would rather where there's some expectation. Dude, you got to wake up, shower, and be there by 8 a.m. or else you lose the job. I think he needs some structure in his life right now more than anything. So that's the part you can encourage him as a dad. If you have influence in his life, if he has friends, think about those kinds of people who can talk some sense into him, be a mentor for him, be a coach for him. That's what he needs right now more than a paycheck. I wish you the best of luck.

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2: Hey guys, Dave Ramsey here. 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
1: A smart investor.

0: Anthony is in Virginia Beach up next. Anthony, welcome to the show. You with us?
1: Yes, sir. Hello.
0: Good, good, good. How you doing?
1: I'm doing well. How are you?
0: Fantastic. How can Jade and I help?
1: So basically, I make $150,000 a year plus sometimes. Last year, I made just under two.
0: Nice.
1: I'm in a significant amount of debt. I'm financially just kind of, I guess, stupid. I had to get the confidence to kind of call you guys. I mean, I'm just trying to find out where I should go and what I should do. And maybe a little bit of financial advice. I've been watching Dave for about 6 months now.
0: Nice. How old are you?
1: But I'm 34.
0: Cool. Are you single, married?
1: I actually just got divorced last year in August.
0: Sorry to hear that. Was that part of the sort of unbridled spending?
1: Or
0: part of the divorce agreement?
1: So unfortunately, I mean, I grew up with not a lot of like guidance in my life as far as financial. So, but I am the first person in my family to actually make like a substantial amount of money. My family's always been on the poorer side. And then when I started making money, I was making just irresponsible financial decisions when, you know, buying things that I shouldn't have been buying. And we just racked up a bunch of debt, and it got to a point where it put a lot of financial strain on our marriage, which caused the divorce.
2: I'm sorry.
1: And then, yeah.
0: So this is your wake-up call?
1: I'm sorry?
0: The marriage blew up, and this is your wake-up call going, what am I doing? I make 150
1: exactly.
0: to 200 grand a year, and I got nothing to show for it.
2: So
1: nothing. And I'm like, and I'm living paycheck to paycheck, so...
2: Yeah.
0: You're
2: Anthony,
0: not alone.
2: You're not alone.
0: If it makes you feel better, that the you know, it's not a great bar to set, but a third of people making six figures are paycheck to paycheck.
2: And I just pick up on a lot of shame in your voice. I can tell that you look back on that and you feel a lot of remorse and wish that it had been different. But this is the turning point. I mean, the truth is everybody has that point, that kind of fork in the road where they go, all right, what I was doing is not working. And you get to choose if you're going to make a change or not. And it sounds like you are willing to make a change, which is really all that matters at this point, is leaving what you did back there, learning from it, and going forward in a new direction. And I think that George and I can help you do that if you're open to it.
1: 100%. Yeah. I mean, the main reason I wanted to reach out is, unfortunately, I did have a family member pass away relatively recently, a few months ago, and I wasn't expecting anything, but he had left me inheritance.
2: Mm-hmm.
1: So, I mean, I also wanted to, I don't know anything about investing, or I have no retirement. I have no 401k. You know, I was just stupid. You know, I was childish and immature, and like looking back at it now, I really regret it.
0: How much was the inheritance?
1: But I just, it's going to be for $160,000.
0: How much debt do you have?
1: I have about I've just paid off $18,000. But I still have another, I believe $60,000.
2: So
0: not anymore.
2: I know it.
0: You're about to have zero debt with $100,000 left over. Do you see my math on that?
1: Yeah.
0: It was a magic trick I just did.
1: Yeah.
0: I mean, this family member just gave you an amazing blessing. You got like a get-out-of-jail-free card. So the question is, are you going to squander it, or are you going to use it to catapult you to better decisions and wealth building?
1: Exactly, and that's why I wanted to, you know, reach out to you guys. I don't want to end up in the same position I'm in now.
2: Yeah,
1: I want to leave something for my children. I have two girls.
0: How old are they?
1: I'm a two-time cancer survivor, 9 and 13.
0: Mm.
2: So this kind of boils down to, I think from here, the biggest play is to what we said earlier, looking back and going, okay, I know what I did. Let's spend a little bit more time thinking about why you behaved in that way so that you can recognize that going forward. Because George is right. You got to get out of jail free card. This debt is gone. But if you don't understand what caused you to behave the way you did in the past, you're going to turn around and do it again. So make sure you spend some real time thinking about that. I'm going to give you a copy of my book, What No One Tells You About Money, because I talk about that a lot in the book. And you're not going to be able to go forward until you kind of start that process of trusting yourself with money and kind of forgiving yourself for what you did in the past and just forming a new mindset on how you're viewing money going forward. And it's all about the choices that you make. So number one, you've got to start to get on a budget. My guess is you've never used a budget before. Am I right?
1: No, ma'am. I've never, I mean, I thought about using budget apps and stuff like that. When I was married, my wife did all the, pay the bills.
2: So now from now on, it's on you. It's on you. And as my colleague, Dr. John Deloney would say, we can't build from the past, we got to start something brand new. So starting today, we're building something brand new. What's in the past is left back there. We're going to start the behaviors that we know work. So budgeting, we'll make sure to give you every dollar for free. Budgeting is a huge one. That is you making a plan on paper, Anthony, before the month begins. So we are just about to go. Well, we just hit October. So tonight, let's start planning for October with the money that you make from your paycheck, writing down everything that you can spend your money on, all your expenses, rent, car payments, everything that you might have, plus things like groceries and out to eat, things with your kids. Everything goes on there. And let's just get a baseline for what does it look to spend in a month. And then November's budget is going to be even more dialed in. December's budget is going to be even more locked in. That's the number one thing you can do. The number two thing you can do is today, like inside of your brain, inside of your heart, you have to decide that you're not borrowing money anymore. Those are two things you can do that cost you nothing. You can start those behaviors today, and it will change the whole outlook of how you handle your money going forward if you stick to those two principles, and then the rest will start to fall into place.
1: Okay. I agree 100%. That's what I want to do. I mean, I told myself I'm not going to be loaning anything. If I don't have cash to buy it, I'm not buying it.
2: Yes.
0: Good. So are you willing to do some drastic measures to sort of put some guardrails around this?
1: Of course.
0: Okay.
1: Yeah, I mean, that's
0: so you're willing to pay off the debt today. Are you willing to stroke the checks and hit make a payment and be done with all the debt today with that inheritance?
1: I don't have the inheritance yet. It's coming in a month. So
0: okay.
1: It's just getting

0: of expenses for you? Is that 30K?
1: Roughly, I spend in bills a month with child support around $5,000.
0: Okay, perfect. So yeah, I was right on the money. So 30K is not for Anthony. That's for Anthony's emergencies. Right?
1: Perfect.
0: So out of the 160, we were down to 100 after debt payoff. Now we're down to 70 after the emergency fund. Now you're a guy who has no debt, a fully funded emergency fund, and $70,000 to his name. That's pretty cool.
1: Yeah.
0: So that is not spending money. That is future Anthony money. So do you have a retirement plan through your employer?
1: I just transferred jobs because I'm going to be moving at the end of October back near my dad. Not with my dad, but near my dad in Fredericksburg. But
0: are you going to be renting?
1: The current job that I'm going to be renting because my credit's honestly really bad right now. Oh. It's in the low fives.
0: Do you want to be a homeowner again one day?
1: Yeah, I mean, I want to build my own home. Like I said, I had all these goals when I was married, and things just kind of waterfalled, and I just got myself into a hole. I just don't even know how I got there.
0: Well, we're looking at future Anthony now. There's a new chapter here. So what I don't want you to do is make decisions trying to impress future Anthony or fix the past. And so building that home because that was your goal 5 years ago, you don't need to do that. So do what makes sense for you where you are currently. So that $70,000 left over, that might just go in a high-yield savings account and become your down payment fund for a future home.
1: Yeah.
0: So see what we just did there? We just touch it.
2: Yeah. You walked out of here, Anthony, with five really clear steps, and I'm going to say them again for you so that you don't forget them and so that you can listen back to this episode and really have it lock in your brain. First thing you're doing is you're budgeting. We're sending you that budget for free. Second thing you're doing is you're stopping borrowing money for good. You need to spend some time really thinking about what that means for you and just re-owning that as your new identity. The next thing is you're going to take the money from the 160, you're going to pay off your debt. And then you're going to take $30,000, you're going to save that in a high-yield savings account. That's your emergency fund. And then you're going to take the other $70,000 and you're going to park it in a high-yield savings account. Someplace where you're not getting to it, you're not touching it, you're not looking at it, you're not ideating on ways that you might spend it.
0: Yeah, jump on a fairwinds.org/Ramsey. You can have the 10 high yield savings accounts there, and that'll be separate from your bank, so that it won't be easy to access. And on top of that, cut up the credit cards, close the accounts, and freeze your credit with all three bureaus, because now you're a guy who doesn't go into debt. That's who Anthony is. That's his identity. Not past Anthony who made some mistakes and had life happen to him.

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2: ABC News, I'm Wayne Cabot. It's the deadliest attack on a Gulf Arab country since the start of the Iran war, whose fronts have expanded, now including a missile attack on the international airport in Riyadh, Saudi Arabia, with at least 12 people killed, including an American, more than 300 injured. The Houthis are suspected after attacking that same airport days earlier, killing three. President Trump telling a rally in Tennessee.
3: The war is going to end very soon, and when it ends, it's going to end. You're going to see the oil drop like a rock. You'll be very happy.
2: Trump is not happy with Volodymyr Zelensky, blaming the Ukraine president.

0: for driving oil prices higher by attacking Russian oil refineries.
1: He'd better damn well stop.
0: Victims' cell phones could help police understand why a man opened fire on a house full of relatives in Erie, Pennsylvania, killing 8 people and then killing himself. The victims include 2 children and a woman 8 months pregnant. This is ABC News.
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11: 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Samantha is in Stamford, Connecticut up next. Samantha, welcome to the show.
12: Hi, thank you so much for taking my call. I really appreciate it.
11: Absolutely.
12: My question is around the retirement of the 15%. My spouse and I are kind of in between baby step 4 and 5, running them in tandem. And I think we're just struggling with the moral of balancing, I guess, of possibly postponing some of those family vacations and memories that we would make with our 2 young children and planning for a future that we may never get to. So I'm just curious of your thoughts around that and how to balance that as a family.
5: How young are your children? How old are they?
12: They are 3 and 1.
5: Okay. Are they in daycare?
12: They are not. I actually work from home and we have some help coming in to help us through that.
5: So help us understand. My screen says retirement is keeping you from doing these. Help me understand what's going on with the budget, that there's not enough margin to kind of start setting aside to take a few vacations here and there.
12: Yeah, I think that we've had our heads down and we've been trying to follow the Ramsey plan for now 3 years, and collectively we've paid off $80,000 of debt.
5: Great.
12: And we're like at this crossroad of, okay, can we start to breathe, or is there some flexibility in this 15%? Like, we just feel like we are just constantly focused on the future. And sometimes these day-to-day moments of planning these vacations are put on the back burner.
5: So that feels more like a priority statement than it sounds like a money statement. 'Cause what's your income?
12: Gross as a family, it's around $230,000.
5: Yes, ma'am. This is 100% a priorities discussion. Unless you sit up here and tell me that your mortgage is super high, a super high percentage of your take home, it sounds like something that you guys have to prioritize. What is your mortgage?
12: Our mortgage is $2,700 a month. We live in an area that has really high taxes and we get taxed on everything.
13: Mm-hmm. Well, that's less than $2,500.
5: Yeah, that's not the problem.
13: Because, I mean, you guys are bringing home like $14,000 a month.
12: Well, we're only netting about $10,500 because of all the money going into retirement and taxes and all that.
5: Mm-hmm.
13: Okay.
5: So then still tell us the problem.
13: $10,500 to work with. $2,700 goes to the mortgage, and you've got over $7,000 left. And you're saying out of that, you couldn't save, like, let's say $500 a month put away in a savings account for a vacation.
5: $1,000 a month.
13: $1,000. If you want to go to Disney World, it's going to cost that.
12: Right.
13: We can always go to Branson.
5: What's stopping you? Because I was expecting, usually when I hear this question, I'll be honest, Samantha, usually it's a time of life thing where we've got kids in daycare, we've just started investing, and basically with kids in daycare, you're basically paying for college, right? It costs the same thing. And so it's mm-hmm. just a tight season. But if you're telling me, no, I work from home, there's no daycare bill, and oh, also we make $230,000. Oh, and also we bring home $10,000 a month.
13: There's got to be some major expenses here that we haven't accounted for yet. If I looked at your every dollar budget right now, what would I see that I go, whoa?
12: Probably food and leisure, like things that we account for.
5: Okay.
12: That are like weekly.
5: Like what?
12: Treats, quote unquote treats for the family.
5: Like what? And I'm not saying this because it's a bad thing, because it's not. I just want to know what you mean by that.
12: Yeah, I think by that, I think it's, for us, we really prioritize the family model. So it's just like weekly spending a trip to, like, for example, the zoo or to a museum or to go out to dinner. Like, that's all part of our budget that,
5: maybe
12: we should start pulling some of that back and putting it towards a vacation. I think it's exactly that.
5: If you say, because again, I stand on this because I think it's true. There is nothing wrong with the things that you just said. I'm with you. I think that you've worked hard to get to this point where you can spend money in those ways. And you clearly value family experiences. So what you can say is that, okay, some of the family experiences I value are the ones that are close to home, when we can go to the zoo and go to the museum and go see the movie that just came out and go do this. But then you can also start to say, in addition to that, I'm going to put a line item on the budget, or I'm going to split this line item and say part of it's going to be spent on close to home experiences and some of it going to be spent on out of town experiences by us going to travel. And just knowing that those are things that you tend to need a sinking fund for, versus I'm going to be able to fund this in 1 or 2 shots. And I think that truly is what it is. You don't need to pull back from retirement, but there probably are some things on your month-to-month budget, that can pull back. And it might be that you pull back on going out to eat, because I do think, and George, this needs to be said, I think that a lot of times when we hit a certain threshold with income, it kind of becomes like, ooh, I can do what I want to do. And it's not that you're reckless in the way that you're not making a budget, but you're reckless in the way that you let certain areas of the budget just inflate, inflate, inflate. And pretty soon you can start to feel like, oh gosh, I thought I'd be able to do more with my money. And it's like, you are doing more, you're just eating it, or you're just, you know what I'm saying? So I think that's what's happening.
13: Here's a fun exercise, Samantha. If I said, hey, you have to put a vacation line item for $1,000 a month in that budget, what would you then cut or add to make that happen? If I said you have to get rid of something, maybe you need to add some income, what would you guys do?
14: Probably it would be like a grocery out to eat budget. We would pull back on it. Probably the out to eat as a family budget.
13: So you could cut that one down. Anything else? Could you cut some subscriptions? Are there any luxuries that you could go without for a season to get kind of used to this savings muscle being built?
14: I mean, you might have to talk to my spouse about the NFL Sunday ticket, but I could go without it.
13: Oh, see? See, you're not the only complicit.
5: I think you have really fun things built into your life. Again, I think your income allows for that. You just have to sometimes make some trade-offs and go, hey, we might not do the season tickets because we want to do the trip Disney, or we might not do, you know, and it's just pulling back on those things. And the hard part is, it's kind of like first class. Once you, and I don't fly first class, but once you do, good luck on
13: going back.
5: Going back. Yeah. So you've introduced some things into your lifestyle that you really, really like. And it's going to be hard to trade those things off because you're going to feel it a little bit to do some of these other things. But your money's not infinite. It does have, it's a very good income, but it's not infinite.
13: Do you guys get a big tax refund every year?
14: Not really.
13: Okay.
14: No.
13: It just still seems like you guys are withholding.
14: Really is,
13: there's
14: but
13: too much being deducted right now to be coming home with 10 grand out of 230. So that's, I'm looking, if you can kind of look at a bunch of things like reshopping your insurance, looking at the paychecks, cutting some subscriptions. I think this doesn't have to be one thing is out of the budget completely. It might just be we're going to give 10 things a haircut. And now all of a sudden you can find 500 to 1,000 bucks. And again, I would on paper say, what is this vacation going to cost and when do we want to go? Have you done that part yet?
14: Yes. I mean, at high level, was because I think all the young kids want to go to Disney World. So at a high level, yes.
13: The one-year-old has stated they want to go to Disney?
14: Well, our three-year-old, and we were trying to get there before the one-year-old would be charged.
5: Listen, can I give you a piece of advice? Don't go yet. I know you didn't ask me, but
13: Samantha,
5: oh my gosh.
13: I say that as a guy who is getting roped into going to Disney World with a three-year-old and one-year-old.
5: It's too soon. So, go a little bit later.
13: It's
5: going to
13: be a great
5: time,
13: but the memories are not for the kids at this point. It's for you guys, and it's okay to call that out. But also, you are giving these kids an incredible life. I want you to know that, that it's not about a vacation. They're going to remember those trips to the zoo more than a flash-in-the-pan weekend traveling. And so as they get older, I think your income's going to go up. You're going to dial in the budget more. It's going to become a rhythm to save for these things. And ongoing, just keep that 500 or 1,000 bucks going to that sinking fund on the vacation over to a high-yield savings account.
5: That's
13: and magically,
5: right.
13: You can afford a vacation every year. So just plan ahead for it. Make the sacrifices needed. And I promise you, the kids are going to be okay. They won't go to therapy over this.

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7: If you've heard us talk about the baby steps on this show, that's because they're the foundation of everything we teach. So if you're new to the show, start there. We're going to drop a link in the description to the 7 baby steps that are the framework for every single call in the description of this episode. Check it out. Steven is in Grand Rapids, Michigan. Steven, what's going on?
8: Hey there, guys. Thanks for taking my call. How are you guys doing?
7: We're doing great. How can we help?
8: I have a question. Me and my wife bought 40 acres where we live out in the country in 2021, and we built our own house, our homestead there. We have 2 kids, 2 girls, and everything's going well. Our mortgage is $1,802 a month, and I was just wondering if it would be a smart move to sell some acres to wipe off some debt, or if I should keep it, being that I got it for a pretty good price, or what I should do with if that would be a smart move or not.
7: How much debt do you have?
8: $240,000 right now.
7: Is that the mortgage or is that consumer debt?
8: Yeah. That's the mortgage.
7: Oh, that's it. You only have the mortgage.
8: Oh no, I have a truck payment I bought a used truck. It is right now I owe like $27,000 on it, which is like $416 a month.
7: Okay,
9: and that's not part of the $240,000.
8: No.
9: Okay.
8: No. Oh, that's separate.
7: Okay.
8: So it'd be about $270 total with the truck. And that's all I have.
7: Got it. All right. What's your household income?
8: It's right at $92,000 a year.
9: Okay. I if you wanted to, you could, but I don't see why you can't take this $92,000 income, pay off this truck lickety split, and then be on baby step six like everybody else would do and just make big chunks at this mortgage when it makes sense for you guys and just make a regular rhythm of paying extra on it until it's gone. It's not astronomical, especially when you look at median home prices.
8: Right.
7: So you got a few levers.
8: I did get it. What was that?
7: You got a few levers to pull. I mean, selling the acreage is one idea. We're just trying to show you, hey, if you can pay this truck off in the next 18 months and you love the truck and you love the acreage, nothing's broken here.
9: Yeah.
7: So do you just have too much acreage? You're like, I could do without some of this. It's fine. I could parcel it off.
8: I'm not going to lie. It's beautiful. It's a nice piece of property. I love it. The one downfall is when I got the loan, I got it through a financial institution that does not like lock in interest rates.
9: Oh, is it so adjustable?
7: It's like a hard money loan?
8: No, it's Anabaptist Financial out of Pennsylvania. So they're kind of a conservative group. They have their own investors. They're kind of their own group. And they only loan money to like conservative people. It's kind of a different thing.
7: Never heard about this.
8: And
7: so what's your rate?
8: So right now it's like 6.25%, which is not terrible. And the cool part about it can only fluctuate like 0.5% per quarter, which amounts to 2% a year. And it was at 3.75% when I got the loan.
7: So is it just an adjustable rate mortgage?
9: Sounds like it.
8: It goes up and down with
9: limits.
8: The economy, I guess.
9: Yeah.
8: It can only go up 2% annually, but it can also only come down 2% annually.
7: I mean, you keep saying only. That's a lot. That's a lot of money.
9: Well,
7: on $240,000.
9: So how many acres would you have to sell if you said, you know what, I want to do this? How many acres would you have to sell in order to pay off the mortgage? I think you can cash flow the truck, but let's just play with this for a second. To do the mortgage, how many?
8: I talked to a realtor, and in reality, I would have to sell probably about 30 out of the 40.
9: Oh, gosh.
8: Actually, like completely, I'm going to wipe out the debt.
9: Mm-hmm.
8: And that's also, I'm not sure how the capital gains thing works, but, paying $4,000 an acre, and now it's worth probably more like $8,000. And I'm not sure, how much of that would go into capital gains or how much the government would want from that. And then that would also play an effect of how much I could actually put out the debt.
9: Have you thought about just refinancing to a different loan? Just a normal, conventional 15-year fixed rate?
8: That's the hard thing about it. Back when I actually did most of the process, and by the time I got through with it, interest rates was 8%, so I chose not to, which at this point I'm glad I didn't lock it in because I'm still below that. But interest rates are still fairly high, aren't they?
9: I mean, you should be able to...
7: 6.5 on a 15-year?
9: Yeah, in your area.
8: Okay.
9: Plus, you do have the benefit. I think you have a lot more options than you realize, because what you could also do, you could say, hey, I'm not going to sell 30 acres, but maybe I'll sell 15 acres. I'll take that chunk of money and when I refinance it, I'll throw it on the loan and I'll knock it down majorly. There's so many things that you could do. What I see in this that feels drastic to me, I'm going to tell you the two problems that I see that I'd want to nullify very quickly. Number one, I don't like the adjustable rate mortgage. I think that's taking away your peace. It's taking away mine. So I'd want to do what I need to do to fix that. And we just gave you a couple of options, what you can do there. The second thing that's a glaring thing to me is the truck payment. I think you're in a situation that you don't need to borrow money anymore going forward. And I think that I would get this truck paid off really quickly. And if you do those two things, I think it's going to make the level of peace in your life rise to a very great level. I don't think that you have to push to pay off the mortgage immediately by selling off all of this acreage. I don't think that's the thing on fire. The problem is the adjustable rate mortgage.
8: Okay. Yeah, no, that makes sense. And I considered doing that, even just like you said, just getting the mortgage down, even $100,000 off of $240,000, that's almost half. And that I went from $1,200 a month in 2021 being my payment to $1,800, and that's $600 every month. That's just going into interest, and it stinks,
9: Yeah.
8: Unfortunately. It was never my intention to buy that much, but if it could become available, I'm like $160,000 for 40 acres out in the country. I don't regret it, you know, because I'm still ahead at this point. Even if I'd sell it, you know, I didn't pay that much in interest of, you know, the amount
9: but
8: that it went
9: love
8: up.
9: The
8: but
9: land.
8: I
9: You've
8: also
9: said
8: don't want to hang on
9: it.
8: And get behind.
7: Basically, nothing's on fire now. It's just let's get you out of this adjustable rate mortgage and let's have a plan to actually pay off this truck. Mm-hmm. So how much margin do you have every month right now? Extra money you could throw at the debt.
8: I could probably do somewhere between 800 and 800 would probably be comfortable.
7: Okay. So this is how long it would take you. Can I do the math with you?
8: $27,000
7: loan. That would take you almost 3 years to pay off that car loan. Can we agree that kind of sucks when you make almost six figures?
8: Yeah.
7: So what if we could throw 1500? Could you find that in your budget if you guys tighten things up?
8: I mean, you know, we've done with, I got hurt at work 2 years ago, and we've done with almost nothing. I have an awesome wife. She spends no money, like literally. So it's all on me. So yeah, I mean, we can do with a lot less, and if that's what it takes, then that's what
7: I would
8: happen.
7: Do a budget tonight and go, hey, we have a game plan where we don't have to sell any acreage right now, and I'm going to cash flow and pay off this truck in 18 months. Are you game? My guess is she goes, okay.
8: Sure.
7: Sounds like you're the spender here, so you can control this a lot more. And you guys probably, will you bring home $6,000 a month? What are you bringing home?
8: Yeah, six to seven, yep.
7: Okay,
8: yep.
7: Wonderful. And your mortgage is $1,800. That's only going to go up until we refinance. So now, between paying for everything else, let's go find that $1,500 and say 18 months from now, this truck loan is gone, and we get to keep all of this beautiful acreage. And then you always have sort of like a parachute here of selling some acreage if push comes to shove.
9: Right.
7: But I wouldn't do that quite yet.
8: Okay. And I didn't know with the market being up, you know, it is worth, you know, substantially more than it was if, you know, at some point. But real estate, honestly, out in the country, it probably is never going to go back down to where it was. I mean, that might be a bad assumption, but.
9: Yeah, I think you bought this land, though, because you love it. I think you bought it because there's something about it. You want to do the whole homestead thing. And I think that you just have to remain kind of focused on what it is that you're trying to do. And I truly, truly, truly do think that the problem was the risk or like that feeling of uncertainty is the adjustable rate. Yeah. It's not knowing like what's my payment going to be? Is it going to go up? Is it going to go down? And just whenever you have that layer of risk in your life, it does. It affects just your day to day. It's kind of like, you know, when you have your computer and there's all the things running in the background, you have all the tabs open. And it's just slowing down your performance. It's just making things cloudy. And I think that clearing that up is going to help you a lot. Close the tabs, Steven.
7: Close the tabs. Yeah, all that emotion and excitement will drive you to make decisions you probably wouldn't have made in hindsight. But that dream was too exciting when you saw that beautiful land and you pictured the homestead lifestyle.
9: Yeah, but you know, like we said, there's nothing on fire. He can keep the grass.
7: Yeah, don't sell the horse quite yet. You're not there.

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4: From ABC News, I'm Wayne Cabot. It is the deadliest attack in an Arab Gulf country since the Iran War, a missile attack on the international airport in Saudi Arabia. 12 people killed, including an American. The U.S. blames Iran-backed Houthis. President Trump said that Iran will probably do a little bit extra before the U.S. election and justify the war as necessary to prevent a nuclear Iran.
5: We can leave right now, but we have to guarantee that they can't have it in the future, and we'll get that.
4: ABC's Chuck Sievertson says that attack in Riyadh is pointing to a widening war. Saturday's attack coming
6: just 2 days after 3 Saudi citizens, including a pilot, were killed at the airport in Riyadh. Canada's embassy in a statement warned of ongoing military activity. Attacks increased after a Saudi-led coalition launched a major military offensive against Iran-backed Houthi rebels in neighboring Yemen.
4: Global shipping remains dangerous. This weekend, the U.S. attacked and disabled a commercial cargo vessel in the Gulf of Oman, which the Pentagon says tried to run America's naval blockade against Iran. President Trump telling a rally in Tennessee, gas prices will come down after the election. And he renewed his promise of $5,000 for every adult American if the Republicans win both houses of Congress. He says the money will be offset by foreign investments.
5: The Trump dividend, the $5,000, is approximately cost $1 trillion. But we have a record setting, as I said, $21 trillion that's being invested in our country.
4: It may take a while for power crews in Alabama and Florida to patch up and for folks to clean up from a hurricane that left this flower shop owner in Panama City Beach wilted.
7: Definitely, you know, takes a toll on you. 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And then just to come and see it all just mangled and shattered is a little bit depressing.
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26: 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Gary McNamara and Eric Harley talk about everything from politics to social issues and news of the day. Whether you're up late or you're just starting your day, welcome to the show. From the Relief Factor Studios, this is Red Eye Radio.
1: All across America, we are Red Eye Radio. He is Eric Harley and I'm Gary McNamara. Good morning. Thank you for being here.
2: Thank you.
1: You know, we were talking about Jeff Bezos talking about, you know, AI and yeah. and productivity. And I mentioned that, you know, back to, he said, so productivity gains, he said that could be, you know, in double digits over what period of time, though, is important.
2: Right.
1: Because if you look at the Industrial Revolution, for example, I was just doing some research here as we were talking and looking at the Industrial Revolution. I want to look specifically in the United States, and they're giving me Great Britain numbers. But they said in Great Britain, for example, 0.8 annually. But in the United States, mechanized cotton spinning increased output per worker by a factor of 500. Weaving, the power loom increased weaving output by a factor of 40. Cotton processing, the cotton gin, boosted the productivity of removing seeds from cotton by a factor of 50.
2: Yeah.
1: Rolling mills operated 15 times faster than traditional manual hammering hot blast technology invented in 1828 and drastically increased fuel efficiency. Steam power, early steam industrial steam engines, improved efficiency so dramatically that they consumed between 1/5 and 1/10 as much fuel as original designs. So you look at it overall and you say, you know, the point we're trying to make is the massive increase in productivity going from agriculture to industry.
2: Yeah.
1: And what does it mention? I'm going to do some research on this because I find it fascinating. Agriculture.
0: Yeah.
3: Because, you know, what was it? You could only go from the farm to the industry if the jobs were there and they had the ability to still make food.
0: Right. Yeah.
3: And so the technology just, you know, grew and grew and grew where we went from, what was it, 97%? I'm doing this from my head. 97% of the population was involved in farming activities to what is it, less than 3%, 2% today?
0: Yeah.
3: Now, I might say it might be more. That might be direct. Indirect, you probably have a lot more.
0: Yeah. You know, if you look in those farming states, there's everything from equipment to feed to, I mean, it's the entire industry. It's connected right. directly or indirectly.
3: Well, and you would look at it and you would say, because farming has changed completely, because you could just go into your supermarket and look at the produce section.
0: Yeah.
3: That didn't exist in the 1800s.
0: Right.
3: Didn't even exist to that level in the 1900s.
0: Mm-hmm.
3: You know, somebody said that to me the other day, and it wasn't you. They said, you know, you were born in the 1900s. I go, yeah, but not in 1900.
0: Yeah. Well, for me, you have to give your birth date at the when you go to the pharmacy, you know, to confirm who you are or who it's for. And I'm like, this is sounding older and older by the minute.
3: I know, doesn't it?
0: Yeah.
3: But when looking at it, and you were mentioning that, you know, at Amazon, they were saying, hey, look, the coders are going to be gone. Well, that's creative destruction.
0: Right. Yeah.
3: What I find interesting is when they start talking, because creative destruction is always going to happen. It happened massively in the Industrial Revolution.
0: Yeah. Yeah.
3: And that will always continue to happen in capitalism. A couple of stories written this week about how the government is trying to save the jobs of the old technologies that are dying.
0: Mm-hmm.
3: You know, one of them was looking at the Minneapolis City Council, as we brought up, I believe it was earlier this week, that was like, no, we have to have drivers inside of driverless cars and pay them $20-something an hour. And why? Because cats are being murdered.
0: Yeah. Yeah.
3: And you think we're joking? No, we played the audio cut of the city council person saying these driverless cars, you know, will kill cats. So have driver cars.
0: Yeah.
3: But you know, that's the natural reaction. We need to save the jobs that are here. You know, we see it when, even when the United Auto Workers in their contracts, we need to delay the implementation of technology that will kill the jobs that technology will kill.
0: Yeah. Right.
3: And so that's one way to look at it to see how, because that's great discussion. You know, this is the whole thing about trades and whether college, the return on investment is worth it or not. And how do we get people to move, you know, into the trades? All legit questions and challenges that we face in this country. But what I find interesting is when I was a kid and they were saying every job that the technology will make it so every job we'll have a reduced work week.
0: Mm-hmm.
3: And Beasles talks about that a little bit. Well, that really hasn't happened.
0: Right.
3: You know, and if you look at the reduction maybe in work weeks at times, some of it was due to, for example, healthcare. We're not going to put you as a full-timer. We're going to put you as a part-timer. That way we don't have to give you healthcare.
0: Yeah, for benefits, yes.
3: Yeah, it's actually used, you know, not because they wouldn't want you to work 40 hours, because most places would rather you work time and a half because they actually save money on that.
0: Yeah, right.
3: Because they don't have to train and put in a new person to do that.
0: Right.
3: Which is why the unions still don't like, you know, mandatory overtime.
0: Right.
3: It's because they want another person.
0: They want to grow the union. Yeah.
3: So I guess my question would be, since it's really never happened, this great reduction in work hours for all other jobs that are created or still stay with the advancement of technology, why were they wrong in it? And why do we make the same assumptions again? Why do we make the same assumptions that there will be no jobs for anybody? Because that's part of the justification, for the guaranteed income.
0: Right.
3: The guaranteed income is, well, people won't be working, but there'll be such great efficiency because of the machines doing all the work that the profits of the machines doing the work we can give to the people to relax and have a great time, and it will be a great Nirvana society where we all sit on the beach and drink cocktails for the majority of the week, because we'll only be working a couple days of the week.
0: Right. Sure.
3: Well, that's never happened.
0: No. No.
3: Even with incredible amounts of productivity gains, in going from farming, agriculture to industrial, and then industrial to the intelligent industries, as they call it, the computer age.
0: Right. I think for our lifetime, the majority of it will be more of an assist and not actually doing a complete task in most cases, in most roles in the workplace. Because the problem is that, you know, you get into, like, you go to all the way to the end game of the humanoid robot, right? Which actually is very inefficient. I saw an engineer break it down saying, well, actually, no. Like, if you wanted the humanoid robot to vacuum, build a better Roomba. Right? That's what you would look at doing. Design a Roomba that actually works. You know, and doesn't give up halfway through. Roomba works like a teenager. I'm done vacuuming now. I'm going to go back to bed.
3: I'm going to hide in the corner.
0: Yeah, I'm going back to my room. But you think about the technology that the assist type technology, right? Which can be very useful. And stuff like coding. But the question is how much confidence is there within the AI companies that this can get done as they're promising, right? What are they? Are they over-promising? Are we looking at another dot-com bubble right now, you know, on the markets in terms of investment in these companies? But also part of that bubble for me is the confidence by the consumer and the confidence by the creators of these companies or these technologies that it's actually going to do something, that it's actually going to perform as promised. There are so many, the problem with AI is the unknown in two major ways. You need to be able to plan long-term as a business, right? And implement as this is coming into play. But also the big unknown creates too much room in the over-promising realm, right? So they can say, well, it's going to do all of these things. And then it's a long time before it accomplishes, you know, any of those things. You know, think about how long we've been talking about self-driving cars, and it's still a very imperfect game. You think about how long we've been talking about, well, in fact, EVs, the whole EV thing, you know, well, give me $75,000 now and I'll deliver a car within a decade. You know, you had to build the infrastructure. You had to build, they needed the investment to come from the actual end user. In some cases, thinking, well, we'll have enough to build our factory if everybody just gives us the money for the car now, or down payment or whatever it is. And when it comes to AI, there is so much involved that nobody knows. It makes it easier for companies to overpromise when it comes to, because all they have to do is say potential. They include the word potential, and there's your disclaimer. It has the potential to, well, potential is one thing. What's reality?
3: You know, when you, for example, when you look at, as we talked about with Amazon coming in, you know, Walmart, .com, Amazon, and just, you know, how it has hurt brick and mortar retail.
0: Mm-hmm.
3: But when you look at it, you know, because I was, you know, when, you know, I look at 20 years ago to what, you know, we have now. Population growth in certain areas, the service industry, you know, you have fewer, you do have fewer actual retail outlets selling widgets. Mm-hmm. But you have the total number of brick and mortar stores, physical business locations in the United States, restaurants, everything driven by the massive expansion of service-oriented storefronts. We had 6 million back 20 years ago. We have 8.5 million today, brick and mortar.
0: Yeah.
3: And so the point is, the expansion of technology has given opportunity and capital to do completely different things, because I'm still amazed. I'm still amazed when I drive through my town. I'm like, look at all the building of retail outlets. You know, my God, I thought they were dying, and they're everywhere. Specialty, you know, whatever it is, whatever service they offer. I'm like, look at all the things that we have today. And a lot of it's because of technology and the efficiency of a computer.
0: Yeah, sure. Yeah.
3: And, you know, and so you look at it, and if, and my question has been, you know, and we always go back to Obama talking about the fact that, well, you know, ATM has killed all the jobs. And we're like, you're the smartest president we've ever had. Wow.
0: Yeah.
3: Okay. Boy, that's, wow. That was really a thoughtful comment. Mm-hmm. Did you grapple over that? Because it was idiotic.
0: Yeah.
3: And so you look at, you know, back when I was a kid, everybody's going to work a 2 or 3 day work week.
0: Yeah.
3: You know, or 4 day work week, whatever it was, I can't remember what it was. Maybe it was 3 or 4 day work week, because there just will be no jobs. Technology will take over everything. That never happened.
0: Yeah. Right.
3: And, you know, and you look at right now when it comes to the trade jobs, technical jobs to keep everything running, 300,000 right now. We still have 7 million jobs that aren't filled in the United States. 300,000 new trade. They cannot fill the trade jobs.
0: Right.
3: They cannot do it. So you may have jobs that, I will say this, a lot of jobs will require more education.
0: Yeah. Yeah.
3: But why are we to assume that data centers and AI will kill all the jobs when massive increases in productivity in the past in industrial, agriculture, and computer industries shows the exact opposite?
0: Because if it is, you know, a greater role in the assist mode, you know, in terms of AI's overall role, then what does that do? That opens up greater efficiency for the human worker, which means a more productive human worker.
3: Yes.
0: And I think, again, different jobs, I think, I don't know about longer hours. I can't, you know, make that prediction, but more efficient. We've always become more efficient with the advancement of technology.
3: And if you become more efficient, that means more capital is earned and made.
0: Yes.
3: That capital has to go somewhere.
0: Yeah.
3: And what the thought process is, well, that capital naturally should become welfare.
0: Right.
3: Right?
0: Yeah. Yeah.
3: Well, that's not necessarily true.
0: No.
3: That capital is always gone to make more capital.
0: Yes. Investment.
3: Investment, exactly.
0: And it will create many more business owners. It will probably create a number of people like Jeff Bezos. I think there will be a greater number of them, much to the dismay of the left, billionaires, investors, innovators. It will bring on innovation, because as this evolves, there will be someone, a group of someone's watching on the sidelines of where is the demand? Where is the demand? Where's this failing? Where's the big hole that I could fill here when it comes to this kind of technology and what it's not doing for people? And that is where innovation comes from.
3: By the way, when I say welfare, I mean the guaranteed income.
0: Yeah.
3: Because that is like the consensus is we'll make so much profit that naturally we'll go towards guaranteed income.
0: Right.
3: Why? Mm. It never has before. It's always gone.
0: Right.
3: More capital, more investment.
0: Right. Which is more opportunity, right, but not guaranteed income.
3: Right. But I put it in a question, because what I'm saying is those people that claim that everything's going to change, they've always been wrong. Should they not have to explain why this time they believe they're right?
0: Mm-hmm. Right.
3: We are Red Eye Radio.
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0: We are Winner Radio. He's Eric Cronin. I'm Gary McNamara. Yeah, so I just think it's interesting, the whole Bezos thing, where we're going, you know, technology-wise, and what it will actually do to jobs. And we just tend to, somebody will make a statement, you know, and the media will put out a story, and that becomes the consensus, and nobody has to justify.
1: Yeah.
0: You know, it's the same thing with climate change.
1: Right.
0: When, and remember Paul Ehrlich, who died this year, last year, remember?
1: Yeah.
0: And he's the one that said everything is doomed completely. And then 60 Minutes put him on as an expert a couple of years ago.
1: Yeah.
0: And he's been wrong on everything.
1: Yeah.
0: And when you look at the predictions of what climate change is going to do to the earth for the last 40 years, none of it happened. Not one single catastrophic thing happened, yet it's treated as if it still has credibility. And the same thing here. Well, all the jobs are going to go away. Nobody's going to be working. So the efficiency of AI will just fund a new welfare system of income for everybody. Based on what?
2: Right. Where's the data?
1: Right.
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4: ABC News, I'm Wayne Cabot. The wider Iran war claiming an American life in Saudi Arabia, one of 12 killed when a missile hit the international airport in Riyadh, the deadliest of any Gulf Arab country attack since the start of the Iran war. President Trump telling supporters in Clarksville, Tennessee, that the war is sort of calming down, but says Iran will, quote, probably do a little bit extra before the election. And about the election.
5: 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But I'm working my ass off. 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
4: Generators will be humming all night in the hurricane zone. 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Heavy rain moving Sunday into the mid-Atlantic and northeast, and flooding is likely. This is ABC News.
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1: We are Red Eye Radio. He is Eric Carney, and I'm Gary McNamara. Oh, very quickly, I just want to, you know, we made the case the other day. I forgot who was the media outlet. Was it, I can't remember who it was, that had come out and went into the Fly Dubai co-pilot, who, you know, the terrorist. And I said, boy, only this one, I forgot who it was, what publication had it, you know, that you know, he had planned to do this before. Well, now it's out. Wall Street Journal had it, others did, and it's the same story that, remember, it was the Jerusalem Post. The Jerusalem Post had the story.
2: Yeah.
1: That sources were saying that the alleged terrorist told investigators he had sought out airlines and routes that would take him to Israel to carry out the attack. He had sought out airlines and routes. This is long-term planning. It's like, who am I going to work for? I want to work for an airline that gets me into Israel as a pilot so I can commit a terrorist attack. There you go. It was interesting though, because I just wondered, nobody seemed to pick up on that story. And I'm like, well, why? That would be the natural curiosity of me if I'm in the media, which I am, which would be, wait a minute. Was this the first time? Was this a long-term planning? And when the story's out that there's long-term planning and it's a legitimate media source, you would think other people would pick up on it.
2: It really didn't carry. But you know, that's, you go back to the pilots, you know, fallout in Oman, and then, you know, everything in between that basically led him to that, or led him to being in that cockpit on that Fly Dubai flight that day. It's, why would you not want to trace that back? Because the ultimate question is, how did that happen? How were there not a series of red flags? You know, how was there not an international system where a country, I mean, especially given everything going on in the Middle East, but a country like Oman that says, look, you know, he's not fit to fly. We don't believe mentally he should fly. There should be communication with all countries, because potentially, you know, if I were a decision maker in Oman, I would think to myself, well, if we make it so that he can't do this, he might try an attack on his own country, right? Mm-hmm. And I would say to myself, we need to prevent him from being in the cockpit anywhere. And there should be an international system where red flags are set up and there should be communication, you know, basically a lot like a no-fly list. But it would be even more critical for pilots who control the plane. And you just shake your head at how something like this happens.
1: And so they reported, the Wall Street Journal, separate from the Jerusalem Post, they don't quote them, said that Hamami sought to carry out the plan to incapacitate the captain and crash the plane into a target like the airport in Tel Aviv, and was prepared to carry out his plan on a previous flight on a route in July. Some of the people said he held back because he cared about one of the crew members on the flight. And that was the story that the Jerusalem Post had the other day. So I just want to let people know that there's, you know, other sources now coming out with that same source story, but not relying on the Jerusalem Post as the source.
2: Right. Yeah.
1: Now, this is the one, just to let people know, because we assume that we live in a society. Sometimes we assume we live in a society that we're bulletproof, that we can't be hit. And then you see things like the loss of freedom of speech in Canada and in Great Britain. Jonathan Turley had this. Fashion police, and this comes from the Telegraph UK. Fashion police, 15-year-old boy is arrested after joking how a politician dresses. The leader of the Conservative Party on the Wolverhampton City Council, Simon Bennett, apparently can take anything but a fashion criticism. The politician reportedly called police on a 15-year-old boy for mocking his clothing style at meetings. It's the latest example of the collapse of free speech in the United Kingdom. A boy identified only as Fraser is a 15-year-old supporter of the Reform UK party. He found himself searched and arrested by four officers from the West Midlands police at his home, locked in a cell, fingerprinted, subjected to a DNA search, and taken for a mugshot. Police then searched his bedroom and telephone. All of this was over joking about how Bennett dressed in public. The Telegraph reports that Fraser joked about how the Tory councillor had attended a meeting in a T-shirt and shorts. Great Britain's Fetterman. When Bennett later attempted a subsequent meeting in a suit, Fraser commented that at least he was no longer looking like a rent boy. That's a quote, looking like a rent boy, a derogatory term for homosexual prostitutes in Britain. Bennett admits calling the police and portraying himself as a victim of this child. The police have not arrested for no reason. There were a number of posts that targeted me. It was unpleasant, and I was targeted by a child I had no way of dealing with. And Turley writes, it is only the latest example of the anti-free speech culture that's taken hold in Great Britain, where the government has continued to expand speech criminalization policies. You think this was a joke? A man was convicted of sending a tweet while drunk referring to dead soldiers. Another was arrested for an anti-police T-shirt. Another was arrested for calling the Irish boyfriend of his ex-girlfriend a leprechaun. Yet another was arrested for singing, "This is my favorite." Now, this was a justifiable arrest, though. All right?
2: Yeah, okay.
1: Another was arrested for singing Kung Fu Fighting.
2: Really? Really?
1: A teenager was arrested for protesting outside a Scientology center with the sign calling the religion a cult.
2: Okay.
1: Last year, Nicholas Brock, 52, was convicted of a thought crime. The neo-Nazi was given a 4-year sentence for what the court called his toxic ideology based on the contents of the home he shared with his mother.
2: Wow.
1: So should Plattner go to jail here in the United States?
2: Wow.
1: While most of us find Brock's views, this was the neo-Nazi, repellent and hateful, they were confined to his head in his room. Yet the judge dismissed free speech or free thought concerns with this truly Orwellian statement. I do not sentence you for your political views, but the extremity of those views informs the assessment of dangerousness. What the hell does that mean? It is clear that you are a right-wing extremist. Your enthusiasm for this repulsive and toxic ideology is demonstrated by the graphic and racist things that you have studied and appeared to share with others.
2: Wow. Yeah.
1: Even though the judge agreed that the defendant was older, had limited mobility, and there was no evidence of disseminating to others, he was still sent him to prison for holding extreme views. This is where the birthplace of the Magna Carta, as we all know, that really set the table for the United States and individual rights was born, and they've just said to hell with that.
2: Wow.
1: I mean, that's scary when you think about it. You know, we always think, and who was it? Was it Reagan who said we're just a generation from?
2: Yeah.
1: Was it Reagan who said that? We're only a generation from socialism or radical ideology taking over the country. And
2: yeah,
1: as we see, it's true right now. The insanity that exists out there.
2: No, I mean, that's it. Be careful what you say. Be careful what you think. Be careful what you say to others, even if you're not posting it online, what you might say out loud to someone else.
1: After sentencing, this is scary. You want a police state?
2: Wow.
1: The Detective Chief Superintendent Keith Barnes, head of counterterrorism policing, warned others that he was going to prison because he showed a clear right-wing ideology with the evidence seized from his possessions during the investigation. We are committed to tackling all forms of toxic ideology, which has the potential to threaten public safety and security. Who makes that damn decision?
2: Who draws that line?
1: Yeah. Doesn't matter. The fact that you're thinking it and you have material on it is enough to send you to prison.
2: Yeah.
1: You're right. You're absolutely right, what you said about me the other day.
2: Hmm.
1: I started my talk radio career with the fall of communism in Russia.
2: Mm-hmm.
1: And now, you know, I've less years left than I've worked. And I may end my career. By the way, I have no plans on retiring. I'm going to make that clear. But I may end my career with the birth of communism in the United States and Western society.
2: Well, the way it's going, it won't be just the birth.
1: It'll not
2: be
1: the birth.
2: The full-blown implementation of it.
1: Oh, yeah. They're very emotional and illogical. So teenager years of communism.
2: Yeah.
1: It's unbelievable.
2: No, I mean, this, you know, again, this is where, and the left has felt this way for the longest time. You should be punished for your words. In California, you know, it's not in play now, but they had it on the books that you could go to jail for up to a year for using the wrong pronouns. And try to play it down like, oh, well, we would never do that. Then why did you create the law? Why did you put it on the books officially?
1: As Turley says, and this is absolutely true, while this speech would be clearly protected in the United States, there is a growing anti-free speech movement in this country that is aligned with European censors.
2: Mm.
1: Look, if you want to look at it, you know, when we look at the ideology that's promoting hate, it's the left in this country.
2: Mm-hmm.
1: With the anti-Semitism. If laws existed.
2: Yeah. Yeah.
1: We could send Mamdani to jail. AOC to jail. Oh, wait a minute. Maybe this is a pretty good idea. Let me rethink this.
2: Hold on a second. We may be onto something.
1: No, no, and hell no.
2: No, I actually want them to keep talking.
1: Yeah. Last thing I want to do is people to keep quiet. I want to know exactly how they think.
2: Yep.
1: I want to know exactly the enemy, the political enemy, and the moral enemy that I face.
2: Right.
1: Each and every day.
2: Right.
1: I'm going to promote what I believe, and they should promote what they believe.
2: We screamed for years the left should own it outright, and now they're doing it. Had they done it sooner, then maybe things would be different. I don't know. But they're owning it today.
1: We are Red Eye Radio.
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0: Derek Crowley, and I'm Gary McNamara. Welcome and good morning. You know, I always looked for headlines from the Babylon Bee, and I went, wonder what the Onion's doing these days, if they have any good headlines. Because they just haven't been as funny as they used to be.
1: Right.
0: You know, 10 years ago.
1: Yeah.
0: They actually had a good headline. Congressional candidate has different wife for campaigning in rural counties. Jeez. It shows a guy in his, you know, suit and tie and everything else. I mean, he looks great. She's like dressed almost Amish.
1: Yeah, right.
0: So, but
1: going to the county fair.
0: Yeah, exactly.
1: Yeah.
0: So, one more thing.
1: Mm-hmm.
0: Right Way Parking, an airport and cruise parking reservation company based in Tampa, analyzed 55 airports and have called out the most stressful airport in America.
1: And?
0: We win!
1: DFW?
0: DFW, yes.
1: Okay. Yeah, because it's so big?
0: Yeah, and they say, you know, a lot of flights are delayed, but you're going to have a lot of flights delayed in a place where there's a lot of, especially when there's a lot of thunderstorms. You're not going to have a lot of delays at smaller airports, even in airports that are, you know, 30th or 40th. I go to Buffalo and there's nobody else waiting on the tarmac to take off.
1: Right, yeah.
0: There's nobody on the runway.
1: Yeah, we're kind of busy around here.
0: Yeah. I got it figured out. That's all I care. It's all about me.
1: That's all that matters.

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5: From ABC News, I'm Wayne Cabot. This weekend brings the deadliest attack on any Arab Gulf country since the start of the Iran war. 12 people reported dead, including an American, in a missile attack on the international airport in Riyadh, Saudi Arabia. At least 300 reported injured. President Trump reacting to the news after a campaign stop in Tennessee.
6: We have communication with the Houthis, and we'll see what happens, but what they did was very bad.
5: The president saying he plans to reach out to the Saudi crown prince as well. This weekend, the U.S. attacked and disabled a commercial cargo vessel in the Gulf of Oman, which the Pentagon says tried to run America's naval blockade against Iran. As Ukraine fights for survival, President Trump blames its leader for American gas prices.
6: We told them, do whatever you want, but don't hit the diesel fuel, because there's a big problem, big shortage. And what does he do? He goes and hits the diesel fuel.
5: He called it a war that never should have started. The U.S. is tapping into its oil reserves not because of the war, but because of the hurricane that hit Florida and Alabama, now a massive rain and wind storm. Police are combing through victims' cell phones trying to understand how a family member could kill seven relatives, including two children and a pregnant woman. and that woman's friend.
7: Audio evidence indicates multiple gunshots coming from inside an Erie, Pennsylvania home just before 5 p.m. Friday evening. Police say surveillance camera footage then shows two women appearing distressed, knocking on the door, and a gunman coming out and fatally shooting both of them. Chief Rick Laura.
8: Some scenes stay with you long after you leave them. This is one of those tragic scenes. Out of respect for the victims and the families, I will not discuss the details of what our officers encountered inside that home.
7: Mike Dubosky, ABC News.
5: Many in that city, Erie, Pennsylvania, report being stunned by the news. The gunman dying from a self-inflicted gunshot wound, according to the police there. You're listening to ABC News.
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0: Gary McNamara and Eric Hurley talk about everything from politics to social issues and news of the day. Whether you're up late or you're just starting your day, welcome to the show. From the Relief Factor Studios, this is Red Eye Radio.
1: All across America, we are Red Eye Radio. He is Eric Hurley and I'm Gary McNamara. How y'all doing? I really can't get away with that with my Buffalo accent, can I?
6: Well, I'll tell you, it's not easy for you. I can kind of ease into it because, you know, I grew up here and everything. And I sound like Larry the Cable Guy, but yeah, that's okay.
1: Here it's y'all in Buffalo. It's you know.
6: Is it?
1: Yeah.
6: Yeah? Or use? I have a friend from New York, and he says we always use use. Use guys.
1: For some reason, I know so many people, including myself.
6: Yeah.
1: I say it all the time. I try to not do it, but it's just, it's so natural. You're talking, you say, you know, and then this happened, you know, and then this over here went to there, and then that, you know.
6: There's a lot of that, you know.
1: But one of the things that you and I've talked about is the fact that when you look at the Republicans for 2028, they actually got some candidates.
6: Yeah.
1: You know,
6: yeah, they do.
1: They've got, you know, J.D. Vance, of course, is there. DeSantis, Cruz. I mean, just right there, the three of those is quite wide, especially when it comes to fiscal politics, fiscal conservative politics,
6: right,
1: which is extremely important right now.
6: Yes.
1: When we talk about the economy, since that's the number one thing for people. And then we look at it, and it's like Harris is still dominating the Democrats. Harris and AOC and Newsom crying that they've rejected him. And so we've asked the question, who's going to come to the rescue for the Democrats? Here it is. Just the news. Former CNN host Don Lemon said in a recent podcast,
6: here we go,
1: that he is considering a presidential run if Americans are serious about wanting him, and place the odds of him doing so above 50%.
6: Above 50%?
1: Above 50%, yes. Lemon, okay, who was axed from CNN in 2023, said he has been approached about the matter by fans of his new podcast, an online commentary.
6: Okay. All right. Well, okay. This is where he took the wrong turn. Listening to fans of his podcast and commentary.
1: Right.
6: Because clearly they're not critical thinkers.
1: He said the support is very humbling.
6: I doubt it.
1: this is the best from the story. How the story. Right. I mean, these are the kind of things that make me laugh.
6: Yeah. Yeah.
1: Lemon, a Democrat. We have the exact same sense of humor.
6: Who's the byline? Captain Obvious?
1: Yeah, Lemon, a Democrat.
6: Oh, my gosh.
1: No way. He can't be.
6: What? He's not an independent?
1: Lemon, a Democrat, said he has been torn on the topic because running for president would take his full devotion. You know, since you crash into churches, maybe you shouldn't use the word devotion.
6: Yeah, probably the wrong choice.
1: However, he said he would consider it enough. He would consider it if enough fans are serious.
6: All right, now here's the thing. Here's what we need our audience to do. Your mission, if you choose to accept it, it's a tough one. Become a fan of Don Lemon's podcast and encourage him to run. Because I really want this to happen. I want to see him in the debates.
1: Lemon said, these are quotes now.
6: All right.
1: I think I could be a better president than Donald Trump.
6: All right.
1: Mm-hmm. How serious is it? If the people want me, I'll do it. But it is a daunting undertaking to run for president in this country because you'd have to be devoted to it full time. And I would like to devote much of my time. Now, okay.
6: Yeah.
1: I shouldn't warn you when there's a hilarious moment coming up in his quote.
2: Yeah, it's pretty much all hilarious.
1: Okay. All right. He goes, but it is a daunting undertaking to run for president in this country because you have to be devoted to it full time.
2: Uh-huh.
1: And I would like to devote much of my time to journalism.
2: Why are you going to start now? He's looking into journalism.
1: And the point is, he was never a journalist. He's a political activist.
2: Exactly.
1: Is what he is.
2: Yeah. Now you want to be a journalist?
1: I love this. When I'm out there, I'm out there. We're talking politics, right? And I cover the candidates, and I look at what they do, and they're very good. It makes me... Who the hell are you covering?
2: Well, yeah.
1: And it makes... you must be talking about Trump. And it makes me wonder my best way of being and operating in this society, whether it's through journalism or whether it's through becoming the president of the United States.
2: Okay.
1: When asked about the percentage chances that he does end up running one day, he placed it between 65 and 70%.
2: Okay.
1: Now, this made me laugh also. The former CNN host did not indicate what year he was considering running.
2: Of course not.
1: Well, there you go. So I just, oh my gosh, he would just.
2: All right. Well, good luck, Don.
1: So much fun.
2: Today, President Lemon announced. Just say that out loud.
1: President Lemon.
2: President Lemon today announced.
1: We got a lemon for president. Can we return him?
2: Yeah. The lemon law.
1: By the way, we like to rehash the good old memories of Red Eye Radio. And it's always been one of the most idiotic things we've ever seen a leftist political activist say.
2: Mm-hmm.
1: And we know that at CNN, they had to... they had to have a meeting about it.
2: Yeah.
1: Because we know, because as he was talking about the topic, what do they call it? The crawl? Is it called the crawler underneath? What do they call the thing underneath?
2: It's the graphics.
1: The graphics were there.
2: Right. Yeah.
1: And this is after the airline disappeared over the Indian Ocean.
2: Yeah, the Malaysian airline.
1: Right. Malaysian airline disappeared.
2: Mm-hmm.
1: And so he had all... basically airline accident experts on, including Mary Schiavo.
2: Yeah.
1: And she's one of the best. She is.
2: She's one of the best. Yeah.
1: And so he must have run out of questions.
2: Right.
1: And so they workshopped this beforehand.
2: Mm-hmm.
1: They had to at CNN because the graphics showed what they were talking about. And he said, well, some of our listeners are wondering, and so are we, and this means... If it was just his listeners, they would have had the graphics ready. Having the graphics ready meant that they met with this. They met about this in the afternoon and said, hey, somebody wrote to us and said, could it have been a black hole?
2: Yeah.
1: And the plane was sucked into a black hole. Now, if you have if you have a first grade knowledge of physics, you know that's impossible.
2: Yeah.
1: Because if a black hole sucked in the plane, it would suck in the entire planet. The entire solar system would be gone.
2: Yeah.
1: So you don't have to worry about a plane or the ocean or a continent or the world.
2: No, you
1: start worrying about the solar system and
2: that's
1: the
2: sun. That's right.
1: To that matter.
2: Yes.
1: If you know anything about physics at all and about the universe, you know, well, that's some whack job. Let's ignore him and move to something that's more serious.
2: Mm-hmm.
1: And he actually brought it up, our listeners. And so, you know, we're wondering, could it have been a black hole? Man, and the looks of the faces of those airline accident experts and Mary Schiavo, bless her, took pity upon him and just said, well, no, because, you know, if there was a black hole, even if it was a pin size, I think it was who said like a pin size black hole, it would suck in the entire planet and solar systems.
2: Yeah.
1: And then they moved on to something else, and we're just like, what an idiot.
2: Yeah.
1: Now, but and he wasn't the only idiot. His producers were idiots.
2: It was the entire team that put that together.
1: Right. Because, see, if and this is why I could never do television. Mm-hmm. Could you imagine the look, Eric, we're going to go with this. Some whack job called in and said, could it have been a black hole? And so, Eric, we've decided, since you host this show, mm-hmm. we have decided to ask the airline experts if it possibly could be a black hole. I know exactly how you would respond. No, I'm not doing it.
2: Actually, no, here's how I'd respond. I'd say, okay, we'll go with it. And then when Ms. Schiavo politely, she was very polite about it.
1: Oh, she was.
2: As you mentioned, she was very patient with him, says, well, no, that means that we'd basically all be sucked into the black hole. And I'd respond, how do you know we haven't been?
1: I like that response.
2: And then the show would end. Because everyone's mind would be blown.
1: Right. Because what is reality?
2: You know, and it was
1: and then somebody would say, Don, where's this coming from? Oh, I watched the part of Animal House where they smoked the joint.
2: Yeah, exactly.
1: Remember that one?
2: Yeah.
1: Remember that moment?
2: I watched half of a Neil deGrasse Tyson interview one time. It's the first half.
1: I hope it wasn't on biology of men and women, because for as smart as he supposedly is, he still doesn't have that down.
2: Yeah. It's the collective ignorance, because the intro should have been, okay, clearly it wasn't a black hole, even though that theory has been thrown around the internet. So could you, Ms. Schiavo, please tell us what all the possibilities would be? And do you have in your mind, based on your expertise, a likelihood as to what happened to this airliner? What do you think is most likely? What are the possibilities of how this plane just seemingly disappeared?
1: But I believe that had been done already and they ran out of stuff. I think he ran out of, they didn't know where to go, because this was a couple of days after whatever, and every type of scenario from crashing pilot, mechanical.
2: Well, no, what I'm doing is I'm asking her a leading question, because the leading question is ultimately, with her expertise, it's likely somewhere in the bottom of the ocean. Her answer, I already know what it's going to be. It's likely somewhere in the bottom of the ocean. And that's what you're doing. You're setting it up to where, what do you believe is the most likely, all these theories out there of people who have no expertise. With your expertise, what is the most likely scenario for this flight ending? And because, remember, there were theories of it's on a secret island somewhere.
1: Oh, yeah, I remember that one.
2: Like, and then...
1: Where was the... I forgot where the secret island was.
2: Yeah, I forget. It wasn't Oahu. It was somewhere else.
1: I mean, the conspiracy theorists.
2: Yeah. Just, no, it was every... It was
1: cracked to conspiracy theorists.
2: They landed on a tiny, private island. You mean one not large enough for an airstrip? But... it was all over the place. And that's where you kind of give her you're introducing her, you're respecting her expertise, and you already know what her answer is likely going to be, because you know what the likelihood of that plane being somewhere at the bottom of the ocean is. And then you go through, all right, then how, during a scenario, what are the possibilities? How does this thing, how do we lose track of this thing based on its flight, what we know, what the data was, but the trace, the trail that it left, electronic data, how does something like this happen? You go on through the very basic questions, but what you're doing is you're opening the door to her expertise. These are leading questions for her to demonstrate her experience, because she has great respect from all over the world, as you mentioned earlier, based on what she has done. You know, when you get into the ignorance game, to me, that's disrespectful to your guest.
1: Yeah, that's a great point.
2: You know,
1: it's complete disrespect because you know it's well. I don't know. You know, I'm assuming that the producers, Don Lemon, could have pushed it. You know, I don't know.
2: Because
1: when it comes to science, they're completely clueless.
2: Well, you know,
1: so if you're completely clueless, you may think it's legit. We think it's ridiculous because, as we've said, if you have elementary school knowledge of physics, you know that that's an impossibility. That can't happen.
2: Right.
1: So you would just kind of go, no, guys, we can't go with that. That's a,
2: right.
1: Don't you understand?
2: This
1: you
2: is know, somebody who deals with science and the facts and has been
1: right.
2: a part of countless investigations.
1: Right. We don't want to look like idiots in front of them.
2: And we don't want her, we don't want to bring her into this, you know, silly, you know, conspiracy theories realm. Let's let her experience shine and treat her with that respect when she's on the air.
1: But again, their science knowledge may be so bad. They may be so ignorant on science and black holes
2: that
1: they thought it was a legitimate question,
2: well,
1: which also was pretty hilarious.
2: Well, he thinks he's got a chance at least that there's a 50-70% chance he's going to run for president. Anybody believe that?
1: Now, I want to make a statement here, and this is I want to make this clear. This doesn't come from my overinflated ego or my narcissism. But I know I could be a better president than Don Lemon.
2: Yeah.
1: That's a pretty low bar, isn't it?
2: It is a low. I was going to say, we could go around the room on that one. Yeah.
1: We are Red Eye Radio.
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0: We're in a radio. He's Eric Carlin. I'm Gary McNamara. Coming up, where's that? Oh, yeah. When climate hysteria finally hits reality.
1: Yeah.
0: It's something that you and I have talked about for the longest time, always, you know, based on, if you look at recent history, remember when Biden was running back in 2019 and 2020.
1: Mm-hmm.
0: And he was talking about the fact that, you know, we're going to run the grid totally on solar and wind. And we went, can't believe they're actually using that. And then they finally came out and said, and nuclear. Remember they had to add nuclear?
1: Yeah.
0: Because they were like, you're an idiot.
1: Yeah.
0: You Democrats need to stop promoting. You cannot run the grid with solar and wind. It's impossible. You can't do it.
1: Right.
0: You'd be destroying the United States. But that got so deep into the Democratic Party where you see, for example, the cost of electricity double what it is in Texas and New York.
1: Mm-hmm.
0: Double.
1: Mm-hmm.
0: You're paying basically because that's what the legislature wants.
1: Yeah.
0: That's the Democrats.
1: By design.
0: Right. The Democrats want it. Well, what's going on in Massachusetts? Great story coming up.
1: Mm-hmm.

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6: ABC News, I'm Wayne Cabot. It's the deadliest attack on a Gulf Arab country since the start of the Iran war, whose fronts have expanded, now including a missile attack on the international airport in Riyadh, Saudi Arabia, with at least 12 people killed, including an American, more than 300 injured. The Houthis are suspected after attacking that same airport days earlier, killing three. President Trump telling a rally in Tennessee.
7: The war is going to end very soon, and when it ends, it's going to end. You're going to see the oil drop like a rock. You'll be very happy.
6: Trump is not happy with Volodymyr Zelensky, blaming the Ukraine president for driving oil prices higher by attacking Russian oil refineries.
7: He'd better damn well stop.
6: Victims' cell phones could help police understand why a man opened fire on a house full of relatives.

0: 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The victims include 2 children and a woman 8 months pregnant. This is ABC News.
1: How's Tommy doing now?
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1: And we are Red Eye Radio. 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
2: And thank you.
1: So just to fill you in on that, I mean, the whole thing is when the show is over and everything else, a few minutes afterwards becomes our podcast.
2: That's
1: there
2: right.
1: It is for you to listen to whenever you want.
2: We are there for you 24, almost 24-7. I mean, there's a few minutes. I think it's up by the time the show's over.
1: I had to explain to somebody just the other day. Was a pretty smart person.
2: Yeah.
1: How it works.
2: Right. Yeah.
1: You know, it's like, well, then if I go into it, what if it's in the middle of the show? Well, no, it's not. No, Once the show is over.
2: Yeah. When you started, it starts.
1: Yeah. It starts when you start. Really?
2: Yeah. What? Yeah. Yeah. We're there when, you know.
1: It's like, where have you been? Have you been the last half century? Okay. Maybe not half century.
2: Yeah.
1: Or have you been the last 10 years?
2: Yeah.
1: You really didn't know. Really intelligent guy and had no idea that the podcast means when you go to the app hit it and it starts from the beginning and goes, and I thought it was really interesting.
2: I used to pull a joke on my kids back in the VHS days, and it's we'd go to Blockbuster, and then we'd get the movie, right? You bring it home, and then you get and you put it in, and the end credits are showing because someone wasn't kind and they didn't rewind, right? So they didn't rewind it. And which I always thought, well, if they didn't, the store would make sure, that they would rewind. They actually, I owned a video store. And so you would have your own rewinding machine. So every once in a while, though, that didn't happen for whatever reason. So the end credits, I put it in, the end credits were on, and I'd say to my kids, oh, we missed it.
1: I like that.
2: Yeah, yeah. It was
1: torturing them.
2: Yeah, exactly. Sorry. Sorry. Well, that was, maybe next time. We're there for you. Our podcast is always there for you. Because we're the station that cares.
1: Oh, speaking of stuff, I don't want to forget to talk about this. Not that it's going to be a long discussion, but yesterday, funny thing is, I subscribed to ESPN Plus for like 1 month because they have hockey.
2: Yeah.
1: I don't, I'm from Buffalo, so I never trust any of my teams going to do good. Luck. I mean, they may do good in the beginning, but when it comes to the end, and people say, that's terrible. Hey, it's been over 60 years.
2: Yeah.
1: So
2: it's not terrible. It's the Sabres.
1: So it's
2: worse than terrible.
1: And so I wanted to watch. They were, when I woke up, I knew it yesterday when I got in. I went, oh, okay, because they replay the games.
2: Yeah.
1: You can watch the entire game.
2: Mm-hmm.
1: And I don't have time to do that, but I went, oh, okay, they were down 2-0, and they came back and won 3-2, in the third period. I go, that'd be a great third period to watch.
2: Yeah.
1: And what I do is I then, I make sure that my surround sound speakers, you start out to make sure that the crowd noise, you can hear everything, and you can adapt it, to exactly where you can hear somebody curse, from your right ear in the back, and the sounds all over the place. So I set myself up, got my coffee and everything else. And the hockey was great, but it was pure torture.
2: Yeah.
1: Every single break.
2: Mm-hmm.
1: And I know that I'm watching the Buffalo game, but they know that I'm in Texas.
2: Right.
1: So all the commercials are Texas related. Every single one was a Democrat ad, either against, there were only a couple for Abbott,
2: right?
1: But every single one was going against Paxton. And Paxton, and as I've said before, up until now, the vast majority of what I've seen streaming is the opposite. It's been Republicans hitting them, and it still continues to be the same. What are the Democrats trying to promote? Not one Tallarico ad that I have seen has promoted what he actually believes on the issues.
2: No.
1: And it doesn't attack Paxton on the issues. Everything is his moral character. And they have people that are on saying, I'm a Republican, but I won't vote for him because character is more important.
2: Mm-hmm.
1: you know, whatever, than whatever, as if Tallarico has character. I
2: mean, right, like, yeah.
1: With the things he has said.
2: Yeah.
1: I mean,
2: the man, like, who believes Jesus was a radical feminist.
1: Yes.
2: Yeah.
1: So it's just, so when you, but I found it interesting, even for the, you know, Hinojosa running against Abbott,
2: mm-hmm.
1: nothing on the issues at all. Right. Nothing as to where they stand on,
2: right.
1: not one single ad have I seen have said, this is what we believe and this is how we'll make a difference.
2: Yeah. No.
1: None of them.
2: Right.
1: And every single Abbott or Paxton ad that I have seen, okay, I don't want to say that. The vast majority of what I've seen, there may be one that I wasn't paying attention to and it was on, mm-hmm. and there may be one out there I haven't seen.
2: Mm-hmm.
1: But the vast majority, and I'm saying, you know, 90, 95% plus, says, here's what they believe. We don't believe this. Here's what we believe.
2: Yeah.
1: Mm-hmm. One side is all issue related.
2: Yeah.
1: The other side, for example, you know, they said one thing about Abbott in the Hinojosa ad, you know, he's just opened Texas wide for any data or AI center, which isn't true.
2: Right.
1: Because mm-hmm. you know, he's put his own moratorium on it.
2: Right. Right.
1: But that was really, but are Democrats going to stop AI centers?
2: Well,
1: or data centers? They may try. It's just going to go to the states that want them and the communities that want it. So they're going to be billed.
2: Yeah.
1: But I just thought it was interesting to promote the fact that, except for that one with Abbott, which was, you know, and he just wants to go hog wild with data centers. And of course, he does everything for his friends and the big money. But nowhere did they actually hit the issues and where they specifically stand with any clarity at all.
2: Right.
1: No. And that's where we are.
2: Yeah.
1: So when we do, and that, by the way. When we say that, because that's exactly what we've talked about with Democrats, they cannot promote what they believe. And that's the evidence that we're not BSing you.
2: Mm-hmm.
1: You know, what are they running in the ads? And, you know, we'll see what happens, but I just wanted to bring that up. All right. Saw this in the Wall Street Journal. It's something that you and I spent so much time on with the climate hysteria over the years as we attempt to commit, we have attempted to commit over the last, you know, 30, 40 years, economic and national security suicide with what mostly the Democrats have wanted to do. And mm-hmm. I say mostly because of Newt Gingrich sitting on the bench with Pelosi.
2: Mm-hmm.
1: And then remember even Abbott here in the state of Texas going, we're number one in wind.
2: Mm-hmm. Yeah.
1: But Massachusetts, we've talked about New York and what's going on with New York, how they're paying double the amount for electricity as we are here. And when Hochul tried, you know, she wants it, but realized this is killing us. This is killing us right now. And went to the Democratic leaders and they came back to her and said, hey, what do you stop this? This is calculated. This is our goal. This isn't the fact that there are storms or we can't deal with climate change.
2: Right.
1: This is what we wish to do. This is our goal, to skyrocket electricity prices. The people of New York, they may be screaming now, but they voted for us and we were clear. This is what we wanted to do. We want to skyrocket electricity prices. Obama was the one that really led the charge on it openly and said it back in February of 2008.
2: Yep.
1: The goal is to skyrocket electricity prices, just like the goal was to open the border. It wasn't as if, well, there's a natural disaster or some political thing going on here that is making these things happen. No, it was their goal. It's what they wish to do.
2: Yeah.
1: And here, talking about the Wall Street Journal editorial page from the editorial board.
2: Mm.
1: While campaigning for governor of Massachusetts, 4 years ago, Maura Healey boasted that as state attorney general, she had stopped two gas pipelines from coming into the state.
2: Mm.
1: Now she's pleading with the Trump administration to expedite permits for a pipeline expansion. Add Governor Healey to the list of Democrats mugged by energy reality. She said, quote, on several occasions, we have discussed our mutual desire to get more U.S. natural gas into New England to reduce reliance on higher cost imported fuel and lower costs for customers, she wrote Energy Secretary Chris Wright last week. Her letter beseeches the administration to move quickly and with urgency on the federal review needed to expand the gas pipeline.
2: Hmm.
1: This addition, together with other recent expansions, would have provided enough capacity on this line to meet total household needs this past January, Ms. Healy writes. She says it could also save 600,000 utility customers, $40 million a year, and any federal delay would put those consumer benefits at risk. It's Trump's fault. She more or less concedes her costly blunder last decade in blocking two proposed pipelines that aim to move more gas into her state from Pennsylvania. We do not need increased gas capacity to meet electric reliability needs, she said in 2015. Instead, Ms. Healy wanted the state to embrace energy efficiency and demand response programs. That's where utilities urge people to use less electricity, say by threatening their air conditioners. Better the voters swelter than generate CO2 emissions. Fast forward a decade, several nuclear and coal plants in New England that provided reliable baseline power have closed, leaving Massachusetts and the region more reliant on natural gas for electricity. Last year, natural gas made up about half of New England's power generation, solar and wind together, 8%. About half of Massachusetts households also rely on gas for heat. Due to pipeline constraints, the state during the winter must import liquefied natural gas from overseas, which is much more expensive. Since LNG timely arrival depends on long-term weather forecast, global market prices, and other logistical challenges, New England grid operator explains it's more expensive. Solar can't fill the winter power gap because of snow, clouds, and shortened daylight hours, a grid operator says. Winter storms that limit solar operation can also significantly limit the output of wind generation, blah, blah, blah, blah, blah. My point is, just like Don Lemon, as we talked last hour with his whole black hole thing, I could have figured this out in elementary school.
2: Yeah, right, sure.
1: This is a kind of BS that the left throws at you. Oh, we can have a completely clean world, and we can run it on solar and wind and everything else.
2: Right.
1: To the point that was Biden was running on that left and right. Remember when that woman was in his face? Remember he was doing a rally somewhere?
2: Mm.
1: He goes, no, it's just going to be, you know, we're not going to use fossil fuels. Fossil fuels, we're done with. We're going to be done with it.
2: Yeah.
1: Remember? That's my promise to you.
2: Right.
1: We're laughing going, yeah, right.
2: Well, then it took off and everybody on the right was saying, look, he's promised no fossil fuels. And then I forget who it was, if it was Jen Psaki at the time. I think it was. Had to come back and say, well, there won't be no fossil fuels. There will be some fossil fuels. And it's like, no. No, you don't get to switch mid-game.
1: Yeah.
2: Of course, they always thought they could.
1: So you have to ask yourself this question. If you're a Democrat, why did they do that to you? You're screaming now.
2: Mm-hmm.
1: In New York, they're screaming. In Massachusetts, they're screaming.
2: Yeah.
1: You've got to lower this. No, it's the reason that we did it on purpose. And okay, come on, Trump administration. Could you please expedite those fossil fuels into our state? Expedite it now.
2: Yeah.
1: We're in bad shape here. We caused it, but come on, expedite, fast track fossil fuel exports into our state.
2: Yeah.
1: Mind boggling.
2: Let's do it. Now.
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0: We are Red Eye Radio, and he is Eric Carle, and I'm Gary McNamara. And so when you see something like this, Eric, I mean, you're just like, this is where at times, and I know this is tough to believe, that I'm almost speechless.
1: Yeah.
0: About the whether it's willful ignorance, whether it's what my dad said, that people wish to be BS, that you can be a politician and come out and say, we have discovered a money tree and it produces money, and you can get a significant number of people that will go, that's a great idea. Trump's not doing that. And there's a money tree over here. They told me they can have a, I mean, that's the same thing as saying there's a money tree where everybody can get money. It's the same thing as telling people that we can run the grid on solar and wind.
1: Well, if they don't care about the national debt, that $40 trillion plus, which is a massive, massive issue, and it's real, it's actually real, then they'll believe, you know, anything. If that's not an issue, then that's how they get to the, well, there must be a money tree. We'll fix the debt with the money tree. And yes, we can run the entire world on wind and solar. You know, wind-powered boats. Remember that one?
0: Yeah.
1: We used to call them sailboats.
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13: From ABC News, I'm Wayne Cabot. It is the deadliest attack in an Arab Gulf country since the Iran war, a missile attack on the international airport in Saudi Arabia. 12 people killed, including an American. The U.S. blames Iran-backed Houthis. President Trump said that Iran will probably do a little bit extra before the U.S. election and justified the war as necessary to prevent a nuclear Iran.
14: We could leave right now, but we have to guarantee that they can't have it in the future, and we'll get that.
13: ABC's Chuck Sievertson says that attack in Riyadh is pointing to a widening war. Saturday's attack coming
15: just 2 days after 3 Saudi citizens, including a pilot, were killed at the airport in Riyadh. Canada's embassy in a statement warned of ongoing military activity. Attacks increased after a Saudi-led coalition launched a major military offensive against Iran-backed Houthi rebels in neighboring Yemen.
13: Global shipping remains dangerous. This weekend, the U.S. attacked and disabled a commercial cargo vessel in the Gulf of Oman, which the Pentagon says tried to run America's naval blockade against Iran. President Trump telling a rally in Tennessee, gas prices will come down after the election. And he renewed his promise of $5,000 for every adult American if the Republicans win both houses of Congress. He says the money will be offset by foreign investments.
14: The Trump dividend, the $5,000, is approximately cost $1 trillion. But we have a record setting, as I said, $21 trillion that's being invested in our country.
13: It may take a while for power crews in Alabama and Florida to patch up and for folks to clean up from a hurricane that left this flower shop owner in Panama City Beach wilted.
16: Definitely, you know, takes a toll on you. You know, we work so hard to get everything working, you know, perfectly and get everything in good running order. And then just to come and see it all just mangled and shattered is a little bit depressing.
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4: All across America, we are Red Eye Radio. He is Eric Harley and I'm Gary McNamara. Good morning.
1: Hello.
4: So, yeah, that's the thing that, you know, that it I never think that, you know, I never think that nothing shocks me, but the stupidity, the willful ignorance, the ignorance of the American left and the people that vote on the left in this country.
1: Yeah.
4: And by the way, you can be a Republican and still be promoting things on the left.
1: Yeah. Yeah. Sure.
4: You have to promote it with complete and total ignorance and non caring about what the facts are and the truth is. And I'm glad, maybe I should be happy that it always bothers me because it helps motivate me, because that's the one thing that does, that still shocks me. And, yeah, you know, the story we did about, you know, Moore Healy, the governor of Massachusetts, now begging the Trump administration to fast track these natural gas lines when she had the complete opposite opinion.
1: Yeah.
4: And the fact that the people can follow the insane liberal Pied Piper when they're promoting economic and national security suicide, as they've been doing.
1: Yeah.
4: It amazes me that people are so willing or don't have the capability to understand basic concepts and either wish to be BS'd or are BS'd so easily on things that a 10-year-old could figure out.
1: Yeah.
4: I'm amazed.
1: Yeah.
4: And I'm amazed by the fact that the instinct of self-preservation, because that's how I look at producing electricity and energy. It's self-preservation of the Republic.
1: Yeah. Oh, yeah. Yeah.
4: And here they're promoting economic and national security suicide gleefully as if it's a good thing.
1: Yeah.
4: And then they've got to back off when finally they realize, well, this could cost us votes. And so I wonder about the people, but the politicians.
1: Yeah.
4: You know, what type of, if she knows it now, she knew it back then.
1: Yeah. Of course.
4: You know. She knew it back then. She knew she was promoting something that would hurt her state as attorney general.
1: Yes.
4: She knew it.
1: Yes.
4: Unless you wish me to believe that all liberals are that stupid and it's not about power and control. It's just, they're just complete idiots. They're 3-year-olds. They don't have any. I mean, that may be part of it, as we talked with Don Lemon. We did earlier about, you know, he may run for president, and you know, the Malaysia airline was taken down by a black hole. For God's sakes, anybody with a mind who's watched anything on what a black hole knows, that's ridiculous. And so we bring that up as a benchmark, you know, for liberals and for him.
1: Yeah.
4: But the climate change crap that they've been throwing at the American public, that the American public sucked in so readily and easily.
5: Mm-hmm.
4: To the point where Newt Gingrich once said, doesn't matter whether it's right or wrong, you can't fight it anymore because that's where the political momentum is for climate change.
1: It's basically, hey, this is what all the kids are doing.
4: Yeah.
1: It's hip to do this, and we need to be hip.
4: And I saw that on a breakfast that he did. It was on C-SPAN.
1: Oh, my gosh.
4: Over 20 years ago.
1: That was worse than when he sat down with Nancy.
4: Right.
1: I mean, it was the thing with Nancy was the culmination of that thought, that line of thought. But when he was saying at that breakfast, hey, we need to get with it. We need to get with modern times. So you're throwing out your values with modern times. So you have no consideration for what our founding fathers set up. Are you going to tell me next that the Constitution is a living, breathing document?
4: I haven't heard that in a while.
1: Because that's the same mindset. If you're saying, we got to get with the times, well, it's George W. Bush saying, you know, and during the housing crisis, well, sometimes as a conservative, you got to set aside your principles. That's when your principles matter most. Because what happened was when you abandoned your principles, Mr. Bush, then it became a situation where you let the rest of everybody that was involved muddy the waters to the extent that it went on much longer than it should have. If three banks, not all of them, but three banks were close to insolvency, then we should know that. And that should be dealt with. If the unemployment rate would have shot up to 15% for a shorter period of time, that would have been better than this trolling along the bottom that we did in muddy waters for far too long after the housing crisis. No one could move because no one knew from business to business, from bank to bank, who was close to insolvency and who wasn't. And that's because you abandoned your principles.
4: And you can get to the insanity when it comes to, again, other areas like identity politics.
1: Yeah.
4: When you look at the whole radical transgender movement, the misogyny of that, the racism of the identity politics and the anti-Semitism. And yesterday was a pure example of it with Mamdani's statement. 25% of it was about October 7th. The rest was Israel committing a genocide.
1: Yeah. Right.
4: Which is completely a lie.
1: Yeah, it is.
4: By no measurement of war can you make that accusation. None.
1: Nope.
4: In the history of war.
1: No.
4: And so you see, and by the way, the best part was, did you see that because he attended the ceremony? It's like, even though he came out with a statement that is absolutely is anti-Semitic and full of hatred. And I say full of hatred because when you lie about what's going on in a war to make it seem like a genocide when it's not, you're doing that to rile up people.
1: Yeah.
4: And to me, that comes from hatred.
1: Yeah.
4: It's his hatred of the Jews.
1: Right.
4: It's like his wife's response after October 7th. The same thing. Mm-hmm. We know where he stands.
1: Right.
4: But he's trying to ride that fine. Oh, this was terrible. But still, the response was complete, genocide, the ongoing genocide and war crimes from Israel.
1: Yeah.
4: That's like on, you know what it's like? It's like on December 7th saying, yeah, Pearl Harbor was bad, but we dropped the atomic bomb.
1: Yeah.
4: And then 75% of it is the war crimes committed by the United States and the Japanese phobia or whatever. I'm trying to think
1: Right. Yeah. How they would term it today. Yeah.
4: It's like, yeah, Asian phobic or whatever.
1: Right.
4: By dropping the, the atomic bomb on Japan, two of them back on December 7th, focusing on that.
1: Yeah.
4: Instead of what Japan did.
1: Right. Yeah.
4: Now, I know Tucker Carlson may have a different view on it. He may say.
1: Yeah, there's no telling.
4: But the fact is, for Mandani, still didn't pay off.
1: No.
4: Because you can't even say, you can't, the fact that he was even talking about that October 7th was bad, even though it's Israel's fault, the fact that it's bad, you can't do that. And the fact that you that he arrived at a New York City park for an October 7th vigil, a vigil that was overrun by hundreds of protesters, anti-Semitic protesters. Here it is. The demonstration swamped the area of Union Park that was supposed to host the event held by Israelis for Peace, a left-wing peace group. The organizers moved the vigil to a nearby spot in the park surrounded by, this is from the Jewish Telegraphic Agency. The organizers moved the vigil to a nearby spot in the park surrounded by police barricades. A speaker struggled to be heard above the protesters. Attendees held electrically lit candles and signs raining, "Not one more life." Upon learning Mandami was present, the anti-Semitic protesters broke into a chant of "traitor."
1: Hmm.
4: And Zoran, what do you say? How many boots did you lick today?
1: Hmm.
4: One protester yelled at Israelis for Peace, a left-wing organization, by the way, "We don't want peace with Israelis, bro. We sent your people to hell on October 7th. That's a quote. Other protesters wielded megaphones and drums while chanting anti-Israel slogans, including "Gaza will be liberated." The mayor stood solemnly throughout the event and did not speak at the vigil or address the protesters. Of course he didn't.
1: No.
4: But yeah, his statement he put up, "The suffering did not begin nor end that day. It instead continued through the Israeli government's devastating ongoing genocide in Gaza."
1: Wow.
4: Just amazing. "That suffering has intensified with every Israeli bomb dropped on ambulances." Remember, 75% of it, if you look at the actual text, 75% was going after Israel. It was like October 7th. Well, just a little blip, as you know.
1: Right. Right.
4: It should be said, a little blip, but it's Israel's fault.
1: Right.
4: Hate monger ruling New York City. Think about it. We went from never forget to support the terrorists.
1: Yeah. That's it.
4: In 25 years.
1: Yeah.
4: That's where New York City
1: not
4: has
1: only
4: gone.
1: After 9/11, but after October 7th.
4: Yeah. Yep. Just amazing. Reading the New York Post here. Mamdani chose to play Hamas spokesperson on October 7th anniversary.
1: Mm.
4: He seized the chance of the third anniversary of October 7th atrocities to again whitewash Hamas, demonize Israel, and spew lies about the massacre and its aftermath. The mayor's statement offers few empty platitudes about unthinkable loss, avoids details of Hamas's barbarism, and again calls its Israel's actions war crimes.
1: Hmm.
4: Wow.
1: Yeah.
4: Yes, war crimes happened during war, and Israel and Hamas-controlled Gaza were not at war on October 6th, 2023. The invasion, the killings, the rapes, the kidnappings caused the war. This also sets up a phony standard for comparison as he soon moves on to what he calls Israel war crimes and pretends that he pretends are far worse. Indeed, a devastating ongoing genocide. Wow.
1: Yeah.
4: Israel killed more than 74,000 Palestinians, including more than 21,000 children. He lectures using numbers that even Hamas and now the Gaza Health Ministry no longer claim.
1: Wow.
4: Just amazing. Just amazing. The hatred. The hatred of the leader of New York.
1: Yeah. And
4: the
1: still has strong support. I don't know what his approval numbers are now, but I'm guessing they're pretty good. Look, he won with no problem whatsoever. You know, when Adams got in, I started seeing, you know, cracks in the ice. It was like, okay, he's undermining his own party. Remember at one point he went to the courts and said, hey, would you ask the courts to actually undo sanctuary city policy that his own party was responsible for?
4: Mm-hmm.
1: And they were like, no. And, you know, so it was like he went to he tried to set something up with the White House, and the Biden White House just ignored him. No. So it was clear Adams had no future. Can't say that about Mamdani the way it's going right now. Now, once we get those grocery stores, how are those grocery stores coming along? Only the one, right? They still haven't opened any, and they're saying what? The first one may open next year?
4: You know something, and I know it's a completely different topic, but mm-hmm. we should have known where New York was going with the soda pop thing.
1: Yeah, no, we should have.
4: When it was 42%
1: yeah.
4: of New Yorkers yeah. believe that
1: yeah.
4: the city government should regulate
1: right.
4: the size of soda drinks.
1: Right. Yeah. Once you get to that point.
4: I'll never forget getting the comments from some people in New York. Well, I wish they'd ban cigarettes too, because I smoke cigarettes and I can't stop smoking them. So the government should force me to stop. And then yeah. what's her name? Who was it? Was it Mika?
1: It was Mika on salt.
4: Like, I can't stop salt. I mean, they should right. do something about salt, because I can't stop eating salt. So I need the government to be my mommy and my daddy to take right. care of me.
1: And before that, trans fats.
4: Yeah.
1: Which, by the way, for young people, you may not know, that's not the name of a LGBTQ pool player.
4: From Minnesota.
1: It was type of oil that they used for cooking.
4: Yeah. You don't even hear that anymore, do you?
1: What?
4: It's trans fats.
1: No, it's gone.
4: I've heard that at all.
1: Yeah.
4: We are Red Eye Radio.
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0: Carlin. I'm Gary McNamara. I was just looking at the video and audio of Mamdani being followed and chased by the Hamas supporters out there.
1: Yeah.
0: And I can't play it because there's too much cursing in it.
1: Mm.
0: But it's amazing. And he is just looking straight ahead. You should see the look on his face. We've said it before. There's no hash. Who's got the hash? potatoes. There's no half measures when, you know, in today's liberalism, no half measures.
1: No, there are none, and you cannot get away with it. At some point, this is the problem, you know, with these radicals. When they get into office, we warned you about this, by the way, if you voted for them, they get into office, they're going to do things you don't like because they have to do the half measure thing. There are no half measures with today's radicals that are acceptable.
0: You know, I'm saying half measures with quotation marks because he gave one of the most pro-Hamas statements
1: ever. Yeah, it was more than half.
0: One of the most pro-Hamas stations from a major American political figure, and that's not enough.
1: No.

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1: ABC News, I'm Wayne Cabot. The wider Iran war claiming an American life in Saudi Arabia, one of 12 killed when a missile hit the international airport in Riyadh, the deadliest of any Gulf Arab country attack since the start of the Iran war. President Trump telling supporters in Clarksville, Tennessee, that the war is sort of calming down, but says Iran will, quote, probably do a little bit extra before the election. And about the election.
2: I tell you what, if we don't win the midterms, they're going to blame me. You know that. If we do win them, I will get no credit whatsoever. It's true, I won't get any. But I'm working my ass off. You better get out there and vote.
1: Generators will be humming all night in the hurricane zone. Twisted trees and chunks of houses littering roads in parts of Florida and Alabama, blocking the power crews. Heavy rain moving Sunday into the mid-Atlantic and northeast, and flooding is likely. This is ABC News.
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6: I just wanted to bring this one topic up before we get to other stuff, because I thought this was just fascinating. You and I talked about this in our pre-show meeting. And I saw the headline in Fox News, a new study out there led by the University of Liverpool in England, which found that diet drinks containing sugar substitutes were found to be as effective as water for supporting weight loss in overweight or obese adults, according to a two-year randomized trial. And, you know, they go through the whole process of doing it. My point is, we'll see what else comes out on it. But for years, we have heard, and you and I have actually disputed it, when they said, well, no, we think there's a direct link between, you know, for example, sodas or drinks with artificial sweeteners to obesity. And you and I both went, well, no, it's impossible. Now, it's not a direct, because they said direct link. An indirect link.
3: Which would mean causation, not not just correlation.
6: Because if you have a, if you drink, we've often laughed about this. Give me the triple burger with the large fries and 10 apple pies, and I'll have a Diet Coke. Well, the Diet Coke is not what is causing the obesity. And we always said we won't. Look, they got to clarify this. I mean, this is the kind of stupid propaganda out there. If you're ingesting something that has zero calories and zero carbs, you can't gain weight. There may be chemicals in there that you view may not be the healthiest or whatever, but that's got nothing to do with obesity.
3: And you can make the argument for sodas killing the good bacteria in your gut and all of that. You can make all these different, but again, the causation is where it seemed to lie in the theory that ran for the longest time. And I just didn't buy into that. And I drink only diet sodas. If I drink a soda, it's sugar-free. There's new information that shows, in fact, liquid sugar, whether it's sodas, juices, that's the worst that you can actually, in terms of a blood sugar spike. It's the worst, because it goes straight through. It's easily digested, and it gets into your bloodstream much, much quicker. And so it does more damage. So if you're pre-diabetic or diabetic, liquid sugar of you know, any form, is the worst for you. And, you know, I started, in fact, getting very interested in high fructose corn syrup, you know, because it was being substituted and has been for years for sugar. And sugar actually is supposed to get into your muscles. For diabetics, your muscles kind of resist taking that sugar in, which means it goes into your bloodstream, right? And they're looking at new evidence on certain types of exercises and things you can do to help your body be more receptive to that sugar, even if you're pre-diabetic or diabetic, and it helps to bring your blood sugar down. You can, there's lots of information out there you can find on that. I'm not a doctor. This is just stuff that I follow. And with the high fructose corn syrup, it finally became an issue to the point that manufacturers of food were promoting on their packaging, saying no high fructose corn syrup, because there was great concern of that. But when it came to diet sodas, you know, what was the original? You remember? Tab. Remember that? Remember Tab?
6: You know what's really weird, as I told you? Music will bring me back to a particular time, in a particular moment in my past. You just said Tab, and I'm thinking of being at the YMCA.
3: Yeah.
6: Near where I grew up. And they had Tab. That's when you said Tab, that's what I mean, I went back to a moment in time, sitting in front of that, you know, the machine, getting a Tab, but I don't think I got Diet Tab. That was one of the first.
3: I think there was only Diet Tab.
6: Was there only Diet Tab?
3: Yeah, I think it was only Diet Tab. I think.
6: You know what I remember?
3: I have to go back and double check that, but I think it was only
6: Diet. Because I remember when it came out, I was like, wow, this is great. It was in my 20s. Remember Jolt Cola?
3: Oh, yeah, yeah.
6: It had twice the caffeine and all the sugar.
3: Yeah, it was Tab became Diet Coke. Coca-Cola produced Tab. Okay. And And, you know, it just kind of transitioned into, you know, Diet Coke. What's interesting is there's now the zero sugar Coke, Coca-Cola, and there's still Diet Coke, because Diet Coke fans, the ones that are, you know, maybe like the president and others that say they drink so many like per day.
6: John Daly.
3: You know, yeah, just, I mean, they're just cranking them out, you know. They say there's a difference. They don't, they prefer Diet Coke over Coke Zero. And, but yeah, Tab came mainly in pink cans.
6: Oh, I remember that, yeah.
3: Because the appeal was, ladies, if you're on a diet, here's a soda for you.
6: It wasn't made for men.
3: Yeah.
6: Man, you don't want to lose weight.
3: Yeah.
6: It's funny because Jolt Cola still exists today, but they revamped it.
3: Mm.
6: It has 200 milligrams of natural caffeine,
3: well,
6: B vitamins, okay, and zero sugar.
3: All right.
6: So they took it out of Jolt Cola. They took the, because I remember drinking that stuff, and I don't know why. It was like, all right, let's get the, well, I lived above a pizzeria.
3: Yeah.
6: And the pizzeria had Jolt Cola and pizza.
3: Yeah. Yeah.
6: By the way, it was a very dangerous thing for me in my early 20s.
3: Mm.
6: Me and my best friend, Jeff, the first apartment that we had.
3: Yeah.
6: And it was above a pizzeria and a liquor store.
3: Yeah. Yeah.
6: Right above.
3: Wow.
6: And all we did was smell pizza all the time.
3: Oh, my
6: and
3: gosh, yeah.
6: It didn't bother us.
3: I was going to say it would probably annoy me after a while.
6: Yeah, it was not a negative. All we did was small pizza. But we lived right above a pizzeria.
3: Yeah.
6: And a liquor store.
3: Yeah.
6: Like, oh, well, I don't need a car.
3: There you go. Yeah, that's the best right there.
6: But you're just set. You know, it's because the funny thing is, I think it tastes closest to regular Coke. I drink the zero sugar, but
3: yeah,
6: if I get a six pack of the bottles,
3: yeah,
6: it'll last me 2 months.
3: Yeah.
6: Now that they make something that it's really interesting the way psychology works when it comes
3: right
6: to food.
3: Right, right.
6: If it's there in my house and it's accessible, I don't want it as much.
3: Hmm. Yeah.
6: If it's not there, I want to go out to the store and buy it, and then I'll drink one.
3: Yeah.
6: It's really.
3: Yeah. If I, there are certain things that are like that with me. If I'm fully stocked on it, it's like, yeah, maybe. Diet Mountain Dew is mine of choice. Now, zero sugar Mountain Dew, no. To me, it tastes different. But Diet Mountain Dew tastes just like the regular Mountain Dew.
6: But there's no sugar in Diet Mountain Dew, is
3: no,
6: there?
3: No, none. And they, again, must have gotten, and I don't know, it's a Pepsi brand. I don't know if they got feedback from people like me that say, you know, again, the zero sugar is, you know, a different taste. I don't want the zero sugar. I want the Diet Mountain
6: Dew.
3: Yeah,
6: see, I've never been able to drink Diet Coke. I don't,
3: yeah,
6: you know, when I tried it the first time, and Coke Zero to me is the closest to natural Coke.
3: Yeah.
6: It really tastes like
3: I'm more of a Diet Coke
6: and,
3: guy.
6: And I did try
3: if I drink it.
6: Did you know it was different when you drank it way back when? Did it taste different than regular Coke to you?
3: Oh, yeah. Yeah.
6: Oh, okay. Yeah. And that's the thing why I like the zero Coke.
3: Yeah.
6: And I did try when I was in Buffalo, I was at a restaurant and they had the zero Pepsi, which I didn't know even existed, the zero sugar Pepsi.
3: Right.
6: And it was okay.
3: Yeah.
6: Whatever's in Diet Coke is to
3: it's a different taste.
6: It's like metallic or something.
3: Yeah, it's a different taste.
6: Yeah, maybe it is,
3: but
6: metallic. That's how I relate to it.
3: Well, I'll tell you this: if I drink enough of them, it's a pretty good caffeine ride. I'll just say that, and it usually is only 2 12-ounce cans. 2 12-ounce cans. Will get me through the day, but it's rare that I drink Diet Coke anymore.
6: You know, when I went to the cardiologist, and I've had it for decades upon decades, I have that little extra heartbeat. What is it? The ventricular contraction, whatever they call it.
3: Yeah.
6: And it does no harm if you're, you know, it does no harm if you're a healthy person at all.
3: Right, right.
6: My father's had it his whole life, and he has hundreds of extra, it's an extra beat of your heart.
3: Yeah.
6: I don't have that, but they asked me caffeine.
3: Mm-hmm.
6: You know, they said, how much caffeine do you have? And I said, well, I drink about 2 cups of coffee a day. I said, I drink a large coffee, but it's half regular caffeine, half whatever. And then I have one before work.
3: Yeah.
6: I go, okay. Go, you're not telling me to get off caffeine. Look, if you want me, look, if you want me to get off the hard liquor and the fentanyl, yeah. I will.
3: Yeah.
6: But please don't take my caffeine.
3: Yeah, the heroin I can probably stop.
6: The heroin.
3: Not caffeine.
6: Frank, I can't stop the caffeine. And please don't make me stop the caffeine. And
3: I go through phases where I just get out of the caffeine game for, I'll go 3 or 4 months. And it doesn't really affect me. What inevitably happens, I mean, you feel some effect at first. But long term, it doesn't. And inevitably, what happens is there's some kind of event that happens where I'm not going to have enough sleep. And so I'm going to need some caffeine. And then I get back into the habit again.
6: It's just I've done it for so long. I guess that would be if I have a vice, that would be my vice. I have to have the cup of coffee in the morning.
3: Mm-hmm.
6: Don't as much have to have it at night. It's sort of just become a thing where. And you would think I would need it more at night, but it's when I wake up in the morning where I need a cup. I did see a story. I should have kept it. I didn't know this story was going to come out about diet soda, though, which, you know, that says, hey, diet soda doesn't cause obesity. And that was based on everything for the last 30 years.
3: Yeah.
6: Well, no, if you drink it, you know, it's a direct link. There can't be a direct link. It could be an indirect link.
3: Well,
6: psychologically speaking,
3: if people are drinking it so that they can afford more sugar in their diet elsewhere,
6: yeah,
3: you know, if that's what you're doing, you're saying, well, I'll drink a diet soda here, but I'm not going to drink my sugar calories. I'm going to eat my sugar calories.
6: But you can do that. You can do it with sparkling water. Anything.
3: And some people complained that or stated, you know, I found myself drinking these diet sodas and all this, you know, sugar free this and that, and then craving more sugar later. And overcompensating. Okay, then you're going to gain weight.
6: But this was a survey. They talked to people that had reached like 100.
3: Yeah.
6: And what was the three most common things that they drank? Purified water.
3: Yeah.
6: Black coffee.
3: Yeah.
6: And red wine.
3: Yeah.
6: That's my kind of health study.
3: Yeah, there you go. Yeah.
6: We are Red Eye Radio.
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0: He's Eric Hurley. He's Eric Hurley.
1: Huh? A little bit.
0: And I'm Gary McNamara.
1: Who am I?
0: I see Jeff Bezos says that AI is going to change everything, including a shorter work week.
1: Really? All right.
0: Now, if you're wondering why I'm laughing.
1: Yeah.
0: I remember being in junior high school.
1: Mm-hmm.
0: So this has to be the late 60s. And being told by the time we get to the turn of the century, we'll be working. It'll be a 3 or 4 day work week. Nobody will be working 40 hours a week.
1: Right.
0: You know, when they make predictions like that, there should be an analysis of why it didn't come true.
1: Yeah. Well, you know, shorter work week, I think he could say that maybe for some of the people that work at Amazon. I mean, a lot of automation will probably come into delivering all of your goods and all that. So maybe that's the case for the people there. By the way, it was his chief IT guy that told the programmers there at Amazon, you know, writing code is a thing of the past. IT will be doing that, or AI will be doing that very soon, and it's already happening.
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7: From ABC News, I'm Chuck Sievertson. A lot of wetness this Sunday morning over many states. Stormy wetness. Cleanup and over 300,000 electric outages are in the southeast, as what was a hurricane is now a mass of thunderstorms moving north, including through the Carolinas, Virginia, Pennsylvania, New York, and Michigan. In Panama City Beach, Florida, Sean Palomarzuk looks on his flood-damaged shop, the Angry Tuna Seafood Company.
8: It's hard to put a value on it at this moment. A lot of it's cosmetic, thank God, not real structural damage. 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
7: At least four deaths are connected to the storm in the southeast. In the southwest and west, flood advisories along the Southern California coast with an inch or more of rain from what was Tropical Storm Rachel from Mexico to San Diego to Las Vegas to Utah over the next days. In Newport Beach, California, ABC's Jericho Tran.
9: Homes along the coast took on water as city officials say the most vulnerable locations include the Wedge.
10: But there is quite a bit of private property damage, you know.
9: Newport Beach declared a state of emergency as water turned streets into temporary rivers, stopping traffic as neighbors ditched their cars and boarded kayaks to navigate through the city.
7: The Ukrainian foreign minister pushing back against these remarks from President Trump, who is urging Ukraine to hold elections and get rid of President Zelensky.
11: Well, I think he should have an election, and he could have settled this thing many times.
7: It's up to Ukrainians to decide, says the foreign minister, adding Zelensky has international support. Ditto from Ukrainian lawmaker Kira Rudnick.
12: And it's up to no other leader than Ukrainian people whom and when we will be electing.
7: Yesterday's latest attack on the airport in the Saudi Arabian capital killed 12 people and injured over 300 others, say civil aviation officials. Houthi rebels blamed. You're listening to ABC News.
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7: 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William is in St. Louis up next. What's going on, William?
25: Hey, guys. I'm very happy to be with you.
7: You as well.
25: I just have a quick question, and I'm kind of nervous. So I got laid off on Friday, and I would like to kind of go into business for myself. But that'll take time to build the income up, if it builds at all. And I'm just wondering if I'm in a position to do that or if I should go look for a radio job.
7: Man, what happened with the job?
25: I just didn't bid enough work. And they laid off about 50 guys before me.
26: Wow.
25: And then then I got my call. So
7: what kind of work
25: now
7: is
25: I'm
7: this?
25: At home. I'm a welder.
7: Okay. What were you making?
25: So at that point, I was making $36 an hour.
7: Nice. Okay. And what would the business be?
25: I like to do art. I like sculpting. The main business would be just regular welding and fabrication, but then also I would pursue the art on the side in a similar fashion to how I've been doing it for the past couple of years. I'm just not sure, like, the money... You know,
7: so the business is welding. You do your own welding business, and as a hobby on the side that could make money one day, you would want to do sculpting.
25: Yes.
7: Okay.
25: Yeah, metal sculptures. So they do tie in together.
26: How quickly can you start getting welding work, and have you kind of looked at how many clients you need or what do you need in order to kind of make what you were making at the old job? How long do you think that would take realistically to get back there?
25: I think it would take probably 18 months to get back to, maybe 12 to 18 months to get back to that, working independently.
26: Uh-huh.
25: But I don't know. There's also a lot, I would imagine there's lots of insurance
26: sure.
25: and liability things that need to be covered there that I haven't looked into, but I like the
26: idea of you have a trade that you could easily turn into your own business if you have a business sense. I don't know that you do just yet, but already you saying, hey, this is at least a year to year and a half build. In my mind, I would go, let me get another job right now, and then current job, just bringing in some money to make ends meet, right? Just continuing to feed my family. Hopefully I can get another welding job making what I was. But while I do that job, I'm going to start doing the legwork for putting this business together. I'm going to start figuring out what insurances I need. I'm going to start figuring out, you know, all the kind of nuts and bolts, all the foundational things. And then I'm going to start building. I'm going to start taking right and building that up. And then when I can pull that boat close enough, George, I'm jumping right
7: in
26: it.
7: You're like stepping gently instead of just hoping you can make it without hitting the water. So that's a goal here. And in the meantime, you might just need another job to get by until you can sort of build up your book of business. And the sculpting will remain a hobby for now. Let's put that on the back burner, unless you're like, oh, I've already sold multiple pieces for thousands of dollars.
26: Mm-hmm. What did you bring home every month when you were welding?
25: Pre-tax or post-tax was $4,000-ish.
26: Okay, 4,000.
25: I put a lot in my 401k and stuff like that, so it was lower than it needed to be.
26: What was it? What was it just after taxes? Not after investing, but what was it after taxes? I want that number because that's our goal. So whenever you're looking, it's that or higher, right? So as you're looking for jobs out there, because what you might find, and I don't know, you could speak to this, but you might find that if you get a job welding, they might say, well, you can't do a welding business on the side. That is, you know, a conflict of interest. So you might have to pick something that's not welding that can make you $4,000 a month so that you can go ahead and build this welding business and start building up your client base without it being a conflict. But at least we know how much you need to earn, and that's kind of the goal.
25: Yeah, so pre-tax, I was $1,440, and then with deductions of $462.15, I was netting $977.85. And I'd have to go through and do the math to break down the deductions there.
1: But okay. Do you have a specific skill in welding?
25: So I was a pipe welder, but okay. I think I'm more, I really just did that because it was lucrative and I could subsidize doing art with that. But I find myself fabricating more than anything.
1: So can you find some fabrication contractors and get some work in between?
25: Probably. I also, my expected timeline is about a 3-month layoff. I don't think it's like I'm never going back. I think there's just
1: not enough work right now
25: until January. Yeah. This is something I've been passionate about, and I'm nervous because I try to live in a very risk averse manner. Nervous that I'm using the layoff as a catalyst for a poor decision when I'm not there financially to take that risk.
26: And that's fair. I think that your spidey senses are exactly right, because you're talking to two creatives here. We love art. We love the arts. Okay. So I love the idea that you have, and I love entrepreneurship. So there's two things that I love for you, I want for you, but I think your instincts are telling you a correct thing, which is there's a way to do this that's wise. And the way to do this that's wise is not just to jump in it with no net and with no plan and with no money. The way to do this is what we said. We're going to do it right. If this is a 3-month layoff, you don't know that for certain. It doesn't sound like it sounds like you just think it is. I try to find that out for certain. How long is this
1: going
26: to last?
1: When will the paychecks run dry?
26: And if they can't tell you, then that's your cue. Yeah. I'm going to go out and get a job. Go out and get a job. And then once you land that job, now let's start working on the welding business. And again, to George's point, I do think you need to start business first, because we know that that's going to bring in some income. And then once that's bringing down the $4,000 a month, now we can start trying to go into the art welding space. But you got to play this the right way. You can't just, that's like me just saying tomorrow, I am a professional vocalist.
1: I mean, you are very good.
26: Yeah, but I ain't got a job.
1: But you need money coming.
26: I don't have any money, exactly. So we got to do this the right way.
1: So how much savings do you have right now to your name?
25: So cash savings, I have $20,000.
1: Nice. And no debt?
25: Zero debt, yeah.
1: Fantastic. Good. Well, you've set yourself up to be in a great spot.
25: I've heard the Ramsey jingle since I can remember. So
1: fantastic. I never heard it called a jingle. I like that. Dave's going to really love that. So the goal now is that's your emergency fund. Our goal is to not touch that thing if we don't have to. That's your break in case of true emergency. Hey, I'm up against a wall. The electricity is going to get shut off unless I dip into this emergency fund. Now, on the side, you can start creating a side pile that is sort of the business startup fund, because you're going to need to buy some equipment, right? You're going to need to pay for some insurance.
25: Actually, insurance is the only thing I think I'd need.
1: No equipment needed?
25: Over the years, I've been cash flowing.
26: Perfect.
1: Good. You own it. It's not owned by the business.
25: I'm sole proprietor on LLC.
1: That's great news.
25: It's just passed through.
1: And the next thing is, can I actually get some clients? Am I good enough at the sales side? Because you might love welding, but man, you hate getting the jobs. And you might need to either offload that to someone who can get you the jobs and pay them, or you need to be working for someone else. Those are the two options.

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0: Tom is in Los Angeles up next. Tom, welcome to the show.
1: Hey, guys. How you doing?
0: Doing great.
1: My question is, I'm 24 years old, and I'm looking to buy my first ever nice car. I've never had a car with payments. I've been very diligent about saving and not wasting my money. And I just don't know if it's the right move. I've always heard cars are a depreciating asset, and I'm just kind of hesitant to make the move.
0: Well, I'm proud of you for never having a payment. Are you ready to waste some money on a depreciating asset? That's the question.
1: I think I am, but I'm not sure.
0: How much is the car?
1: The car varies from 18 to 23, 25 max.
0: Okay, what kind of car is it? What's the year, make, and model?
1: It's 2016 through 2019 RC350 F Sport Lexus.
2: Sounds nice. So
1: it looks nice.
2: I mean, you're not a debt guy, so if you didn't have car payments, I'm guessing you don't have any other debt laying around.
1: I have no debt.
2: Yeah. And I'm guessing that you've got 3 to 6 months of expenses on top of the money you need for the car.
1: So I've saved about $55,000 so far.
0: Wow.
1: I have $33,000 in mutual funds, four separate mutual funds, and I have about $22,000 in cash. And right now I'm waiting. I just listed my work van. I had gotten a van about 4 months ago that I was using for work, but it's a V8 and gas was very expensive. So I just listed it for sale yesterday. So.
2: And what's it worth?
1: Yeah, no, roughly about $10,000.
2: Okay. And the mutual funds, that's just in a brokerage account?
1: I have a financial advisor that helped me set that up, so I believe so, yeah.
0: Okay.
1: But I'm
0: it's
1: not
0: non-retirement.
1: I don't have all the information.
0: That's the key.
1: Non-retirement.
0: Okay.
1: Yes, sir.
2: Okay.
0: How much do you make?
1: It varies. I have a small business, and I work in the pool industry, so I work for a big company, and that brings me about $3,000 to $6,000 a month, and then I have my own business on the side that brings me another $2,000 to $5,000 a month. So in the summertime, I did about $10,000 a month. Right now we're slow season. I'm doing anywhere from $6,000 to $8,000.
0: Wow. So you're making anywhere from, can we call it like 75 to 120? What would be the range?
1: This year I think I'm going to make about $100,000. Last year I made about $80,000.
0: Fantastic.
2: So let's say 90. Let's call you 90.
0: And this would be your only vehicle.
1: Right now I have a 2002 Ford Ranger. It's an old pickup truck. And that's what I'm going to be using for work for now.
0: Great. I mean, it's green lights all around.
2: Because
0: our parameter is you pay cash, you buy used unless you're a net worth millionaire, and the total value of all the things with wheels and motors in your life adds up to no more than half your annual income. So you check all those boxes, right?
1: Yeah.
0: So can we go buy this waste of a depreciating asset and enjoy it?
1: We should, right?
0: Yeah.
1: It's not that bad of an idea. I don't think so.
0: I would,
2: you
0: man.
2: You need to do it. I think you need to. I think you need to do
1: okay.
2: this.
0: You already have.
1: Okay.
0: Do you have one in mind? Like you know it's out there, or it sounds like you have a range that you're willing to sort of concede for, and now you know the prices.
1: I'm kind of waiting for the best deal. There's a 2018 for 18.7 right now, and I really like that one. But I have to wait until I sell my van because I have no space to store three vehicles.
2: Right, you don't need three vehicles.
0: Okay.
1: Yeah,
0: but they'll be out
1: there. I'm kind of trapped waiting. So there was one other good deal that I missed out on. Just because I couldn't get it just yet, but yeah.
0: And you're ready to take on the insurance, the maintenance, all of that that comes along with a luxury vehicle?
1: The additional cost. You know, I'm young. I haven't had my license for that long, and my insurance is going to be probably about $300 a month on top of the whatever I buy for cash.
2: How old are you, Tom?
1: So I'm 24.
2: 24. How are you living? Do you rent? I'm guessing. I mean, it says Los Angeles on my screen.
1: Yeah, I rent a room. Cost me about $1,250 a month.
2: What's your long-term plan for, you know, living in California, in Los Angeles area?
1: I'm not from the United States. I moved here about 6 years ago from Greece. So
2: okay.
1: Long-term, I'm planning on retiring there.
2: Okay, cool. All right, yeah.
0: Man, way to go. You've done really well, and I'm glad you're walking through this slowly and wisely. Instead of impulsively.
1: Thanks.
0: You've thought about it a long time. You've worked to save up for it.
2: Yeah.
0: You might need to cash out some of the mutual funds, it sounds like, to make this happen, right?
1: I'd like to not mess with any of it. I don't want to touch it. But, that's why I'm trying to be at 25 max, because I figure since I'm going to get the $10,000 from the van, I have another $22,000 in cash, roughly.
2: Yeah, but I want you to have some liquid cash as your emergency fund. That's the only thing.
1: Okay.
0: So keep 3 to 6 months of expenses, and then anything beyond that becomes your car fund.
1: Okay.
0: Because their emergency is going to hit, the market's going to take a dip, and you're going to need to dip into those mutual funds at the worst time.
1: Okay.
0: So just kind of know, I don't know what you're earmarking those mutual funds for, but I like my investments to have a goal. So do you
1: have
0: a goal?
1: I don't have a goal. No.
2: Well, it sounds like it was the car.
1: I didn't want to waste it. Well, the car, yes, but the main reason I put it there was I just didn't want to have immediate access to it. I didn't want to spend it on anything else, mm-hmm. and I wanted to be out of sight, out of mind, live as if I don't have it.
2: So let's talk about that, because that's a part that this is a part of budgeting. And a lot of times people have margin. It's just like, let me throw this in the bank. But you do want to be intentional even with the margin. If you're in a good enough position that you can do your budget and look at that margin and say, okay, I got $3,000. What am I going to do with it? Well, I just throw it over there in the HYSA. It is a good discipline to sit down and go, what do I want to do with this money? If I'm going to throw it in a high yield, this is what it's for. If I'm going to throw it in a brokerage, I'm doing it because I'm saving for a down payment on a house. If I'm going to split it up, I know what the split up is. And when you do that, not only do you have a greater level of control of the money, but then when you reach over to spend it, you can do that with confidence because I've earmarked
0: no
2: this
0: guilt.
2: Money. Yeah, specifically for that reason.
1: Well, ideally, I'd like to buy a home, you know, but it just in California, it seems like it's an out of reach plan.
2: And that's why I asked you about that, because I could sense that there is some trepidation in your voice about doing this car. And I'm looking, I'm like, okay, this guy lives in Los Angeles. It would be tough for me if I know that I have home buying on the horizon. It would be hard for me to spend $25,000 on a car. So now it's a thing of priorities and it's a thing of timeline of what's most important to you. That's why I asked about that. So if you say to me, hey, Jade, if I'm being honest, home buying is actually number one on my list. Well, then we might need to talk. But if you do say no for this season, car's number one, home buying is like number three or four, then that means that we have more flexibility. So what would you say?
1: I'd like to be very cautious with where I spend my money. I don't want to waste it. That's why I've been so hesitant to do the car. And ideally, yes, the house would be number one priority.
2: Mm-hmm.
1: It just seems like it's impossible to do it out here. You know, I was thinking about buying a house out of the country, mm-hmm. buying an apartment back where I'm from, and have my parents help me run it as an Airbnb. And that seems like a little more doable, an apartment out there that could do quite well in the
2: well, if that's the case, Tom, if that's the case, Tom, then you need to start aligning that. Because if you sit here and say, hey, guys, my number one priority is to buy a house, then your goals have to align with that, which means, OK, if that's I'm going to start shifting everything towards that. And right now, that's not the case. We're talking about a car when we should be talking.

0: off. I'm keep saving. All I do is work. I'm working about 60 to 70 hours a week. Mm-hmm. I have 2 weeks off in the year. I'm 24, and I was like, why am I being so mature all the time?
1: You could go somewhere where your money
2: immature.
1: Why couldn't you go somewhere where your money gets you a lot further? You say you're in the pool business. My guess is you could do that in a lot of different places around the country. Maybe South Florida. Tennessee has a lot of pools. I don't know.
2: Yeah.
1: Just saying.
2: Start dreaming, man. But you got a lot of time. It sounds like you are either in the moment or you are so far in the future. We can split the difference and enjoy life today while planning for what's ahead.

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4: ABC News, I'm Chuck Sievertson. Breaking news, Pope Leo says he will undergo surgery to remove a nodule on his lung. Rain and tornadoes reported in the east as what was a hurricane that hit the Gulf Coast sends thunderstorms north in the Florida Panhandle.
5: We don't have power, don't have internet, but the power didn't go out till about 9. We do have water, which was going to be a big concern.
4: Over 470,000 electric outages in the southeast. 1 to 5 inches of rain expected over southwestern states, including L.A., San Diego, and Las Vegas, from what was Tropical Storm Rachel. Ukrainian officials pushing back against remarks from President Trump, who urges Ukraine to hold elections and get rid of President Zelensky. Yesterday's attack on the airport in the Saudi Arabian capital killed 12 people, injured over 300 others, say civil aviation officials. Iran-backed Houthi rebels blamed. Republican congressman says there are moves to block the sale of Russian oil to the U.S. This is ABC News.
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9: We always love hearing from you guys, so if you would, leave us a comment on YouTube or Spotify on this episode. If it helped you, something stuck out, something was fascinating, crazy, share it with a friend as well. Hit that share button. That means the world. Thank you for doing that. Sean is in Atlanta, Georgia, up next. Sean, welcome to the show.
10: Hey, thank you for having me.
9: Absolutely. How can we help?
10: Hey, back around 2000, I'm going way back, I took out one of those dumb 125% mortgages for about $25,000. And I paid on it for like 10 years. And when 2008 came, I lost my job and got another job, but I was having a hard time making that second mortgage payment. So I called them in 2010, said, hey, any way you guys can help me with this? They said no. So basically, I haven't paid them since 2010.
11: Whoa.
9: Do you still have the house?
10: I still have my house.
11: Is there a lien against it? Like when you check the records?
10: I looked at court records. I don't see a lien. Every once in a while, it's been sold numerous times to other companies. And every once in a while, I will get a letter maybe once a year for like the privacy notice saying, hey, we might sell your information or something like that.
11: Okay.
10: But other than that, I am looking to pay my house off within the next 2 to 3 years. I only owe $68,000 on it. And I don't know what's going to come about when it comes time for this, because my wife keeps telling me after a certain amount of time, if they don't contact you and they don't try to get their money, then you might not owe that money. And I don't know. I tried calling a real estate attorney. He's like, just call a title company and just have them do a title search.
11: Yeah.
10: And just blew me off. And so I didn't know if that was really the right thing to do. So,
11: yeah, because like, then you can see if there's anything against it or if it's totally clean, because you're probably right. They probably kept selling it lender after lender. You're not paying anything. They just charge it off, sell it to the next one, charge it off, sell it. And so you may be right. I mean, I checked the law in your area, but it could be too old to collect. But at the same time, it could come back as a zombie later. Like, hey, you owe this plus, plus, plus, plus.
10: Right. And that's kind of what I'm worried about is if I pay my house off, are they going to come after me at that point?
9: That's the part to find out. And I think right now we're sort of living with the boogeyman under the bed. Let's just put the flashlight under there and get the title search done. And you can check with your county, check the Register of Deeds records for the property.
10: Yeah.
9: Have you done that?
10: Yes.
9: Have you pulled your credit report? Does anything show up there?
10: No.
9: Okay.
10: It doesn't pull on my credit report. Nothing like that. So I'm just like, I'm at a loss.
9: Does the company exist anymore?
10: According to, like, I've researched the one that owns it now, and they exist. Some company that just likes to buy debt, and they still exist, and they send me a privacy notice every
9: year or something.
11: I mean, it's possible that in all the hubbub of 2008 or 9 and after,
9: the chaos, it just got lost.
11: It did get lost, or settled or forgiven, and you didn't know about it.
9: And there might be a statute of limitations. I would ask your real estate attorney about the laws in your state to see if they can even enforce it when you do sell.
10: Right. That's what I wonder about, the statute of limitations.
11: Yeah.
9: Worst case, I would just go, hey, when I sell it, I might owe something, in a worst case scenario.
10: Right. Because I took out a $25,000 loan, and now, even after I paid 10 years, I still owe $25,100.
9: Because of that crazy interest.
10: Yes. Yeah. It was 125%.
9: And my guess is, it's been so long, even if it does exist, they'd probably be willing to settle at this point.
11: And I just, if with the interest being the way it was and what that would mean in today's money, if it were out there, I'm pretty sure someone would be trying to collect it. Do you know what I mean? That just feels, but yeah, if you do that professional title search and there's nothing there, I feel like that's about as clean as
9: I would do some more due diligence and then sleep easy knowing you did everything you could and get everything in writing so that they know and that you know.
11: Okay. And we know.
9: I would trust your real estate attorney over us on the air because they'll know your exact state laws and what to do about it. But I would definitely do that title search.
11: Listen, I'm rooting for you because that would be pretty sweet.
9: It's a big win. Chad is in Fayetteville, North Carolina, up next. Chad, welcome to the show.
8: Hey, how you doing?
9: We're doing great. What's going on with you?
8: I got a question. Kind of want some advice on something. So 2024, my wife and I was working for a company, and they were downsizing, so we decided to leave. So when I left, I threw out my 401k and paid my home off and whatever loose debt I had. I kind of want to know how to go forward with now kind of being more aggressive with my retirement going forward. I'm 48.
9: You guys have no debt?
8: Just a couple of vehicles. So two vehicles were $750 a month. One of them's like $10,000 left owing on it. The other one's like $12,000.
9: Okay. Do you have the cash to pay those off today?
8: We do. So here's what we got. So when I left the company, I drew out my 401k and paid off the house and all that. She had a previous property because we got married in 2021. She sold that property. Okay, so we got $40,000 out of that in equity. We put that in a short-term CD, and it's been there ever since. We both went back to working right after leaving the other company. I opened up 401k with this company and started it immediately. So I got like $16,000 in that 401k in that company that I'm working for now. She rolled over her 401k from the previous company into an IRA. So she's like 137 now.
9: Oh, good. On top of your 16.
8: She's got a new 401k that matches like 3%. So she don't have a whole lot in this because it didn't start for her for a year for some reason.
9: Okay.
8: And then I've got a pension from my old employer that they're telling me will be like maxed out at $75,000 when I retire at 67.
11: Mm-hmm.
8: But it's showing an estimation of like 33 right now. So that's just sitting there.
11: What do you guys make every month?
8: That.
11: Or a year?
8: So right now, so I was making a lot more with my previous job. But right now I work 3 days a week for a pretty big company in maintenance, and I'm making I bring home like $1,700 every 2 weeks.
11: And what's that a month?
8: And she let's see, 17, that's 34 a month.
11: Okay.
9: And what is her gross income? per year?
8: She brings home, I can tell you bi-weekly, she brings home sure. $600 a week after her 401k. So
9: per week.
8: Figure that, yeah.
9: Okay. So you both are probably making right like now. 40, 50 grand?
11: Mm-hmm.
8: Yeah, I'm probably making like 60, I think.
9: So you're making about 100 grand together.
8: Yeah, and before with the other job, I was making a little over 100.
9: Well, before was before.
8: A year
9: and now is now. Focus on what we have at hand. So you guys have $153,000 between the two of you in retirement. You're making $100,000. If you follow our plan, both those cars get knocked out. You have no consumer debt. You build up an emergency fund of 3 to 6 months of expenses. Then you invest 15% of your household income, which is $15,000 a year, is what it amounts to. So you would be adding $1,250 a month.
8: I was saying, we've got $40,000 in the bank in a short term CD that we're just drawing in.
9: Good,
11: pay off the cars today. To George's point, if you do that, and then you're going to have to go ahead and save up another 3 to 6 months of expenses. And if you do that, now we're free to start investing. If I were you, I may pause investing temporarily if you need to, in order to get everything cleaned up and in order to get that 3 to 6 months saved. Then turn it back on, and when you do, you're going to put aside $1,250 a month that you're investing. And when I plug that in at your current age, age 48, let's say you retire at 67 with the $153 that's already there. I mean, gosh, that puts you at $1.8 million, which is pretty good. I think
9: plus
11: you can rest
9: pension,
11: easy.
9: Plus potential Social Security. So
11: yeah,
9: that's a pretty
11: right.
9: good life. But here's the thing. You have to keep investing 15% continuously and never stop. That's
11: never
9: the goal.
11: Pull it out.

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9: Okay, today's question comes from Kelly in Tennessee. She says, in my area, all the cars at very low prices have rebuilt titles, which means they can't be fully insured. My husband wants to purchase a car with a rebuilt title for him to drive, but I'm not sure it's a great idea. What is the Ramsey opinion on cars with rebuilt titles?
8: Woof.
9: So what, this car has been completely totaled out and they've done what they need to do to fix it.
8: They can legally give you a clear title for it.
9: But yeah.
8: It tells you some things have happened. There's been some trauma.
9: It's been busted is what we're talking about here.
8: Yeah, that could involve damage to the frame, suspension, airbags,
9: total flood loss exposure.
8: And so I don't think that's where I'm trying to save a buck.
9: Absolutely not.
8: If you have to get a rebuilt title, you can't afford that car.
9: Yeah, and it's not going to be a savings because there's going to be something that pops up wrong with this car. It's, I got to believe, over time.
8: Yeah, and insurance is like the number one factor here.
9: Yes.
8: So if you can't get that thing insured, the insurance company's not touching it, you shouldn't either. That's a lot of risk on you.
9: Yeah, it's a no for me, boss.
8: Yeah.
9: What about you?
8: I would never. Not in a million years.
9: Okay.
8: Sorry. Then. Unless you're like a mechanic who just like wants to fix it up and work on it for fun and you don't really care.
9: Even but still, that
8: just still
9: feels
8: just too
9: like,
8: much risk.
9: Yeah, it's a lot.
8: No, thank you. Get a discount elsewhere. Abby is in Baltimore, Maryland up next. Abby, welcome to the show.
10: Hi, how are you?
8: Good. How can we help?
10: So I guess I'm just kind of asking for a little bit of advice or what my husband and I should do next. So he has a lot of student loan debt. However, not all of it is in his name. Part of it is in his father's name and part of it is in his mother's name. So with that being said, in total, it's probably about $170,000. And so we're paying the loans in his name as well as those of his parents' name. And it's just, it costs so much a month we cannot afford to live. So I was just seeing maybe what your thoughts were on what we can do to pay it off quickly, but also to maybe make that payment a little smaller.
9: What was the plan, because you sound like parent plus loans, was the plan initially for him to pay back his parents, or did they say, hey, we'll take out these loans so you can go to school? Like, what was the plan?
10: So I think it was just to take them out so he could go to school. Honestly, I've asked and they've never really given me an answer. They have not only his, he has five other siblings that they have in their name, so we can't consolidate.
9: Right.
8: So are his parents broke? Is there zero chance they're actually going to pay these loans?
10: So they would have to if we didn't pay. However, we feel guilty. Like, these are his loans. So we just don't know what to do. They're trying to refinance them in our name. However, we can't do that. His interest rates are so low. That would be ridiculous to do.
9: So there's a lot circulating here that needs clarity. The first thing is... Okay. And I listen, you're talking to someone who has been exactly where you're at. Exactly. And so the first thing is, let's get clarity on the story.
10: Okay.
9: And for him, it's probably a little uncomfortable because he's sitting in the middle of the two systems that he loves most. He's sitting in between your family, you guys' family system and the family system he came out of. And he's just in the middle feeling like he's probably not doing well for either of them because of this debt, right? So let's kind of recognize the guilt and shame that he's feeling. And when you talk to him about it, just say, hey, I don't think we can move forward effectively until we can really understand what's going on and what the expectation was and what it is today.
10: Yeah.
9: So if he can have that conversation with his mom and dad and say, what was your expectation? Because here's the way I viewed it. And if his expectation, I'm not trying to put words in his mouth, but if he thought, hey, my mom and dad are covering this and I'm covering this portion, he needs to assert that and say, you guys said that you were going to cover those loans and I was to cover these. And so for my family, I need to do what we said and cover the ones that I'm on the hook for. Now, if that's not the case, then we can talk about, if you don't think that was the case and the case was no matter what, he's supposed to pay back all of them, even the ones that aren't in his name, fine. We just need to figure out what it is.
10: Yeah.
9: What do you think? What's your gut telling you?
10: I do think maybe initially they were probably thinking they could help him out. And then each sibling decided they wanted to go to school. And so now they can't afford to pay for, five kids' college loan debt. So I think even if that was the initial plan, they would never see it that way, if I'm being honest.
9: That's fair. And that's their choice, by the way. So the second thing becomes owning what's yours and what's not yours. So today, what portion of the loans are his in his name?
10: So about, if I remember correctly, I do have a thing, but it's on my phone, so I can't look at it. It's 60 to 68,000 would be the realm that's in his name.
9: So I'd be focused on those. I'd be very focused on knocking those out. And I wouldn't be making payments on the other stuff because you got to pay off the stuff that's in your name because you guys are out here trying to have a life, have a family. And
10: well, we do have a child, so that makes it even more. We have to pay for daycare. We have to pay for a lot of other things. And it's just we're actually living with family because we can't pay rent right now because of his loans.
8: And I'm guessing it's different family.
10: Actually, it's the same. So it makes it harder because they are helping us with living.
9: I'm screaming for you.
8: There's some toxic codependency here. I mean, isn't breakfast awkward?
9: Yeah. I mean,
10: it is awkward. So before we just moved back, so that is why we were with him. I was without a job. We moved back to this state. I was without a job for a couple months. So that is also why when we were not in this state, we could afford to live and save a little, but that was it.
8: Like, so you're both working
10: currently.
8: We were
10: barely scraping by. I'm about to start my new job. It took a couple months.
8: What's your new household income?
10: So our new household income will probably be about $90,000 a year. We were a little higher beforehand, but that's where we are
8: now.
10: Why
8: is it so low with all these student loans? What did he pursue?
10: So we both have a master's degree. However, his is in aesthetic management. So finding a job kind of in that with only a few years of experience has been a little hard getting a higher paying job.
8: But it took almost $200,000 to get through undergrad and the master's for him.
10: Whew. Yes.
9: Okay, there's a lot that has to be unraveled here, and
10: sorry, yes.
9: What I'm here's the reality. You guys got to get out of that house with the quickness, because as long as you're living there, you won't feel like you have the cojones to have the conversations that you need to have, which is mom and dad or mom and dad-in-law. You guys made a choice, and it adversely affected you, and it adversely affected us. And the truth is, you were the adults when the choice was made, and we were the minors. And so because of that, it really was your choice, and we cannot pay for that.
10: Mm-hmm.
9: And that's a very hard conversation to have when you're living in their home.
8: Because if you stop paying, you're going to overhear the phone call with the collections place calling your parents, calling his parents. So this is just a dark situation all around. So the key is, you asked us, how do you get out of this? Well, you're going to have to up the income, and then it's smallest to largest debts. Let's knock this out using the debt snowball. And I agree with Jade. I would focus on your debts for now, the debts that are in his name only, to knock those out. Then we can figure out the rest down the road. Because that sounds like it's going to take a couple of years just to knock out his debts.
10: Yes.
8: So this might be a 5 to 6 to 7 year journey at this rate, if you're lucky. So that's where the income really needs to go up.
10: Okay.
9: So, yeah, I think, and there's no shade on that. You guys, you're not wrong. You can't even afford to live. You certainly can't afford to pay off debts that they signed for as the adults. So this is tough. Mm-hmm. Gosh, I can't say it enough. You know, if you're a parent and you're in the situation where you have kids going to college, you've got to be realistic, and you've got to be the one to draw the line in the sand and say, we simply can't afford that. And you can't either because it would be debt. So this is you guys' chance to kind of change the story here and just start on a new path and do it the right way, and not indict your children on down the line.
8: Oof. And $2,000 a month in just minimum payments, that is soul crushing.
9: It's soul crushing, and I hate it for the parents too, because you know they had good intentions. It's just, that's
8: not
9: enough.
8: Well, they basically kicked the can down the road, said future us will figure this out, let's just take the loans out, and here we are.
9: Doesn't work that way, my friends, unfortunately.

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3: From ABC News, I'm Chuck Severson. Storms update in a moment, but first, Pope Leo announcing today he will undergo surgery in a few days to remove a lump on his lung that was recently discovered during medical checks. He made the announcement in Italian during his noon blessing at the Vatican. Item two, a potential major pushback to President Trump in Congress, saying that there are moves to block the sale of Russian oil to the U.S., Russian diesel, in a deal between Trump and Russian leader Putin. Republican Congressman Brian Fitzpatrick of Pennsylvania, he says it will be called the Ronald Reagan Peace Through Strength Act, and it will be forced to the floor, and says Fitzpatrick, it will pass overwhelmingly. Rain and tornadoes reported in parts of the east as what was a hurricane that hit the Gulf Coast sends thunderstorms up into the Midwest, Mid-Atlantic, and Northeast. There are over 300,000 electric outages in the southeast. In the Florida Panhandle,
4: we don't have power, don't have internet, but the power didn't go out till about 9. We do have water, which was going to be a big concern. We didn't have any water intrusion, no storm surge, just trees down, limbs down, things like that.
3: At least 4 deaths connected to the storm in the southeast. An update, 1 to 5 inches of rain expected over a wide area of southwestern states from what was Tropical Storm Rachel. Some gusts around 60 miles an hour already reported. ABC's Tim Pulliman.
5: We are here at L.A. County Fire Station 11 here in Altadena, where firefighters have put out sandbags for neighbors and businesses who want to protect their property. Now, this storm could put burn-scarred areas like Altadena at risk for mudslides.
3: Ukrainian officials pushing back against President Trump, urging Ukraine to hold elections and get rid of President Zelensky. Yesterday's attack on the airport in the Saudi Arabian capital killed 12 people and injured over 300 others, say civil aviation officials. Iran-backed rebels blamed. 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
21: Weekend. They hoped they were one step ahead of their accuser. They didn't know she was recording them. We start here. New details and evidence in the sexual assault investigation at Cornell University.
22: It's possible that both of us, like, remember this and it's not true.
21: 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Student protests overwhelm French cities.
23: If you believe the government, it was 250,000 people. If you believe the French unions, 400,000.
21: We've now seen violence between demonstrators and police. We'll take you to Paris. And don't look now, but we're less than 4 weeks out.
24: This doesn't look like a blue wave. It looks like a red undertow.
21: What the polls tell us about Democrat and Republican chances in the midterms. From ABC News, this is Start Here Weekend. I'm Brad Milkey. If you're trying to piece together what happened at Cornell University in the fall of 2024 at the Chi Phi Fraternity House, you're going to want to hear from everyone involved, right? But that's difficult considering the alleged victim goes by Jane Doe, considering the seven men accused of sexually assaulting her have all denied the accusations, and considering only some of the evidence is even public here. But in recent days, ABC News has been able to review more and more of the words from the students themselves in the days directly following the night in question, their university records. There are screenshots of text messages, and now ABC News has obtained audio recordings of a phone call between one of those frat brothers and Jane Doe herself. ABC's Peter Haralambos has been covering the story for us. Peter, text messages are one thing. It sounds like we're hearing the voices of the people now with differing stories talking to one another.
25: That's right, Brett. There is an extensive paper trail, in a way, when it comes to the communications in the three-week period between the date of this alleged incident and on November 8th when she actually reported this to police. At first, the documents we reviewed were largely text messages where she's staying in touch with some of the men who were allegedly involved in this incident, going back and forth and at times showing conflicting feelings about what happened that evening, expressing concerns about her physical health, her reputation on campus. Though over time, those messages appear to change. The mood eventually becomes more frustrated. She accuses one of them of lying. And in the 2 days before she actually reported this to the Cornell University Police Department, she called three of the men who allegedly assaulted her and asked them in some ways to recount the evening in their own words. She secretly recorded these phone calls and basically asked them to help her better understand what happened that evening. The lengthiest of these calls was with Matthew Ingalls. That's the brother who actually invited her to the fraternity that evening, one of the men she later accused of this alleged gang rape. And in this phone call, you can hear both sides, both Jane Doe and Ingalls. For our purposes, given the fact that Jane Doe has pushed to proceed with her lawsuit anonymously, we've omitted her voice from these recordings, so you're only going to hear Ingalls. And for what it's worth, we've tried to get in touch with Ingalls. We have not heard back from him or a lawyer representing him, though internal Cornell documents reviewed by ABC News suggests he denies these allegations and that he argues that he was more intoxicated that evening, that he could not consent. And he suggested in an email that we reviewed that he was actually the victim here, that he was sexually assaulted. So in the absence of a formal response, that's worth flagging as context. So in this phone call, you can hear Jane Doe pushing specifically for more of a description of how intoxicated they were that evening and what transpired. How did they get from the first floor to the bedroom?
22: So you come in, say hi, we start dancing for like maybe 3 to 5 minutes, and then I pop the question.
25: How did so many men end up in that bedroom as well? And you hear her at times pushing back on what Ingalls said was his account of the evening. At one point, Ingalls said that he thought she was sober.
22: You did tell me you were sober, by the way. You did. You said you hadn't been anywhere.
25: She pushes back. She says that's 100% not true, that she explicitly said that evening that she had come from a sorority mixer before coming to the frat house and was intoxicated. At another point, you can hear him basically cast doubt on her recollection of the evening.
22: I have racked my brain for this mystery. You know, it's possible that both of us, like, remember this and it's not true.
25: She also pushes back on that, suggesting that this is in some ways an attempt to gaslight her memory of what happened that evening. At one point, Jane Doe explicitly asked Ingalls what led to all these people showing up in the bedroom that evening, and omits any kind of mention of this Snapchat group, in which you can see in multiple messages he's seemingly inviting other members of the fraternity to come up to the bedroom to join in at two specific times.
0: Wait, he's the guy who sent that initial message saying come on over?
25: He's the guy who at 2 points in this Snapchat message writes to this entire group, which has nearly 60 members in it, that they should come up to this room and, quote, whip it out. There is even a moment as well where he sends what appears to be a photo of him and Jane Doe in the bedroom that he sends to this entire fraternity group chat. When he's trying to explain why did so many people end up in the bedroom, he phrases it more in terms of it was late, it was crowded, people were on the balcony, they just kind of flowed in. Whereas in these messages, you can see he's explicitly inviting people to come up.
0: So then fast forward then to after these calls, how are fraternity members reacting to the allegations as they start mounting?
25: Hey, Brad, you can kind of see in these records, it suggests there was in some ways an effort to contain these allegations. We reviewed records from Cornell's own internal investigation, and you can actually see a group chat the next day when Jane Doe goes to report this to police. This issue goes to the highest levels of the fraternity. There's a group chat actually with Ingalls, with the fraternity president in it, in which they're trying to figure out where this allegation came from. Ingalls at one point explicitly says he doesn't believe it could be Jane Doe, that he just spoke to her. And in that group chat, they kind of weigh what the appropriate response is. Should they call Jane Doe at this point? Maybe it wasn't her. At one point in this chat, they try to figure out what date this actually happened, because Cornell, for what it's worth, on their end initially got the date wrong in the campus-wide email that notified people about what happened. And they basically try to figure out what date this alleged incident took place by comparing it to what parties they were hosting. Oh, wow. One member basically saying, oh, it can't be on the 25th. That's when we did the risky business party. And this incident happened actually when we were having our luau party. That was the reference point in these group chats about when this actually took place.
0: Wait, and are they talking about investigating what actually happened, like getting to the bottom of it? Or are they talking more about just how to get the spotlight off of them?
25: It's hard to say for sure when you look at these records in their entirety, though. If you look at two witness accounts from students who eventually spoke with campus investigators, one of them described it as, quote, damage control by this fraternity. If you fast forward, Brad, a few months when Cornell actually had their 12-day hearing to investigate these allegations, it's also notable to look at what Jane Doe said in her statements during that phase, where she specifically calls out these fraternity brothers for what she alleged was a cover-up. And it appears at one point in their investigation, the campus investigators actually did look into at least one incident where Ingalls reached out to a potential witness in this case and basically asked that individual for evidence that would exonerate him. He specifically said in a Snapchat message he was looking for, quote, proof she lied. The person he messaged, a one-time friend of Jane Doe, responded that there is no evidence of that and actually took a screenshot of that, sent it to Jane Doe, who then sent it to campus investigators, who included this in their investigatory file about what happened in the lead up to this actual 12-day hearing.
21: Peter Haralambos, thank you.
25: Thanks so much, Brad.
21: Next up on Start Here Weekend, in France, students are literally storming the Bastille. Our team is on the ground after the break.
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21: Welcome back to Start Here Weekend from ABC News. I'm Brad Milkey. We have a rich history in this country of student protest, young people demonstrating, whether it's for their own rights on campus or for broader issues affecting the nation. I'm thinking of the massive student protest back in the day over civil rights or the Vietnam War, or more recently, the war in Gaza.
10: We will not provide Gaza, we are by your side.
21: In the U.S., these protests are often centered around college campuses. High school activism is generally limited to smaller student groups, maybe a school-wide walkout. But right now in France, a massive protest movement has taken off, and it's being led by teenagers. These demonstrations are big, they're passionate. In some cases, they've turned into violent clashes between high schoolers and police. It started days ago, but on Tuesday, these escalated into something much larger. Dozens of cities across France are being absolutely rocked right now. So let's take you there. Let's go to Paris, where this all began. That's where ABC's foreign correspondent Tom Soufi Burge is based. He's there now. Tom, these scenes look really dramatic from afar. Can you just tell us, like, from up close, what is happening there?
11: The protests in central Paris, Brad, were pretty big. If you believe the government, it was 250,000 people. If you believe the French unions, 400,000.
21: Wow.
11: But this was the biggest day of protests we've seen in what has been a movement which has been going on now for more than a week. Largely concentrated outside high schools. Hundreds of high schools across the country have been partially shut down by these protests because students have been kind of barricading the entrances. And they're protesting, they say, over a lack of resources, a lack of teachers, not enough teachers per pupil, too many pupils in each class, not enough materials in their schools.
12: Nos salles de classe, elles sont vides.
13: Our classrooms are empty. We have teachers who aren't even there anymore. We have 35 students per class. We can no longer keep up with the lessons. It's become unmanageable.
11: I mean, initially it began in deprived neighborhoods. It was in what's called La Banlieue. It's actually where I live, like outside of Paris, in the outskirts of the city. That's where it kind of began. But then it sort of moved into central Paris and then began spreading to other cities right across the country. It has turned violent at times. I mean, the police have been using tear gas to try and clear the protesters in certain places. They've been using stun grenades.
21: Wow.
11: Protesters have been setting bins on fire, barricading areas. And sometimes the police have just been charging at the protesters to kind of clear them out, to try and move them on. You know, that hundreds of people have been injured, both police and students. We spoke to a guy called Kenny. He said that education is the driving force here, and that is why he says they're going to keep on protesting.
14: We lack of resources in the school. It's in the school, in the university,
11: in everyone. Teachers.
14: More, we want more teachers, more, everything more.
11: But he also was keen to talk about what he says is a heavy-handed approach by the police and something he says is part of a wider problem.
14: It's like a civil war with the police against the people. We have, like, little kids, 15 years old, 14 years old, with a lot of gas. That's not normal.
11: At the protests we saw, it has been backed by the unions and the left-wing parties here in France, and we are kind of moving. Well, we're currently, I guess, in a sort of pre-campaign phase as we head towards a very important presidential election here in the spring.
21: Right. And I mean, to your point, though, it does seem like this has become like this larger cultural, and we've seen this happen before in France, right? How a small, limited protest becomes something like much larger about general discontent towards the government or the social state. Can we also talk about like race and class here? Because President Trump weighed in from across the Atlantic and basically said, this is about race and religion. This is about Muslims living in France. Is that a driving force of this at all?
11: No, it's not about immigration, as President Trump claimed. It's not anything to do with Islam or Muslim communities. This is French society across the board. I mean, right. You know, we met white people, black people. I mean, Paris is one of the mixed, most diverse cities in the world,
21: right?
11: Just like New York and other US cities. So, yeah, of course, there are people of Muslim background protesting, but there are people of Christian background protesting. It's got nothing to do with race, apart from the fact that, you know, it started in the suburbs of Paris in deprived areas. And yes, those deprived areas have a higher concentration of ethnic minorities and people, particularly from families who have North African roots.
0: C'est des adultes en construction.
13: These are adults in the making. And if the only message we send to young people asking about their future is to use tear gas against them, that's sad.
11: I think just to point out, the government's in a bit of a bind on this, the French government, because France has a growing public debt problem, right?
21: Right.
11: It's now paying more to service its debt than the countries we used to think of being the more kind of crisis-ridden debt countries in Europe, like Greece and Italy. And there's no way, easy way out of this, because as we move towards that election next year, the political class here is hugely divided. There's no sense that the government can actually find a way of either cutting back public services and getting enough political support to get those changes through, or even raising taxes even more. And people pay a fair amount of tax here in France already. So that is the sort of background to this. The backdrop to this is that debt in France, public debt in France, is growing.
1: C'est la question du bâtisse scolaire. En fait, en hiver, il fait froid.
13: It's the school buildings. In winter, it's cold. In summer, it's very hot. Too hot. And there's no money. There is no plan at either the regional or national level to address school building issues.
11: This is a big, big problem. And there is a fear that, you know, the kind of financial crisis type situation might not be a million miles away from France if there can't be some kind of solution found.
21: Right. If the social safety net is breaking down, then the question becomes, where is it breaking down first? And often you see it in these kind of exurbs with some of the poorest populations in the country. But obviously here, a lot of people around the country feeling a similar discontent. Tom Sufi Burge, fascinating story in Paris right now. Thank you.
11: Thanks, Brad.
21: The midterm elections are less than 4 weeks away, which means we will soon know whether Republicans retain control of the House and or the Senate. We'll learn just how much President Trump will be able to achieve legislatively in his last 2 years in office. And yet, compared to a presidential election year, sometimes it feels like we know next to nothing about how this could all go. Like in a presidential year, we would have polls clearly showing usually one party with an edge over the other. Here, there's not really one race to watch. You got to watch almost 500 of them to understand who is playing offense, who's playing defense. Well, luckily, we have ABC's Emily Guskin, who's more than happy to watch 500 races at once. She's our polling director. Emily, can you help me figure out where we stand here? Because usually in a midterm election, like if the economy appears weak to Americans, if the president's job approval ratings are bad, his party tends to lose ground. Is that the case here? And what's going on with the Democrats?
2: That definitely seems like the case here. The Democrats are looking pretty good. We heard, I think the Cook Report had this great analogy. They said, this doesn't look like a blue wave. It looks like a red undertow. Mm. In other words, Democrats aren't winning, but Republicans are losing. The president is just really unpopular. Poll after poll has him near record lows. The big issue out there is the economy. They do not trust the president to handle the economy. They're upset about high prices, and they're trying to figure out a way out of inflation, of high prices. And a lot of the decisions the president has made have led to some of those high prices. And I think voters are noticing that.
21: And so how does that actually translate then to individual races? Are there ones that stick out to you and go like, oh, wow, like the Democrats kind of overperforming here, or Republican maybe is underperforming?
2: Absolutely. So we see states that we traditionally think as are going to vote a certain way year after year or because of their historical voting patterns. And the New York Times and Siena University over the past weekend did polls in some of those traditionally Republican states. These are places where Trump won by double digits in 2024 and places that usually Republicans running for governor or Senate are pretty comfortable. And in almost all those races, they either found Democrats with a slight lead, a significant lead, or the race is about tied. These are places where Democrats are competitive that I don't think the Republican Party expect them to be competitive in.
0: In the Senate, I'll take on the data centers raising our costs and fight to end the wars driving up.

0: edge over Republican Governor Greg Abbott.
1: The Democrats are trying to take over Texas because I am advancing transformative policies the Democrats are against.
0: Those are both within the poll's margin of error, but Trump won that state in 2024 by 14 percentage points. So that's a pretty big difference there. In Ohio, in the Senate race, former Democratic Senator Sherrod Brown holds a narrow 3-point edge against Republican incumbent Senator John Husted among Ohio likely voters. Democrat Amy Acton has a 4-point edge over Republican Vivek Ramaswamy. Both of those are within the poll's margin of error. Trump won that state in 2024 by 11 percentage points. Looking at Iowa.
2: I'm Rob Sand, state auditor, former prosecutor. I work for you and no one else.
0: The gubernatorial race there, Democrat Rob Sand, who's the only Democrat elected to a state office there, a statewide office, has an 11-point lead over Republican Zach Lan. The Senate race there between Republican Ashley Hinson and Democrat Josh Turek is almost exactly tied. Trump won Iowa by 13 points in 2024.
3: And we are up against a break right now. But when we come back, we will tell you what all these numbers mean. That's after the break.
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3: Welcome back to Start Here Weekend from ABC News. I'm Brad Milkey. Before the break, we were talking with ABC's polling director, Emily Guskin, about these numbers ahead of the midterms. Emily, you mentioned some of these places where Democrats are more competitive than you might expect, but how do voters actually feel about the Democrats, right? Is this all about Republicans, or what are the polls telling us?
4: We're also seeing in polls that people don't really love Democrats all that much. When we ask them in polls, what's your favorability of the Republican Party or the Democratic Party? Both of them are really in the basement. So this points at...
3: This speaks to your undertow thing, the red undertow more than the...
4: You know. Undertow, exactly. People are not thrilled with Democrats, but they also aren't thrilled with Republicans, and the margins are probably not as big as Democrats want. Those margins, almost all of those I just read to you from the New York Times Siena University poll, almost all of those are within the margin of error. So they're not actual leads. But the fact that Democrats are even competitive in a lot of these races is, I think, exciting for the Democratic Party and not something they necessarily expected months ago, when I think Democrats felt that they would do an okay job of winning the House of Representatives. But the Senate didn't seem like it was even in play several months ago. And now it seems like the Democrats really have a shot of winning a majority in the Senate.
3: All right. Emily Guskin, thank you so much.
4: Thanks for having me.
3: October is probably my favorite month. The leaves are changing color, the air is turning crisp, my favorite baseball team is inevitably nowhere near the playoffs. There are other reasons to love October, too. Like if you're obsessed with the U.S. Supreme Court, this is the time of year when they start hearing cases. Most decisions will be revealed next year, but these arguments right now, these are where you start getting a sense of how the justices could rule. And this week, we started off with a barn burner. Let's check in with ABC senior Washington reporter Devin Dwyer. Speaking of obsessed with the court, he was in there listening to arguments as always. So Devin, first off, before we even talk about the specific case, what can we expect to see from the court this term? What do you have your eye on?
5: Yeah, the big question, Brad, is this Supreme Court term going to be more of the same from both last term and over the summer? It's like the never-ending Supreme Court season now. They used to actually go away, but as you know, they were very busy over the summer on the emergency docket with some election cases. But so much of their caseload this fall and into next year is dominated by Donald Trump. And then there's the retirement watch, Brad. I mean, last spring, we were all wondering whether Justice Samuel Alito, who has been very sympathetic to President Trump and, of course, has been rumored to be unhappy on the job. He's got his claim to fame overturning Roe versus Wade. Would he step down? He obviously has decided to stay another term. Alito himself sort of lent credence to all this speculation when he told CBS in an interview that he is actively considering retirement.
6: Something I think that somebody at my age has to think about every term. But I thought that I could still make a valuable contribution.
5: He didn't suggest when he'll leave, but certainly said he's thinking about it. Is this going to be the last time we see these nine in action altogether?
3: Well, and then when it comes to this term, I remember asking you about cases you were interested in months ago. One of the ones you said first was the first one that was coming up in the term. This is Suncor versus Boulder. It's a case about climate change, which stood out to me, as you said, Brad, this is about zombie forests. What is happening here?
5: Yeah, zombie forests, this phenomenon and impact of climate change we don't talk a lot about, but forests that are not matched to the climate, they're dying in some cases or really struggling. One of the aspects that was at the center of the case, Brad, this is, you know, was brought by the city of Boulder and Boulder County, which are faced with what they say monumental costs from global warming. There's facing not just the wildfires and the buckling streets and the drought and the occasional flood.
7: And those wildfires have led to more power outages in our community. They've led to a high degree of smoke when there are fires, which is damaging to our small businesses with business interruptions.
5: They say they're faced with some really significant impacts on the budget that you might not think of. I talked with John Taylor, the CEO of the Boulder Chamber of Commerce, who told us in his review of the city budget, they've had to add millions of dollars on infrastructure improvements because of the risks of a changing climate. And then there's this thing called the mountain pine beetle, Brad, and that is where the zombie forests come in. Right now, Colorado, the foothills just outside Boulder are facing a potentially monumental outbreak of these tiny insects that are the size of a grain of rice, and it takes just a few of them to burrow into the bark of a tree and kill it. These are iconic ponderosa pine, many of them hundreds of years old. And this outbreak is risking the consumption of more than a million acres of pine trees simply because the warmer temperatures are driving these bugs to proliferate and they're not dying off in the winter.
3: I have like the creepy crawlies. Have you seen these?
5: Yeah, we went out there to see these things firsthand.
8: Here are some dead trees.
9: Dead trees, yep.
8: These are dead ponderosa.
9: Yeah.
5: I couldn't put my mind around a few insects the size of a grain of rice killing a 100-year-old tree, but we saw it.
8: That is tiny.
9: Yeah.
8: That's crazy.
9: Yep.
5: And it was spreading, and this is an outbreak that it cannot be stopped by humans.
9: There's probably likely trees down here that are still have a green crown that we can't even tell have been attacked.
5: I talked to forest ecologist Sarah Hart, who said, this is something that will run its course. These insects are native to the forest, but warmer temperatures are propelling the spread of these dead trees.
9: I think our forests are changing probably more rapidly than they'll be likely to keep up with over my lifetime. So that's scary to me.
5: Which in turn is really raising the risk for some destructive and intense fires.
3: Oh, so it goes beyond then even just like we're losing our trees. Then it starts becoming these states and these cities being like, and now we're losing property and homes because the trees are basically what turning into firewood.
5: Turning into firewood, running the risk of falling on firefighters if an area burns, falling on homes. The state officials told me they're spending $10,000 per acre to thin the forest, cut down the trees that have been killed by these beetles. You can imagine the tab for this outbreak is just beginning to tick up, and that is why this case, in part, was being brought against these oil companies. The city and county of Boulder simply want them to chip in.
3: Yeah, so what happened in the arguments, and how do these companies respond to it?
5: Well, the companies say this whole concept that they can be held liable for, you know, damages from a warming climate are preposterous.
10: But under Boulder's theory, Boulder could tag me with personal jurisdiction when I am in Colorado in 2 weeks and sue me on a nuisance claim for refilling my car and thereby contributing to global climate change.
5: They say, you know, global warming is a phenomenon that stretches boundaries. It's impossible to pin certain things on them. And they are challenging them. They are asking the court to throw this case out. They also say, you know, only one entity can regulate emissions, and that is the EPA. And they're backed, Brad, by almost half the states, 26 states, including West Virginia, have filed an amicus brief in this case, siding with the energy companies. I spoke with Michael Williams. He represents the state of West Virginia as the Solicitor General. He says that these types of lawsuits are dangerous not only to the industry, but to the constitutional structure of the country.
11: From our perspective, it's a national, really an international issue. It's something the Supreme Court's already said before. And so we think national issues should be decided at the national stage. And that means Congress.
5: But the court was really divided over this. First of all, it was an 8-justice court. Justice Samuel Alito recused at the outset of the case without explanation, though it's believed to be because he owns stock in energy companies, though not ExxonMobil or Suncor, which are the parties here. And there was no clear consensus about how they will handle this. On the one hand, somebody like Justice Brett Kavanaugh seemed to suggest that precedent is pretty clear cut, that only the feds can regulate matters of climate change, air, water, and that, this lawsuit in Colorado simply has to be shut down.
3: Okay, and we are coming up on our final break right now. But when we come back, we'll have more on this case and what the other justices are saying. That's after the...
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21: Welcome back to Start Here Weekend from ABC News. I'm Brad Milkey. Before the break, we were talking with ABC's Devin Dwyer about these so-called zombie forests in Colorado. Boulder County commissioners are attempting to hold oil companies responsible for this in the Supreme Court. So, Devin, you mentioned this divide among the justices over this. We know Justice Kavanaugh said only the feds can regulate matters of climate change. But is there another side here that maybe the liberals are taking, or what?
5: Justices like Elena Kagan likening this suit to the tobacco lawsuits of the 90s and the opioid lawsuits in communities that were affected by widespread use of those products and alleged harms from those products. It was a really difficult debate to follow, but at the end of the day, this is simply about whether or not cases like these, and there are about 60 of them around the country, whether they can go forward, whether they can go to trial. Proving liability is a whole different question. We haven't even gotten to that yet. But the question for the court to answer is, can these oil companies be sued for damages because of how they contribute to climate change? It's a big question. We'll see if the justices answer it.
21: Yeah, I was going to say, I mean, we've had cases about, like you said, the tobacco industry, the gun industry. Can corporations be held responsible for the effects of them? I mean, climate change takes an even larger step and yet could be even that much more costly and devastating to the country and the world. So you want an answer quickly, I imagine. All right, Devin Dwyer covering the court. Thank you so much.
5: Thanks, Brad.
21: Medical experts say this week might be the perfect time to get vaccinated against some of this year's flu and COVID variants. Overall, flu activity around the country is low, but some doctors have been surprised over the last few weeks, particularly on the West Coast, to see flu cases climbing earlier than usual. In Seattle, the Washington Post reported there were about 10 flu cases landing children in the hospital this time last year. Cut to this year, there have already been 150. Positivity rates have gone up in California as well. Now, viruses like flu and COVID slightly mutate every year. We'll compare that to what Russia might be dealing with at the moment, with a disease that hasn't changed much in centuries. A few days ago, Russian authorities launched anti-epidemic measures in a certain region of the country. This week, a health official came forward with a statement saying an employee of a lab had come down with a case of, quote, pneumonia with an unknown etiology. That means they don't exactly know the cause, but it's worth noting this lab specializes in studying the plague. Yuri, is the plague still around? Because when I hear about plague, I think of like old European cobblestones and like doctors with the creepy old face masks with like beaks.
22: Well, Brad, it actually is the same disease that caused that pandemic that killed, up to 50 million people across Europe in the 1300s. It never really disappeared.
21: This is Yuri Benajoud from ABC's medical unit, and he says, yes, there are not only still labs studying the bacteria that caused the plague, but that it also still infects people to this day.
22: So there's a couple of different types of plague, actually. There's three different types. There's bubonic, septicemic, and pneumonic. They come with a couple of different symptoms, but mainly it often starts similar to like a bad flu.
21: These Russian officials identified an employee at the Anti-Plague Research Center in the city of Shelikov, right near the border with China, and said they had fallen ill. They wouldn't say exactly what this person had fallen ill with, though.
22: They were diagnosed with an unknown type of pneumonia. Local officials there described it as a particularly dangerous infection, and it seems like a number of people now that were in contact with that person have been placed under monitoring. Luckily, Brad, there haven't been any other infections reported, so it doesn't appear like there's evidence of an outbreak there. Officials have said that the situation is stable. Here at home, the CDC and the State Department said they're both closely monitoring the situation. It's certainly something health authorities are going to keep a close eye on.
21: Plus, Yuri says, let's assume the worst for a second, right? Let's assume that not only did this employee get the plague, let's say this person then interacted with dozens and dozens of different people. Well, in that case, you still got to remember, this is not a virus. It's bacterial. Bacteria that generally is carried by fleas on rats, which is why back in the day, port cities always seemed to be hit so hard. Rats would come off a new ship, fleas would find a new host, and soon scores of people were dying. That doesn't happen much anymore.
22: We have a lot more tools now that we did hundreds of years ago to treat this. It can be treated with a simple routine course of antibiotics. We also haven't really seen a lot of person-to-person spread in the United States. We haven't really seen person-to-person spread in almost over a century. Most modern cases are almost always from an animal or a flea to a human. So luckily, there doesn't appear to be a lot of evidence that this is going to become a growing outbreak or even an epidemic.
21: The other big key, he says, is modern sanitation methods, sewers underground. Basic stuff, but stuff some of the poorest populations on Earth still don't have access to. That's why these research labs exist, even now. I always hear people using the phrase, during COVID. Like, oh, back during COVID, I was working from home. Well, remember, not only is COVID still sending people to hospitals, so are flu and plague, hundreds and hundreds of years later. Unless we're vigilant, we don't always get to decide when these diseases are done with us. And one last thing. If you're advertising a product, you can say lots of stuff about it. You can go all Tony the Tiger and declare something
1: great.
21: You can say something is the best, even when no one else seems to like it, because it's your opinion, right? If you think it's the best, you can say that in advertisements. Buddy the Elf found this out the hard way.
4: You did it! Congratulations! World's best cup of coffee. Great job, everybody.
21: In the world of food advertising, though, some words do matter.
6: Coffee is at the very core of what we do.
21: About a year ago, Starbucks unveiled a new line of protein drinks, the protein latte, the protein cold foam. They're generally geared toward the customer who works out, and they are made with protein-boosted milk. The thing is, if you've ever consumed a protein shake, you know what I'm about to say. They're not so big on the taste thing. Well, these drinks came in several new flavors. Some even had sugar-free options. Their tagline in ads was, "Protein never tasted so good." But a new lawsuit says, hold on, these so-called sugar-free drinks actually have a lot of sugar in them. This lawsuit was brought last Friday on behalf of three plaintiffs by a law firm that specializes in class action suits. They claim that in a venti sugar-free caramel protein matcha, there are 21 grams of sugar. That's almost a pair of Reese's peanut butter cups. The thing is, it's not like they uncovered some big secret here. Starbucks puts these numbers up on its own website. Here, I'm looking at it now. Sugar-free protein vanilla latte, 19 grams of sugar. An iced sugar-free vanilla protein matcha, 17 grams. So what's going on? Well, it speaks to the very specific placement of words in food advertising.
23: So you can have completely sugar-free, you can have no added sugars, you can have, you know, some type of reduced sugar content.
21: This is Dr. Jade Coburn from ABC's Medical Unit, who says there are FDA guidelines for what nutrition labels should say, but the question becomes, what about the name of the product itself?
23: It certainly can be confusing if you're not looking closer at the fine print.
21: Starbucks, for its part, says this suit has absolutely no merit. Quote, Starbucks has consistently and clearly provided information about its protein beverages, sugar-free options, customization choices, and nutritional content, end quote. See, their stance is that these flavors they're promoting, those are flavored by syrup, and that syrup is sugar-free. Plus, they say they don't add any sugar to these drinks. What sugar is there comes naturally in the form of that protein-boosted milk. The plaintiffs are saying, come on. Like when someone's buying a, quote, sugar-free drink, they should reasonably expect there is zero or close to zero sugar total, not just in the flavoring that you add later. Sometimes you will see products advertised as no sugar added. That, they say, would have been fine. Sugar-free, though, these drinks are just not. And the plaintiffs' lawyers say this could be really bad for someone with diabetes or watching their glucose. Earlier this year, a panel of federal judges ruled that a lawsuit may proceed against the yogurt maker Chobani, which advertises so-called zero-sugar yogurt, despite having 4 grams per serving. The judges said here it didn't matter if it comes in the form of a naturally occurring sweetener called allulose. Under the FDA's rules, sugar is sugar. And if that logic is applied here, well, we'll see how sweet Starbucks is feeling then. And yes, by the way, if you were wondering, sugar-free, sugar-less, and zero sugar, they do all mean the same thing, according to FDA rules. Like, I was starting to doubt myself there. All right, that'll do it for us. Thank you so much for listening to Start Here Weekend from ABC News. Start Here Weekend is produced by Aaron Ferrer, Emily Schutz, Jen Newman, and Anthony Ali. Ariel Chester is our social media producer. Josh Cohen is director of podcast programming. I'm our managing editor. Thanks to John Newman, Tara Gimbel, Eamon McNiff, and Katie Dendoss. 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And of course, check us out right here for another edition of Start Here Weekend. I'm Brad Milkey. 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
9: Hello and welcome back to another episode of The Call Box. This is where you go for police info, and I'm your host, Lieutenant Vince Lewis. Joined today by my co-host, Senior Public Information Officer John Hansen. Welcome back.
24: Thanks. And got my tie on for our special episode today.
9: Tell us about our special episode.
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9: 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John, would you like to introduce our guests?
24: Absolutely. We're grateful and to have two wonderful guests with us today, Lieutenant Ann Justice from the Family Investigations Bureau, as well as Katie Ostelier. She's one of the supervisors that helps with helping our Family Advocacy Center. Welcome both of you for joining us. Thanks for being here.
25: Thank you. Thanks for having us.
24: Yeah. So, Ann, we wanted to talk a little bit to you first as well, because we focus a lot on this month and kind of bring attention to how prevalent this is within our society. Can you talk to us a little bit about kind of the stats associated with how big of a problem with it is this within our police department that our police officers are dealing with every day?
25: So domestic violence crimes are one of the top calls that our officers go on every day. I have some numbers here for us. From January of 2026 through just the end of September, our officers received just over 23,000 calls of domestic violence. Mm. In addition to that, oftentimes our officers come across things that haven't even been called in yet. And that's another 150 domestic violence incidents that they came across time frame.
9: So when we say domestic violence, just help us understand in a plain way, what do we mean by domestic violence? Because I think people have kind of an idea in their head of what that might be, but domestic violence itself is not a crime, but it's a categorization as far as I understand. Mm.
25: It is. So under Arizona state law, without getting too specific, there's a lot of crimes that fall under a domestic violence statute. And those include assault, disorderly conduct, aggravated assault, unlawful imprisonment, preventing the use of 911. Basically, any crime that you can think of that would occur between people who are in a relationship or in a family.
9: So the relationship is actually what makes it domestic violence.
25: Yeah. So the statute actually defines what relationships make it crime domestic violence. And it's the ones you're thinking of, right? It's married or been married. It's having a child together. It's immediate family, you know, brother, sister, that type of stuff. There's also, if you have a child together and don't live together, one thing people might not realize is roommates qualify as domestic violence partners.
9: Because they're living together.
24: Right. And that's what I was going to ask, because there's a lot of people there. Maybe they're not, then maybe they're just, you know, cohabitating, but that would apply in this case as well.
25: Right. And it can even involve people who are in a relationship, an intimate relationship that don't live together. Those also fall under the domestic violence category.
9: So essentially, when you spend that much time together with somebody, or if you have a relationship, blood relationship or what have you, social relationship, intimate relationship, that's the domestic violence part of it, where in some cases, strikes, injuries, damage to property, holding somebody against their will, not letting them leave, not letting them call for help, controlling their lives. There's a lot of things, and I think we just put this in our social media. We have a post, like, kind of red flags to look for.
25: Mm-hmm. Right.
9: What are some of the things that we should be looking for? Just real briefly before we go back to go to the break.
25: We should look for something that's not the sign of a healthy relationship, right? Mm-hmm. So there's things that lead up to crimes that are red flags. And those are, you know, controlling behavior, mm-hmm. social media monitoring, digital monitoring, huge, right? Like in this day and age, we can see everything about everything. I know where you are all the time. I've got you on Life 360, right? Anyway, so anything that's not part of a healthy relationship, financial control is a big one too. Mm-hmm. While that's not a crime, it leads to the domestic violence crimes.
24: Okay. Well, and Katie is, we haven't even talked to her yet, but we do have a lot of questions for her coming up after the break. I also want to bring attention to, because one thing, Lieutenant Justice, that you brought up is that, you know, not allowing people to call 911. And I wanted to bring attention to as well, our text to 911 service that the Phoenix Police Department has as well. So if there is a family or somebody who may be experiencing out there that you do feel unsafe, you can text 911 and an operator will respond to you through text. And so there are ways that we're trying to get help to people who may not feel safe calling.
25: Absolutely. And it's always best if you can call, do, right? It's better to get that information quickly, person to person on the 911 call. But we do have that option. And literally, it's as simple as texting 911. And you can text if you're in a position where you can't call.
9: All right. So once again, that number is 1-800-799-SAFE. Go to phoenix.gov/domesticviolence. Learn a little bit more after the break as we talk to Supervisor Katie.
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24: Welcome back to The Call Box, a place you go for police info. We're talking about Domestic Violence Awareness Month in this special episode. And we are joined again with our wonderful guests, Lieutenant Ann Justice, as well as Supervisor Katie Ossolier from our Family Services Division. Thank you so much again for being here. Katie, we wanted to talk a little bit about the resources. Of course, we've heard a little bit about how prevalent this is, how often our officers are responding to this, but kind of walk us through some of the resources that you work to give victims so that they can escape this, overcome this, and you know, and get out of these situations.
28: Yeah, absolutely. So the Family Advocacy Center provides comprehensive trauma-informed services to victims and survivors of violent crime. So very specifically domestic violence in this situation, also sexual violence and homicide cases as well. So our advocates are there to be a confidential and safe support to speak to victims and survivors that are in compromised situations. So our goals are really to help people get to safety, help them stabilize, and then help them work towards healing. So our services are going to be tailored specifically to the individual and their needs, right? Because the dynamics are complex. So we're providing crisis intervention and that de-escalation and that support there. We're providing safety planning and really identifying their most critical needs to then provide the appropriate resources and supports. So that might be immediate shelter placement. That might be assistance with the victim or survivor connecting with local law enforcement if they have not already reported. And then in addition, if they have reported, helping them understand those next steps. You know, we have the Family Investigations Bureau in the building at the Family Advocacy Center. And so that partnership is really critical in helping victims and survivors, you know, navigate the next steps of the criminal justice system. In addition to healing, right, individuals have experienced significant trauma oftentimes before walking through our doors. And we want to ensure that not only are they stable, but that eventually they're connected to the appropriate therapeutic services to really work through that situation and help them understand, you know, that they deserve better and that they don't have to remain stuck in that domestic violence situation. And we can help them take the steps to do that.
24: One thing that I wanted to ask you about is there may be people that are experiencing domestic violence. A lot of this is repeat things happening. Yes. And so they may be afraid to reach out for help because they may have fear that maybe your department will share information with the abuser or whoever it might be. But that's not the case. This is a safe space for them.
28: Correct. Yes. So our services are free and they're confidential. So we cannot discuss anything that a victim discloses with us. Unless we have permission to do so. Of course, there are some exceptions to that, right? We are mandated reporters. But with law enforcement in the building, it's important to make the distinction that we are not part of the law enforcement department. We're part of the human services department. And so having that distinction and that separation oftentimes helps victims feel more comfortable in speaking with us first and then feeling safe and confident in kind of navigating the next steps of the direction that they want to go.
0: Yeah. So our experience as police officers, we get calls to these. So somebody is speaking up, somebody is saying something, and then we're getting there with the help and the services and connections that we have. We've got a little bit of an advantage, a little bit more information out there to kind of help in these situations. However, I would imagine that there's somebody, maybe an adult or a loved one or somebody who recognizes that their family member is going through something. It breaks their heart that they feel like, well, they're an adult, I can't do anything about it, live their life. Yeah. But they see things, they see these red flags.
28: Yeah.
0: Is there somebody that they can contact and kind of help them in their situation, like how to approach this when your loved one is actually going through this?
28: Sure, absolutely. So this is common for family and friends to reach out to us regarding a loved one. It's complicated, right, to be able to leave and even identify a domestic violence situation, right? And so people on the outside, right, that family member or friend sometimes sees those red flags or like the changes in their loved one's behavior. They can call us. They can come into our center and walk in and speak to an advocate confidentially about the situation, in which we can assess the level of safety, right, the level of risk that has been ongoing, and then give them some guidance, right? The most important thing is that they are an understanding and listening ear, right? It can be frustrating for people that aren't in the situation. You know, oftentimes people say maybe some judgmental things like, why don't they just leave? Well, we understand that it's not that easy. And so being a supportive and safe listening ear and giving people that love and that support and helping them understand, like, sometimes it's just baby steps. Sometimes we just need to take small steps to eventually work towards changing our situation.
24: One thing I wanted to ask you as well, and maybe Lieutenant Justice, you might be able to help with this as well, is that a lot of these times when people are trying to reach out for help, they're trying to get out of a situation, they may want to just say, hey, I'm done with this person, and delete everything that they've ever had sent to them through text. So that could be potential evidence, am I correct, that they may be deleting? And so if that's the instance where you're trying to escape, we want you to share that information with the police department, correct?
2: Yeah, so it is important for a criminal investigation,
24: sure,
2: right, to preserve evidence. But at the end of the day, the most important thing is to get that victim to safety.
24: Absolutely, yeah.
0: And their family.
2: And their family, and absolutely. And with it being October and Domestic Violence Awareness Month, one thing I want people to know is domestic violence affects all zip codes, all ages, all
24: demographics.
2: All demographics, right? And so as a community, because we are a community here in Phoenix, it's everybody's responsibility that if you see something that doesn't look right, to call the police or call the Family Advocacy Center and get that loved one help.
0: If I could entertain my question, Katie, just some more of the red flags that our audience can look for.
28: So Lieutenant Justice touched on it, right? So certainly the pattern of control, right? So doing or behaving in a way to maintain control over a person or to gain control over the person, right? So you touched on the electronic monitoring. That is a lot with the digital age. But even just, you know, simple things like name calling, constant questioning, jealousy, right? Threats, intimidation, potentially trying to isolate you from your support system, potentially just trying to compromise your ability, your autonomy, maybe your autonomy to simply go to work or to have friends or to, you know, go do and pursue your favorite hobby, right? There's some sort of sometimes mechanism of surveillance or, right, that feeling of walking on eggshells is sadly so common in domestic violence situations, right? People oftentimes, victims and survivors oftentimes feel like they don't, they can never make a right choice, right? There's always some sort of repercussion. So those are certainly dynamics to think through.
0: Yeah, and it's nice to know that there's help out there. So we want to remind everybody that the number to call is 1-800-799-SAFE. If you or a loved one is involved in a domestic violence relationship, or if you want more information, go to phoenix.gov/domestic-violence. Thank you, Supervisor Katie. Lieutenant Ann, welcome back to the Bureau.
25: It's been a while.
0: Thank my co-host, John. 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
16: Welcome to another edition of Valley Watch. I'm Jody Ehler, the Civilian Public Information Officer for the Phoenix Fire Department. It is absolutely beautiful. We remind you as we enter and October is coming up, and we are here in October now. There's October is National Preparedness Month, so make sure that you are taking all the proper precautions as we've dealt with a lot of flooding and a lot of water and a lot of rain, which we all welcome, but it's still important to be safe. And obviously, the Phoenix Fire Department wants you to turn around. If you see water in the streets, turn around, don't drown, don't try to drive through it. While we have technical rescue teams that are well-trained in helping anybody that needs to be, we would prefer not to. So again, just as we transition out of extreme heat into a wet winter, hopefully, the safety messaging always continues. So we'll continue to talk about that throughout the season here on Valley Watch. It's my pleasure today to be joined by a division chief who's got over 20 years on the job. Chief Ben Lindquist joined us on Valley Watch. Hey, Ben, how are you?
17: I'm great. Thank you for having me.
16: Yeah, my pleasure. You've got a lot of different roles, and you've been a part of a lot of important processes within the Phoenix Fire Department. You're also part of the member services and overseeing that and helping our members in many ways deal with a lot of the unique challenges of being a firefighter. How did you get to this point? What led you to this path to where you are today?
17: Good luck, maybe. I don't know what it is, but I feel very fortunate, very blessed to be able to be where I'm at now. But, you know, I think strategically speaking and like knowledge base and, you know, the way I worked my way through the fire department is I was involved in the union for a lot of years. So I was the vice president for the union. It was my last role in it. But prior to that, I was a shift rep. I ran the charities. I did co-chaired multiple committees. So I was able to really see kind of behind the curtain of how the fire department works. So I think that really prepared me to be able to do the member service stuff, to be able to help take care of our members and help them with what they need really on the worst days of their life. We spend most of our careers helping people when they call 911 on the worst day of their life. And ultimately what we see now at member services, and it's a phenomenal resource, is we're able to help our own people when they're having that time where they're essentially calling 911 for help in their life. So it's been very rewarding. I think I've been able to be set up for this with understanding how things work on the fire department. But really, more importantly, we have a team around us now that's been doing it a lot longer than I have. And really, what I look at my role is to just empower them, support them on their needs, because they're really able to do the task level stuff and be able to get the resources to our people when they need them. And my job is just to help them not have to jump over hurdles, run into brick walls and things like that. We do a phenomenal job of taking care of our people. So it's been a really good experience.
1: Yeah, such an important part of the fire department. And before we talk a little bit more about that, I'm always curious when we have a firefighter in here that's been on the job for a long time. Did you know from an early age, like, hey, I'm going to be a firefighter. I'm 5 years old. I'm playing with fire trucks. Was it later? We've talked to some members who were in college and doing another career, and in the middle of a different career, they're like, you know what? This doesn't bring the fulfillment I think being a firefighter would be. How did you end up as a firefighter?
17: I did not have that experience. I didn't necessarily hate it, but it wasn't something that I gave a ton of thought to back in 2003, 2004, 2005. And, I graduated high school in 2003, and then I was doing tile work and I was doing pouring concrete and doing random things like that. And as an 18-year-old kid, that was what I felt like was a lot of money. But ultimately, I start talking to different people and they said, hey, what's your plan? I said, this is it. They said, this isn't a very good plan for you. Like, what are you going to do with your life? And I hadn't given it much thought, and thankful, again, for me, I was very lucky that I had people be a good influence in my life. There was a bunch of different firemen in my life for whatever reason at that time. And they took me to the fire stations to be able to show me what it looked like. And I was like, man, you guys got to figure it out. This is what I want to do. And I will say, although I didn't want to do it growing up, I was hooked. As soon as I got there, I said, this is what it is. And there's a guy named Adam Caiazzo, I remember, who was an early mentor of mine, of Phil Eno, Jeff Case, Neil Reyes, these guys who like were older than me and really helped me as a young person, give me some guidance on moving forward in the fire department. I was just really, really lucky. And what's funny that I tell people is that I rode along. I think anyone in the fire service, and obviously you know too, at station 22, like that was the place where I rode along to be able to try to get on the job. And there's a hallway that is the captain's hallway where both captain's rooms are at, both the engine and the ladder. And I remember avoiding that like crazy, like just
1: kind of intimidated by
17: sheer intimidation. I don't want anything to do with that. The people who are helping you, they're younger guys on the job, being able to help you with what's going on. Like the last person I want to run into face to face in a hallway is the captain of the truck. So I avoided that like crazy, but ultimately it came full circle. And that's where I was a captain for 10 years of my career, was on engine 22 and ladder 22. So it was a cool full circle moment. And just, again, I've been very, very lucky on this job. So it's been cool.
1: Yeah. And the Phoenix Fire Department's fortunate to have you and the experience and the background that you bring. And you mentioned a little bit earlier about your role with member services. And I thought you put it such a great way. I hadn't heard that before, about our members calling basically 911 for themselves. We have an unofficial motto in the Phoenix Fire Department, which is our family helping your family. And this is our family helping our family, right? The Phoenix Fire Department members, I've had conversations as somebody who's not a firefighter, who came from completely the outside, about how do you deal with all of the trauma that you see, that you participate in, that you experience yourself. And member services is that tip of the spear for our department. And it's also a relatively new overall department, right? I mean, this is something that increasingly the fire department has put energy and effort into, right?
17: Yeah, I think something that I talk to people about there is that there's nobody getting help when it comes to mental health or whatever it is that you're struggling with in life that ever thought they were going to be there, right? Nobody sat in the academy and goes, hey, surely I'm going to have some sort of mental breakdown in 15 years, or I'm going to have financial problems or death in my family. Like, nobody's planning for that. So that's the common thing amongst everybody down there, is they never thought they would need the help that we're ultimately giving them. So the fact that they've prioritized this in the fire department is awesome. We, to the best of my knowledge, there's nobody else doing this. We have a division captain and a division chief down there every single day at our member service building, where we have resources for members just to come unannounced, show up and be able to get them some help and plugged into something that they may need help with. We're putting on classes that are free to them. We have a financial class today that was put on for people with 15 years on, to just be a little welfare check. Where are you at? Where are you thinking about this? Are you thinking about this? We provide that. And then we have a 24-hour a day responding apparatus, which is called CAR 20, which has been supported by the fire chief to be able to get the funding for that as a special assignment, to be able to be 24 hours a day. Anyone on the fire department can pick up the phone, call this number, and somebody will answer on the other line. Because when you're in times of crisis, you don't want to fill out a survey. Hey, just go to this website, fill it out. It's like, hey, dude, I don't need a survey for somebody to call me back in 24 to 48 hours. I need somebody to talk to me about what this freight train is running through my head. And they call that number, pick it up, and somebody goes, hey, dude, you're going to be all right. We've been there. We know what you're doing. We know what you're going through, and you're going to be all right. And that's what they need. They don't need a survey. They don't need to email somebody. They don't need to go somewhere the next day. They need something right now. And I think that's truly unique about what the fire department has. And I don't think very many people have an appreciation for it until they go through it.
1: Right.
17: So I'm really, really glad that, you know, 1900 firefighters on Phoenix have this resource, and I hope for them that they never need it. But when you see it work, it's terrible that somebody's going through that, but how amazing is it that somebody has that resource right away? And it's a pretty cool thing. And it's been cool for me to watch.
1: And I think for the public to know, it's really important and valuable to know that the firefighters that are responding to your emergencies, that are keeping our community safe, they're also healthy, right? Yeah. Because the last thing you want is somebody showing up to an emergency that may not be in the right frame of mind to be able to do the best job. And we know the incredible work that the Phoenix Fire Department does. And so this is sort of the holistic way to make sure that the community is also continuously keeping and being safe. You mentioned some of the resources. I know that we had recently, and we talked about it here on Valley Watch, had a safety stand down where Chief Duran and the executive staff and yourself was included in this as well, spent 3 days sort of talking about the resources available to members, particularly mental health. Do you believe that and member services roles has helped destigmatize asking for help? Because that's been a society-wide issue. Certainly within the fire department, I'm sure it was maybe even more so because of the nature of the job and how many people might be uncomfortable asking for help when they're the ones that are giving the help. Do you think it's done an effective job at destigmatizing?
17: No, absolutely. I think it was. It's done an incredible job of being able to turn the culture. We talk about that. The fire service is regulated largely by culture. I think you could even agree that it's like very few procedures and policies. Yes, we live by those. Those are the rules. But being able to fall within those is typically managed a lot of times informally through a culture. So I think being able to have that culture and being able to be okay with it, I think what we've tried to explain to people is like if you equate it to a parallel of sports, we're not asking you to leave the game. We're asking you to be more effective in the game. We're not asking you to quit. Like the resources we're going to get, you don't even have to stop going to work. We're just asking you, like, if you get these resources, you don't have to white knuckle it anymore. You don't have to be able to just force your way and grind and grind and grind, which is admirable as us, as you know, as men and as adults, you want to be able to get through anything and to be able to just put your head down and go. But it doesn't have to be that hard. There's an opportunity for you to work a little bit smarter and not harder, to be able to get the help that we have there for you and be more effective at your job and actually maybe enjoy it a little bit more and have the hard times not be so hard.
1: Yeah, that's well said. And I know also part of one of the roles of member services and yourself, and you mentioned your work with the union and you were there recently, is sort of paying tribute, honoring and respecting our fallen firefighters. And recently in Colorado Springs, there was the IAFF Fallen Firefighter Memorial, and Captain Anthony Mock was memorialized there and nationwide. And I know we had spoke briefly before we started. You had a close relationship with Captain Anthony Mock, and his loss, almost 2 years ago now, really shook the department to its core, and he was a beloved member. That sort of honor in carrying out the tradition of memorializing our fallen firefighters, what does that mean for the membership and for the families that are also involved?
17: I can't speak necessarily as the family or like an expectation that they never necessarily have, because I think they all are in different stages of what they're dealing with there. And I'm happy, like, so many people were there to be able to support Mock and his family, Caitlin and his kids, to be able to be there for them. And we talked to them, but I'm just grateful that whatever their need was, I knew that we had more than enough people there to be able to handle it. If there's a firefighter out there who's never been to the Fallen Firefighter Memorial, it's an incredible experience. I think it's something that everyone who goes says, man, I need to go to this every single year, because it is, it's heavy, but it's good. It's awesome to be able to see the brotherhood or the sisterhood, the fellowship that we have there, to be able to support people who gave the ultimate sacrifice. So, you can't put it into words. I showed you some pictures and mm-hmm. we have some videos, but it's very hard to be able to put into words what it is that means there. But just incredibly proud to be part of a profession that does that for our people and does that for our people's family. It's impossible not to put yourself into that role, to be like, man, this is what would be happening for my wife and my kids should something happen to me. And it's just, it's humbling.
1: Yeah. And it's important. And I feel like it resonates deeply even with members of the public, you know, when we're able to capture the tradition and sort of the honor of that and put it on our social media channels. it always draws such a real genuine response from the public, because I think everyone knows and is at least tries to be aware that it's a risk that every firefighter and first responder takes. And when that sacrifice ultimately is made, it's important to remember it and pay the proper tribute to it.
17: Sure. And that's been my experience as a guy in my academy who also went up there a few years ago, went up on the wall. And that was a tough one too. And then you see him over and over again. It's important that you honor him. What's awesome to see too about Mock is I thought I was really, really close with Mock. And what I'm realizing now is what's so special about him is how many people felt like they were super, super close to Mock. Like how many of those people were out there? And it's just, that's the part I'll never forget. As he was going through his treatment and all the different things, he'd go to radiation and then we'd meet for breakfast. And he said he would be going to work out later in the day. I was like, what are you talking about? And even before I would even talk to him about what was going on in his life, he wanted to know by name what my kids are going through. How are your kids doing? What are they doing this? And he'd mention them by name. I'm like, what are you talking about? Like, let's talk about what you need. What do you got going on? He's like, we're not moving on. I'm not dead. We're talking about this. And I know that's how he treated everybody. And it's all, you know, in Colorado to be able to see everybody who has similar stories and the similar experiences are just, it's incredible. It was an incredible loss for us.
1: Yeah. I know we were able to share some pictures of that on our Instagram and social media accounts. So if you haven't seen it, you can always follow the Phoenix Fire Department to get a sense of that support and response to the fallen firefighter memorial this year. He is Division Chief Ben Lindquist. Thank you for joining me on Valley Watch. It was an absolute pleasure.
17: Yeah, thank you for having me. And thanks for what you do.
1: My pleasure. Until next time, as you're driving around, our thanks to our friends here at Bonneville, as you're driving around and you hear sirens and you see flashing lights, please pull over to the right.

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2: 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I will never do that. Our team will come out to your house and make you a fair, as-is cash offer on the spot and will never cancel after the deal is signed for any reason. That's the Doug Hopkins difference. 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
1: I thought someone would show up and say, it's time for you guys to consider hospice. And that never happened.
0: How even health experts can get lost in our health system. Then,
2: tune out the voices, the naysayers, the gatekeepers, those who tell you that you don't belong, because you do, and we need you.
3: 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I'm Marty Peterson.
0: And I'm Gary Price. 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
0: It was 2011, and Karen Lutfi Spencer was a health researcher. For more than 15 years, she'd been studying the intricacies of the American healthcare system. One day, she received news that her mom had been diagnosed with a brain tumor. Her mom was also familiar with healthcare and hospitals, having spent her entire career as a nurse. Even so, once the diagnosis settled in and all of the treatments began, it felt like a rat race that neither of them knew how to slow down or navigate.
1: So here you had on one hand someone with a PhD who studies healthcare for a living. And on the other hand, she was a nurse for 45 years. And we still found ourselves being pulled into what I think of now as a sort of a treatment superhighway in healthcare. Everything was about treating her. And even though we were thinking about quality of life, we found it very difficult to get off of that treatment plan and have different kinds of conversations. And one of the things I was surprised about and I really learned is that I was waiting and assuming that healthcare would tell us what we needed to know when we needed to know it. I thought someone would show up and say, it's time for you guys to consider hospice. And that never happened. And in fact, they were suggesting chemotherapy to her until just days before she died.
0: Today, Spencer is a professor of health and behavioral sciences at the University of Colorado, Denver. Sadly, her mom passed away before she was able to transition into hospice. Looking back, Spencer can see the moments when her mom tried to change the direction of her care. Spencer says she didn't have the language then in her 30s to advocate for a different kind of care. She says this is where the distinction between palliative care and hospice becomes important.
1: Hospice care has been around the United States since the 70s. And there's a lot of stereotypes and myths that accompany it, including ideas like hospice is just quitting. And the way our Medicare

0: hospice benefit is set up, you have to relinquish what's called curative care, care intended to try to treat the underlying condition, in order to get a hospice benefit. Now, palliative care is a broad umbrella that encompasses hospice care, but a lot of other things too. So palliative care is focused on symptom management. You might call it comfort care. It does a lot of different things that kind of bridge potentially curative care and hospice care. And so, but this is a, whereas hospice suffers from a lot of stereotypes and myths over the course of 50 years, palliative care has only become a subspecialty since the 2000s.
1: Under Medicare, hospice generally requires a patient to stop treatment aimed at curing the terminal illness. They can also leave and return later if they still qualify. Palliative care, on the other hand, can happen alongside treatment.
0: So this is something you could have palliative care be part of your team if you're looking at a situation with a serious illness. Palliative care can join your team and help build things up. And if there's a transition toward or a balance of trying to think about what you want for your quality of life, what your goals of care are, palliative care can be there at the same time as the people who specialize in giving curative care.
1: For example, a patient getting chemotherapy could also work with a palliative care specialist on pain, side effects, or what matters most to them at the end of the day. Spencer says there are also resources outside of what you'd typically find in a hospital.
0: Death doulas are another amazing resource. I see this work and this project is very much aligned with people working in hospice and palliative care and doulas. These are all people trying to help you have end-of-life care that matches with your preferences as much as possible. So doulas are non-medical experts, like kind of like birth doulas. They cover a lot of different things outside of the healthcare system. And so they might come in and help you articulate what are your goals of care, have conversations about what's important to you. You could work on legacy projects, writing letters to people, setting things up so that you're spending your time, the time that you have left, in the ways that are important to you.
1: This kind of all-encompassing support can help patients and families feel less burdened and rushed. Sadly, for many patients in the U.S., this transition and the shift to hospice comes too late. MedPAC, which advises Congress on Medicare, found that the median lifetime hospice stay among Medicare patients who died in 2024 was just 19 days.
0: Which means half of people stay longer than that and half stay less. About a quarter of people who enroll in hospice are only there for a week or less. So one of the problems with that is that people can have this idea that, well, healthcare will tell me when it's time for me to think about hospice. And then we might overestimate how much time we have in hospice. So if you think that your doctor is going to tell you when it's time to go to hospice, and then you'll have time to do your bucket list things, like I'm going to go fishing with my grandchildren or go to Italy or have lunch with my friends. A lot of times, realistically, what happens is those hospice stays are so short that people are too sick to do any of those things that might be on their bucket list that they might associate with quality of life. And so that's why it matters. If it's important to you to have time at the end to do those things instead of being in the hospital or instead of pursuing treatments that might be difficult, then that's why you might want to raise the topic earlier.
1: Spencer says late hospice referrals aren't simply about families being in denial or doctors not caring. She points to something harder to see: momentum. American medicine is built to find the next thing to try. A new drug, another procedure, a clinical trial. These options can be life-saving, but that constant forward motion can crowd out a patient's wants until it's far too late.
0: That orientation toward cure and hope for a cure and focus on a cure plays out in a lot of ways because it gets baked into our healthcare systems. So that training gets baked into medical education, which affects how doctors provide clinical care. It provides incentives in the healthcare system. The rise in for-profit insurance means that we pay more for things that are oriented toward treatment. That surgery, that MRI is going to be paid more aggressively through insurance than conversations where you sit down and just have a conversation for half an hour about what's important to you and what your goals of care are. And so it's not that your provider doesn't want to help you have the kind of care that you want. It's that there are at every level, all of these treatment momentum and defaults toward treatment more than there are toward quality of care at end of life.
1: So what if you want to pause and hear the other options? Spencer says start by asking the medical team what's on the table. Basically, what are all of the different treatment paths left? You can also request a goals of care conversation or ask directly for a palliative care referral.
0: One of the themes to this is to be thinking about what quality of life means to you and to be talking about that with people close to you, and then to be asking for referrals to palliative care or to be asking for what we call goals of care conversations with your providers. So these are all ways, if you think of this as sort of a treatment superhighway that we tend to have in healthcare, these are all ways of throwing up a flag and saying, I would like to talk about alternatives or just even know what my alternatives are.
1: Looking back at her mom's care, Spencer knows where she'd start differently if she could go back.
0: I think I would be much less hesitant to talk about these topics with her providers. And in fact, one thing I do in the book, when I, in the intervening years, my mother-in-law was very sick with peripheral artery disease, and I had a long-term caregiving situation where I was helping the family take care of her. And I write in the epilogue of the book what happened when we applied some of the principles that I learned from this research, and how she had a very different end-of-life experience than my mother. She had a lot more of what she wanted. And really a key moment in that process was something very simple, which was asking for a palliative care referral. And what that did was bring a palliative care specialist into her room and start a conversation with her about what was important to her. And that over time, the dominoes fell in a way that led to her having hospice care. And when she wanted it, she knew what to ask for and who to call because she'd already been in touch with them.
1: But even that second experience wasn't a straight line. Her mother-in-law initially fired the palliative care team.
0: I thought we had this worked out, and then she kind of changed her mind, put it on the back burner. But then a few months later, when her health started to turn, she knew that those were people that she could call, and we were able to reconnect with them. And it was no problem, because that's sort of the nature of the beast, is people's health and their situations can wax and wane, and these things can move over time. But when she felt like she wanted to go back to that, she had the vocabulary and the connection to say, this is who I want to talk to. And they knew who she was, and they were able to help her.
1: For her, that second experience with her mother-in-law changed what advocacy in healthcare looks like. You don't have to know exactly what you'll want months down the road, but it helps to know what's available and who's on your team before a crisis shrinks the time and space you have to decide. To learn more about this topic and our guest, Karen Lutfi-Spencer, head to viewpointsradio.org. 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I'm Gary Price.
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0: Look up on a clear night and you're seeing only a tiny piece of what's out there. Stars, planets, and everything else made of ordinary matter account for only 5% of the universe. The other 95% is dark matter and dark energy, two things scientists still can't fully explain. That curiosity drives us to build more powerful telescopes. NASA's Nancy Grace Roman Space Telescope launched August 30th and is headed to a point about 1 million miles from Earth. Once operational, its field of view will be at least 100 times larger than the Hubble telescope. If it works as designed, Roman could help explain how dark matter shapes the universe and why its expansion is speeding up.
1: I think that as humans, it is sort of part of our DNA to explore and to reach out into the universe. And I think that it's so important for us to better understand the universe in which we live.
0: That's Egyptian-American astrophysicist Serafina El-Badri Nance. For her, the future of astrophysics isn't just about better telescopes, but who gets the chance to manage them? Plenty of kids and teens are fascinated by space, but many rule themselves out because they think they're not smart enough.
1: Most of my life, I didn't think that a career in astronomy was for someone like me, and someone who is not inherently good at physics or math. I am a woman of color, and I felt really out of place in science and math growing up, and honestly, to this day.
0: For many years, El-Badri Nance felt like she wasn't capable and didn't belong in this field and specialty.
1: When I saw that I was struggling in math and that I was struggling in science, I thought that was just because I wasn't meant for it. But despite that, I had, you know, a community. I had mentors like my dad, my astronomy teacher in high school, and my research advisors in college and grad school who really cultivated my passion for the universe and allowed me to really hone my technical skills to be able to continue on.
0: Looking back, she's thankful for the people who believed in her when she didn't even believe in herself. This support network also helped her deal with the lack of representation she saw around her.
1: When we think of famous scientists or famous mathematicians, or if you Google science or math, you end up looking primarily at white men. And even to this day, that's sort of the demographic that, you know, you'll find. And so, you know, that's why I focus so much on sort of sharing my story and hopefully being that source of representation for future generations, because I didn't have someone like me to look to when I was a young girl interested in astrophysics.
0: Mentors matter, but they're not the only way in. She also points to organizations that give young people a chance to delve deeper into coding and other technical skills before they've decided whether they're science people.
1: I love the organization Girls Who Code, because any career in astronomy or physics requires coding. You know, it's probably 90% of my job. So I think that one is really important. I wish I had had that when I was a kid. That's one of them. The Brooke Owens Fellowship is great for college age girls to look into the space industry and the aerospace sector. But yeah, those are two of my favorites, but there are many.
0: It doesn't matter where you came from, how much money you grew up with, or who you know. She says more young people need the space to try, fail, and keep going.
1: Don't let anybody tell you that you're not cut out for something. I was told that so many times, and ultimately those voices don't matter. You get to decide what you're capable of and where you want to go. And of course, you exist within a system that makes that very hard. But I think to move forward in that system, you know, find your community, find your people, find mentors to elevate your voice, support you, and help you pursue your dreams. I wouldn't be here if I didn't have those people. And yeah, they're really intrinsic to the journey. But definitely tune out the voices, the naysayers, the gatekeepers, those who tell you that you don't belong, because you do, and we need you.
0: The more we learn about the universe, the more questions we find. Who knows? The next breakthrough could come from a young person who right now isn't sure they belong in science. To learn more about this topic and our guest, Serafina El-Badri-Nance, visit viewpointsradio.org. 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
8: This is Viewpoint Explained. I'm Ebony McMorris. Americans are losing more money to scams than ever before. The Federal Trade Commission says consumers reported losing almost $16 billion to fraud last year. That's up about 25% in just 1 year. Sadly, many of these victims are seniors. In 2024, adults 60 and older reported losing almost $2.5 billion to fraud. Many of these cases involve one person losing more than $100,000 through one scam. Crypto has also become another gray area. The FBI says Americans reported losing more than $7 billion to crypto investment fraud in 2025. Scammers have more to work with now, from fake social media accounts to cloned voices and AI-generated videos that can make a bad investment look very real. So how do you spot a bad deal? Look out for any promises of guaranteed returns or pressure to sell money quickly. If someone claims to be an investment professional, search their name on investor.gov to see if they're licensed or registered with the SEC. Also, be careful if you're asked to send crypto or pay extra fees to withdraw your money. Some fake investment sites will make it seem real by allowing people to withdraw a small amount at first and then will lock access after receiving the rest of the money. Experts say that the more convincing these scams become, the less you can rely on appearances. A website that looks professional or a busy group chat with people sharing their positive experience doesn't mean much anymore. That's Viewpoints Explained for this week. I'm Ebony McMorris.
9: Welcome to Culture Crash, where we examine what's new and old in entertainment. Writer and director Mike Flanagan has firmly planted his flag at the top of the mountain for modern horror. His Netflix shows include The Haunting of Hill House, The Haunting of Bly Manor, The Fall of the House of Usher, and my favorite, Midnight Mass. He's also directed a number of Stephen King adaptations, including Dr. Sleep, The Life of Chuck, and Gerald's Game. This fall, he has two new titles reaching audiences, one show and one movie. The show is Amazon Prime Video's 8-episode miniseries adaptation of King's breakthrough novel, Carrie. You might be thinking, Carrie? Why Carrie? We already have that incredible Brian De Palma film adaptation. And I would tend to agree with you. But Flanagan's new show is a modern adaptation that brings the story into our present day. And it features a number of women writers and directors. With 8 episodes worth of story to tell, the new Carrie has more runway to explore the story's themes of bullying, trauma, and rage. Flanagan's other 2026 project is the new DC superhero horror film Clayface. Flanagan didn't direct this film, as that duty went to James Watkins, but Flanagan did come up with the movie's story and co-wrote the screenplay with Hossein Amini. Clayface is a body horror freakout about a movie star who undergoes an experimental treatment that turns his body into clay. Mike Flanagan is the kind of writer and director who makes you want to see everything he's ever touched. He makes heartfelt horror dramas with a lot to say, and I'd expect his new projects to follow suit. Carrie and Clayface both promise to bring a lot of scares and a lot of tenderness to this year's Halloween horror season. I'm Evan Rook.
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12: Welcome to Music and the Spoken Word with the Tabernacle Choir and Orchestra at Temple Square. Conducting today's program is Mac Wilberg, with organist Brian Mathias and Andrew Unsworth, and the spoken word by David.

A young boy was diagnosed with an illness for which there was no cure. One evening, he quietly said to his mother, "I have an unsolvable problem." His mother, demonstrating rock-solid faith, replied, "There is no such thing as an unsolvable problem. Is anything too hard for the Lord?" We've each felt the worry of an unsolvable problem. But as this young mother testified, with the Lord on our side, there is no such thing. Now, that doesn't mean every problem will be resolved as we hope or when we desire. But it does mean that as we turn to the Lord and place our burdens upon Him, we can, in His timing and in His loving way, find peace and answers even to our most vexing challenges. The Lord has told us that His ways are higher than ours, and that as we trust Him, submitting our desires and hopes to His will, He will direct our paths. Choosing to follow the Lord's path will lead us where we need to go, and through what we need to experience, so that we can grow, learn, and prepare to return home to Him. Perhaps one key to submitting our will to the Lord's is to focus our faith first on Him rather than on the outcome. When we overly focus on the outcome we desire, we risk missing the evidence of the Lord's active power in our lives. But when our focus is centered on Him rather than our own desires, we open ourselves to receive His very best blessings, even when they come differently than we had hoped. In this way, His way, there truly is no such thing as an unsolvable problem. Every problem ultimately finds its answer in Jesus Christ. Fear? He is the Prince of Peace. Emptiness? He is the bread of life and the living water. Lost? He is the way and the good shepherd. Injustice, mistakes, even death? He is the righteous judge, the redeemer, the resurrection, and the life. Yes, when we turn to the Lord, we find that every problem ultimately has a perfect solution, and it is found in Him.

Please join us next time for Music and the Spoken Word. Until we meet again, may peace be with you this day and always.

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5: ABC News, I'm Chuck Sievertson. Heavy hurricane damage in some areas being discovered along the Florida Panhandle and elsewhere. ABC's Leslie Lopez in Pensacola.
6: A tornado seen on Saturday over land near the highway outside Savannah, Georgia. Those winds downing a number of trees. Two deaths reported in Alabama.
7: Oh my God.
6: And this family in Gulf Breeze left physically holding their door in place after 90 plus mile per hour wind gusts tore off the frame.
7: Hey, get the dogs up somewhere.
5: There are hundreds of thousands of power outages. 1 to 5 inches of rain with possible mudslides and flooding expected over a wide area of southwestern states from what was Tropical Storm Rachel. Amid criticism from both major parties to the Trump-Putin diesel deal, some members of Congress are saying they will move to force a vote on stopping it. Pope Leo says he'll have an operation in the coming days to remove a lump on his lung that was recently discovered. This is ABC News.
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3: Keep your eyes on the road and keep your hands upon the wheel. We are going to get you where you need to be. Roller's got traffic all morning long, going to tell you where the floods are, where the danger is. So keep it locked in. If you're heading out today, it's going to be a wet one. So you know what it's like in Arizona when it rains and people are trying to drive and don't drive in the washes, stupid motorist laws, all of those things. We're going to start off this morning with the jobs report. The U.S. employers posted fewer job openings in August, but the American labor market remains resilient in the face of higher energy costs. So, U.S. job openings that have just over 7.08 million jobs are available. What is fascinating about this report is the dichotomy of what's available. It was told to me when I was younger that if you can find a job where you have to work with your hands, you're always going to be in demand. And we are seeing that now more than ever. I kind of fell into the trades as a young man, and it was the biggest blessing I had in my life. I stayed gainfully employed my entire adult life and was never unemployed when it wasn't my choice, changing jobs or moving when I moved to Arizona. And it's a pretty remarkable thing for someone with my lack of formal education, barely have a high school diploma. So I've been a big advocate for the trades. There is a story that I pulled in conjunction with the economy conversation. We're going to talk about AI in a moment and what it's doing to the job market. American shortage of skilled trade workers is straining home building, infrastructure, and growing wave of commercial projects as the industry struggles to bring younger workers into careers such as plumbing, electrical work, and HVAC. I don't know why those jobs would be at a shortage why there would be a lack of employment. Young people have got to understand, I would think, that we talk so much about the bad things in the economy, and we certainly should be working harder at reducing inflation. We've got to bring fuel prices down. All of those things are absolutely true. But we also should be talking to young people about a career path that gets them what they want out of life. And that conversation, I don't know that we have it enough. Now, for some people, if they have a dream, I think it's terrific to follow your dreams. I was always told you do what you need to do to make a living. You do what you love to do until it pays you. And that, you know, for me, moving into this business has been a dream come true for me. I didn't realize that I was ever going to do this. And I love what I'm doing now more than anything I've ever done. But when I first started out doing radio, I was asked to do radio. I did weekend shows and I did fill-in shows. I didn't quit my day job to chase a dream. I was just very blessed and able to, as the economy was hurting in the construction world, this career turned a corner for me and I was able to transition into this full time. But I would have never sacrificed making a living to do this just because I love it. It's just kind of the way I think of things. But for young people out there now that are contemplating a college degree, and I think a college degree is a fantastic thing to chase. I think college degrees are admirable. There's no doubt about that. The issue is, at least in my mind, that you've got to be targeted now. It's not the same as it was 20 or 30 years ago. If you're a parent of a child that's in high school, it's not. We all understand the job market is different and the trades pay very, very well. I don't know. To me, it's different. By the way, welcome back, Patricia.
4: Hello. How are you?
3: When you look at the careers you've had, the jobs you've done, we joke about it a lot, but you've done a lot of different things.
4: I have.
3: What's been your favorite?
4: Radio.
3: Yeah, mine too.
4: Yeah. It kind of just stuck.
3: It's fun, right? I mean, it's
4: It's addictive.
3: It is.
4: Yeah, people say you get the radio itch. It's really true.
3: So, but you've worked in different worlds. You've worked at different music stations, different genres of music.
4: Correct.
3: You've also done, now you've done news, mm-hmm. and you've done this with, you know, that the combination of news and on the news talk side of things.
4: Show, yes.
3: What did you like best?
4: Oh man, probably I have to go back to my music roots. My first station that I worked at was a hip hop R&B station. And that's the kind of music that I love. So I loved it. And being involved in all the concerts and all that, interviewing, you know, the artists and stuff like that was probably the most fun.
3: It's when they say, if you love what you do, you never work a day in your life. All of that's true. I love this business for the same. If I could do anything, I would do sports.
4: Oh, yeah. I even did sports for a little while,
3: okay.
4: too.
3: See, I would do sports. And the only reason why I would do that is because there's less fighting.
4: Okay.
3: You know, we joke. So I can joke with you about being a Cowboys fan. You can joke with me about being a Cardinals fan. It's hard to joke about being a Trump supporter.
4: It's very hard to be on the joking.
3: You have family members you make angry.
4: Gosh.
3: You know?
4: That's true.
3: We all do.
4: I don't think I've ever gotten angry enough over a football team with a family member.
3: What is interesting about it is I have a very, very, very close friend that we've known each other, and he married his high school sweetheart. They got divorced, but they married. So I've known his first wife since high school as well. And we were friends while they were dating. We were friends while they were married. We were friends after they got divorced.
4: And then what happened?
3: I'm a Trump supporter. No. She hates my guts. Hates me. It's hilarious.
4: I don't know.
3: I'm best friends or close friends with your ex-husband. You are still friends with me. I voted for Trump. You hate me.
4: It's wild, right?
3: It is.
4: Yeah, you can't be on the joking side.
3: Yeah, there's not much funny about it. But when it comes to you're going to have the conversation with your kids about what they want to do. And, you know, kids, one of the good things about being a kid is when you have dreams of what you want to be when you grow up.
4: What did you want to be when you wanted to grow up?
3: A cop. I wanted to be a cop. Okay. It didn't work out for me.
4: I see that.
3: Yeah. And the reason why is you might not guess it, but you won't be surprised when I tell you. Why do you think? Why do you think it happened that I didn't become a police officer?
4: I don't know. Maybe.
3: Because when I tell you, you're going to, okay, that makes sense.
4: I honestly don't know.
3: My driving record.
4: Really?
3: Yep.
4: That is surprising to me, though.
3: When I was a kid.
4: Is it that horrible?
3: So when I was younger, between 16 and 19 or 20, 19, in the state of Florida where I grew up, you would get 3 points for a speeding ticket, and it would be 4 points on your license if it was if it was over 20 miles an hour over the speed limit. If you got 9 points in a year, I think it was nine, maybe it was 12 points in a year, you lost your driver's license for 30 days. If you got 18 points in 18 months, you lost it for 90 days. And if you got 24 points in a year, you lost your driver's license for a year and you had to apply for a work permit.
4: Oh, no.
3: I had all of those.
4: I was about to say, I've heard you say and apply for a work permit.
3: I've had all of those. I mean, I slowed down.
4: Michael Broomhead.
3: Yeah. So it was crazy because back then when you would go into a testing group, I would go in with 50, 60, sometimes 80 different people applying for the job. I did the background check, went through the written test, did the physical fitness part of it, the physical fitness test, and I was always first or second in every testing group.
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3: We all were watching this weekend, hopeful that the D-backs were going to be playing in the postseason. They fell just short of that. To kind of talk about how this season wraps up and look forward is the CEO of the Arizona Diamondbacks, Derek Hall. Derek, no one more disappointed than you, I'm sure.
16: Yeah, of course, Mike. And it was a very good season, exciting season. And if you're not going to make the playoffs, the best thing you can hope for is still being alive that final weekend. It was incredible that we came back and won that game Friday night. Energetic team, great bunch. And then we knew that we had to win out. We had to win Saturday and win Sunday. We had a chance with the Phillies losing Saturday. Had we won that game, we controlled our own destiny on Sunday. But as you said, we came up a little short and we lost those last couple of games.
3: When you assess the season, obviously you're assessing it differently than the fans are. What letter grade, with all the injuries and everything else, what do you think of this team as a whole?
16: It's amazing what they came, overcame. And I think if you had to give them a grade, looking at a team that ended up finishing 10 games over 500, and you've got teams in the American League that made it, that under 500 or right at 500, it was a shame we didn't get in. I would say, probably a B+. I mean, just overcoming what they did. When you have that kind of a record, that kind of a season, that kind of success, and you didn't have the production that you expected out of your three top offensive players. We didn't have it from Corbin this year, and they would tell you firsthand, they agree, with Perdomo and with Marte. Again, overcoming not just the starting pitching injuries and even the bullpen injuries and waiting for those replacements to come back and to come later in the season. It was great to see what our coaching staff and in particular what Torrey could do. Torrey finds a way to get teams to play hard and finds a way to win and to believe in themselves, and they did. We also had a veteran that came on this team, and he looked like he had a renewed life at third base, and we were so proud of Arenado and the job he did leading this team and providing the offense that we needed. In addition to that, us having to bring up so many young players, Mike, to see the arrival of Waldschmidt and of Tommy Troy and more development of Tawa, who played everywhere and ended up playing great first base. The way that the season started for Vargas, we just had a lot of characters you didn't expect to see it from, yet they came through. And then the emergence of a bullpen that ended up becoming our strength. It was targeted as what was going to be our weakness.
3: That was going to be my question. That was going to be the question. It was expected that pitching was going to be the weakness, the bullpen. They turned out to be amazing.
16: It was incredible. And when you have a guy like Taylor Clark who comes back and he pitched great all year, you can rely on him. But then again, you see the development of a guy like Brandon Garcia who just looked unhittable. And you hear that lefties are talking on other teams saying, I don't want to face this guy. You face him. I don't want to face him. That's great to hear. And Juan Murillo ended up turning into quite the unhittable guy too. So I couldn't be more proud of what they did. That bullpen, they were consistent. They wanted the ball each and every day. They didn't care about what roles they had, whether they were going to close or pitch in the eighth or seventh or sixth or long. And so again, it just showed a very selfless team. And I think that had a lot to do with our manager and coach as well.
3: I would say that the headline at the end of the season, unfortunately, where I have to ask you about Ketel Marte and then the video of him DJing, that's kind of stolen the headlines. But the fact that you had Gabriel Moreno win the batting title, first time in D-backs history for a catcher to do it, that should be the postseason headline for the D-backs. And it's unfortunate that it isn't in some fans' eyes. But what an amazing accomplishment.
16: Yeah, I mean, Gabby is, first off, he is a quality individual. He works so hard. He doesn't only care about, hitting. And you see so many times with catchers, if they're not doing it offensively, they take that with them behind the plate. He never does. He takes it so seriously, how he's going to call that game. He's going to make that pitcher look great and get through each and every inning that he's catching behind the dish. But then to see the success he had, and he didn't start out well, Mike. I mean, he was struggling at first. Yeah, and for him to come down and beat Arise, a guy that's won it multiple times in the past, and as you said, to be in that catching position, that should be the point of pride and the focal point. Unfortunately, a lot was talked about when it came to Ketel this year, and we've been through it. We know it. We were able to turn the page at a really tough time when that happened, and we were in Boston. That was nearing the end of the year, and we were playing good baseball, and it looked like we derailed a little bit after that, which would be natural. I mean, it was a kick to that clubhouse, and for him to come back, I'll give him credit. He was very uncomfortable. He's not the type that wants to get up and speak. He spoke to the media and took accountability. He spoke to the manager behind closed doors and took accountability. And he spoke to his teammates and took accountability. And he apologized in each of those settings. So I'll give him credit for that. And, you know, I know there was the casino and the and the DJ, but that's part of his personality and his flair. And it's another side of him, though, that Mike, that our fans love. I mean, that's who, you know, he's a normal guy. The question at the time, he was rehabbing. He was rehabbing out at Salt River Field. So he was staying on that side of town. And, you know, something that he likes to do is go play roulette, and just wasn't a good look. And we let him know it wasn't a very good look. And he, again, made that part of his apology, too.
3: When it comes to the manager situation, now we're hearing that what the narrative has been, the D-backs have a decision to make. If you don't make the playoffs, what are you going to do at the manager position? But now we're hearing that it looks like Torrey is a lead candidate for maybe the Seattle job. Can you give us any insight into this? I mean, I know it's probably a private matter right now, but insight into what you're thinking. Is there conversations with him? Does he want to stay?
16: Yeah, we've had several, as you can imagine, countless internal conversations about Torrey, you know, about him, whether we extend him, because it was the last year of a deal that was a 3-year deal. And he's been here, as everybody knows, 10 years. It's been remarkable. He's so likable. You know, you asked me my personal opinion. I think this may have been one of, if not his best years that he's managed. Again, with all the problems that he had, with all the adversity he overcame, with all the injuries, all the young players. Mm-hmm. I don't think we as an organization did our best job building a roster this year. And again, we were hampered by a lot of those injuries, you know, all the Tommy Johns and having to go through rehab. We knew with that we were going to have to fill those holes with some young players who were unproven. So we knew that going in, yet he made the most of it. And I think if you talk to any one of his coaches, if you talk to any player down there, Mike, they're going to tell you he's a great manager, and they think he should be back. So that's part of all of this. And you're right. I mean, if he walks out this door, he's going to get a job in a heartbeat. Mm-hmm. And he should, because I do think he's one of the best managers in the game. And he loves it here in Arizona, and he loves our fans, and he wants to win here. He said that after the last game. He was very emotional. He had tears in his eyes, and he told people, you know, privately, I just want to be back, and I want to win a world championship here. It's heartbreaking to see a guy who cares so much and come up short like we all did there that last weekend, because he deserved to get to October baseball.
3: Yeah, to see how he told the team when everybody knew that the Phillies had won that game and that you guys had been eliminated, for him, the way he handled that with the team, I thought was pretty special.
16: He is special. I mean, he's real. He's a great guy. And at times he's, you know, he's criticized for being too nice, which I think is a funny thing to be criticized for. But he's actually not. He gets the job done. I've seen him behind closed doors absolutely rip a player when the player deserved it. And he's not afraid to. I mean, he is tough enough when he needs to be, but he doesn't want the fans to see that. He doesn't want the fans to hear it, because he's also the kind of manager that's going to protect his players when times are going rough or when someone's going through a rough patch. He's going to be the one to get out there and take the blame for it and take the bullets. And that's all you can ask when you have a leader like that.
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3: From ABC News, I'm Chuck Sievertson. Hours after dawn, people are discovering heavy hurricane damage in some areas along the Florida Panhandle and elsewhere in the southeast. ABC's Leslie Lopez in Pensacola.
23: More than 500,000 customers along the Gulf Coast still without power this morning. Almost all of the outages in Florida's Panhandle. Residents now working to clean up the debris. Jamie Mitch and her daughter were inside their home when the storm tore through Gulf Breeze, ripping off the roof of their house.
24: It sounded like a freight train. It was so loud. The sound is almost indescribable.
23: Left physically holding their door in place after 90-plus mile-per-hour wind gusts tore off the frame.
3: There are 4 storm deaths. Thunderstorms and tornadoes and potential flooding from the storm heads north to the Midwest, Mid-Atlantic, and Northeast. Mudslides and flooding possible from 1 to 5 inches of rain forecast over a wide area of southwestern states from what was Tropical Storm Rachel. In San Diego, ABC's Jacqueline Lee.
25: Over in Long Beach, those waves really pounding the waterfront. It damaged a boardwalk. It damaged several homes. Some people forced to evacuate. Many concerned about beach erosion. Now, when it comes to that dangerous surf, forecasters warning we could see waves up to 7 feet. High tide, rip currents are a major threat.
3: Amid criticism from both major parties to the Trump-Putin diesel deal, some members of Congress saying they will move to pass a bill to stop it. They also say the deal may violate a 2022 law that banned the purchase of Russian oil without first getting congressional approval. Trump made the deal about 4 weeks after he signed a bill into law expanding U.S. sanctions against Russia. Now he blames Ukraine's president for the war continuing. Pope Leo says he will have an operation in the coming days to remove a lump on his lung that was recently discovered during medical checks. Made the announcement in Italian during his noon blessing at the Vatican. 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

0: Well, good morning, Arizona. What a beautiful morning it is here in Sunny Slope, the tropics of Sunny Slope. Yes, it's quite a beautiful day for those of us who live in the desert. The Chuckawallas will be happy. We're going to have a lot of flowering things grow out there. They'll find plenty to eat. Anyway, welcome to the Whitfield Nursery Garden Show. It's Mr. Dylan and Brian here, as usual, every Sunday morning from 7 to 9 a.m. on 92.3 FM KTR. We could talk about the landscape of your dreams, your nightmares, what to grow, how to grow it, all the weeds that are going to grow out in your garden. If you got a ryegrass lawn, it's going to come up really quick. If you're worried about some of that chamomile growing and you can get a hold of some pre-emergent today, today'd be a great day to put it down. The rain will activate it, probably get the chamomile stopped. If not, you know, give it a week. It'll be up. At any rate, beautiful morning out there and great place to be here in the valley. We're here at a wonderful time of year with a forecast that says, okay, no more days over 100 for a while. And boy, is that welcomed here after we had this long, hot summer. You know, a lot burnt up last year in July and August, but been a great fall so far. And this is the time to get out. You know, this is our spring. This is the time of year here in the desert where we can plant all kinds of vegetables. If you go down to Yuma, I had a friend driving to San Diego this week said every truck that was going by down the road was full of vegetable transplants, you know, planting vegetables in Yuma to get everything ready, and all the lettuce and broccoli and cabbage and cauliflower going for the rest of the United States for the spring. You know, it's a time of year when we can grow some beautiful color. You know, we fight through the summertime and a lot of our plants aren't very happy, but there's nothing like a little rain to leach out the salts, a little lightning in some cases to put in a little nitrogen to green things up. So a lot of really good things happening now, not to mention a couple of our football teams played pretty well this weekend. Anyway, whatever your dreams, your passions, we start off the show with pretty open phones. It gets to the last half hour. It's pretty hard to get in. The number to call is 602-277-5827. If you're doing something different, if you have a different style, you want to educate the host a little bit, he's got a whole lot to learn. He's yet to meet a man on this planet who can't help educate him. And that being said, you know, you can learn a little from AI, but I tend to believe the guy next door who's really grown it, or the little lady from Central Phoenix who's taught me over the years a little more than most places. Anyway, back to the phones for our, you know, back to the phones, to the phones to start our program. We do have our first caller, Tom and Mesa. If you'd like to be after Tom, all you need to do is call Dylan at 602-277-5827, 277-KTAR. Good morning, Tom.
1: Happy rainy Sunday morning to you, Brian.
0: What a beautiful morning it is.
1: Oh, I love it. Absolutely love it. Hey, listen, I finally got some Monterey disease control for my citrus trees that have sooty canker. When I spray it on the foliar, to do it in a foliar way after the rain, of course, how much should I put in the container to spray it on?
0: Well, here's the good part, Tom, with Monterey disease controls. It's not a synthetic chemical, so it's not going to burn anything. And when you're putting it on, you're putting it on. And if it's functioning, it's going to be eating, fungus. It's bacteria that eats fungus. And then when there's no more fungus to eat, it just dies. So you really can't overapply it, but you want to put enough on. So, you know, on a large citrus tree, I'd probably put on about 4 ounces, and you could use that through a 2 gallon or one of those, you know, 6 gallon hose in sprayers. And
1: Yeah,
0: and they work great. Just spray it on the top of the tree, and that way you're putting enough down. Then you can put some more underneath at the same time. And
1: I think they say a tablespoon per gallon and to dilute it and then pour it in.
0: Yeah. So a couple, you know, 2, 3, 4 ounces per a sprayer. And if you're spraying it all over the tree, you got the sprayer already out. It's going to put on 6 gallons of water as you spray. And so that would probably suffice for the foliage and underneath the tree at the same time.
1: Okay. Very good. All right. Wish me luck then.
0: Well, good luck and enjoy this beautiful day. Thanks, Thomas. Hey, and thanks for being the first caller too.
1: Well, thank you very much. Have a good day, Brian.
0: You too. Bye-bye. Next, we got Scott in Phoenix. After Scott, it's wide open. All the lines are available. You can call Dylan at 602-277-5827. That's 277-KTAR. Good morning, Scott.
2: Good morning, Brian. Question for you. I have a green pepper plant, but the leaves are turning in. They're like folding.
0: Okay.
2: Is there some nutrient that it's missing?
0: Well, or it might be that you've had some thrip on it. you know, and thrip like to feed on peppers, and they'll make the leaves kind of curl, and it's not unusual. There's enemies of thrip, things like ladybugs and lacewings and other little critters that like to come along and eat the thrip. But I think, you know, for the most part, it's probably going to be cured right now. Have you fertilized them at all, Scott?
2: Yes, I have.
0: Okay. So I wouldn't be overly concerned with them. I wouldn't overwater right now. If you want to find the thrip, if you take after the rain's all over and everything, let it dry up and take a piece of white paper and bang it on the foliage onto a piece of white paper. Thrips are really tiny. I have to put on my bifocals to find them, but getting older, I used to see them real easy. But anyway, you'll see something kind of moving around the paper. You can spray them with different things to kind of kill thrip. But, you know, nature does a pretty good job. And so you can kind of just let it, usually they'll just cycle right through.
2: If I want to spray it, what would I spray it with?
0: You know, you could use anything from like a Safer soap, you know, as an organic kind of a spray. That would work. You know, and any kind of insecticide is going to work pretty well on thrip the first time. The thing is, in the summertime, when thrip are really a bigger problem, they reproduce very quickly and they have very fast life cycles. But this time of year, I don't think the thrip are going to bother it as much.
2: Okay, very good.
0: Thanks, Scott.
2: Thank you very much.
0: Bye-bye.
2: Have a good one.
0: Let's see. Nate in the West Valley somewhere out there. Hey, Nate.
3: Hey, how you doing, Brian?
0: Great. How's the West Valley this morning? Did you get plenty of rain?
3: We got a little rain. It's sunning now. Plenty of sunshine.
0: Well, I hope that sun blows over, you know.
3: I love the rain. We need it.
0: Don't we all.
3: Quick question for you. I live in an HOA. I have a mesquite tree that we've been in this house 17 years, and we've babied this tree. It's growing in a fashion that was starting to lean towards a neighbor's house, so I made the option to top it this summer, late summer, maybe about 5 weeks ago. Now my HOA is telling me I have to cut it down because it's dead. I disagree. I feel that it's going to grow back, and I wanted your opinion, sir.
0: You got a pen knife? A little sharp knife? Paring knife?
3: Absolutely.
0: Go scrape the bark, see if it's green underneath. That tells you if it's alive or dead. And
3: perfect.
0: You know, if you have to prove it to a doubting Thomas, you know, show him, take him out there with you and show him under the bark. It's not going to grow very much right now because it's cooling off. This is a, you know, it's kind of funny because, you know, we're growing things over in the nursery. You know, we're transplanting things. We try to always get them in the right cycle and right times. But it almost gets to be sad when we're growing plants commercially and trying to produce them as fast as we can when the days get shorter and the you know, nights are cooler, you know, and things really kind of slow down, as do mesquite trees. But if it's got any green foliage on it at all, it's alive. And, you know, oftentimes, especially if it's an older Chilean mesquite, it needs some corrective pruning or just an awful lot of maintenance to keep it from falling over. So I think you did everything correctly. And I just show them with a penknife.
3: And then, in your opinion, how long does that start taking to grow something back? 12, 14 weeks with the sweater?
0: Well, you know, if it was real hot in the middle of the summer, 2-3 weeks. But this time of year, it's not going to do much until spring. So, I mean, you should have. Did you take off all the foliage?
3: Yeah, unfortunately, I did.
0: Well, you're not going to see a lot of anything, you know, exciting happen for a while, Nate. I hate to tell you. And you might have to beg for a little patience all the way until March, because as cool as the weather is right now and as short as the days are, mesquites aren't going to do much. But, you know, it should come back with a vengeance starting in March and growing faster progressively through the middle of summer as the days get longer and hotter.
3: And that's what I thought, but the HOA representative feels she doesn't like the tree, so I need to cut it down, and I disagree. So I'm gonna bring her out there and show her it's still alive and see what the outcome is. I appreciate your time, Ryan.
0: Use the penknife trick, and you know, and reality is reality is. But if it's green underneath, it's alive. And if she needs a referee, this, you know, you can pick this program off the podcast anytime, and she's welcome to call me.
3: Yes, sir. Awesome. I appreciate it, Brian. Thank you very much, and keep on keeping on, sir.
0: Have a great weekend, Nate. Bye-bye. We're going to take a short break. We're going to come back with Dave, Bill, and Daisy. If you'd like to be after Daisy, all you need to do is call Dylan. His number is 602-277-5827, 277-KTR. It's Dylan and Brian here with the Whitfield Nursery Garden Show every Sunday morning from 7 to 9 a.m. on 92.3 FM, KTAR.
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0: folks. Beautiful morning here in Sunny Slope. Probably one of the prettiest I can remember. Nice and warm and rainy and all kinds of good things happening here. Anyway, got a couple lines available for you on the Whitfield Nursery Garden Show. The number to call for Mr. Dillon, 602-277-5827. Bill and Scottsdale, good morning, Bill. Oops, that number four
1: button. Good morning. How are you doing, Brian?
0: I'm enjoying it. It's quite nice out here.
1: Well, I'm calling. I've got some aspen trees up in Munns Park, Arizona, and I have a fungus on them, and I've got little mites on the back. And I'm wondering, is there something I can add to the tree spray-wise, and when is the best time of year? Of course, they're losing the leaves now, but there's like little mites on the back of the leaves, and they're sticky when they drop debris, and I know they're harming the tree.
0: Okay, so you could, you know, right now you're kind of too late. You know, they're going to go into their dormancy period. And it's sad looking at the aspens, you know, all around northern Arizona. I think a lot of it was due to the heat the last few years and then drought and different things. And so they are hurting. There's not much you're going to do for them right now because they are going to go dormant. But if you want to be proactive, you know, a couple of things to control a lot of the insects on them, you could use a systemic insecticide like imidacloprid. And that's most of it's made by Bayer. And it's a systemic insecticide that goes through it. You know, what we found, though, with mites, just in general, is a lot of the predatory mites, they basically hatch out and are natural enemies and feed on mites, are better to use. It's a great biological way to control mites. And like I say, they're going to lose their foliage now, so the mites will be gone. But, you know, what I would do with them next year is just look up and you can inoculate them. And a great resource we have is University of Arizona Cooperative Extension Service. And they have an agent right there in Coconino County that could probably help you trace down through the university the best species of mite to release there. And these predatory mites are pretty amazing. They're kind of naturally occurring, but they'll go through and help a lot with a lot of these pests. And so that would be a good thing. You know, we talk a lot about, you know, fungus here with different things, mostly with citrus trees here in the desert. But for fungus problems, you know, it's once again fighting them organically. And what we're using a lot is bacteria. It's called Bacillus 747. It's what's in the Monterey disease control. But a lot of these bacteria that you can release will go out and eat the fungus. So, you know, if we use natural enemies of these pests to kind of help us, you know, we tend to have longer term, better results. Now, as far as the fungicide, I'm not sure how well it would work through the winter or not, because the fungus is still going to, I'm not sure how dormant that particular fungus is, you know, in the wintertime. And, you know, we've been so warm that, you know, it might still work. But what I would do is consult the University of Arizona Cooperative Extension Service and discuss our conversation with them.
1: Okay. Where can I access that phone number and stuff?
0: You know, if you just Google it, you know, it should come right up. You know, it should be something. Okay. If not, it's, you know, they have an extension agent in every county in Arizona. And and so
1: University of Arizona
0: Cooperative Extension Service, and you know, here in Phoenix we have the Master Gardeners Program, which is really good. We kind of all work together as a team, and you know, there's nothing like combined experience. And what they're doing is working with, you know, you're not the only one that's seeing issues with those trees.
1: No, I mean, I'm not.
0: They're having problems all over. When you drive through Forest Lakes, you know, I was commenting, my wife and I were coming back from the farm in Taylor a month or two ago. You know, they're in need of some help as well. And these are things that we can do that are biologically sound that can help save the trees, especially as beautiful as the aspens are in Flagstaff.
1: All right. Well, hey, thank you for your time this morning.
0: Thanks, Bill. Bye-bye. Let's see. Next, we have Daisy in Tempe. But after Daisy, it's wide open. The number to call, 602-277-5827. 277-KTAR. Daisy, good morning.
2: Hi, Brian. Do you think you could give me a basic tutorial on trimming suckers off of fruit trees in the Tempe area?
0: Yeah, are these citrus trees grows? Or are these stone fruit trees?
2: Well, mostly citrus, but I would swear the apple tree has a little bit of
0: Okay.
2: Something growing below the graft line. That's the only thing I understand is trim anything below the graft line.
0: Well, Daisy, so you have a very special name. One of the very best tangerines in the entire planet. And I was talking to a friend of mine who's been growing citrus for about 50 years and asked him what his favorite tangerine was. It's called a Daisy Mandarin. And I had a good friend, Dolan Young, over in California, who was a citrus grower. And you know what Daisy did for her honeymoon? She was
2: what?
0: The Dolan took her down to Yuma to bud citrus on their honeymoon. Can you believe that? A young lady about 20 years old having to go to work and but just so they could get more trade for more seedlings and grow more Daisy Mandarins. You know? Actually the Sounds Daisy amazing. Didn't come along for a few years later. But at any rate, the suckers on citrus trees are usually coming out to try and protect the tree. So the reason why they occur is because sun's hitting the bark somewhere down low. And they'll come out. Now, sometimes, like in our orchards, even though we have very dense canopies, you still have them come out. But anything that you see coming from a citrus tree, and especially when they're young, in the bottom 10 inches, you probably want to take off. Okay, so you need to prune those out. And then as we're growing our orchards when the trees are young, we go through in the middle of especially lemon trees because they put out large water sprouts that come up off the branches, and we'll take those long, vertical, fast-growing sprouts out to a point, too. You don't want to do that too much, especially like on a tree like a tangelo, because you're just kind of taking away all the growth. But anything that you see that comes out, you know, in the bottom 10 inches or so, you want to take off. How old are your trees?
2: Well, I'm trying to grow along the railroad tracks right in downtown Tempe. So if you have any suggestions there, that's helpful too. So they haven't done well, frankly. Mm-hmm. So maybe like 7 years old and they're still not healthy.
0: How large are they now?
2: Well, I'm a medium-sized woman, and they're about to my waist.
0: Ooh, okay. So. You might want those poor little guys. I used to have a good friend that lived right along the railroad tracks, right in Tempe. She was an ASU grad. But at any rate, you're not sounding like you're having much luck. And so with young trees, you know, and we're considering those young, you might even think about starting over because they probably have some major issues. But no, if these are special, we're going to go on. Okay, so now we've had some rain, so that's a really good thing. So you can fertilize them right now as well. Make sure that they're wrapped, okay? So you want to take them, and if you want to come by the nursery, we'll even give you some wraps for them. And you want to wrap them from the ground to where the branches start. And what we use is a plastic wrap that's white on one side and black on the other. And that helps to kind of curtail the suckers from coming out, okay? So you want to get those wraps on there. And you could do the same thing with cardboard. You could just take a piece of cardboard and wrap it around it and tie it loose so that the sun's not hitting the trunk, and that's going to help. Make sure you have decent-sized wells around them to hold water, okay? And in downtown Tempe over by campus over there, you're going to find that most of the soil's fairly heavy, so it holds quite a lot of water. So watering, you know, for those older trees, weekly is the maximum frequency for spring and fall. Well, even the summertime. And probably once every 2 weeks now and once a month in the winter because they're not going to use that much water and the soil is going to hold quite a bit. So you don't need to water all that often once a week when it's really hot. But fertilize them right now. Anything you have coming out down low in the bottom, you know, say 10 inches, cut all those off and wrap the trunk to protect it. And then you're just going to have to wait. But, you know, really, if you planted, you know, we're planting orchards this week, which is kind of out of season. We usually plant our orchards from real young trees, you know, in the spring, but we have time right now and we're tilling our soil up and get everything going. And so we're going to plant 120 acres of trees over the next couple of weeks. But at any rate, you really have to take extra care of these young ones and don't expect a lot of growth this time of year. You know, we're going into a season now. They're going to grow for about 3 weeks and they're going to

0: low is potentially the rootstock. So you want to take that off. But above that on your trees, you know, I would leave it for now. You know, and what I would do then is in the spring, like we're talking February, March, if you have really long shoots that are up, you know, a couple, 2-3 feet taller than the top of the tree, just clip the tip of them off. But leave those in there because you're having a, you know, a slow start anyway. So we're going to try and get this to work.
1: Yeah. All right. I appreciate that information. Thank you so much.
0: Thank you. Bye-bye.
1: Bye.
0: Let's see. Next, we've got... we got a hard break. Yeah. Okay, Dylan, we'll take a break. We'll be right back after the break with the Whitfield Nursery Garden Show.
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0: The National Weather Service in Phoenix has issued a flash flood warning for the Sandstone and Springburn Scar in Gila County in east central Arizona, Maricopa County in south central Arizona, until 11:15 a.m. Mountain Standard Time. At 7:15 a.m. Mountain Standard Time, Doppler radar and automated rain gauges indicated thunderstorms producing heavy rain over the Sandstone and Springburn Scars, as well as across portions of northeast Maricopa County. Between 0.5 and 1.5 inches of rain have fallen. Additional rainfall amounts of 0.25 to 0.75 inches are possible in the warned area. Flash flooding is ongoing or expected to begin shortly. Excessive rainfall over the burn scar will result in debris flow. The debris flow can consist of rock, mud, vegetation, and other loose materials. Hazard, life-threatening flash flooding. Thunderstorms producing flash flooding in and around the Sandstone and Springburn Scar. Source, radar and automated gauges. Impact, life-threatening flash flooding of areas in and around the Sandstone and Springburn Scar. Some locations that will experience flash flooding include Ballantine Trailhead, Round Valley, Sugarloaf Mountain, Sunflower, Sycamore Creek, Saguaro Lake and Salt River Tubing Recreation Area. This includes Arizona Route 87 between mile markers 196 and 205. This is a life-threatening situation. Heavy rainfall will cause extensive and severe flash flooding of creeks, streams, and ditches.
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2: The midterm election's almost here. 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

0: this is awfully nice weather, folks, for growing a garden. If you've never tilled any earth before, it might be a good day to start. At any rate, let's get back to the phones. We got Thea in Phoenix. Good morning.
1: Good morning. How are you today?
0: Enjoying the day. It's quite beautiful out here.
1: It is beautiful. I happen to be up in Carefree right now, and it's just gorgeous and starting to rain. So here is my question. I'm preparing to plant a brand new landscaping, and I live in a community that has flood irrigation that I have no control over, and it tends to create condo communities for mosquitoes. Mm-hmm. I've seen a few dragonflies, and every time I see them, I'm like, please bring your friends.
0: That's great. You should encourage those dragonflies to be around.
1: Exactly, right? So what are some plants? I have rosemary and I have a mastic tree that I've already gotten from your place. What are some other plants I could encourage either the bringing the dragonflies to my area or discourage the mosquitoes to leave my area?
0: Ooh, it's really not that easy to discourage mosquitoes. There are some pretty cool traps with attractants you can get for your yard mosquitoes. You know, we haven't really carried them at the nursery. We were looking into them and playing with them this spring. But then when we had such a dry summer, the mosquitoes weren't much of an issue. But Susie, our controller, I brought some of the traps, and she tried them in her yard. And, you know, we have those of us who are mosquito attractants, and I fall in that category as well. And some of us mosquitoes really love. But, I'll have those. I can get those and make them available probably by next weekend at the nurseries. And what it is, this is attractant bait. And it works very well on mosquitoes. But as far as nature, we love nature, you know, dragonflies and things. But there's just never going to be enough population around to knock out our mosquitoes. And after this warm rain and with all this nice tropical weather, we're starting to feel a little bit more like Honduras, you know. And where they grow plenty of mosquitoes. And I think here in the valley, we might have a pretty good mosquito population over the next month or so. So let me see if I can get those made available in a retail-type packaging, and you could kind of use those. And they work very well. And unfortunately, I don't recall the name. We just tested them out this summer and had great results. But we'll have them at the nursery at Glendale. Pardon?
1: I'm sorry, I interrupted. I didn't realize.
0: No, go ahead.
1: Continue. I was just going to say, I visit the Glendale Nursery often, and so I'll just keep asking to see when they
0: I'll have them set up in the Glendale store by Tuesday or Wednesday. We need them as well.
1: Okay.
0: I'm sure we're going to have plenty of mosquitoes in our nursery, and I'm going to set them up at my home. So we'll make sure that they're available. You know, give me Tuesday or Wednesday, and we'll have them at Glendale, and we'll have them in my yard, too, to make everybody else happy around my house.
1: Well, thank you, my fellow mosquito buffet.
0: Well, they certainly have favorites, and I'm amongst them. Have a great trip up Carefree.
1: You too.
0: Bye-bye.
1: Thank you. Bye-bye.
0: Mo and Glendale. Good morning, Mo.
2: Good morning. How you doing?
0: Enjoying the morning.
2: Yes, sir. I just bought a house in Glendale. But there are no trees. I'm looking for a tree that will be wind resistant.
0: Okay.
2: For my front yard. When will be a good time to plant them?
0: Well, now for most trees is probably the best time of the whole year. Are you going to do a desert style landscape? Are you going to plant lawn? What are your plans?
2: I don't really care as long as it provides shade.
0: Okay, so if you're looking for a larger, fast-growing tree that's wind-resistant, sounds like you have some friends over. Anyway, we have a tree called an American mesquite. And what it is, it's a cross between a native Arizona mesquite, a Texas honey, a Chilean, Argentinian. But it's very strong. It's grafted onto an Argentinian rootstock, and the branches don't break in the wind like other mesquites do. So if you're looking for a fast-growing, sturdy tree that you're not going to have to pay a lot of attention to that can grow 4 or 5 feet a year, it might be an excellent choice. And you could plant that anytime from right now. You can plant that one pretty much year-round, even in the summertime.
2: What kind of like a 15-gallon, 10-gallon?
0: Well, we've got 15 gallons, 20, 24, 25 gallons, 24-inch boxes, but mostly in plastic now, mostly 25-gallon containers, we call them. And we've got bigger ones if you want to buy time. Okay. But they'll work planting from any size, but they'll be a fast-growing tree. They're not going to grow much in the winter, but they'll root out. And if you plant them this time of year, they'll grow really fast next summer.
1: Card and follow the instructions.
2: Okay, and then secondly, I want to plant a bamboo in my backyard.
0: Okay.
2: What would you suggest that doesn't take over? Or
0: well, the bamboo that's most popular here that takes the heat is called Old Hamai bamboo. And Old Hamai bamboo is pretty large. It's also called timber bamboo, but it grows in a clump, so it's not going to spread and run over your yard or anything. It's going to stay in a nice cluster. I think it's one of the most beautiful plants around. It's going to shed some foliage, you know, leaves, and that's going to make it on the messier side of life. But as far as hardy and pretty, you can't beat an Old Hamai bamboo, and that variety does better than any other here in our climate.
2: Okay, what size trees do you have?
0: And the bamboos, we have 5 gallons, 15 gallons, and larger.
2: Okay, do you have the mesquite in 5 gallons?
0: No, we don't grow them in 5 gallons. Because it's a grafted tree and it takes us, you know, longer to grow the rootstock and graft it, we don't sell them in 5 gallons. It's not like one you can just grow from a seed. We actually even have a patent on it.
2: And do you have, can you turn a pistachio tree into a bonsai tree?
0: You can bonsai prune any kind of plant you'd like, you know, by pruning and manipulating. Okay. It tends to be a larger tree, so I haven't seen it done as much. What's done more with that is like an elm tree. Elms are oftentimes bonsaied. Are you going to grow it in a container or in the ground, Mo?
2: In the container for now.
0: Yeah, I mean, you could take a little elm tree and bonsai it, and that's done quite a bit. You know, it used to be a lot of pines and junipers, but you can bonsai almost any plant, even little bougainvilleas. And, you know, I wish we could bring
2: a messy.
0: Pardon? Well, yeah, but when you're keeping it pruned into a little plant, it's not very messy. You know, another thing that's done a lot with are myrtles, too. Myrtles make a nice bonsai.
2: Okay.
0: Well, come see us, Mo. We got all kinds of stuff.
2: Okay. I'll see you guys next weekend.
0: All right. Thank you, sir. Bye-bye. John. And Stony Mountain. John, where's Stony Mountain? I know a lot of Stony Mountains around the valley, but where's your Stony Mountain?
3: Well, your studio is on, 16th Street in Northern, basically?
0: Yes, it is. Uh-huh.
3: All right. So the mountain across the street from Northern, the northwest side is called Stony Mountain. And, of course,
0: I don't know who named it Stony Mountain, John. I grew up on that mountain.
3: Well, we had a quarter of an inch of rain this morning.
0: Well, that's fantastic.
3: you guys would have been getting wet if you were getting into work at about 6:30, 6:15. So it was terrific. We're out here. We've seen one coyote, a couple of nice birds, and it's really nice. You should do a remote someday.
0: Well, you know, nowadays it's more doable. You know, when I do remotes, I have to bring my little box in because they won't let you do it from a cell phone. You know, my little box where I'm supposed to work and do the show a couple weeks ago, about a month ago, I took down to the farm and I couldn't get it tied into my internet, so I did a show live from my tailgate while I was dove hunting with my bow and arrow down at the farm in Hyder. But I guess I could go on top of the hill over here, you know, right up on top. I fell off that hill when I was 5 years old and broke my arm. You know, it's really different when we grew up in a time where, you know, you could be 5 years old and go out hiking by yourself and your mom didn't care. or she cared, but she didn't worry. Let's put it that way.
3: Well, Brian, you gave great advice. I want to say back in Maine, I called about our tomato plants in the pots.
0: Uh-huh.
3: And yeah, we bragged about 48 was the crop out of 5 plants. And you said, don't prune them. Well, guess what? They regenerated themselves. And this rain has brought about flowers. So we're going to get another crop probably for November. I don't know. Does it work that way?
0: Well, it can. Absolutely. You know, and this is the weather that's going to make them happy. A little fertilizer, John, away they go. Hey, I've got to take a break, but enjoy the mountain.
3: Thank you.
0: Bye-bye.
3: Hey, thank you for having this show. Bye-bye.
0: Take care. We'll be right back after a short break. In the interim, we do have two lines available. You can call Mr. Dillon at 602-277-5827. 277-KTAR for the Whitfield Nursery Garden Show. 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

0: Welcome back, folks. Beautiful morning, and that Beach Boys there just enjoying it. But want to take a minute and invite you out to Whitfield. You know, now is the time, and very apparent with the rain we've had, that this is the desert spring. So now's the time when we get to go out and enjoy and celebrate all what we paid our dues for over the summer. Now, I know many of you were out of town. Well, that's a good place to be when it's 120. But at any rate, now is the time to plant petunias, pansies, snaps, stocks, geraniums. I mean, the flower of flowers. We grow the most beautiful geraniums anywhere on the planet right here in Phoenix, or most of the lower deserts. They can also include, you know, all the way down to Tucson and anywhere in a low desert where it's not going to freeze. But now's a perfect time to plant flowers. Great time to plant roses. You know, at Whitfield's, we take our roses on vacation for the summer. They've been growing up in Taylor next to Sholo, and now the nurseries are loaded with them. If you want to plant a rose garden, it's a perfect time. You get a big advantage planting in the fall versus the spring, because you've got an established plant that's, you know, ready to grow. You can plant them right now and have flowers and roses right through the new year. So whatever your dream, whether you want to plant a shade tree because last year was a little hot, at Whitfield's we grow trees from 15 gallons to big 72-inch boxes. Yes, you can buy a tree that we've been growing for 20 years. It'll give you a little extra shade, and you won't have to spend the 20 years growing it. You can buy time. We grow a lot of palms. We're Arizona's largest grower of landscape palms. Everything from mule palms that look like coconuts to date palms, which produce lovely medjool dates, to bismarckia palms, which come from Madagascar with those big silvery blue leaves. Or if you like something a little more regional, you could plant a Mexican blue palm from down in Baja, which is quite hardy and take temperatures down to below zero. Yes, you can plant them in globe. Anyway, whatever your dreams or your passions for that perfect garden, come out and see us at Whitfield's. Our original store is at 824 East Glendale Avenue in the East Valley Cooper, which is the same as Stapley in Guadalupe, or 2647 East Southern Avenue, Southern Avenue straight south to Sky Harbor Airport. Hey, and by the way, those roses, usually $40, are now just $29.95 in bud, in bloom, grown locally their entire life. They started off with the Hickmans out there. Not the Hickmans. The Hickmans are the manure guys. They started off with right out in Litchfield Park. At any rate, come out and see us at Whitfield's. We're having fun enjoying the rain. Back to the phones, and in the proper order, looks like we have Mr. Gary in Surprise. Hi, Gary.
1: Good morning, Brian. How are you doing?
0: Enjoying this morning. It's beautiful out this window here in Sunny Slope.
1: Yeah, it's great out here in Surprise. My question is, I didn't trim back my roses yet. Is it too late?
0: No. You know, if you'll take and just kind of cut the dead blooms and things off them, not pruning them back like we do in January, just clean them up, thin them out a little bit, and fertilize them, you'll have beautiful blooms for Thanksgiving.
1: Okay. And another question. My wife got a plant. She used to be a teacher, so one of the kids gave her a plant. And it's an amazing-looking plant. It only blooms once a year, and it's a beautiful red. There, on the plant, there's hooked together two of the most beautiful flowers. And now I got them in pots, but I want to replant them.
0: Okay.
1: Because, yeah, I got to get them into a bigger pot. But I don't know what they are. They only bloom once.
0: Is it like a tuber, like has an onion in the bottom of it?
1: I think so, yeah.
0: Grows up like a big lily?
1: Yeah,
0: yes.
1: Clear up, and it only blooms once.
0: Yeah, so beautiful. you could transplant it into a larger pot if you want to. It's probably nothing you want to put in the garden.
1: Yeah.
0: If you want to put it into a larger pot, you know, and what's cool is they can bloom pretty well around Christmas time. We used to have a friend, Elmer Hastings, who I bought a farm from. That was his joy, was growing a greenhouse full of those.
1: Yeah, those are so crazy. I couldn't believe it the first time they boomed. It was amazing.
0: Well, it's going to be a great plant to keep around for, you know, for a long
1: time.
0: Now,
1: in one pot, there was only one. Now there's three in that one pot.
0: Well, if you want to divide them, you can do that. Put them in separate pots.
1: Yeah, that's what I want to do. Yeah. Get a bigger pot, and because they're amazing. It just amazes me when they bloom. They're so beautiful. So,
0: well,
1: in the rain now. Really helps really helps out with the plants.
0: Well, you know, this, the rain's wonderful for everything. And what it does, a couple different things. Number one, it washes the salts away. And our water, as hard as SRP and the cities are all trying, we've had to use a lot of well water, so our water has been kind of salty. But if you can capture rainwater, you know, I've got a cousin, Joe Gary, that lives down in Tucson, and his little well only puts out 2 gallons a minute. So he pretty much lives on rainwater. Now, Joe's built his home with a, Joe and Cindy, they built it with a metal roof, so they capture all their water, and right now he's got like 20,000 gallons of water to water with. He's a retired guy. He started with Hughes and then worked with Raytheon. So, you know, those engineers, they got nothing else to do but go solar and build water captivating devices. And he's got enough land to put them in, and neighbors are all like that, all work together there and retired from the same place. So they have a lot of fun. But that rainwater, you know, putting gutters on our homes and rain barrels is really a great investment because the quality of the water is fantastic.
1: Yeah, I remember those days where we could go places and just be home by supper.
0: There was absolute freedom. But, you know, the big security was the dog named Trixie that would go with me. So in case stranger danger showed up, Trixie was a go-getter.
1: We moved here in the 1950. So Glendale was just a small town. And it was great. When the farmers... they'd bring in their watermelons when they were ripe, and they'd have a watermelon festival in the park. And you could eat all the watermelon free that you wanted.
0: Well, maybe we should do that again this year, Gary. I've got some room to plant some watermelons in between some young citrus groves down in Hyder. Perhaps we could get the guys at Glendale. There's some great families out there, the Rovies and Tomachoffs and everybody out in the Glendale area.
1: Yeah, I went to school with Fred Tomachoff.
0: Yeah, I played football against one of those Tomachoff kids. You know, he wasn't near as good as a little guy from Phoenix Union, though. He was a lot bigger than me, but that Phoenix Union guy kind of got me. Hey, we got a hard break, Gary. Thanks for the call, and enjoy the day.
1: Thank you. Same to you.
0: Bye-bye. Bye-bye. We'll be right back after the news with the Whitfield Nursery Garden Show. In the meantime, you can give Dylan a call at 602-277-5827.
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18: From ABC News, I'm Chuck Severson. Breaking news, President Trump on social media claims that Russia and Ukraine have agreed to stop attacking each other's oil and gas facilities, effective immediately. No confirmation from Russia. And a few minutes after that Trump post, a senior source in Ukraine's presidential office told ABC News President Zelensky and his office were not informed about Trump's statement, only learning about it from social media. The source said Ukraine has no information about the alleged agreement. Ukrainian officials today pushing back against these remarks from President Trump, who is urging Ukraine to get rid of President Zelensky.
19: Well, I think he should have an election, and he could have settled this thing many times.
18: Ukrainian lawmaker Kira Rudik.
20: And it's up to no other leader than Ukrainian people whom and when we will be electing.
18: Just last Friday, visiting President Zelensky in Ukraine, pledging continued support, a group of Republican and Democratic U.S. lawmakers. On the Trump-Putin diesel deal, ABC's Marcus Moore.
21: Some members of Congress are saying they will move to force a vote on legislation that would block the purchase of that Russian oil. This morning, they're pointing out that the deal may violate a 2022 law that banned the purchase of Russian oil without first getting congressional approval.
18: People face heavy hurricane damage along the Florida Panhandle and elsewhere in the Southeast. ABC's Leslie Lopez in Pensacola.
22: Remnants of Hurricane Isaias spreading heavy rain and strong winds as it moves east, leaving at least four dead and hundreds of thousands without power. From Alabama to Florida.
18: Mudslides and flooding possible from 1 to 5 inches of rain forecast over a wide area of southwestern states. From what was Tropical Storm Rachel. Pope Leo says he will have an operation in the coming days to remove a lump on his lung that was recently discovered during medical checks. Made the announcement in Italian during his noon blessing at the Vatican. 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
16: 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Time is 8:02. I'm Troy Barrett. National Weather Service has issued a flash flood warning for parts of Gila County and Maricopa County. That includes Sunflower, Sycamore Creek, Saguaro Lake, and the Salt River Tubing Recreation Area. It also includes areas around State Route 87 from Weekapaw Casino all the way to Sycamore Creek. So if you're traveling in that area, be on the lookout for that. Rain gauge data, though, around the valley has shown that pretty much everybody got at least a little bit of rain in the last 24 hours, with Tempe, Chandler, Mesa, and North Scottsdale getting the highest amounts. One spot in Mesa near Broadway and Country Club reported 1.25 inches of rain in the last 24 hours. As we take a look at the radar from the KTAR Weather Center, we are at the moment no rain falling in the Phoenix Metro. Starting to get a little bit of a break in the clouds too. Some blue sky popping out in a few spots. However, heavy rain still falling in the Rio Verde area, Sunflower, the Tonto Basin, and up on the Mogollon Rim. We'll have a full look at your extended forecast coming up in just a few minutes.
23: This isn't passing the smell test.
16: Attorney representing Ahwatukee residents has filed an ethics complaint against Phoenix Councilman Kevin Robinson over allegations a data center was improperly approved.
24: Local attorney Anthony Ramirez says Menlo Digital's currently under construction data center in the area of 48th Street and Ray Road should have undergone a rezoning process before city approval. Ramirez argues because Councilman Robinson accepted campaign contributions from an attorney associated with Menlo Digital, which are public, there needs to be an investigation.
23: We think that that is a potential ethical violation, and we want the Phoenix Ethics Committee to take a look at this and make their decision.
24: And locals say the data center construction has been a nuisance and they worry about further impacts once it is up and running. Ballin Overstoles, KTAR News.
16: Well, the city of Phoenix previously told our news partners at ABC 15 that the data center was approved to go into that area as is under the zoning rules that were in place at the time in 2024. We've reached out to the city of Phoenix for updated comments and to Councilman Kevin Robinson on the ethics complaint. Let's go ahead and check traffic now for the Valley Chevy Dealers Traffic Center. We have a crash Broadway and Priest in Tempe, also Dobson and Ray in Chandler, and there is a confined space rescue happening right now, 24th Street and Southern. Avoid the intersection of 24th Street and Southern. There are more than a dozen emergency vehicles responding to that area. So once again, avoid Southern and 24th Street this morning for a confined space rescue that's happening at the moment. Let's go ahead and talk about what's happening weather-wise. Our unsettled pattern over the next few days is going to continue. Off and on chances for showers and storms through the next couple of days, at least into early Tuesday morning. Windy conditions too at times, and then some cooler temperatures. That's the real silver lining in all of this. 86 today with more chances for storms. We have more chances for storms tonight. Overnight low of 71 heading into your holiday Monday. Mostly cloudy and 81. Will be 77 on Tuesday. It's 73 right now in Phoenix. I'm Troy Barrett on Arizona's news station, KTAR News.

0: Welcome back, folks. You know, we only get the tail end of a hurricane, and I guess Big Surf is closed down, so if you're going to go surfing in a hurricane, you're going to have to get out of Phoenix. But at any rate, it's doable. Back to the phones, folks. We do have two lines still available. You can give Dylan a call at 602-277-5827. Joy in Peoria. Joy to the world. Good morning, Joy.
1: Good morning. Christmas baby, that's why. Anyhow, Brian, totem poles. I have huge ones, so I'm having some transplanted pieces of them.
0: Uh-huh.
1: Do I need to do anything special?
0: Well, dry them out. So, I mean, if you're going to cut them off now, you want to dry them for a little while. And so, you know, they're not going to dry very quick this time. You're going to have to let them sit and callus for probably a couple of weeks before you plant them.
1: Okay.
0: The other thing that would be helpful is to probably use a little bit of powdered sulfur on the cuts on the ends just so you don't get a bacterial infection. But they're pretty easy to transplant from cuttings.
1: Powdered. Do I put any of that powdered sulfur where I cut it?
0: Yeah, that's where you want to put it on. You know, basically, it just kills any kind of bacteria that's going to be on it.
1: Okay, I'll be down to see you today. Then, don't ask me what kind of bushes they are, but, you know, because it was so hot, I let my landscapers kind of skate, you know, during the summer.
0: Uh-huh.
1: So now I have huge bushes. This is the time of year to cut them back good, isn't it?
0: Well, when you cut things, you know, really hard this time of year, they're not going to grow back very fast. Okay, so like bougainvilleas and yellow bells and all those kind of tropical plants, we like to cut them in September, you know, or late August because you have more warm weather from them to grow back. You know, now we're expecting no temperatures over 100, which is wonderful for us, but our plants are just going to grow slower. So keeping in mind that anything that has blooms, you want to keep blooming through Christmas, you probably don't want to cut it back real hard.
1: And if I don't care about that, it's okay.
0: But cut it away. It's not going to hurt the plants any.
1: Okay. Can I thank you about your support for PBS?
0: Absolutely. You know what? I'm a big believer in PBS, and, you know, I've done that. I was one of the first ones, actually, to do that. I used to do live testimonials with them at PBS, but it's a wonderful thing, and what they do for our community is beyond compare, and I really enjoy their programming, and I should have done this for the guy with Super Thrive a long time ago, and I never did. He never taught me about vitamins. But anyway, I think we owe a lot here to PBS in the Valley. PBS and I are about the same age, and, you know, from the old days of Captain Kangaroo, and they turned that into Sesame Street. They've done a lot of wonderful things for our community.
1: Perfect. And I'll be calling pretty soon about my lemons for my veterans, lemonade.
0: Very good. Well, lemons... Or, you know, the fruit of the trees is ripe enough. It's just not yellow enough for us. We like to get it all the way ripe before we start packing. But there's plenty of lemons being picked down in Yuma right now that over the next 2 weeks, if you go to the store, you're going to probably find more lemons from Yuma.
1: Oh, so this is because I'm out. This is a good time to hit you up?
0: Well, not yet, because I just don't have anything picked. Give me about a month.
1: A month. Okay, Brian. Thank you so much for everything you do.
0: Thanks, Joy. Bye-bye. Paul, let's see. I got to get the right note. Paul, you're going to be up in a minute. Bob and Gilbert. How, Bob? Howdy.
2: Hey, how you doing, Brian?
0: Good. How are you?
2: Good. My rain dance worked, I guess.
0: Yeah. Whoever did it, well, I'll tell you what, it must have been the whole community out there having a lot of fun doing that rain dance.
2: Well, I don't know about the community, but me and my family, that's what we do.
0: Well, you did a fantastic job, Bob. If you deserve the credit, we'll give it to you.
2: Well, okay. Well, the reason I called is my brother has these ficus trees, the big ones, and there's two or three of them, and they look like giant bushes. They're really healthy, but there's one that's losing a lot of its leaves, and it's really skimpy looking. And we got him on that regimen of watering, you know, once in a while, really deep. And I'm just wondering what the heck's wrong with it. It should be really going bananas
0: A look at it, Bob, and make sure that none of the bark is peeling off and black and powdery underneath. If it is, it probably has some sooty canker. And after the rain, you could pick up some Monterey disease control and you could spray it on the foliage, okay, on top of the whole tree and put it around the ground. It also would be a good time if it's really kind of hurting to fertilize it. You know, they don't use ficus when they're big, usually don't need any fertilizer. But if this one's hurting from the summer, go ahead and feed it.
2: Okay, cool. That's what we'll do.
0: All righty. Thank you, sir. Appreciate. Go ahead.
2: Now that the earth is changing, do you think I could do a dragon tree now?
0: Well, as long as you keep it from freezing in the winter, it'd be fine.
2: Okay, because if I plant it, it's going to freeze, so I'm not going to mess with it.
0: All right.
2: All right. Thanks, Brian.
0: Thanks, Bob. Bye-bye. Nanny and Ray Gilbert.
3: Good morning, Brian.
0: Good morning.
3: Okay, I have two questions. First one, my pistache tree, beautiful canopy. It's probably maybe 15 feet tall and very straight. We made sure that it was had supports when it was young. Anyway, what I noticed on the trunk, I'm going to call it knobs, so to speak, just knobby protrudence coming out of the trunk on all sides. I don't have hundreds of those, but it seems like enough that, holy sakes, what's going on?
0: Well, they're little buds that are under the skin, or under the, not skin, under the bark, which is basically the skin. And, you know, those could come out and manifest themselves into limbs, and but they don't. They're just kind of dormant there. And so that's not unusual to see on a pistache tree. And as the tree gets older and eventually gets a coarse bark, they'll just become part of the bark and you won't notice them. But if the tree's trimmed up pretty high and the sun's hitting the trunk, they might pop a bud out this spring. So you might have to prune that off too.
3: Oh, definitely. Definitely. Well, thank you. I just wanted to make sure I didn't have a foreign entity trying to enjoy the tree.
0: No, it's nothing. It's nothing going in. It's trying to come out. It's the opposite way around.
3: Okay. Very good. And if I may, I just want to ask about my navel orange tree. It's now 30, 32 years old, very productive for many years. What I'm noticing, and I'm not liking the look of this, on the stems, it looks like something is just stripping what's going to grow into a flower and give us fruit. And, of course, I see leaves that have cut out areas, so I figure that's some type of a leaf cutter or something. But what wants to munch on where I'm going to have fruit growing? The stems are stripped. Not the whole branch, but I just set the where fruit's going to be producing.
0: Well, there's a lot of things that'll feed on them. One of the biggest ones, you remember the black and yellow butterflies we used to have along around the valley? Did you?
3: Yeah.
0: They have a big caterpillar that feeds on a lot of that. So if you go out and look around the tree, you might find a caterpillar that's so 3 inches long. And, you know, those guys basically feed very prolifically on that particular type of swallowtail butterfly on citrus. And and they don't usually hurt them. But, you know, when the valley was mostly citrus groves, those butterflies were everywhere. And so now they're less common. And if you go find the one on your tree, and if you don't want it to eat your tree, you can always take it and put it on your neighbor's tree. It's one of those things. You can cut them in two with clippers and let them be organic material. But, man, I love those butterflies. So, you know, I wouldn't bother those in a grove at all. So I think that's probably what's feeding on them.
3: Okay. All right. Well, I appreciate your good information. I'll just add a comment, if I may. Yesterday, I walked into the Whitfield Nursery on Cooper and Guadalupe. And to be honest, I hadn't been there for a few years. I was just blown away. I feel like I want to bring family members just to come and enjoy it. I think it was Dan that I spoke with. And I said, this is like a destination. Everything just beautiful. And it just invites you in. I want to just come over and walk through everything, whether I'm going to purchase something or not. I'd like to be able to enjoy what you all have over there.
0: Well, we've got a pretty fair-sized parking lot, and you're always invited. And, Jennifer and the crew, you know, they've all been working really hard over the last month or so. We had such a hot summer, and we've been doing that at all of our locations. But, she's done a lot of sprucing up in there, and, you know, we got some new paving and new rock. And then, of course, this time of year is when all the new plants come in. So, yeah, they're working very hard. And I was there yesterday as well, and it's certainly a lot prettier time of year than it was in August.
3: I get that. Okay. Well, thank you. I appreciate being able to call in and ask my questions, and you all have a great day.
0: You as well. Bye-bye. And that leaves us with wide open phones. We're going to take a short break, but while we're gone, there's a perfect time to call. The number to call is 602-277-5827, 277-KTAR for the Whitfield Nursery Garden Show. 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

0: Wow, you know, the sun just broke through the clouds for a moment there, and maybe it was all because of old Trigger there. Who knows? Anyway, beautiful morning. We'll get right back to the phones. As one's gone, one becomes available. A number to call for Mr. Dillon here, 602-277-5827, 277-KTAR. It's Dillon, Troy, and Brian here every Sunday morning from 7 to 9 with the Whitfield Nursery Garden Show. Chris in Scottsdale. Morning, Chris.
1: Hey, good morning, Brian. I got a quick question for you. I have some tomatoes that are really happy because of the rain and the way I fertilize them, and now they're outgrowing the rings that I have, you know, which are about 3 foot, and they're growing taller. What suggestion do you have to what do I do for the tops of them that are not overgrowing the rings?
0: Well, you can either put some stakes in there. You know, one kind of easy way to do it is just get some 8 foot bamboo poles or stakes and just put three of them in and then run string around them. So tie them back to the cage on the bottom. And you know, what's amazing, Chris, is whenever you go into a commercial greenhouse, you know, where they're growing like organic hydroponic tomatoes, they'll have tomato plants that are 20 feet long where they supporting them. So they grow out of a grow bag on the ground and they have a string that runs up and they just keep growing and they moving away and away and away. And they're huge. So, you know, they'll go as long as you'll support them, and they really do better that way. But they get to the point of practicality. So the other option is you can let them just grow right up out of the cage and sprawl across the ground and cover a bigger, you know, horizontal area. So either way can work fine. But if you'll
1: I think that's good. They're getting to be like, you know, 4 feet tall or, you know, already. And I'm like, what do I do now?
0: Well, just keep picking tomatoes, I guess. But, you know, if you go look at tomato fields where they grow lots of them, I mean, the prettiest tomatoes I've ever seen were in Arkansas when I was a kid, you know, and I couldn't believe it. Those were all getting canned, you know, but they were like unbelievable tomatoes. But over in California where they grow a lot of them too, you know, commercially, you know, there used to be tomato fields and rows. And if you go down to like Homestead, Florida, but they only grow them to a certain point. They're not trying to keep the tomatoes as long as you might. But if you want to keep them for a long time, you could put up three stakes deeper into the ground and, you know, just tie some string around them in a triangular pattern and keep them going up if you like. Or you can just let them grow across and fill a big area as a big, you know, big shrub.
1: Sounds good. All right. Well, thanks. That's a great suggestion. I'm going to go with the bamboo.
0: All right. Thanks, Chris. Bye-bye.
1: All right. Thank you.
0: Monroe and Chandler. Good morning, Monroe.
2: Yeah. Hey, Brian. I was interested about your caterpillar, the insect eating the citrus. I've got Mediterranean fan palms, and in the summer, the new growth coming out of the center of one of them, it's been eaten round. And then lately, I looked down at the bottom of their pups, and one of those was like eaten round. Is there an insect that?
0: Well, most often, Monroe, on the palm trees, it's going to be grasshoppers.
2: Oh, okay.
0: You know, some of the big grasshoppers like to eat the palms, and they like to eat the new growth when it comes out. And if it's just one leaf and it's just been munched, you know, and what they do is they munch it when it's about 3 inches long, and then it just as it grows out, then the whole end of it's trimmed. But don't really hurt anything. There are palm tree borers that were bored into palm trees and caused more of a problem. But then you'd see a round hole kind of drilled in the side. But really, with something like that that's just been chewed on, it's not really a major concern.
2: Okay. And, you know, what was fascinating about it is it was in a perfectly round circle.
0: Well, they bit the end of it. They built the end of it off when it was young. And as the leaf grew out, you know, and matured, then it was chewed off the whole end of it.
2: Oh, okay. Okay. That's a little paper doll kind of thing. Hey, my wife wants to know, are you the distinguished-looking gentleman on the Whitfield Nursery commercial on PBS?
0: Well, no. If you see the younger ones, that's my son. He's far more handsome and better-looking, you know. I gave up television about 20 years ago. I used to do shows on, I started off on Channel 3 and then on Channel 10, and I had a lot of good friends with the different television stations here, too. But now I've got more of the build for radio.
2: So that's your son that's walking around and he's grabbing the trees? And
0: well, if it's an older commercial, PBS runs both. If it's the old commercial and it's the old guy, that's me, and it's an old commercial. But the new one's my son, Matthew.
2: Oh, okay. I don't think I've seen the new one. I think it's the old one.
0: If it's the old guy, it's me.
2: Okay. Hey, well, you're looking good. I mean, at least you were back then.
0: Well, yeah, that's the nice part about television. You know, I could see, you know, things I shot back in the 80s. So, you know, you've been around a while. Anyway, Monroe.
2: Yeah, I look like a prune face now. So I look like my palm tree there. Okay, great talking to you.
0: Have a nice weekend. Bye-bye. Mike in Scottsdale. Good morning, Michael.
3: Good morning, Brian. How are you today?
0: Enjoying the morning.
3: It is beautiful, isn't it? Pulling some weeds out here. Informed my wife last night that I was not going to overseed our Bermuda, and that didn't go over so well. But I want to know, what can I do to make my Bermuda better next year?
0: Well, not overseeding, it's a great start. You know, it's going to make it a lot healthier. If you wanted to fertilize it right now and just kind of build it up, I would fertilize it right now with Milarganite. And Milarganite's a slower release fertilizer, so you're not going to see the instant bang and green, and you're not going to burn your dichondra like I did at my house with a bad sprayer trying to fertilize at night. But at any rate, Milarganite will build the soil, make it much healthier, and you could, if you wanted to, even aerate it now. Now, one thing you might want to do if you're not going to plant rice seed is you might want to put down a pre-emergent. And today would be a great day to put down a pre-emergent because you're going to get some winter weeds. And, you know, if you got a lot of area to do, we don't, if you want to get pre-emergent to bigger, you know, containers, the guys over at Sprinkler World have it. And so you could buy pre-emergent today. They're closed today, but they'll be open tomorrow. And they have it in larger containers than what we typically sell at the nursery. But they have a granular pendimethalin you could just go through and put it on with a spreader, and that will prevent your winter weeds from coming up. But the combination there and then not planting the rye will all be wonderful for your Bermuda grass.
3: Good, good. And my back, too, as well. now, I did read about potash. Is that something that you don't think is a good idea? Or?
0: Well, it's combined in all the other fertilizers anyway, so you shouldn't need any additional. Okay, and that's a nice part with using something like the Milarganite. It basically comes from the, you know, the beer drinkers up in Wisconsin.
3: Milwaukee, baby.
0: It's from Milwaukee. And if you've ever been to Milwaukee, you know, the cool part about Milwaukee is the churches. I have never seen so many churches that are so beautiful my entire life as Milwaukee, Wisconsin. But it's a great place for them to produce the fertilizer for us because they process it all and it's all been heat treated. But it's got everything in it, so it's pretty balanced. You really don't need to use anything else.
3: Okay, perfect. I use Milarganite. I actually very familiar with it. I'm Chicago, so we had a lot of Milarganite. So I know it. But thank you very much. That's helpful. I'll just throw some Milarganite on it and stuff pre-emergent and. Wait till next year.
0: Well, Mike, I got to ask you, are you a White Sox fan?
3: I was. It was a tough night last night.
0: That was a tough night, especially the way they started. That was tough.
3: They were hot.
0: Yeah, they were.
3: They had the Pope on their side and everything, and they didn't do it.
0: But you know what's cool about the White Sox and even our Diamondbacks? They got a bunch of young guys, you know, and I think they've got a good future. Mike, thanks for the call.
3: All right, Brian, have a good day.
0: Bye-bye. Thanks. Cindy in Phoenix. Hello, Cynthia.
4: Hi, Brian.
0: Hey, Cynthia. We got about 30 seconds. You want to hang on and go after the news?
4: That's fine, because I have two questions.
0: Okay, I'm going to put you on until after the news, because I look up, and here he is, blessed with his presence in our studio, is the one and only Mr. Troy Barrett. He's going to get us informed of what's happening in the world. In the interim, you can give Dylan a call at 602-277-5827. We do have a couple lines available. 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
6: 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Time is 8:30. I'm Troy Barrett. Phoenix Fire Department says a 2-year-old boy drowned in a backyard pool on Saturday evening. Phoenix Fire reports that their crews responded to a house near 67th Avenue and Baseline, where a 2-year-old boy was pulled from a pool unconscious and not breathing. Firefighters started life-saving measures and took the boy to the hospital, where he was pronounced dead. Emergency crews say that the family didn't know how long the boy had been underwater and that the home did not have a fence around the pool. KTAR, Fulton Homes, we remind you that 2 seconds is too long to take your eyes off kids near water. You can learn more by going to ktar.com/water safety. The Cardinals host Jared Goff and the Detroit Lions this afternoon as they try to stack on another win onto their record. Arizona Sports Cardinals reporter Tyler Drake joined Arizona's Morning News to say that there could be a lot of points scored Sunday in a battle between two bad defenses.
7: I'm assuming this is going to be whatever kind of over-under people are setting for this game. I think it's going to be over by far.
6: Kickoff for the game is 1:25. 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Let's check traffic now from the Valley Chevy Dealers Traffic Center. We have a crash on northbound I-17 near Glendale. It's caused a vehicle fire there. And I want to remind you that things are clearing up just a little bit weather-wise for us here as we

0: 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I think it's going to be over by far.
1: Kickoff for the game is 1:25. 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Check traffic now from the Valley Chevy Dealers Traffic Center. We have a crash on northbound I-17 near Glendale. It's caused a vehicle fire there. And I want to remind you that things are clearing up just a little bit weather-wise for us here as we head into the next couple of hours. But we still have more chances for showers and storms as we get into this afternoon, this evening, tomorrow, and parts of Tuesday also have chances for showers and storms in the forecast. Breezy conditions for the next few days, too. 86 your forecast high today, overnight low of 71 heading into your holiday Monday. 81 on Monday, 77 for a high on Tuesday. It is 74 degrees right now in Phoenix. And weather is hopefully going to improve here pretty soon. I'm Troy Barrett on Arizona's news station, KTAR News.
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0: Well, welcome back, folks, and we're live here from Sunny Slope, where the clouds have now parted and light to moderate breeze, and an absolutely gorgeous day. You know, Troy, I got to disagree with you, though, on that weather thing, man. This has been just fantastic the last couple of days. We were at the nursery yesterday when the windstorm hit, and that was something else. It was like a minor hurricane for a few moments. But after that, we stood up all the trees and put back all the flowers, and the rain was quite kind. Anyway, back to Cynthia in Phoenix. Hi, Cynthia. Oops, that phone number four button. There we go. Howdy.
1: Good morning. Nice to hear your voice, and you always have so much

0: much information. I think you mentioned this earlier, but I only got the tail end of it. I have suckers on my water suckers on my citrus trees.
1: Mm-hmm.
0: One is an old navel orange, and it's at the bottom, and it's just a couple of them. Should I take that off now?
1: Absolutely. That's not going to do any good for the tree, and any growth that we're going to get as a benefit from this rain would be wasted energy going into that little, what we call them, little mamitas. Yep.
0: Okay, and I have another citrus tree that it's in the tree, and mm-hmm. it's a lot of them, and I don't know how many I should take off.
1: What kind of a tree is it? What variety?
0: A lemon tree.
1: Well, okay, so on a lemon tree, you know, there's big water shoots, especially as it gets to be an older tree.
0: Yeah.
1: And they'll come up off a branch and just go straight up, okay? So if we had the labor to prune all those off, we would, you know, because that lower, fuller canopy is where we can develop the best quality lemons. Now, we can't, you know, we grow thousands of trees, and so we don't have enough labor to go through and get all those out. We do go through and do some sporadic pruning and removing of those, but if you can keep those cut out, that other wood down below will set your crop for next spring. So now wouldn't be a bad time, if you got some energy and this nice, beautiful day, go out there and cut some of those out.
0: You're right. I have a lot. And so, okay. And I have, also, I had a thyme plant that I had, I'll bet, for 40, 45 years. And this year, I watered it often, but it just turned over and died. It was a big bush. I mean, it was 3 or 4 feet long and about a foot and a half high, and it was doing marvelous, and then here comes the heat. I kept watering it, but it died. It just turned.
1: Well, you know, that last singer we had was Jerry Jeff Walker. Have you ever heard his song, Bojangles?
0: Yes.
1: The dog up and died. You know, it's tough with plants, you know, because we have our old friends. And I used to have Trixie that used to hike in the mountains over here with me. But there's sometimes we just got to say goodbye.
0: So is it something that after a certain amount of years, it will die?
1: Well, it was probably more to do with the heat and the poor water quality we had this summer. So, you know, this summer it started off, you know, we were real hot back in March, which changed some things for plants. And then we had what seemed like to be a really nice June. And then the last half of July and August, it was rough. And it was rough because of the weather, and also because, you know, we had to use a lot more well water here in the valley. And our well water, when we use it, saltier than the water that we get out of our reservoirs. So I think it was just a combination of bad factors. But, you know, this is our spring. This is the time of year to plant a new one.
0: Oh, okay, and we get irrigation.
1: Okay.
0: I would water in between, but it just didn't make it.
1: Well, see, so, even our irrigation water in the summertime with the SRP, that's got a lot of well water in it. So our pH in the wells this summer was not as good as it normally is. And all we got to just pray and hope for is a little bit of snow in the mountains, because even the reservoirs up in the White Mountains, with the mountains receiving a pretty good monsoon this year, we're pretty low, because it takes that snow to recharge the aquifers. So we need some snow, too.
0: Boy, you bet we do. We'll just keep praying. Well, thank you so much. I will remember what you said, and thank you for your program. I really appreciate it.
1: Well, enjoy your day, Cynthia. Take care. Bye-bye.
0: Bye-bye.
1: Let's see. Next, we have Marge out in Whitman. But after Marge, it's wide open phones. We've got about 20 minutes left. It's the perfect time to call. We have Mr. Dillon back here smiling. Give him a call at 602-277-5827, 277-KTAR. Hello, Marge.
2: Yes.
1: Howdy.
2: Hello.
1: Hello, hello.
2: Yeah. Hi, Brian. I've called before on my same problem. I have probably about 10 to 15 palm trees, and they need trimmed real bad. I was waiting till after July 4th, but then it got so hot that I didn't think that they could probably work in the heat, you know, the trimmers. So anyway, they still need trimmed, and do you think it's okay to trim them now?
1: Absolutely. The sooner the better, because especially if they're California fans, if you don't get them trimmed here pretty soon, they're going to start dropping seeds and be messy. So now, if you haven't gotten them pruned yet, and I can understand being kind and letting the trimmers escape the heat, now is the perfect time to trim them.
2: Oh, great. I just wondered if they were starting new growth.
1: Well, they grow more right now. With palm trees are kind of interesting, but our native desert trees, like the California fan palm and Mexican fan and Bismarckius, they actually grow the most in September and October. They built up all their starch all summer, and then this is the time when it pushes out, and they really put out a lot of growth. But it's also the perfect time to prune them and, prune them up past the point to where you get all the seeds and, up to about a 45-degree angle on top, and then they'll be beautiful and ready through next year. Past the 4th of July to prune them again.
2: Okay. Well, I was just wondering, we get bird nests, of course, in them too.
1: Well, not so much this time of year, though. Okay. So the nice part about the bird nesting this time of year is the doves have all finished their hatches. Okay. So everything's hatched and done. And so there might be a few lovebirds up in there still, but they're finished nesting. So now's a great time to prune them.
2: Okay. Well, thank you very much. I enjoy your show. Listen all the time. Well,
1: thanks for being part of it, Marge. Bye-bye.
2: Thank you. Bye-bye.
1: We're going to take a short break. We're going to come back with Susan in Glendale. If you'd like to be after Susan, all you need to do is call Dylan. His number is 602-277-5827. 277-KTAR. 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

0: 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You know, we grow trees. 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And if you need trees, any kind, any size, come out and see us. We grow trees from 15 gallons to big 72-inch box, all kinds, from citrus trees, palm trees, desert trees, fruitless olives, any kind of tree, any size. We have a really new fun tree, you know, called a Shady Lady. That's kind of a neat evergreen tree we're growing. And we have, you know, trees like the AZT podless mesquites that don't shed. We have the American mesquite that doesn't break in the wind. Fruitless olives like Swan Hill, you know, and a plethora of other fun varieties. So whatever your dream is, whether it be the perfect orange or lemon tree, or if you're looking for a great shade tree, come out and see us. Our original store is at 824 East Glendale. We're in the East Valley at Cooper, which is the same as Stapley and Guadalupe, and 2647 East Southern Avenue. Now, this is the time of year all of our flowers and things are coming down from Taylor. In fact, we do have a greenhouse up there now to protect some. But, you know, it's a time that everything that's outside, we got to get ready in case it might get cold. But it's also all these plants that have been on vacation growing all summer up there, the perfect time to plant them. So if you're looking for roses, we have beautiful roses coming from the hills, and now is the best time to plant. And we've got big 5 gallons that were regularly $40, now just $29.95, and a plethora of varieties from hybrid tea roses to all kinds. We have beautiful icebergs and rose trees. Now, the trees are a little more than the bushes, but a great variety of roses grown here in Arizona their whole life and budding and blooming. You can plant them now and enjoy the blooms all the way through New Year's. Geranium time. I'd be a little remiss if I didn't say it's geranium time in the valley. You know, now with the soil a little softer, it's the perfect time to go out and plant flower beds. We could plant geraniums especially, but petunias, pansies, snap, stocks, all those other fun things this time of year. And the geraniums go all the way through May. And when the weather's nice, you know, the new forecast, no temperatures over 100. Hard to believe we've been over 100 later than this every October for the last 3 or 4 years. With this nice rain that we've had, it's a great time to plant flowers. If you want to grow your own vegetables, you know, the deserts of Arizona, especially down in Yuma, are the vegetable land for the country this time of year. So broccoli, cabbage, cauliflower, kale, all those fun things, now's the time to plant. Whitfield Nursery, for 4 generations, we've been growing trees here in Arizona for Arizona's future. We do have 3 more lines open, so we have plenty of time to call. The number to call for Dylan, 602-277-5827, 277-KTAR. Got about 8 minutes left. We can get you on after Susan on the Whitfield Nursery Garden Show. Good morning, Susan.
1: Good morning, Brian, and happy Sunday. Hey, you were talking a little bit about trees. I was driving down the street the other day around 35th and Northern, and I stopped and saw the most gorgeous small tree, and I took a picture of it, and it said it was called a cassia fistula. It's also known as golden showers. It has long yellow flowers that dangle down.
0: Yeah, no, I haven't had much luck growing those here in the past, but this was a brand new, freshly planted one.
1: Well, I had flowers on it. I'm guessing it's got to be at least maybe 3 years old.
0: Oh, okay. No, we used to try and grow those here without a lot of luck. But that particular one, I haven't tried. So, I mean, I've tried it, but with less success, but it's been many years. So maybe we could try that one again. It's typically more of a coastal variety grown in San Diego.
1: Okay. I've never seen it before, so I took a picture. It was just absolutely stunning.
0: The one that's very reliable here is the Cascalote, and the Cascalote smoothie, which is common, you know, here in the valley, has yellow flowers right through the winter, through Christmas time. But I'm going to have to play with some of the other cassias again, see what we can do.
1: Well, I think it was like 36th Avenue in Northern. If you're heading west, it's on the right-hand side. I think it's like a Vietnamese or Filipino.
0: Oh, on the Catholic Church. Yeah. Well, there's all kinds of orchids and all kinds of fun things in there.
1: Oh, no, it was somebody's house. I think it's like a little Vietnamese. It's on the corner. It looks like they run a business out of it.
0: I wonder,
1: like a little White House.
0: Yeah, I wonder if he's related to the Catholic Church there, because the Catholic Church that had the beautiful glass top on it, you know, with the tiles from... That one, probably some connection there, because he planted all kinds of fun things. And So I bet you he might be involved with how that arrived here. But yeah, I'm going to go by and check it out, and we might try some again. You know, the thing is, we used to have a lot more frost than we have in recent memory. And right. So we're, you know, there's a lot of nice papayas growing around now too that, you know, I've learned never to tell anybody no and never, but
1: right. We
0: didn't used to have any papayas here in town. There's some beautiful papayas right now.
1: Well, I've been listening to you for many years. I remember you telling people, no, they don't grow here. Now they do. So I know that.
0: Well, we're looking at planting an orchard full of mangoes. They were coming up in a few years. We got to get our production going first. So, you know, hey, there's always something different to try.
1: Right. The other thing I was going to tell you is one of my friends gave me a bunch of the crappie runners, and she also has hydroponics where she was growing it hydroponically in flats. Mm-hmm. Not individually, but yesterday I roughed up the ground out back and put some compost down, and I took all the runners that had roots on them and covered them with a little bit of compost. And is that a pretty good way to get them to start?
0: That's an excellent way. Yeah, that plant is super easy to propagate, and it will spread and do very well.
1: Right. Well, a couple other questions. I talked to you before about my CISO trees, and you told me to cut them down about 6 feet from the top, and I did that about 8 months ago. Mm-hmm. And, of course, they grew back, and now my driveway is starting to lift. I think the root system is going underneath the driveway.
0: What's on the other side of your driveway where they're getting the water from?
1: They're getting the water on the side of the driveway where the trees are. On the other side of the driveway, there's nothing over there for quite a ways.
0: There's something there that they're finding water. That's why they're raising the driveway. Well, what you can do is you can cut the roots on the tree side of the driveway. Just trench right down through there and cut those roots. Now, you might have some of the roots regenerate and come back up. So make sure you're cutting them and covering them and keeping them below the soil. And you could even put some, trunk killer on the roots, on the away side of the roots that are going under the driveway. And that'll help to kill all those that are going out. You'd want to do it at the same time when you cut them. And now wouldn't be a bad time to cut those roots.
1: Okay. Well, I'll tell you what. Yeah, my neighbors next door, I saw a couple little CISO trees coming up in their yard. So it's probably going over into their yard.
0: Well, they've got a water source or something over there because the tree's going out to feed for a reason.
1: Yeah. Okay. Do you have just a couple more minutes?
0: Well, I don't because we're out of time. But
1: okay. All right. I'll ask next week. I'll talk to you later.
0: Thanks, Susan. Bye-bye.
1: Bye-bye.
0: Let's see. Carlos and Levine. Good morning, Carlos.
2: Good morning to you. I just wanted to ask you a quick question. Last week you said something about the navel oranges and about the root stock on them. Uh-huh. And I missed which one was the one that...
0: Well, by far the best root stock for navels are sour orange. We're looking at planting a lot more groves right now, and I don't have any young root stocks growing, so I'm really trying to round up some more sour orange root stock to graft this year. But that's the best one. You know, the Carrizo works pretty well, too, and we actually have a grove on Carrizo, but the very best quality navel orange is going to be on a sour orange rootstock.
2: Okay, that's what you said something about that last week, and I'm getting old. I just didn't remember.
0: Well, me too, but yeah, we have some nice Caracara trees in 15 gallons that are on sour orange rootstock. That's what we planted our grove with last year. And we have some of those trees available at the nurseries in 15 gallons now. In fact, some of them even have some fruit on them, too.
2: Hmm. Okay, well, we thank you.
0: Thank you, Carlos. Bye-bye. Well, folks, I got to say goodbye. We're out of time. But, you know, taking a look at ourselves and seeing how we live and maybe working on our own personal improvement can make a lot of difference. I know I'm not always the kindest, most loving people, that person that I should be. And, you know, it's easy to see faults in others, but we have a lot of faults ourselves. Let's go out and love each other and be like a team. We need linebackers, receivers, and all those guys to win a football game. And we need all the diversity we have in this country and to share love with each other and respect and dignity for the fact, you know, there's no quarterback in the world ever going to win a football game by himself. And it takes our diversity to make this country special. And it takes our love for mankind to make this world work. We'll be back with you next Sunday. Come see us at the nursery. It is the Desert Spring here in the Valley.
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15: From ABC News, I'm Mike Dabusky. Ukrainian officials say they were unaware of President Trump's new claims this morning of an energy ceasefire between Ukraine and Russia. They learned about it on social media today. That post from the president says the ceasefire is effective immediately and both parties have agreed. Earlier today, Ukrainian President Volodymyr Zelensky said his country was ready for both sides to stop striking energy infrastructure, saying this on ABC's This Week.
16: We are asking President Trump, give them signal. Not attack energy infrastructure of Ukraine. It's fair deal. It's not the best deal. The best deal not to have a war, to stop Putin. But the first step is ceasefire.
15: It all comes after President Trump announced a new deal to have Russia supply nearly 2 billion barrels of oil in an effort to lower gas prices. Trump also in recent days calling for Ukraine to elect a new leader. But Ukrainian parliament member Kira Rudik isn't going for it.
17: And it's up to no other leader than Ukrainian people whom and when we will be electing.
15: In the next few days, Pope Leo will undergo surgery after a nodule was discovered on his lung. The condition is common and can be caused by things like infection, scars, or inflammation. It's a dreary day for much of the East Coast as the Northeast gets drenched with what was once Hurricane Isaias. Meanwhile, in the Southeast, cleanup efforts are underway.
18: Hundreds of thousands of people are without power following Hurricane Isaias. Florida Governor Ron DeSantis says there are long days ahead as the cleanup continues.
19: Right now, I think clearing those trees, clearing the debris, that mission continues. Our utilities are working hard to get everyone reconnected back on the grid.
18: The deadly storm bringing with it heavy rain and winds over 100 miles per hour.
15: And on the West Coast, post-tropical cyclone Rachel expected to dump several inches of rain. 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
21: 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KTAR News time is 9:02. I'm Troy Barrett. National Weather Service has issued a flash flood warning for parts of Gila County and Maricopa County as well. It includes Sunflower, Sycamore Creek, Saguaro Lake, and Salt River Tubing Recreation Area. And it also includes the areas along State Route 87 from Weekpaw Casino all the way up to Sycamore Creek. Rain gauge data from around the Phoenix area shows that everyone got at least some rain in the last 24 hours, with Tempe, Chandler, Mesa, and North Scottsdale getting the highest amounts of rain. One spot in Mesa near Broadway and Country Club reported got an inch and a quarter of rain in the last 24 hours. And as we take a quick look at the radar from the KTAR Weather Center, most of the valley looks pretty dry at the moment, just some spotty showers in a few spots, starting to see a little bit of blue sky. But of course, the wind has picked up. It's pretty windy out there. We'll have a full look at your forecast coming up in just a few minutes.
22: This isn't passing the smell test.
21: An attorney representing Ahwatukee residents has filed an ethics complaint against Phoenix Councilman Kevin Robinson over allegations a data center was improperly approved.
23: Local attorney Anthony Ramirez says Menlo Digital's currently under construction data center in the area of 48th Street and Ray Road should have undergone a rezoning process before city approval. Ramirez argues because Councilman Robinson accepted campaign contributions from an attorney associated with Menlo Digital, which are public, there needs to be an investigation.
22: We think that that is a potential ethical violation, and we want the Phoenix Ethics Commission to take a look at this and make their decision.
23: And locals say the data center construction has been a nuisance, and they worry about further impacts once it is up and running. Ballin Overstoles, KTAR News.
21: Well, the city of Phoenix previously told our news partners at ABC 15 that the data center was approved to go into that area as is under the zoning rules that were in place at the time in 2024. We've reached out to the city of Phoenix for updated comment and Councilman Kevin Robinson on the ethics complaint. Let's go ahead and check traffic now for the Valley Chevy Dealers Traffic Center. Red Mountain Loop 202 in Val Vista, we have a collision. Crash Southern and Sossaman. Also, a report of rocks on the road. Northbound State Route 87 near milepost 217. That looks like that's just south of Sunflower. That's the area that's getting a lot of rain this morning and a little bit of flooding in those areas. So be careful for debris on the road if you're traveling around, not only the valley, but around the rest of the state too. We do have this unsettled weather over top of us. More chances for showers and storms this afternoon and cooler temperatures. 86 your forecast high today. We'll keep a chance for storms in the forecast tonight, tomorrow, and early Tuesday as well. 79 now in Sun City. I'm Troy Barrett on Arizona's news station, KTAR News.
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26: Booyah! This is Kenny Michaels. Welcome to the show. I'm your host, Kenny Michaels. It is great to be here today. Can you tell I got Red Bull in my veins? Holy smokes, what a week it's been. Ladies and gentlemen, welcome to the show. All right, before I go crazy, I'm going to turn the phone lines on. The number here to get me live is 888-961-0222. Again, 888-961-0222. The amazing and incredible Wendy is on phones today. So call up, be nice to her, please. She does an outstanding job. So she's handling the phones today, 888-961-0222. Join me on Instagram. You can go to Instagram and be my follower. I've got thousands of them, and everybody's joining the journey, which is exciting as hell. I'd love for you to be a follower. Go to Instagram. You'll find me. Just type in Striking Gold with Kenny Michaels, all one real long word, and become a follower. I'd love to have you. Same thing with Facebook, by the way. So go ahead and do that, too. And you can also watch this show live right now on YouTube. If you want to watch me do this show, you'll see the good-looking Brad Pitt, sexiest guy on radio, precious metals guru, Kenny Michaels. You can go to YouTube and watch me do it now. You can type in Striking Gold with Kenny Michaels and see this show live. Welcome to the show. Hello, hello, hello. Let's go. Let's go. Okay. I have a big announcement to make. If you've bought gold, buy more. Now. If you haven't moved your retirement account yet into gold, here it comes. The Washington Examiner said Trump's paradigm shift is to revalue gold. I'll say it again. Trump's paradigm shift is to revalue gold. Thank God. We've been all waiting for this. Now listen to this. Right underneath it, it says, to ensure American economic security for the next 250 years and beyond, the Trump and his team, led by Treasury Secretary Scott Bessent, are now ready to think out of the box. Here we go. Here we go. The precious metals journey is on. Here we go. And we're going to talk on this show about, I've had probably, I'm going to say almost 100 people have reached out to me in the last month from this show and all said the same thing and asked me to address something. So what the hell, I'm going to address it now. They said, Mr. Michaels, I'm nervous and I don't know what to do. There's a lot of people like that. I'm nervous and I don't know what to do. What they mean is, do I get out of stocks? Where do I go if I get out of stocks? What do I do? I'm scared. Things are uncertain in the world. What do I do? Okay. Listen carefully, ladies and gentlemen. You cannot wait it out for things to get better in a casino. Right? I mean, think about it. Think about it. You can't wait it out for things to calm down in a casino because the house always wins, right? So what do? Even if you don't really want to go to gold anyway. And then when things do settle down, you can always go back to stocks if you choose to. You can always do that, although you won't because of the tax benefits. But I'm just saying, you always can go back. But somehow, some way, until things settle down, what do? Ladies and gentlemen, you go to gold because that way you're out of the market. Listen, I'm going to share something personal. You know that I talk a lot about my own personal life here, okay? So on this show, talk about my grandson. By the way, I'm going to be a grandpa for the second time. I found out May the 7th, the baby is due. I am praying to God for a little girl. I have five boys. And a grandson. Can you imagine? I got a basketball team and one on the bench. but the point is I would love a little girl more than you would ever know in your life. Anyway, doesn't matter. Just hear me out. Am I nervous about what's going on in the world? I am. Putin is making a lot of unnecessary noise. I have a friend just came back from Europe. We had dinner the other night. He said all of Europe is nervous as hell about Putin. About what's happening with the dollar. People all over the world are nervous. Am I nervous? I am. However, am I nervous financially? No, because I'm in gold. I'm okay. I'm comfortable financially with my IRA because I'm in safety. So I'm good there. I'm nervous about other things, sure. But if you're nervous about the stock market, if you don't feel comfy, then it's time to go. Always go with your gut. If your gut tells you, you know, things are getting a little hairy and I'm not feeling comfortable, then move into comfortableness, and that's gold. Now Trump's paradigm shift, this is according to the Washington Examiner, Trump's paradigm shift is to revalue gold. And now him and his team, led by Secretary Scott Bessent, are now ready to think out of the box. That's exciting as hell. Let's go. If you bought gold, buy more. If you haven't, time to do it. Time to move the 401k. Time to move the IRA. Rolling Stone magazine said Trump was fantasizing. Listen to this. All right, get your dirty minds out of the gutter. That's not what I was talking about. Trump was fantasizing about dipping the Iwo Jima statue in all gold. And you ready for this? Money Week just came out and said gold is on crack. Silver is set to soar. Gold is on crack. That means it's wild. And silver set to soar. Amy Gower, who works at Morgan Stanley, said silver to 120. Waha! Fabulous. Silver to 120. Well, of course, China's creating a silver shortage. All right. Get your retirement account into gold and silver. If you're nervous, why continue to be nervous? 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And I, the good-looking Kenny Michaels, will help you. Everybody's nervous. You're not by yourself. Everybody's nervous. The whole world's nervous right now. There's a nervousness going on. Some people think we're on the verge of a World War III. Okay, Putin's making noise against NATO countries. People are seeing the dollar very weak. People are seeing taxes going up. People are seeing cost of goods going up. And seniors are the most affected. So what do? You're at a loss. You're not at a loss. Take the bull by the horns, move out of volatility, move into safety, and stay put. When things settle down, you can always go back. There's no law that says if you move to gold, you got to be in gold forever. But get out of the casino right now, because you can't wait it out in a casino. It's impossible. The house always wins, right? So the amount of people that reach out to me who say, Mr. Michaels, my IRA is sitting there doing nothing. My inherited IRA is sitting there doing nothing. My old 401k is sitting there doing nothing. Folks, it's not going to get any better. It's not going to get any better. Stop being so emotionally tied to your little financial guy. It's stupid. It's ridiculous. Because he can't help you. He cannot help you. Because he can't offer the safety that Golden Crest Metals will offer you. That's why I say go there. 888-406-6222. That's their number. 888-406-6222. Or, of course, kennysgoldquiz.com. All right, the number to get me live here in studio right now, you can ring up the phone line if you got questions about moving to gold. Maybe you are nervous. Maybe things are getting scary with your retirement account or your money in the bank. Everybody's getting financially nervous. I'm seeing it everywhere, everywhere. Call me here. Let's talk about it. 888-961-0222. The amazing Wendy's on phones. Ring up the phone line now, okay? All right. Now, look, there's a new survey out that says Americans' new fear is working till you die. That's the new fear in America for senior people. When I say senior people, I'm talking about you, 50, 58, 59 and a half and older. I'm 64. I'm nervous. Now, I will say this. Because I'm in gold, I don't have to work till I die. If I choose to work till I die, that's one thing. But because I'm in gold and because I've killed it in my IRA in gold, because I have the right products, product matters. You hear me say that all the time, product matters. Because I have the right products in my IRA, that I can put the same products in your IRA, by the way. But the point is because I have the same products, I'm not going to have to work till I die. But that's because I'm in gold. If I was in the stock market right now, I'd shoot myself, truly. I would drive myself crazy. There's so much nervousness going on. People are short-tempered. I talked to people on the phone, and I had a husband and wife on the phone the other day. They were talking about moving her old 401k, and they started going at it on the phone. And I became Dr. Phil. I was like, okay, I'm Dr. Phil. Hey, hey, hey. I was turning into a marriage counselor. I'm like, whoa, slow down. Have a glass of wine. Slow down. Don't get mad at each other. But that's what's out there now. Everybody's stinking nervous. All right, this is Dr. Phil. Call me here. If you're having marital problems, don't call me here. Okay, anyway, the number here to get me live, 888-961-0222. The Amazing Wendy's on phones today. All right, here's some information I'm going to give you. God, I'm so excited about Trump's paradigm shift is to revalue gold. And now him and his team are getting ready to think out of the box. I am so stinking excited right now. Can you imagine what my IRA is going to look like if they revalue gold? Boom! Okay, anyway. So one thing I want to tell you, okay? And I'm going to share something with you. An article came out, and I'm going to tell you how I would fix this problem. So a 67-year-old man had $2 million in a 401k, and he found out that when he's at the age where he has to take required distributions, he's going to get hit with a $400,000 tax bill. That is insane. What senior should have to pay that kind of tax? That disgusts me. However, there's a way out. There's a way out for that guy. Simple. Move to gold. And all of a sudden, that $400,000 tax bill goes way, way, way, way down. That's how it's supposed to be. Seniors, before you were a senior, and I'm a senior, I'm 64. I know you can't believe it. You look on YouTube, you're like, man, this guy looks like he's 22 years old. The skin is just fantastic. It's all the cream and the Botox and all the stuff, right? Anyway, the point is, that's why I'm the good-looking Kenny Michaels. Anyway, so the point I'm getting at is this, is when we're not seniors, we pay tax. That's fine. We work, we pay tax. How it is. If you are okay today contributing to helping the government reduce our debt by feeding them tax money on your retirement accounts, then stay in stock. If you're not okay with it, move to gold. It's that simple. Now, we're going to grab a caller, and after this caller, I got something to tell you guys. All right, I'm Kenny Michaels. This is Striking Gold. The number here to get me live is 888-961-0222. You can go to kennysgoldquiz.com, and I'll help you get your retirement account or cash into gold and silver. Now's the time. My goodness, Trump is on a paradigm shift to revalue gold. Let's go. And by the way, call Golden Crest Metals. They'll do it as well, 888-406-6222. All right, let's go to the phones. We're going to go to line two. We're going to go to Rod. Rod, good morning and congratulations for being our gold miner.
0: Good morning, Kenny, and I'm pretty excited about this.
26: Well, good. Well, Rod, I'll tell you what, a tough thing for me to do is to shut my mouth, but I'm going to do that, and I'm going to let you tell your story and your journey, and go ahead. Have at it, young man.
0: Well, I've been listening to you for a couple of years now, and you are with another company, but you convinced me when you were with that company, and I stayed with you. I transferred over, and I've made several transactions with you, and all your advice and everything has been good, and I've gone with it, and all I have is good things to say about you and Golden Crest Metals and what you do for people out there. And if they would get the inclination to even have a chance to invest a little bit with you, I think it's a good move.
26: Well, let me ask you this. What made you want to buy gold?
0: I kind of had a little cash set aside, and then after listening to your show and seeing gold grow and silver grow and stuff like that, I said, you know what, it's time. So I did it, and I've probably invested with you about five times now for right around $50,000, and I've been happy with every investment. Your team has been good. They've been spot on. If there was an issue with delivery, they were right there, told me, hey, it's going to be delayed or it's not or whatnot. So I think the whole thing is customer service and the quality of your product and the people you work with.
26: And you ended up getting, from what I understand, about $5,000 in free silver. And these people who get free silver off my show, everybody gets free silver. Anybody who reaches out and I help gets free silver. The great thing about the free silver is the smart thing to do is to never cash it in. Just hang on to it, because now we got Amy Gower from Morgan Stanley saying silver to 120. We've got Money Week saying gold's on crack and silver set to soar. So when you get free silver, hang on to it. And I know you got about $5,000, so congrats on that. All right, well, listen, obviously, Rod, you're no fool. You see what's going on in the world. Everybody does. We read all the financial articles. Things are getting a little scary in the world right now, actually probably more than a little. There's a lot of nervous people out there, bud. Is there any advice you would give to somebody?
0: I would say, diversify, okay? Have a little bit here, a little bit there and whatnot, but look at the trends and see what's going up and see what's promising in the future, because I'm like you, Kenny. I'm a senior, okay? I don't have time to wait. I'm not 20 years old anymore.
26: That's it.
0: So I think the diversification and having a plan for your family or your loved ones and your, whoever you're going to leave your assets to is important. And so building that at an older age, I think, is important. And I think that's where I'm at, is diversification.
26: That's it. That's it. And that's probably one of the smartest things that anyone's ever said on this show. Leaving a legacy, diversifying. But make sure you pay attention to where the world is going and where are we as a country going. And we're going to gold. And Trump's got a paradigm shift, a plan now to revalue gold. So that's exciting. Well, listen, for being this week's gold miner, you're obviously getting a case of Omaha steaks coming to your front door. And let me tell you, in that box are filet mignon wrapped in bacon. There's chicken breasts. There's Omaha steak ground beef hamburger patties. There is also some hot dogs. I didn't even know Omaha Steak made hot dogs. Anyway, they have hot dogs. And and I think there's a little cake in there or something, too, from what I heard. But anyway, enjoy that. I'm glad we were able to help you, bud. And, couldn't happen to a nicer guy. Okay, brother?
0: Well, I'll tell you what, Kenny. It's not over. I'm not done. I'm following you and investing in your advice. And so far, so good. Everything's been great. And like I said, man, you, your people, and your positive affirmations is what keeps me listening.
26: Well, I appreciate it. Thanks, buddy. Have a great day. All right. And God bless.
0: All right. All right. Take care, King. Thank
26: Bye-bye.
0: You.
26: Bye-bye. You're welcome. Bye-bye. All right. The number to get me live, 888-961-0222. 888-961-0222. That is the number to get me live. Did you hear what he said? He said, pay attention to what is going on. Our own president has a plan to revalue gold, according to the Washington Examiner. Now, that last caller said, you need to have a plan. You do need to have a plan. At some point, it's not about how much can I make. And you've heard me say this. It's about how much can I keep. People are getting slaughtered. When I say slaughtered, I mean slaughtered. People are getting slaughtered when they pull money out of their retirement account because Uncle Sam takes the money. I get complaint after complaint after complaint. And I don't mean this the way it's going to come out. So please understand, I'm just very direct. It's very tough to feel sorry for someone who has an option in front of them to fix what they're upset about and don't do it. It's one thing if you have no option. Well, then that sucks. But you do. You have to stop feeding the government money. You have to start thinking about you. Now I'm going to share something with you. The midterms are around the corner. Okay? And they may or may not go the way you want them to go. And if the seats in the House and the seats in the Senate change, and blue becomes the popular color, Trump becomes a lame duck president. You understand that, right? Which means anything he tries to do is not going to go through. And the battle is on. And I'm going to give you one more bit of information that I'm not going to share till we get back from our break, because I want to keep you riveted. I don't want you to touch the radio dial, because what I have to say to you is going to open your eyeballs to what you better be doing with your money, and you better do it quickly. The fact that Money Week says, even when gold's dipped down, Money Week says gold is on crack. What does that mean? Gold is on crack. I guess it means it's like crazy wild, right? Because I don't do crack, but I guess if you're on crack, you're crazy wild, right? Is that what it is? You're on crack? I don't know. Anyway, and silver is set to soar. Amy Gower from Morgan Stanley says silver to 120. Wow, crazy. All right. 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
21: 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I'm Troy Barrett. Phoenix Fire Department says the two-year-old boy drowned in a backyard pool on Saturday evening. Phoenix Fire reports that their crews responded to a house near 67th Avenue and Baseline where a two-year-old boy was pulled from a pool unconscious and not breathing. Firefighters say life-saving measures were put in place. They took the boy to the hospital where he was pronounced

Checking traffic now from the Valley Chevy Dealers Traffic Center. We have a crash on 51st Avenue and Indian School. And let's get to the weather here and talk about what has happened, what's going to happen over the next couple of days. This unsettled pattern is going to be sticking around through at least early Tuesday, so more chances for showers and storms off and on throughout the rest of the next couple of days. Windy conditions, too. We do have a wind advisory in place throughout today and into early tomorrow. Looking for a high of 86 today. Again, more chances for showers and storms later this afternoon. More chances for overnight storms, too. As we head into next week, 78 is your forecast high by Tuesday and Wednesday. And again, those chances for storms stick around the early part of next week. 79 now in Tempe. Troy Barrett on Arizona's news station, KTAR News.

0: 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Just type in Striking Gold with Kenny Michaels and become a follower of mine. I'd love to have you. Also, you can go to kennysgoldquiz.com and have me help you personally. 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No problem. Or call Golden Crest Metals at 888-406-6222. All right. Well, welcome to the show. I'm Kenny Michaels, and here we go. So, there's a chance that in 2028, we may see a change in the White House. Well, we know there's going to be a change in the White House because Trump can't run again, right? But you do know that when the Democrats want to tax retirement accounts, they want to tax what's called unrealized gains. I've talked about this before. An unrealized gain is when your retirement account goes up, you don't take it out, but you're taxed on that increase. That's a bunch of BS as far as I'm concerned. If they get in, you're getting a root canal and a colonoscopy at the same time. Because they get you when you're going, they get you coming in and they get you going out. Now, whether you'll be in the dental chair on your side, try to picture this now, because you got to get the colonoscopy, but you got to get the root canal. Or whether you're in a hospital bed on your side and the dentist is next to the hospital bed, I don't know how they're going to work it out. But I hate a root canal and I hate a colonoscopy. And to get both at the same time? Hell no. That's why you go to gold. Because once you go to gold, the numbers change. Remember, I said about a month ago or 5-6 weeks ago, Trump said, he who holds the gold makes the rules. That's right. If you're in the stock market, then you play by their rules. If you're in gold, they play by your rules. And when you're a senior, you've earned your stripes. You've paid your dues. It's now your way or the highway is how it should be. You got to take care of you first. All right, we're going to go to the phones. We got a gentleman who has a very good question, by the way. Let's go to line three. We're going to talk to Bruce in Roland Heights. I believe that's in California. Bruce, welcome to the show.
1: Yes, it is. Good morning.
0: Good morning. How are you today, sir?
1: I'm doing good. I've been listening to you for the last couple of weeks, and you know, I'm interested in getting some gold, but I'm not really sure. I got a 457 plan, and if I pull that money out, aren't I getting taxed on that when
0: I pull
1: out?
0: Okay, so that's a great question. First of all, how old are you?
1: I'm 62.
0: Okay, perfect. So you don't pull it out of the account, okay? What you do is you can take the let me back up. Is this from your current job by chance?
1: Yes, it is.
0: Okay. And you're still contributing to it, right?
1: Yes.
0: Okay. So you're not going to want to move the whole thing. We'll move a good chunk of it, but you don't want to move the whole thing because you want to keep it open because your employer's contributing and that's free money and you're contributing. So we want to keep it open. Right. But to answer your question, you're not going to pull the money out, Bruce. What you're going to do is you're just going to roll it over. Okay. And the rollover is tax-free, penalty-free. You're going to roll that money over from a 457 plan to a self-directed IRA. That's what we do for you at no charge. And then we help you roll it over. When you do a rollover, it's a tax-free, penalty-free event. Okay, so you're not going to be

0: Okay. And then what happens is, once the money goes into your new IRA, then you and I will get on the phone together and I'll educate you on the best products to own, and you'll be on your way to one hell of a journey, especially with Trump now having a paradigm shift to revalue gold. So, and also keep in mind, and you may not know this, most people don't, Bruce, that your 457 is an uninsured account. People don't know that, but when you have a retirement account from your current job, that's an uninsured account. The minute you move it into a self-directed precious metals IRA, you're insured. So that's a big factor as well, especially with what's going on in the world and so many companies having financial trouble. So, Bruce, you got two options.
1: Okay.
0: You got two options. You can either call Golden Crest Metals at the 888-406-6222. Whoever answers that phone can help you. They're not as good looking as I am, but they can help you. Or you can have my knowledge and my looks, and I can help you personally if you just go to kennysgoldquiz.com, and I'll call you when I'm done on the radio today. Okay?
1: Okay. So another question is, I can roll this over while I'm continuing to work?
0: Yes, you can, because you're over the age of 59 and a half. Once you have a retirement account from a current job, in order to move it, you have to be 59 and a half or older. But we're not going to move the whole thing because you're still contributing, right? So we don't want to move it all. We want to leave some money in there. We just want to be very careful what you leave in paper. Paper's a disaster. Physical assets are the way to go. So you want the bulk of it moved, but you got to leave something there. And I'll work with you on that. That part's easy. Okay?
1: Oh, okay.
0: All right. So either
1: so
0: go to...
1: I need to go to...
0: Just go to kennysgoldquiz.com, and you'll see the good-looking Brad Pitt of Precious Metals right on the screen there, sir.
1: So is that K-E-N-N-Y-S?
0: Yeah, K-E-N-N-Y-S-G-O-L-D-Q-U-I-Z, all one real long word, kennysgoldquiz.com. Fill out the information, takes a second, only a couple questions, and then it'll come to my email. When I'm done on the radio today, sir, you'll get a call directly from me. Okay?
1: Okay, I will do that. Thank you so much.
0: All right, buddy, thanks for calling in. God bless. Bye-bye. All right, the number to get me live, 888-961-0222. I'm Kenny Michaels. This is Striking Gold. So I have a story to tell you. Someone told me there was a priest and a politician, and apparently they were killed in a car accident. And when they went up to the pearly gates, St. Peter opened it up and let them in and turned to the both of them and said, follow me, I'll show you your living quarters. And so he opened up the first room or house, or what do you want to call it, and it was a modest two-bedroom place. A living room and a kitchen and a bedroom. Nothing spectacular. And he turned to the priest and he said, this is for you. So the priest put his stuff in there, and St. Peter took the politician with him to his house. The politician's thinking, if that's what the priest got, oh boy, what am I going to get? Right? Like, I'm going to get some tent or some shack. Well, St. Peter takes him to this mansion with servants and a butler and just like this enormous mansion. He turns to the politician and he says, this is where you're going to stay. The politician is blown away and he says, St. Peter, if you don't mind me asking, I don't understand. Why would you give the priest the little two-bedroom place and here I get this mansion? St. Peter says, well, we got tons of priests here, but we never have a politician. Anyway, all right. Anyway, that's the story of the day. All right, I'm Kenny Michaels. This is Striking Gold. So, hear me out. Everybody's calling for silver to triple. Look, I don't care if gold goes up. Yeah, I think what Trump is doing is going to push the price of gold through the roof. It's going to push silver through the roof. Everybody thinks so. I think so. Everybody thinks so. But right now, the nervousness people have is becoming overwhelming. I hear it in grocery stores. I hear it at car wash. I hear it at a restaurant. I go into some restaurants that I frequent in the Los Angeles area, and sometimes there's hardly anybody in there. And they know me, and I'll go in, and they'll say, Mr. Michaels, welcome. I say, thanks. So where is everybody? I don't know. People are getting nervous about spending money. I too, ladies and gentlemen, am a senior, and I too am nervous. The difference between my nervousness and your nervousness is this. I'm not nervous about my money for my future because I'm in gold. So that's a part of it that I'm comfortable in that regard. So I put that aside. I'm nervous for my grandchildren. I'm nervous for my children. I'm nervous for where the world's headed. I don't want a root canal and a colonoscopy at the same time. Nobody does. I don't even want one of them. Never mind both of them. Okay? So I'm nervous with where we're headed. Yes. Now, I'm going to give you some numbers, and these are very round numbers. These are not to the penny. In the last, I want to say 6 or 7 days, do you realize the Dow Jones has dropped almost 3,000 points? But it didn't do it in one shot. It was 200 here, 300 here, 500 here, 600 here, 200 here, 400 here. Next thing you know, we were almost at 54,000 at the Dow. We're now barely at 51. So if you're seeing that your retirement account is going nowhere, there you go. That's why. Your retirement account when you're in stocks is having what we call the hairy chest syndrome. You know when you put a Band-Aid on a hairy chest and you have to take the Band-Aid off, there's only two ways to do it. You either rip it off. Well, that would be a 3,000-point drop in one day of the stock market. Bam! Well, that didn't happen. Instead, what they're doing is they're ripping the Band-Aid off the hairy chest, but they're ripping it off slowly. Ow, ow, ow, ow, ow, ow, ow, ow, ow, ow, ow, ow, ow, watch it, ow, ow, ow, stop! That's what's going on. Your account is in an ow, ow, ow, ow, ow, ow, ow type of an account. A little here, a little more, a little more, a little more, a little more. Ow, ow, ow, ow. But at the end, you're down. At the end, you're not going anywhere. Newsflash. Nobody in the country, basically, could retire on a retirement account anywhere in this country of a couple hundred thousand dollars. You're dreaming if you think so. Because what you're not figuring in your retirement account is what happens when you turn 73 and you got to start yanking money out. The government gets a chunk of that. So you really have less. You may have 250, you may have 300, but guess what? You don't when it comes time to living on it because the government's taking their share. That's why you go to gold. As I said earlier, a 67-year-old guy with a $2 million 401k found out that his required distribution is going to trigger a $400,000 tax bill. I'm disgusted by that. If this 67-year-old man worked his tail off for God knows how long and built up an account, sure, I understand it's pre-tax. He should pay some tax, yes. $400,000 at 67 years old is disgusting. It's disgusting. Now, he can lower that by a hell of a lot by moving to gold. That's the benefit. And if you're trying to wait out the nervousness, if you're trying to say, well, I'm just going to wait this out till things get better, nothing wrong with that. But wait it out in safety. Wait it out in a safe haven. That's gold. You don't wait it out in the casino. I said this in the beginning of this show. You don't wait it out in the stock market because you don't know when the uncertainty is going to come to an end. You don't know when things are going to stabilize. Could be tomorrow, could be in a week, could be in a month, could be in 10 years. You don't know. In the meantime, get the hell out of harm's way. Okay, because that is where you want to put your retirement account currently, for sure. It doesn't mean you can't go back. Listen, I'm going to say this to people, and I hope this helps. Gold is like a financial seatbelt. I thought about this. You don't put a seatbelt on because you know you're going to crash. right? Because if you knew you were going to crash, you'd put on a helmet, right? I don't see anybody driving in cars with a helmet. You don't put the seatbelt on because you're going to crash. You put the seatbelt on because you don't know what's around the corner. And right now, I've been asked on this show to address all these people that are asking me, talk about people that are on the fence that don't know what to do. If you don't know what to do, if you're not comfy, it's time to go. Simple. Go with your gut. If you're feeling uneasy about where your money is, you do have an option. You can move into safety and then wait it out. And at least you're in God's money. At least you're in real money. At least you're in low volatility, low tax, and high growth. And you sit there and you wait it out. And if your financial advisor's feelings got hurt, oh well, get him a hanky for Christmas. I don't know what to tell you. You don't stay in disaster for someone else. You don't do that. That's poor investing, poor money management. So call Golden Crest Metals. They'll help you. 888-406-6222. I'll give it to you again. 888-406-6222. That is their number. Or, like I said, you can go to kennysgoldquiz.com and fill out the information, and I will help you. Okay? All right. The last thing I'm going to really want to spend some time on here is money in the bank. So there are people that are coming into money, whether you inherit it, whatever. You're coming into a windfall of money. And the first thing people do is they run to the bank. Why would you go to the bank? Why do you go to the bank? And then the bank convinces you to get a CD. That just cracks me up. CDs are a joke. Gold is outperforming interest rates on CDs. Silver's outperforming it. And at the end of the year, when your CD is up, you're going to get a tax form. And then you got to pay tax on the stupid little money you earned. It's dumb. While the gold is sitting in your home and the silver sitting in your home and it's going up in value, guess what? There's no tax form. It sits there in your safe at home and you're making money. The best part of taking your cash and putting it into silver and gold is something else. It's called a legacy. See, when you have money in the bank and you die, your heirs, whoever that is, your children, your grandchildren, whoever it is, take your death certificate. They go into the bank and they say, hey, my dad died and I am next in line here. Here's his death cert and I'm here to take the money out. And right behind you when you go in the bank, you don't see him, but he's there, is a guy named Uncle Sam. And he's much shorter than you, so you don't even see him. He's like a little tiny, what do they call those? Like a little person, a short people got, anyway. Yeah, you know, these little tiny dwarf little thing guys down, whatever. And what happens is you go to the teller and say, hey, my dad died and I'm next in line. Look, I want to take all the money out. And this little voice from down by your shins puts his hand up on the counter where the teller is and goes, me too. Me too. And then the little voice says, give me more than you give him. And the teller says, who's that other voice? And he says, it's me, Uncle Sam. That's right. Uncle Sam is with you. How comforting is that? But if you put your money in gold and silver and it sits in your safe at home and you die, your children come into your house, eat your food that you left in the fridge, right? Raid your pantry, go through your stuff. And then when they open the safe, there's no, me too. That doesn't happen anymore. Me too is locked out. It all goes to your kids. with no government involvement. That's the beauty of it. Okay? So when you invest in gold and silver, there's more than just you benefiting. If you inherit a retirement account, same thing. If you inherit a retirement account, you've got to drain that sucker within 10 years. And what does that mean? Well, that means you got to take money out, and there you are again. Hey, how you doing? I get a piece of that IRA, you know. That's what the government says. But if you move to gold, all of a sudden, you don't hear that little voice so much anymore. Okay? That's why you move to gold, period. Yes, it's true. There are perks in moving to gold, besides the safety, besides the privacy from the government, besides the legacy. Yes, there are perks. We got a president whose paradigm shift is to revalue gold to ensure American economic security for the next 250 years and beyond. Trump and his team, led by Secretary Scott Bessent, now ready to think out of the box. That's what it said on the Washington Examiner. Money Week says gold is on crack, silver set to soar. Morgan Stanley, silver to 120. Americans' new fear, they're going to work till they die. 64% of Americans worry about running out of money. Newsflash! You cannot run out of money if you're in gold. Cannot run out of money if you're in gold. Cannot run out of money because gold has never gone to zero. Can't run out of money. 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Don't forget, follow me on Facebook and Instagram. Striking Gold with Kenny Michaels. Listen, thanks for making me a part of your day today. Love you. I'm Kenny Michaels. This is Striking Gold. Have a great day. We'll see you next week. God bless.

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14: KTAR-FM, Glendale, Phoenix. He's pushed back over his controversial deal to have Russia supply 1.8 billion barrels of oil to the U.S. But House Majority Whip Tom Emmer from Minnesota reclaims that it's all part of the president's plan to help negotiate a peace deal between Ukraine and Russia.
15: Donald Trump thinks outside of the box, put the American people first. But at the same time, he is the president of peace. I think he's two steps ahead of the press all the time. He's thinking about how you get these conflicts resolved.
14: The deal with Russia is also intended to help alleviate high gas prices in the U.S., though experts say the deal will offer little relief to consumers. ABC's Elizabeth Schulze has what consumers are now paying.
16: Let's turn to diesel now. About $6.25 a gallon. That's nearly double on what drivers paid a year ago, though prices have come down from their mid-September peak. And let's talk about why all of this matters. Diesel fuel, of course, fuels the trucks that transport everything from groceries to furniture. So when those costs go up, businesses can pass them along to consumers, you and I. So increasing diesel supply could help ease some of that pressure.
14: Pope Leo says he'll undergo surgery in the coming days to help remove a lump on his lung.
17: The Pope says the lump was recently discovered during medical checks. He made the announcement in Italian during his noon blessing at the Vatican. Pope Leo says the lump was found in its early stages and localized, not spreading. The Vatican says the Pope's surgery will be done at the Gemelli Hospital in Rome, the primary medical facility used by popes, and that he'll stay in the hospital for about a week.
14: ABC's Chuck Sievertson. Cleanup efforts continue in the southeast, where yesterday Hurricane Isaias brought heavy rain and high winds from the Florida Panhandle up through the Carolinas. Four people were killed in that storm, two in Florida, two in Alabama. You're listening to ABC News.
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19: Good morning, KTAR News. Time is 10:02. I'm Troy Barrett. National Weather Service has issued a flash flood warning until 11:15 this morning for parts of Gila County and parts of Maricopa County. That does include Sunflower, Sycamore Creek, Saguaro Lake, and the Salt River Tubing Recreation Area. It also includes areas along State Route 87 from Weekapaw Casino up to Sycamore Creek. Rain gauges around the valley show that everyone got at least a little bit of rain in the last 24 hours. Tempe, Chandler, Mesa, North Scottsdale getting the highest amounts of rain. One spot in Mesa near Broadway and Country Club reported 1.25 inches of rain in the last 24 hours. And taking a look at the current radar situation, we do have just a couple of light showers in parts of Mesa and Gilbert, but we have some more intense rain around Rio Verde, over into the Superstitions and along the 87 into the Four Peaks area. So be on the lookout for that as that heavy rain continues. We'll have a look at your extended forecast a little bit more in depth in just a few minutes.
20: This isn't passing the smell test.
19: An attorney representing Ahwatukee residents has filed an ethics complaint against Phoenix City Councilman Kevin Robinson over allegations around a data center that was allegedly improperly approved.
21: Local attorney Anthony Ramirez says Menlo Digital's currently under construction data center in the area of 48th Street and Ray Road should have undergone a rezoning process before city approval. Ramirez argues because Councilman Robinson accepted campaign contributions from an attorney associated with Menlo Digital, which are public, there needs to be an investigation.
20: We think that that is a potential ethical violation, and we want the Phoenix Ethics Commission to take a look at this and make their decision.
21: And locals say the data center construction has been a nuisance and they worry about further impacts once it is up and running. Ballin Overstoles, KTAR News.
19: The city of Phoenix previously told our news partners at ABC 15 the data center was approved to go into that area as is under the zoning rules that were in place at the time back in 2024. We've reached out to the city of Phoenix to update their comments and also reached out to Councilman Kevin Robinson on the ethics complaint. Checking traffic now for the Valley Chevy Dealers Traffic Center. No crashes on the surface streets or freeways at the moment, but want to let you know that northbound State Route 51 close between Indian School and Glendale Avenue, that'll be back open 5 a.m. Monday morning. Let's talk about the weather here for the next few days. Unsettled weather for the rest of today, tomorrow, and Tuesday. And we do have a chance for more storms in the forecast later this afternoon, overnight tonight, as well as Monday and early Tuesday. Temperatures cooling off to 86 for the high today, 81 on Monday, 77 for a high on Tuesday. Right now, it is 81 degrees in Glendale. I'm Troy Barrett on Arizona's news station, KTAR News.
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23: How was your birthday day off yesterday?
24: I wouldn't know.
0: I don't know what that means. How was your day off yesterday, which happened to fall on your birthday?
1: It was fine and dandy.
0: Did you get all the texts from all the listeners? I asked everybody to text you. I gave out your phone number on the show yesterday.
1: Yeah.
0: You don't like celebrating then, do you?
1: No.
0: No?
1: Not particularly.
0: It's not one of those big ones, though, is it?
1: I don't have big ones.
0: Some people have big ones.
1: I don't have big ones.
0: It's a zero after it. I know that's not this one.
1: No.
0: No
1: zeros after mine.
0: No. Okay. All right. Well, happy birthday, and we'll celebrate next year.
1: Oh, okay, I'll hold my breath.
0: Don't hold your breath.
1: Don't hold my breath?
0: Again.
1: I'll be taking that day off also.
0: I told Becky Lynn I brought you in a big bag of Nutella. Nuggets.
1: Oh, chicken nuggets.
2: Yeah,
1: okay.
2: You missed it. We ate them.
1: Fair enough. Here. Well, it's the price I pay. I'll be okay
0: next year.
1: Hey, did a bullied kid get an Arizona teacher fired? We have to go out to Yuma for this story, where a teacher said she was fired after she allowed a bullied male student to use the restroom in her office. That restroom had a connecting door to the girls' locker room. You understand what I'm saying? Like, what do you call those? Jack and Jill or whatever?
0: So a teacher had her own office.
1: Yes.
0: Own bathroom.
1: Yeah.
0: That bathroom led into the girls' locker room.
1: Correct.
0: And
1: She is the cheer coach and a physical education teacher.
0: Okay.
1: So I'm assuming her office is like near the locker rooms.
0: The boy is on the cheer team. He's the only boy on the cheer team.
1: Yes. Okay. And she is.
0: And he's getting bullied.
1: She was the coach. He was getting bullied.
0: Yeah.
1: She was trying to protect him from bullies and basically received a letter of censure for unprofessional conduct. And that there seems to be more to this story. Like, this can't be it, because she got fired for doing the right thing.
0: I mean, if you're trying to shield someone from being bullied, like if a teacher's trying to shield a boy from getting bullied, that's always a good thing.
1: Mm-hmm.
0: But you can't just leave it at that. You've got to report it. Like, I'm trying to think, this is how this whole thing in my head happens. This kid is walking down, the hallway?
1: Sure.
0: And there are a couple of kids that are kicking him in the rear end, or they're just
1: calling him names or chasing him or whatever. Right.
0: Okay. So if I see that and I'm a teacher, what would I do?
1: And you know this kid.
0: Obviously.
1: She knows him because she's his coach.
0: All right. I'm trying to walk through this. Should the teacher do anything for the bullied kid, or should the teacher take the bullies and say, we're going to the principal's office? Would that be a better decision?
1: Okay.
0: I don't know. I'm not sure.
1: I would say in the moment, it sounds like she did the right thing to try to protect this kid by saying, basically, come into my office. And then apparently he used the bathroom to change.
2: You know what I'm thinking is like, maybe the bullies, maybe he got where they were waiting for him.
1: Or that.
2: The boys' bathroom.
1: Afraid to go out.
2: He couldn't go in there.
1: Couldn't go.
0: Very plausible, right?
2: And that's why she said, just come in here.
1: He is the only boy on the cheer team.
0: I actually think Becky Lynn's example is better than mine.
1: Okay.
0: That seems more plausible.
2: And that's why she didn't immediately go. Of course, she could have gone in. Well, I don't know if she'd gone in to see if they were in there. Of course, she was.
1: At no time did the boy go into the girls' locker room. But he was in a bathroom that had a adjoining door.
2: Accessible
1: door, whatever you call that. That's enough to get fired these days?
0: So if you were in high school and you had this situation where you had a door that led into the girls' locker room, are you opening that door? I would tell you, with me, I can remember me in high school, no game, I'd just be scared. Like, part of me would be like, gosh, I do, like, it's awful to say. Sure, I'd like to open the door and see something. I know that's pretty gross, but that's boys. But I think a lot of boys would also be scared.
1: Well,
0: they wouldn't open the door, or they would, you would hope that they were raised right. And, I understand that that's not what I should be.
1: Right.
0: But a lot of boys would open that door.
1: It's high school.
0: It is high school.
1: But so she was worried about him going in the boys' locker room because there had been instances of violence and quote unquote boys getting beat up in the boys' locker room.
0: Yeah. The argument against what the teacher did is that she allowed him to change elsewhere with a door that led to girls possibly changing at the same time. That's the argument against it.
1: I think that's the worst you could say about it. Yeah.
0: That's the argument against it. But I mean, first of all,
1: but I don't know if there were girls changing in the girls' locker room at that time.
0: No, absolutely
1: that's not being accused. It's just saying there was a connecting door.
0: So they fired her because there was a chance the boy could open the door and take a peek. That's why she's fired. It's not that she gave special treatment to
1: the boys could do that in the hallway.
0: Right. There's a chance that he could open the door. And anybody who's got a daughter does not want somebody peeking at their daughter in high school. But I've got to say, I think if the teacher knew this boy and trusted this boy and he went into the restroom to change, there was probably a little bit of trust that maybe he wouldn't go into the girl's bathroom. He never did. So is it like, so did she get fired because of something he could have done,
1: yes,
0: taking a peek?
1: Because of what might have happened.
0: Right.
1: She says, and again, this is the teacher speaking. In hindsight, I will take it with a grain of salt. First off, this boy that she was helping is the only male cheerleader on the team. He had already complained about the bullying. He was told that he should just take alternate routes to class to avoid the bullies.
0: Hold on a minute. Now, the school told him to do that.
1: According to the teacher, that's how they were dealing with the bullying. Right. They told him to take alternate ways to class.
0: Then that's an alternate way that he went to change then.
1: Make an argument. Yeah.
0: Wasn't the boy taking the school's suggestion? Okay, you want me to avoid it? Okay, I can avoid it by going into the teacher's room and changing in her bathroom.
1: And she lets me change in her bathroom. Because, listen, if she would have let him change in her office, would that have... Well, there would have been two doors between him and the... Do you see what I'm saying? Like, what point do you say... The teacher was trying to do the right thing.
0: Well, she couldn't let him change in the office because then that would be... Because
1: then she'd be in the office with him.
0: Right, you can't do that.
1: So he goes in the bathroom. You see what I'm saying? Like, to her credit, by the way, the teacher's name is Miss Plaza. She says... if I had to do it all over again, I'd do it all over again.
0: I mean, that says something right there.
1: And again, I think she was doing the right thing. She was trying to protect this one boy who I can understand to a certain extent, high schools being what they are, was being bullied and targeted for being the only male on the cheerleading team.
0: You're the only male on the cheerleading team in high school. You're going to get bullied.
1: And she was trying to protect him and was still his coach. You know, I mean,
0: here's another question.
1: Oh, boy.
0: How long did she leave the boy in her bathroom?
1: Unclear.
0: That's something that I think is worth knowing.
1: Yeah.
0: Because if he went in there, he changed, he got out.
1: It's, I think it's a little frustrating and that it seems like there is more.
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1: Arizona State released a what they call an initial review of the workout that left a young man, a hockey player, Matthew Mayich, on life support. The review, I would characterize it as a lot of CYA. It looks less about looking into what happened and more about apparently trying to cover some of this up. I don't like the way it reads, but I don't think I'm alone. Joining us right now is attorney for the Mayich family, Mr. Leonard Aragon. I'm looking through this initial report, and it doesn't appear that ASU takes any responsibility for what happened, did it? Did I miss that?
28: No, you didn't miss it. And it's been a month now, and they haven't taken responsibility at all. One thing the report does say, it doesn't say it explicitly, but if you read between the lines, is that ASU didn't follow their own policies, right? And if they followed their own policies, we wouldn't be here right now talking about this. And more importantly, it shows that they haven't done anything about people not following their own policies. No coach is suspended. No one's in trouble. No one's been relieved of their job. Nothing.
0: So the policy that you're talking about, and if I'm wrong, please let me know, is that the coaches never told ASU that they wanted this Green Beret to come in and actually conduct a workout? Is that one of the policies?
28: Well, that's one. There's actually two. So one, when you have somebody who's not a coach, who's not vetted, who doesn't know the safety protocols for ASU, you need to have that person approved by ASU. That's one policy.
0: And ASU did not. Right. And ASU did not approve anything because nothing was handed to them. Right.
28: That's exactly right.
0: OK. And what's number two?
28: Number two, the important one is if you're going to conduct a workout outside in August in Arizona, you must follow protocols. And one of those things is having a cooling tub there. Why? Because if you put someone with heat exhaustion or heat stroke in a cooling tub right away, it's almost 100% recovery. Hmm. There would be no issue. They didn't do that. That's their own policy. Their own policy is give a bunch of water breaks. Their own policy is have staff out there constantly monitoring the students. They didn't do any of that stuff. According to themselves, according to their own admissions in that report.
1: Again, we're talking to the attorney for the Mayich family, Leonard Aragon.
0: Okay, so the report says that the athletes got a water break 20 minutes into the workout. That's what the university mm-hmm. said. They also mm-hmm. got another water break towards the end. And so there was water. They say there was iced towels. There was a cooler. Is that not enough?
28: No, it's not enough. And let me back up a little bit. They said that they interviewed 20 people, right? There's 28 players just on the team. They didn't talk to all the team people, right? Hardly any of them. Because, you know, they talk to the coaches and there's a bunch. You know, they talk to the medical people. There's a bunch. They probably talk to some of the police or the EMS people. That's a bunch. So how many students did they talk to? How many athletes did they talk to? Only a couple.
0: Right. But what about the water? And let's talk about the water and the ice situation, because if it was there, from what I also understand, is that water and ice was withheld from the players if they were lagging.
1: If they're falling behind.
0: Yeah.
28: If you were having trouble finishing this workout, and Matthew, he's a big defense guy, right? He was having a little trouble finishing some of these exercises. And my understanding is he was denied some water. So yes, there was one water break, and that's the only one I'm aware of.
0: All right.
28: There may have been a second one, and I'm not so sure Matthew got that one because he was falling behind. But let's assume he got two water breaks. It's August in Arizona in the summer doing a military style workout. You need more than a couple water breaks for a couple seconds.
1: Mr. Aragon, and again, I'm learning a lot about kind of these ASU policies. One of them was also that there is supposed to be some sort of a acclimation time from the time you come to ASU. And I'm assuming Mr. Mayich, I don't want to make too many, but was coming from Canada where he lived. And how long had he been in Phoenix? Was he acclimated to the heat is there a specific policy for that?
28: There is. And he wasn't acclimated. You have to understand, when you become acclimated, it's to the conditions that you're going to work out in. Right. So when he got there, he's a hockey player. He's working out in 50, 60 degree weather, right? 50 degree weather. And he came from Canada. Yeah, he's Canadian. And so he never was acclimated to Arizona heat. Right. Those of us who live here, who were born here, have trouble being acclimated. He was never acclimated to that heat ever.
0: Is there truth that the ASU hockey coach had disparaging comments about the team's toughness, and that led to this type of a workout? That sounds to me absolutely, you know, insane when you're talking about push-ups, planks, flutter kicks, bear crawls, squats, sprints, buddy carrying. And you're right, it's brutally hot outside. Were there disparaging comments from the coach about the team before this workout?
28: My understanding is yes. That's my understanding.
0: Do we know what they were? Do we know what they were? Do we know what was said?
28: That they're just not tough people. Look, these are hockey players. We know they're tough, right? And so maybe he was trying to motivate these people, and he brought this guy in to help motivate him, this military person. But the problem here is that they just didn't make it safe. You can motivate all you want, but you have to make it safe. Mm. And they didn't follow their own protocols, their own guidelines, their own rules. That's the problem we have here. But I don't know the exact words that he used. I'm sorry.
1: Mr. Aragon is family attorney for the Mayiches, as Matthew remains hospitalized, described as on life support. And I do want to come back to that in a minute, sir. But another, and again, I think there's a lot of questions, and they're fair.
28: Yeah.
1: Do you trust, I'm really underhanding this one to you, sir. Do you trust ASU to conduct their own investigation into this?
0: That's a fair question, by the way.
1: And would you prefer an outside investigator, and who would that be?
28: What would you? I mean, they're employees of the university. No, of course we don't trust them, right? They're beholden to the university. No, we don't trust them at all. And they're the only ones. And they won't even call it an investigation. Let's be clear of what they're doing here, right? Dr. Run's report is not even an investigation. ASU police is theoretically doing an investigation. Guess who's beholden to the university too? ASU police, right? So that's why we've asked for it to be moved to either City of Phoenix or the state police or the Maricopa County Attorney's Office or the Arizona Attorney General's Office. Someone who's not beholden to the university.
0: Who do you guys blame here? Who's the number? Who's at the top of the list here?
28: Yeah, there's a lot of people to blame, right? The coaches who should have been taking care of their student athletes, the university who should have made sure that these policies were followed. And if they weren't followed, people get fired, right? That's how you address this. Someone gets fired if you don't follow these protocols. Right now, nothing's happening, apparently. And then, of course, the coach in the field has some problem, the Green Beret who's running this workout. But there's a lot of blame to go around. Our investigation's not done.
0: All three ASU coaches were present and they allowed this.
28: All of them.
0: They were all there.
28: And my understanding is they were encouraging that Green Beret to push the kids even harder.
0: Can you prove that your client did not get water or a water break? Because that I think that's the case here.
28: Yeah, I think he got water once, right? So my understanding is from the reports and the interviews that we've conducted is that he got water once. My understanding is if you were falling behind on the station training, so you go from a flutter kick to a push-up or something like that, and you didn't finish within a certain time, that you didn't have time to get water and you were actually denied water. I think that did happen.
0: Did your client ever say anything before he went into a coma about this incident?
28: No, he just worked his butt off and was trying to finish the workout so he could be part of the team and do what's best for his coaches and keep his scholarship and work hard. He didn't complain.
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15: 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Time is 10:30. I'm Troy Barrett. Phoenix Fire Department says a two-year-old boy drowned in a backyard pool on Saturday evening. Phoenix Fire reports that their crews responded to a house near 67th Avenue and Baseline where a two-year-old boy was pulled from a pool unconscious and not breathing. Firefighters started life-saving measures and took the boy to the hospital where he was later pronounced dead. Emergency crews say that the family didn't know how long the boy had been underwater and that the home did not have a fence around the pool. KTAR and Fulton Homes remind you that 2 seconds is too long to take your eyes off kids near water. You can learn more at KTAR.com/water safety. The Cardinals host Jeff Goff and the Detroit Lions this afternoon as they try to stack on another win to the record. Arizona Sports Cardinals reporter Tyler Drake joined Arizona's Morning News to say that there could be lots of points scored in this battle between bad defenses.
16: I'm assuming this is going to be whatever kind of over-under people are setting for this game. 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
15: 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We have a crash 75th Avenue and Bethany Home. And the most important thing we need to cover today is what's happening weather-wise. Man, we had a lot of rain overnight, especially in the East Valley. And we're going to continue to have more chances for rain in the forecast. Breezy to windy conditions for the next couple of days, too. This wind is going to be pretty strong. We have a wind advisory in place until later this afternoon from the National Weather Service. So look for more chances for storms today. 86, the forecast high for this afternoon. 81. On Monday, 77 on Tuesday. We'll keep your chance for showers and storms in the forecast through early Tuesday morning. Breezy to windy conditions continue as well. 81 now in Mesa. I'm Troy Barrett on Arizona's news station, KTAR News.
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6: Do I think we're winning?
7: Mm-hmm.
6: Look, we've talked about this before. All Iran had to do was not lose to win. And so, yeah, I am concerned that the war is not going as well as we've been told it would.
7: Yeah, it's not going well. There's an escalation, and Americans are not behind this. It is not a popular war. It never was a popular war.
6: Name a popular war. Maybe World War II.
7: Was a popular war.
8: Well, I would say Afghanistan started off popular. People felt like there was a reason to be there. Yeah, there was a reason to do that, and it was the right thing to do at the right time.
6: Right.
8: You know,
7: make sure this mic works. Go ahead.
9: Are we working?
7: Here we are.
8: Hey, you're on. Look at that.
9: Welcome to the party.
7: All right.
9: I would say the lack of public support is a big factor. As a military guy, I have always told you guys, I've been on this show multiple times.
7: Yeah.
9: The military does not determine what the political objective is.
7: Correct.
9: So are we losing? In the court of public opinion, it looks like we're losing.
7: Okay.
9: In the political / State Department negotiations, losing. In the military capability to employ kinetic force and keep our soldiers, sailors, airmen, and Marines safe, we're not losing. As a military guy, to me, the biggest problem with this war in Iran is what it's done to expose us to places like China and Russia because of the depletion of our strategic stockpiles.
7: Mm-hmm. And they're watching what we do as
9: they
7: well.
9: They are. And there's articles every day about it. And I will tell you that, and Matt knows this, you go all the way back to, I was telling him when he was a representative, I was in the Air Force, that if we don't get past this idea of how we harness the defense industrial complex to continue to provide a steady pipeline of our capability to produce jobs and the materials we need to build out these weapons.

0: We got problems, and we've used a whole bunch of it.
1: And you're an expert on this, Mick. I fully defer. One of the concerns, and I don't know if you share it, is that because of a depletion, at least in our, I'm going to use the term defensive capabilities.
2: Readiness.
1: The THAAD, the Patriots, our troops, our bases there are more exposed than maybe they have been in the past. And we just learned recently that maybe there's been more damage, maybe there's been more casualties than we were being told about in an effort to kind of gloss over that everything was going so well.
0: Yeah, the supplies that are being reported in the open press, again, I'm not in the briefings in the Pentagon anymore, of PrSM missiles, Patriot missiles, THAAD, all the things that we're using for the ground launch, MLRS, the multi-launch systems.
1: To knock down the drones, artillery, to knock down these
0: missiles.
1: All
0: of these kind of things are critical assets that we would need. And you're seeing in the defense budget, I mean, Secretary Hegseth has said it's his number one priority. And you look at even the deal that the Democrats quietly, while they're, you know, bashing Trump and the Republicans and we're in an election cycle, they're willing to put a whole bunch of money into this thing because they know they're putting us at risk in other areas.
3: Little over half of Americans think this war is going to last at least another year.
2: And the problem, Larry, is that, you know, with the communication up front, you know, George W. Bush's big Waterloo, if you want to call it political Waterloo anyway, was when he did Mission Accomplished on the ship.
1: Oh, standing on the deck.
2: Right. And I think for Trump, it was promising right up front, this is only going to be a couple weeks.
1: And now we're at 7 months.
2: And now we're at 7 months. So people are going to remember that kind of stuff, and it's going to come back and haunt him in a big way. Mm-hmm. And I think it's going to be one of those things in the midterm elections. It's going to be a millstone around Republicans' necks.
3: So listen to some of the news that is coming out today. We have heard sources are saying that 8 U.S. Navy personnel assigned to the Abraham Lincoln Strike Group. That's Bruce.
1: It's not just the carrier itself. It's the all of the ships it takes to support it.
3: All right. 8 attempted suicide during their deployment. Not one. We heard one.
1: The Secretary of the Navy.
2: And the accommodations testified on the ship were horrendous.
3: 8.
1: Yeah.
3: 8.
1: Yeah. We heard about the one that jumped overboard. That was a very kind of high profile one.
3: This isn't something that happens all the time. These are the toughest people in the world. But when you put them in the middle of nowhere for 7 months and don't give them a single day off, their mental health is going to go right down the tube. How can we allow this to happen? I don't think the president cares. I don't think he cares about soldiers. I think I know exactly what he feels about these suckers. He has said that. He has talked about John McCain in a way that was disgusting. He didn't want to go to war, so he got out of it because he's a rich guy. He doesn't care about these guys. They're just numbers to him. And it angers me. How can you have 8 service members want to kill themselves?
2: Look, I think that this is something that everybody, not just the president. I think this is something that every American ought to be concerned about. Look, having served there in the belly of the beast, I don't think we do near enough for our soldiers to make sure that, you know, remember
1: they're taken care of.
2: Right. Remember the VA scandal?
1: Sure.
2: That happened. It was right here, epicenter in Arizona.
1: Yeah.
2: And you know, thank goodness some good changes were made. But I got to tell you, I still think that we've got to do a lot better job in this country taking care of our soldiers and taking care of our veterans.
3: 2/3 of Americans think we're losing the war. Christine Jones, let me get you in on this. If the war were to end today, would you consider it a victory for the U.S.?
4: I mean, obviously, I always would have deferred to General McGuire here because he's the expert on the subject matter. I'm not sure looking at it as binary is the right way to look at it. Win or lose, who knows, right? I think Matt made the point, which is anything that wasn't a loss for Iran was a victory.
2: Right.
4: But what we do know now that we didn't know at the beginning is how close Iran was to having a nuclear weapon. And I think we could all celebrate the fact that they are not able to complete the improvement of the uranium to make a nuclear weapon today. So that, I think, is...
3: I don't get it. Why does everybody say that they were close when our own government, the ones that don't lie to us, the Pentagon, said they weren't close?
4: Well,
3: so I'm going to listen to the president who lies every single day that they were close.
2: Look,
3: they weren't close.
2: But even when I was there and I left in 2017,
1: Well, they were two weeks away from a nuclear weapon back then.
2: They were. And the intelligence the intelligence coming from the Obama
4: detecting
2: administration.
4: Detecting a tiny bit of sarcasm.
1: A little bit of sarcasm.
2: The intelligence coming from the Obama administration was that they were close to a nuclear weapon. Mm-hmm. Look, they've made no bones about the fact that they want death to America and everything that we stand for. And heaven help the whole world if those weirdos ever get a nuclear bomb.
3: Yeah, but nations have said that to us before. Well, North Korea doesn't like us. They know that Ian, the president, they have love letters and all that kind of stuff.
0: We've talked before about the idea of Iran possessing the capability to produce their own fissile material. Yeah, mm-hmm. they've been set back. The issue has always been
3: the 12-day war.
0: They've been set back a number of times.
3: That was a good attack.
2: The ground pounders.
0: But the problem that we have is, I think the reason that I would say it's been a military success, certainly not a public relations fuel prices success, is the ability to deliver a warhead, even if they're going to buy it on the black market from North Korea, has been set back significantly.
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3: It's Arizona's reigning, defending, undisputed number one talk show. 2 till 6. Hey, welcome to Outspoken with Bruce and Gatos, hour number one.
1: It's a lot of people refer to it as the best of the hours.
3: How was the rain at your house? Did you get a lot of rain? I got a lot of thunder, a lot of rain. Becky Lynn, how did it sound to you? Did you get woken up out there in Tempe?
20: Not woken up, but it did rain this morning, like between 10 and 11, yeah. Pretty hard. And then it kind of just, that was the end of it.
3: Where do you live, Bruce?
1: Gold Canyon adjacent.
3: Yeah, how was the rain out there? Did you get it?
1: We got a decent amount.
3: You got a little bit?
1: Yeah. No, we got a decent
3: Very
1: amount.
3: Nice.
1: Yeah.
3: Very nice. It'll water all those weeds you have around your house.
1: It will water the weeds. Yes, the desert got watered, which is a positive. Yes.
3: So let's start the show with this. I'm going to pull the curtain back a little bit.
1: There's curtain pulling.
3: Yeah, a little curtain pulling. I want everybody to know that Bruce is my crash test dummy.
1: In more ways than one, yes. Yeah.
3: This is how I see him.
1: Okay.
3: This is our partnership. I see him as my crash test dummy. Now, what does that mean? It means I'm reluctant to buy something unless he has purchased it first.
1: I got to give you the review on it.
3: Give me the review.
1: Let me see if it works.
3: Right. So what earlier, like, what was it last year? I said, you know, this is true. I haven't bought a big screen TV in 14 years.
1: And I said, boy, do I have an amazing one.
3: And so I said, give me the actual model.
1: I gave you the model number.
3: I mean, where did you buy it?
1: Yep.
3: Here's the price.
1: Here's what I paid
3: all this
1: for
3: kind
1: it.
3: Of stuff.
1: Here's how
3: and
1: to
3: I
1: get
3: said,
1: a deal. Yeah.
3: How much do you love it? And you said, oh my gosh, A+.
1: How was it?
3: It's fantastic.
1: It's fantastic TV.
3: It's in my TV room. Yeah. I have the same one.
1: For 14 years. I did tell you, anything's going to be an upgrade. You do realize
3: that. I can tell you, that TV still looks pretty good.
1: It is still
3: tough. So I bought the TV.
1: Yeah.
3: You know, during summer, we were looking at some of these things to try and cool me down on the softball field.
1: Because you're playing outside.
3: Playing outside,
1: the summertime,
3: right.
1: It's hot.
3: So Bruce has like all these gadgets,
1: gadgets.
3: It's unbelievable. He's got a neck cooler.
1: Yeah, it's a...
3: It's like a metal.
1: It
3: goes around your neck.
1: And it has a battery in it.
3: Battery.
1: And it blows cold air.
3: Yeah. And I said, well, how much do you like it? And he goes, it's an A+. I bought that thing.
1: Yeah.
3: Okay.
1: It works pretty well, doesn't it?
3: Yesterday. I see something.
1: We were talking about...
3: A little bit, right?
1: People using AI assistance to get, like, reservations at fancy restaurants they couldn't get into.
3: Yeah.
1: And like, so that was a thing.
3: I saw this app.
1: Yeah.
3: Called Muse.
1: Yeah.
3: Where it takes your life. It takes over your life.
1: It's like your digital assistant, personal
3: right.
1: assistant.
3: And so I said, gosh, I really want that.
1: Mm-hmm.
3: But I didn't say that out loud. Mm-hmm. I said, Bruce, you need to do this.
1: Yeah.
3: This is something I think is going to be great for you. So Bruce downloaded the app.
1: Oh, yeah.
3: And I am telling you, we're here during the show.
1: Yeah.
3: And this AI is taking over his everything. It is amazing. And you have to tell the story. It's incredible.
1: So Muse is the number one downloaded app on the Apple Store. It surpassed ChatGPT. It was only released a few weeks ago. So we're on the cutting edge here, I'd like to think.
3: Love
1: right?
3: it. Yeah, you need to try it first before I do.
1: So
3: you should do that with food, too.
1: Oh, God.
3: See if this tastes good.
1: So
3: then I'll eat it.
1: It started off again. And, you know, it sent me a little message. I downloaded it. It says, hi, Bruce. I'm your personal agent.
3: Right after he downloaded it.
1: Let's take a few things off your plate. With your approval, I can update your calendar, make purchases, and use the apps that you connect. I have my own computer with a web browser, so I can keep getting things done even when you're away. The more we work together, the better I'll get at helping you. What would you like to call me? You can always decide to change this later. It offered Astro and Marley. I didn't like either of them. I said Bob. He goes, Bob. Bob it is. I like it. So Bob is my assistant.
3: Bob is now running Bruce's life.
1: Yeah, Bob is my assistant. And so I did connect it to my mail and my calendar, and it started to tell me things about me that it learned.
3: Is crazy. I mean, I'm thinking of using this, but I want to see it in action first. So go ahead.
1: Here's what Bob learned about me.
3: Yeah.
1: Reading my calendar.
3: This is what the AI learned.
1: And my email.
3: This is your bio, by the way, pretty much.
1: Bob said, you're based in the Phoenix area. You travel a lot. Phoenix to LA, plus trips to Chicago, Washington, and other cities.
3: Yes. Yeah.
1: You work in or around media.
3: Yeah, check.
1: You see advanced film screening.
3: Check.
1: You're a motorsports enthusiast. You like live entertainment, theater, films, music, concerts. Charity and volunteer involvement.
3: Check. It absolutely knows you better than maybe... It's the luckiest girl in the world.
1: You're a watch collector and enthusiast. You've subscribed to watch newsletters and brand lists. Right? You own Ford, including a diesel truck.
3: This is right out of the gate.
1: This is what I know about you.
3: This is minutes out of the gate.
1: And then, before I asked it anything, it said, hey, heads up, you have a 9 a.m. appointment tomorrow to drop your car off at the dealership.
3: Amazing.
1: And it gave me the address just in case I forgot. And I said, thanks, Bob.
3: You thanked Bob.
1: Well, I want Bob to like me. Remember, when the AI robots take over, I want them to kill me last.
3: Okay, got it. Did he say you're welcome?
1: No.
3: I did. So Bob doesn't have manners.
1: Well, I might not have worded it properly. So I then said, Bob, I don't know how best to use you.
3: You said that.
1: Because I don't.
3: No, you're new at this. Yeah.
1: It said, fair question. Here's some things I can do. Email triage. I can dig through your inbox, draft replies for you to send, find a specific email, or unsubscribe you from mailing lists.
3: That's awesome. That's pretty awesome.
1: Calendar. I can add or reschedule events, give you a morning brief of the day, and remind you before things.
3: Morning.
1: Like tomorrow's car dealer appointment.
3: I would like a morning brief of the day.
1: Shopping and tracking. I can find products. I can compare options. Even keep an eye on things over time. Since you're into watches... I could watch listings or auctions for specific models.
3: Can I ask a question?
1: Go right ahead.
3: You know how it's only September?
1: It is only September.
3: But I'm already getting ready for Christmas decorations because I'm, you know, a Griswold.
1: You are.
3: Could Muse and Bob the AI keep an eye out for the latest, greatest stuff and let 100%. Me know about prices?
1: Now, I did say this.
3: Oh, that's amazing.
1: Because I said, you know, I was asking, like, how do you work? And it said... Here's the pattern that works best. This is my new digital AI assistant, Bob. It says, hand me the outcome you want and let me handle the steps. For example, find me a flight to Chicago next month, beats search for flights. So tell Bob what you want.
3: Are you saying?
1: And it works backwards to get the answer.
3: That Bob can go and book you a flight in October.
1: Yeah. Well, it would find it for me.
3: Find it for you.
1: I could ask it. I could say, Bob, find me the cheapest flight to Chicago next month on this date.
3: Boom.
1: And Bob would send me the little thingy and okay. I would click on it and I could book the flight.
3: It's incredible. That's absolutely incredible.
1: And it's an app. It's called Muse.
3: Muse. M-U-S-C.
1: Can I give you the other thing I asked it to do? Again, I'm learning. So, you know, I like the band Oasis.
3: Nah, I don't get it.
1: That's okay. Everybody else does. I saw them last year live. It was fantastic.
3: Are you talking or is Bob talking?
1: This is me.
3: This is you.
1: So Oasis is coming back, but tickets aren't on sale yet. So you had to sign up for like one of those lotteries.
3: Okay.
1: I said, hey, send me a reminder for Oasis tickets Friday morning. Done.
3: Okay.
1: Then Bob answered, hey, quick heads up on those Oasis tickets. Your presale code just landed in your inbox. The email is entitled your Oasis Live 27 code. Here's a few details. And it proceeds to give me the details of the times and when the waiting room opens. And it says, you know, your 11 a.m. reminder is still set, but with a 10:30 waiting room, would you like me to move it to 10:25 so you don't miss out? I said, yes, Bob, please do that for me.
3: Oh, my gosh.
1: It said, done. Your reminder is now set for 10:25 a.m., 5 minutes before the waiting room opens.
3: Serious question.
1: Yeah, my life has changed. I'm canceling cable.
3: Do you love it?
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1: I'm actually asking AI how better to use AI.
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25: From ABC News, I'm Mike Dubusky. Ukrainian President Volodymyr Zelensky says Russia has conducted a strike on a power plant in Kharkiv just hours after President Trump posted on social media that the two sides had agreed not to strike each other's energy infrastructure. Zelensky said he was not aware that the president was going to make that announcement, but he did say Ukraine is open to a ceasefire if Russia agrees to it.
26: We are open for this. Don't attack us. Don't kill our children. We will stop attack your diesel. And I think it's fair deal.
25: Zelensky also recently voiced his opposition to Trump's new agreement with Russia to have that country supply oil to the U.S. amid elevated gas prices across the country. ABC's Marcus Moore is on the foreign desk.
27: Trump claiming the agreement will see Russia release 800,000 tons of oil in the next 2 months, and now demanding Ukraine stop strikes on Russian energy infrastructure.
28: We said you can do whatever you want to Russia. Don't hit the refineries, because that's a world problem that's caused.
27: Ukrainian President Volodymyr Zelensky sharply criticizing the decision, calling it a gift to Vladimir Putin that could embolden his war efforts.
25: Pope Leo announcing at the Vatican today that doctors have discovered a nodule on his lung and that he's going in for surgery this week. Canadian tourist Michelle Bennett is wishing for the best.
29: Oh, it's very sad, and I hope he's going to be better pretty soon, because it's only a little time that is there. So I hope better for him.
25: Experts say Leo's condition is common and can be traced back to things like infection, scars, or inflammation. Cleanup efforts in Florida today after Hurricane Isaias blew through this weekend.
0: It sounded like a freight train. It was so loud. The sound is almost indescribable.
25: Jamie Mitch in Gulf Breeze, Florida, talking about the moment the storm ripped the roof off their house. 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
7: Good morning, KTAR News. Time is 11:02. I'm Troy Barrett. National Weather Service has issued a flash flood warning until 11:15, so just a few more minutes left in this flash flood warning from the National Weather Service for parts of Gila County and portions of Maricopa County. That includes Sunflower, Sycamore Creek, Saguaro Lake, and Salt River Tubing Recreation Area. It also includes areas along State Route 87 from Weekapaw Casino up to Sycamore Creek. Rain gauge data from around the Phoenix area shows that just about everybody got some rain in the last 24 hours. Tempe, Chandler, Mesa, and North Scottsdale got the highest amounts of rain. And one part of Mesa near Broadway and Country Club, the rain gauge reported 1.25 inches of rain in the last 24 hours. As we take a look at the radar right now from the KTAR Weather Center, things are looking pretty good around the Phoenix metro area. No rain falling at the moment. However, heavy rain is falling to our north and east and north and west as well. And we'll continue to keep an eye on that. I'll have a full look at your extended forecast coming up in just a few minutes.
8: This isn't passing the smell test.
7: An attorney representing Ahwatukee residents has filed an ethics complaint against Phoenix Councilman Kevin Robinson over allegations that a data center was improperly approved.
9: Local attorney Anthony Ramirez says Menlo Digital's currently under construction data center in the area of 48th Street and Ray Road should have undergone a rezoning process before city approval. Ramirez argues because Councilman Robinson accepted campaign contributions from an attorney associated with Menlo Digital, which are public, there needs to be an investigation.
8: We think that that is a potential ethical violation, and we want the Phoenix Ethics Commission to take a look at this and make their decision.
9: And locals say the data center construction has been a nuisance, and they worry about further impacts once it is up and running. Ballin Overstoles, KTAR News.
7: The city of Phoenix previously told our news partners at ABC 15 that the data center was approved to go in that area as is under zoning rules that were in place at the time in 2024. We've reached out to the city for updated comment and to City Councilman Kevin Robinson on the ethics complaint. And we're waiting to hear back. Let's see what's happening traffic-wise around the area from Valley Chevy Dealers Traffic Center. Things looking pretty good throughout most of the area. We got a car fire at Bethany Home and 56th Avenue, so be on the lookout for that. Let's go ahead and touch on what's happening weather-wise. That's really what's super important here over the next 24 hours. And so this unsettled weather due to the tropical depression that's moving to our west, up into the north, going to continue to give us chances for showers and storms for the next couple of days. 86 your forecast high today. We'll keep a chance for showers and storms in the forecast all the way through Tuesday morning, and temperatures will be in the 70s and 80s next week. It's 82 now in Peoria. I'm Troy Barrett on Arizona's news station, KTAR News.
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3: 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My name is Randy Cook, here each week with Greg Ehler as we go through some of the issues of retirement, the stuff you're worried about, concerned about, wondering about. Well, let's get it all out on the table and talk through it and plan through it as well. Greg, how are you doing today?
13: I am pretty good, Randy. I am I'm Mr. Dadding it. It's I'm Han Solo. My wife is on a business kind of group trip, in Savannah, which I understand is quite beautiful. And I've got the kiddos. We are in full mode, driving them around. I usually, you know, don't handle a lot of these activities. So I was taking the kids to school this morning, and my five-year-old twins were like giving me directions, which is always interesting. Like, hey, dad, you're going the wrong way, or you're on the wrong road. And then, you know, I feel a little bit like, you know, we have different responsibilities. You know, my wife takes kids to school. So whenever I show up to one of these things, I feel like the principal kind of gives me a look like, I haven't seen you here before. And it's a little judgy. Randy's a little judgy. I felt that glare today when he was letting Louie and Lola out of the car. But other than that, we had some good weekends. We did a little fishing, did a little boating, hung out. The weather's been beautiful. Good. It's been that nice, crisp morning. It feels like fall. Usually in the Midwest, it goes from 95 degrees to snowing. So I'm really embracing this kind of middle tier. Enjoy the mornings. A little bit with the coffee outside, walk around with a sweatshirt, and then in the afternoons you can throw the t-shirt and shorts back on. So it's been a real treat, Randy. We've been obviously enjoying the end of summer.
1: Yep.
13: Or beginning of fall, I should say.
1: College football in 95 degree just does not go together, does it? It just doesn't seem right.
13: You know, it's weird. I have tickets. I know Michigan, sorry. Pennsylvania, Indiana, don't be mad at me. I have Ohio State football tickets. I don't like to share my fandom because I don't want to, you know, make anybody upset. I'm a reasonable fan. I'm not one of the obnoxious ones. But I do realize that, like, if it's too hot, like the way my seats are at noon, the sun's on me the whole game. And if it's going to be hot, I give the tickets away. Right? I'm not going to lie. I give them away because I'm just like, ooh, 85 and we're playing Kent State. No offense to Kent State, but I'm not going to make it. I am not going to sit there and cook in the West stands for 4 hours.
1: I understand.
13: So, I mean, I'm a huge fan, but I could be a fan in my house watching the old television too, right?
1: There you go. All right. Well, on this show, I'm glad you're here today because we land each week on things that are happening market-wise. We land on the things that are important to you as far as retirement planning is concerned. And maybe we'll bring some stuff up today that you haven't even thought about. So if you want to sit down and have a conversation about your retirement, give the team at Golden Reserve a call. Use our website, which is getyourroadmap.com. So we've talked about the 4% rule in the past and blown that thing up, but that's been kind of a rule for retirement. Take 4% of your money for decades. But there's a statistician, Stefan Sharkansky. He works for Morningstar, and he says retirees are focusing way too much on this whole business of running out of money, and they end up shortchanging themselves in retirement.
5: Having a constant withdrawal rate doesn't really fit the way people actually need to spend. And another part of it is the underspending. If you follow the 4% rule, you would end up your 30-year retirement plan with half as much wealth as you started with, adjusted for inflation. So what that means is that you are not spending as much as you could, and you are leaving so much on the table for your heirs that you're not able to enjoy the quality of life in retirement that you can truly afford.
1: Where have I heard this all before? Greg, he seems right in line with what we talk about every week.
13: Yeah, it's really sad. At the end of the day, the run out mentality dominates retirees' mindset. It's the run out of money, run out of money, run out of money. And it's all they think about because you know why? The gosh darn radio, TV, interweb. But let me recalibrate that run out. Let's not talk about, just for once, think about running out of time, not running out of money. Let's start there with the mindset. Let's start with the mindset of, if my spins on this beautiful world run out, am I leaving anything on the table? Am I leaving any vacations and rets and trips and splurges on the table? And by doing that, it took me down a rabbit hole because EBRI does a really good job of analysis and studies. And I was grabbing it. And they had four driving points of the retiree mentality and what ends up happening to kind of coincide with Stefan's findings. His name is Stefan, in case you didn't know, Randy. Let me say it one more time. Stefan. It's weird. So first, the wealthiest people in retirement spend the least. That was one of their findings. The wealthiest people spend least. So you have, the more money you have, the less you spend. Is that not the weirdest thing you've ever heard of?
1: Totally.
13: Maybe it's why they have more money, but it was an interesting nuance and wrinkle. They also found that on average, people only spent 11.8% of their savings over 20 years.
1: Wow.
13: That feels weird, doesn't it?
1: Yeah.
13: Which then coincides with the third point, which is a third of retirees' money actually grew.
3: A third.
13: 33.3%. So I thought those were interesting and kind of sad. It makes me sad, actually. And the fourth of which, here's the one that most people don't talk about. 48%, the lack of spending was intentional. It was purposeful. They knew that they weren't going to spend their money. They had already conceded. They had conceded that they were going to have less fun and less life in retirement. Half. Which then begs the question, why? Why are almost half retirees in a mindset where they're just like, yeah, I've got $2 or $3 million, but not going to touch it. Not going to touch it. It's this weird, you know, richest person in the graveyard mentality that the financial industry, I think, has built over the last 30 or 40 years. They've scared people so much that now it's almost a point of pride that these people are lining up and saying, we're going to have the least amount of fun in retirement and we're going to brag about it. I'm going to have the least amount of fun in retirement. Yep. On purpose. So when you start to connect the dots here and how do you unwind a lifetime? It's, you know, old dog, new tricks, right? It's hard. It's hard to get someone believing that they're going to be safe, believing that they can spend more money, believing they can do more. And I know money can't buy happiness. That's the oldest adage in the world. But is it really true? Is it? It can buy you some fun stuff. Here's what I know because I've seen it. When mom and dad buy a condo or a house somewhere warmer, you know what happens for the next 20 or 30 years? Everybody meets up there. I know that's not the happiness per se, but it is a nice bridge to happiness. It's a nice convenience for happiness. Why? Because you've made a gathering place. When mom and dad say, hey, we're going to take all you guys to Hawaii. That takes money, Randy. And it's not the money itself, but the bridge there of spending money to make things easier and more convenient to bring the family together. The result is more happiness. So I hear you. I believe, you know, money alone cannot buy happiness. But qualify it, money alone cannot buy happiness. But money in retirement sure does help find happiness. It helps. It helps when you spend more. When you do, and because you're spending more, it's not that you're just frivolously spending, but you're doing more. And when you do more, you have to spend more. If you're setting up trips, you're getting summer or weekend cottage rentals and doing all kinds of things that bring the family together, and you're facilitating more life. I think that's kind of the super secret sauce, because the interesting part about the 4% rule is it's stagnant. It's flat. It means that you're going to do the same thing every year. We know with empirical, undeniable evidence, even every person listening knows you spend less the older you get. You spend the most at the beginning of retirement, and as you get older, you do less, so you spend less. Inarguable. It is an inarguable fact. So why would we not spend more at the beginning and then cut it back towards the end when we spend less and let that be reflective of actually how we live our lives? But no, these people love these rules. 4% rules, catchy, because it's one number and you don't, and you can remember it. You're going to let a mnemonic device dictate the next 30 years of your life? It seems kind of goofy, right? I want to go and I want to establish an arcade mindset. You know what I'm talking about, Randy. When you went to the arcade as a kid, you had a certain amount of quarters.
1: Yep.
13: Or dimes or nickels or whatever. Whenever the horse and carriage dropped you off at the arcade, Randy.
1: I played Centipede. That'll tell you how old I am, yes. Okay?
13: Centipede. The old, you know, you put money in the old jukebox. Your goal wasn't like, hey, when I leave here, I want to make sure I have at least 40% of the quarters I have left. No. You were like, I want to be able to pump that last quarter in the last 15 minutes at the arcade or the mall for the 80s kids, right? The 70s kids were the arcades. 80s kids were the mall. Like, I'm not like not getting an Orange Julius or an Auntie Anne's pretzel or a Cinnabon. I'm like, I'm going to save this for next trip I come here. No. I'm going to make myself sick eating these things to ensure that I spent every dollar my mom gave me before she dropped me off at the mall. And I think that could be a little reckless for retirees, but gosh darn it, how about a little bit? How about a little bit of that arcade mall mentality? I know it's hard. And to get you there, I have a bridge. Our income forecast will help you start to get more comfortable spending money. We have to ease you into it. We know it takes years. It took my mom 4 or 5 years to start believing me that she wasn't going to run out of money in retirement. It takes that long to get them in that mindset of like, I can't start doing more. And then they start looking to do more. I'm going to do a trip with my sisters. I'm going to do a little bit more this year. I'm going to upgrade my flight. I'm going to upgrade my hotel. I'm going to stay a couple extra weeks. All of those things start happening when you feel a little bit more comfortable. So our income forecast shows you how much money will be left in your accounts. If you spend the exact same amount of money you did the previous year for 25 years, what will be left with a simple 5% return? And the idea is it's not that we're shooting for 5%, but we want to show you at a bare minimum, look at your accounts. They're still growing at 5% over the course of the next 25 years. And if you see that a couple years in a row and your accounts are getting bigger in this projection, you'll do more. You'll start to feel a little bit more comfortable and then you'll spend even more. And then you'll run the income forecast the next year and it still will grow. And you'll be like, I can spend even more? Gosh darn right, you can. Go spend some more. Go have a little bit more fun in retirement, Randy. That's the whole idea of this darn thing of why you saved in the first place. So let's get that income forecast. It's free, no charge, no obligation. We put together with each roadmap we build, in addition to the four other tools, you'll get all those complimentary, built by our retirement planners, our tax preparers, our attorneys, all those people will put that all together. 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
1: So, Greg, with $40 trillion in debt, they're promoting that all over the place right now. So taxes are probably going to go up, and that's probably true. Here's a financial planner. His name is Cody Garrett, and he said you should keep that in mind, where you put your retirement money and how and when you dip into it.
14: So rather than asking, will tax rates increase in the future? Really, I should be asking, will my sources of taxable income increase in the future? That it's really based on not the tax rates, but you know, when will my taxable income be higher?
1: All right. So you've told me before, Greg, that somebody comes in for a second set of eyes and you say, well, I can tell you where, without even looking at the header, I can tell you where your money is. Company X always puts money in this, this, this, and this. I can tell it a mile away. How do you sit down with somebody and say, we're going to make this not cookie cutter, we're going to make this portfolio specifically for you and those investments, and how do you choose them?
13: I mean, before we do that, like, Stefan, Cody, where do you find these guys? These feel like the nerds of the nerds. I bet you they have very punchable faces.
1: I do this just to irritate you and get you going.
13: I mean, these people definitely were the nerds of the nerds. I mean, this is where I'm just wondering, have they even ever talked to a retiree? Have they ever, you know, other than the Excel sheets that they stared all day, do they have any? I mean, I bet they probably don't have any friends either. Anyways, I digress. To answer your tax question, Randy.
1: Yes.
13: So if you're out camping and you see a big black bear, dangerous, it's coming at you. And then off to the side, you're like, man, that bear could kill me and eat me up and just knock me to pieces. And then you see a squirrel. You're like, man, I hope that squirrel doesn't get into my bag of Chex Mix. Two different threats. I mean, Chex Mix is delicious, but different apples and oranges situations here. And IRA tax planning is the big black bear. It is inarguably the most big threats compared to like what investments to choose. We know that if you don't do this right and you have $1 million IRA, I mean, you could lose $300,000 or $400,000, right? When you factor in both state and federal income tax, people are like, it's only 39%. It's like, yeah, you have state tax too. State income tax still hits your IRA. So it could be up to 40% if you really screw this up. So we're getting close to half of your IRA. And we know for most people, that's their largest asset, right? 401ks and IRAs, the qualified money, are most retirees' largest investment asset, I should say. And I have to start thinking in terms of, I'm going to deploy my self-preservation tactics based on the biggest risks. When I see the black bear, do you think most of us run, Randy?
1: Yeah.
13: Yeah. I think that's right. My initial reaction is like, I should bag things up first. I don't want to leave my sleeping bag behind. It's a new down comforter. No. You're hightailing it. You know, Randy's hitting high gear, pushing, you know, old ladies and little kids in the way behind him as he's heading for his car.
1: As the old saying goes, I don't have to be fast, just faster than you.
13: Yep, that's right. So that's mock danger. So your attention goes to the most dangerous thing, where he's not like, oh, that squirrel, that's going to ruin my day. I'm going to run off screaming. No, you're going to be like, dude, that's annoying. I guess I'll deal with it later. I'll make sure that the nuts and the Chex Mix are properly put away in the right storage facilities. So when you're thinking about your retirement, do the same thing. Save the investment picking till later. The first thing you should do is address the largest threats of your retirement. Things like IRA taxation, going in a nursing home, overpaying in fees. All of these things, Randy, are threats that affect the ability for you to do whatever you want in retirement. These are things that can really hurt you, right? Like, I'm not joking, right? Like, they're the big ones that you're talking about, half your IRA. Like, that's a lot. So putting together an IRA tax plan to address one of the largest risks in retirement, it's inarguable, is getting the taxes paid at a lower rate and getting it out at 10% or 15% compared to 30%. Randy, I mean, for $1 million IRA, and we see a lot of $1 million IRAs, that's 150 grand. Mm-hmm. That's 150 grand of savings. Tax savings in your pocket that goes to your spouse or to your kiddos or to your friends, whoever you leave your IRAs to. These are the things that really have me scratching my head, Randy, where people don't address their biggest threats. Our IRA tax plans built by our tax preparers, you know, our retirement planners, they get together and they say, all right, over 7 to 10 years, how do we get this darn thing detaxed in a way and converted to a Roth that ensures you pay the least amount of tax possible based on the current tax rates? And oh, by the way, he is right. Good old Cody, despite having a very punchable face, does have a point that at the end of the day, tax rates are only going to go up. So if tax rates go from, you know, right now you can get it at 10% up to 30%. What if it goes 20 to 40%, 30 to 60%? Or are you really going to be kicking yourself when the bottom barrel is 30% of your IRA? And don't think this isn't on everyone's mind. I mean, Illinois, New York, California are already running out of money. And their first move is like, where's most of the money at? Billionaires, tax them. Now, we're not going to have a debate on whether or not that's stupid or smart. It's stupid, but regardless, the issue at hand is, where is all the IRA money? When people that haven't worked their whole lives and go to DC and then they say we need more money in taxes. Where's all the money? All the money's in the IRAs. All the money's in the IRAs, folks. So don't think they don't know where this huge generation of baby boomers' wealth is, where the honeypot is for retirement. They already did it. They already got rid of the stretch IRA. They did that very quietly. No one caught on to that. Instead of getting that tax paid by your kids over 30, 40 years, it had to be taxed in 10 years. And don't think it might not go to 5 or go away altogether. That untaxed portion of your IRA that gets handed off to the next generation is going to get shellacked unless you take care of it on your terms. Ironically, the way you beat Uncle Sam is to pay tax in this situation. Pay tax on your terms, pay it faster, pay it earlier, and pay it on your own terms. And if you do that correctly, you stick it to Uncle Sam. He hates it. He hates the fact that you don't use RMDs. He hates the fact you don't leave IRAs to your kids. Uncle Sam hates Uncle Greg's IRA tax plan because he's going to get less. It's inarguable. Just look at the math. It's easy to do. Randy, would you rather keep 15% or 30%?
1: I like the 30.
13: Of someone's taxes if you're Uncle Sam.
1: Like the 30.
13: You want more.
1: Yep.
13: So if I am only giving Uncle Sam 15%, he is going to like it less. Let's make Uncle Sam mad together. Look at your IRA tax plan. We will build you a plan. No cost, no obligation. All you got to do is help us with some information. We will show, literally build this out and show you what it looks like over the next 10 years to stick it to Uncle Sam so more money stays in your family and not going to the government. You've already paid taxes your entire life. Don't overpay them now.
1: A lot of us have a 401k or an IRA or both, and it is the bulk of our retirement savings. 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You're going to pay 30%? Let's figure out what that is. Let's look at it without you doing this, and let's look at you with you doing this. Your plan, Uncle Sam's plan. Let's put the two together. 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
7: 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News time is 11:31. I'm Troy Barrett. Phoenix Fire Department says a 2-year-old boy drowned in a backyard pool on Saturday evening. Phoenix Fire reports that their crews responded to a house near 67th Avenue and Baseline, where a 2-year-old boy was pulled from a pool, unconscious and not breathing. Firefighters started life-saving measures when they arrived and took the boy to the hospital, where he was pronounced dead later on. Emergency crews say that the family didn't know how long the boy had been underwater and that the home did not have a fence around their pool. KTAR and Fulton Homes remind you that 2 seconds is too long to take your eyes off kids near water. Learn more, go to ktar.com/water safety. The Cardinals are hosting Jeff Goff and the Detroit Lions this afternoon as they try to stack on another win to their record. Arizona Sports Cardinals reporter Tyler Drake joined Arizona's Morning News to say that there could be a lot of points scored in this battle between bad defenses.
17: I'm assuming this is going to be whatever kind of over-under people are setting for this game. I think it's going to be over by far.
7: Kickoff for today's game is 1:25. 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Checking traffic now from the Valley Chevy Dealers Traffic Center. 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
2: 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Are they actually leaving the rest of us in the dust? 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And is it worth it? Greg, this is kind of a look at what we talk about each and every week. The name of the show is Fire Your Financial Advisor. So take a look at these. And are these things you've seen, experienced, people complain about? Tell me about what you've seen.
3: 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It's because of these things. The financial advisor, at some point in the relationship, starts thinking it's their money, not yours. And that's a dangerous place to be, where it's almost like, yeah, it's like, hey, I'm going to go to Florida. And they're like, ah, not this year. Not this year, Jack and Jill. Why don't you wait till next year? And you're like, what? Wait, I thought it was my money. But they just said no, as if they make the decisions. You know, we've had people not transfer money when we've won clients, and their financial advisor literally won't transfer the money until they meet with them. Like, it's like, you're not allowed to, first of all, you're not allowed to do that. But second of all, you know, it's just this weird arrogance where the industry starts thinking that they know better than everybody else. And most of these baby boomers out there have lived a whole life, right? They've paid off their kids' colleges. They've paid off their houses. They've lived in a budget, all without the help of a financial advisor. And ironically, most financial advisors, Randy, aren't built for retirement planning. Think about it. Most people, you know, there's two stages in life. There's the pre-retirement and post-retirement. And the pre-retirement financial advice is so silly and easy. It's like, yeah, put in the S&P 500. What else? Nothing else. Call me in 30 years. I'll take my 1%. Thank you very much. And that's it. Ah, you got plenty of time. You'll win it back when the market goes down. You're in your 20s. You're in your 30s. You're in your 40s. Like, what are you doing? S&P 500. I'll see you in 30 years. And there's not a lot going on, Randy, right? Like your money, you're just in growth mode. Put your money in equities and hope that it keeps going up. And hopefully it doesn't go down right before retirement. So as you're getting closer to retirement, you're getting a little more nervous because you don't want to have a big crash. You know, that first 5 or 10 years, you know, as you're getting closer and closer, 10 years out, 5 years out, 3 years out, 2 years out, 1 year out, you're hopefully getting a little bit more conservative. Although in our experience, that's not the case. Most plans stay exactly the same. That's due to nothing but sheer laziness, I will note. Sheer laziness on top of the financial advisor. And there's a bunch of questions we used to give people to understand if they have the right financial advisor. And my favorite one is a double-edged trick question that you can always ask your advisor. You'd be like, hey, I want to make sure that my financial advisor has plenty of experience. Now, by the way, I'm baiting them by doing that.

0: I'm acting like I want them to say one thing, but I want to get a real answer. So I'm just kind of curious, how many clients do you have? And by doing that, they're going to think that they can brag about all their clients. And they're going to say, I have over 500. And you can say, well, how do you meet with them every year? How do you make sure that everyone's getting the right amount of attention? That seems like a lot of clients. Well, I have a team. Well, that's not what you said. You said you had 500 clients. And a lot of these financial advisors, a lot of these box shops, like the Ameriprises, the Edward Joneses, the Fishers, all like a lot of these folks have hundreds of clients, which if you just do the math, folks, just do, hey, I think if I'm paying 1% on $2 million, I'm paying $20,000 a year. What's the hourly rate again? If I'm getting five hours a year, you're paying $4,000 an hour, by the way. So if you think you're getting 5 hours, times that by the number of clients. Oh man, that's 2,500 hours. There's no way that person's working more than a 40-hour work week because they don't work Fridays or Mondays. So all of a sudden you're like, there's only 2,000 hours that are workable in most people's schedules on a 40-hour work week over the course of the year. You could start to really dissect how much attention your plan really is and how meaningful it is to the advisor than which you're working with. And people over-rely on the market. You know, if the market's doing well, their financial advisor's doing well. If the market is doing poorly, then their financial advisor is doing poorly. That's actually not a very good barometer. It really has very little to do with that. Now, when the market is doing poorly and you're doing okay because you're in safer investments, that might be a nice indicator. Or better yet, ignoring investments altogether and be like, well, my taxes are taken care of. My IRA tax plan is getting, my 401k is getting detaxed. I'm in year 7 of a 10-year plan. All my legal documents are updated. And I have an asset protection trust to protect my house and my farm from a nursing home crisis. All of these things are handled. I have an income. I've been spending twice as much money as I was before moving to this financial advisor. Those feel like good facts. Those actually are facts that change your life versus just these arbitrary, you know, the S&P 500 went up 10%. So therefore my financial advisor is good that year. Well, are they good or did the market just go up? And everyone has all their money in the market. So they can't just like take credit when it goes up and then say that's how it goes when it goes down. But that's kind of how this works. And Randy, I'd say the average, you know, looking at some of the numbers, there wasn't anything definitive, but people usually switch their financial advisors about 3 times over the course of a lifetime. Hmm. And the older you are, the less likely you are to make a change. Not shocking at all. When you start getting into your 70s and mid-70s, people are very, you know, very unlikely to change and make big life decisions. But turbulent stock market is when people do make a bunch of changes. And when you have a life event. And I think one of your main life events are usually when you retire and when a spouse passes. These are when we see the most movement other than when the stock market crashes and they blame their financial advisor, which we're 100% okay with, by the way, at Golden Reserve. Blame away. Come talk to us when that happens. Love that. So my advice to everybody is, you know, again, it's hard to kind of see the forest of the trees here. And my advice to you is to write down everything they're actually doing, not the things that they say they're doing, but what are you actually getting? What do you value? And that's a personal, it's not what they give you. If they give you things that you don't care about, then it doesn't count. What do you get that you value from your financial advisor? Write those things down. You know, what are the things that you enjoy? What are the things that you value as a consumer? You're paying for it. Now, the next question is, what are you paying? Most people have no idea. They know it's a percentage, but they don't know the dollar amount. So if you guys just contact us, we will do it for free. If you bring your last statements, your financial advisor will never know. We'll show you what you're paying your advisor in dollars, and we'll show you what you're paying for your investments that they sold you in dollars. Those are things coming out of your accounts every year, rain or shine, whether or not the stock market goes up or down. Those are the fees. We call this our fee plan. You know, this is the fee breakdown that we do as part of every roadmap. We will give you that total dollar amount. And sometimes it's surprising. So once you get that number, then you can then look at the value versus the number and be like, is $30,000 really worth? Let's see what's on this side. I like the Christmas ham buffet. Gosh, that is an expensive ham buffet. And you can start thinking about, well, I figured out how many hours they used. I have 2 hours of meetings with them a year. And I don't think they do much else. Well, that's $10,000 an hour. Is that worth $10,000 an hour? Are you really adding up all the things you're getting? At Gold Reserve, I'll cheat. I'm going to tell you what things you should be looking for. Our fee includes your tax return. We prepare your tax return every year and file it. We do your IRA tax plan. We update it every year, and then we execute it to make sure your Roth conversions go off without a hitch. We update your legal documents or provide you new legal documents. Those, all of those things are not an additional cost. We do those as part of our planning. We do the investment stuff. We help you pick out all the investments like most advisors do. We meet with you not once, but twice a year in person, if you like. If you don't like to meet in person, you can meet virtually. But those are two, you know, meetings. The first is an annual review meeting to make sure life changes didn't change anything in your plan. And the second is a tax meeting to make sure that our Roth conversion plan, it doesn't go off without any issues. Two in-person meetings a year. That's very uncommon in our industry. These are the things that matter, Randy. These are the things that add up to the big V word, value, man. So when you start doing all these things, and then if the fee that is doing all those things is less than the fee you're paying now with less value, well, that's when you consider making a change. We understand these things are relationship driven. They're hard to do. It's breaking up. It's hard to do. But at the end of the day, you should treat your retirement, the most important financial asset you have, and it's the most important financial decision you will ever make, is who you choose to protect it. I think it's worth a tire kick. I think it's worth a second opinion. Our roadmap is that second opinion so that you can see what something else will look like. Hey, I may not be in the market to leave, but I'm going to get a roadmap. It doesn't cost me anything. You know, my financial advisor will never know. And I'm going to see what they think about those four big risks, what they would think about my income. And then I'm going to compare my plan to the Golden Reserve issues or gaps that they've pointed out in their roadmap analysis and say, oh my gosh, I missed a lot. Or, hey, I'm in pretty good shape. All of those things matter, Randy, to navigate retirement. And all of them lead to one golden thing, which is the more confident you are in your plan, the more you'll spend and enjoy retirement, which is the ultimate goal.
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1: All right, Greg, the Fortune 400 list just came out. Probably not on a lot of people's radar, but this tells you all the richest people in the world. And it is interesting that America's 400 richest people actually underperformed the S&P 500 over the last year. In fact, they have trailed the index 8 of the last 10 years. So these people have access to everybody. They have access to financial advisors and hedge fund managers and tax people, and they probably have a team of people that work for them. But there's the old KISS rule. Keep it simple, stupid. So let's talk a little bit about what you do when you sit down with investors. And are people wanting to make things real complicated and try to get into things that maybe they shouldn't? Or are people just open to, let's just make 5, 6, 7, 10% and we're going to be just fine?
0: Well, let's address their findings first, because people are like, well, why is that? Let's do that, and then we'll apply it to everyone else on kind of some of the questions you ask. So there's no clear correlation that's absolute, but I think I have a pretty good idea. People that have ultra high net worth take more risk, and they, you know, they put their assets into to things that are less liquid. They put their assets into things that hopefully have better returns. And historically, since 2005, private equity has been a huge honeypot. At the, you know, the expectation for a private equity fund return for an LP, which are people that invest in private equity firm funds, is roughly, it's in the 20s, right? You're hoping for 20, 25% returns. That's the goal for private equity. According to the Wall Street Journal, last year it was about 5 to 7%. 5 to 7%. And that was when the S&P 500 did 18%, 17.99, including dividend reinvestment. So I think a lot of people have money in and caught up in some pretty complicated private. And we all know that private equity's had a bad run here the last 2 or 3 years. They haven't been able to sell their companies. The companies that they did sell, they overpaid. So a lot of the net worth, because if you remember, there was no IPOs. The public market was being basically dwindled down by all these private equity super funds. And now they're getting their spanking. Like anything in moderation in life, right? It's like when you eat too much ice cream, you know, Randy, you're going to get a bellyache. Mm-hmm. And I think we ate too much private equity, by and large, and their funds haven't done well. Their mutual funds that are available to the market have not done great. And this is all driven by the fact that, you know, a lot of ultra high net worth people's money's socked away in these funds and they can't get them out. And the returns keep getting lower and lower. So I think that's kind of just the fun. I know that doesn't apply to a lot of people like Fortune 400, but like that's the behind the scenes. If you guys want some inside information, you know, this year, you know, private equity funds are quietly dying left and right. Now, a private equity fund doesn't necessarily go out of business. It just doesn't raise another fund. Now, that's what happens. So there's less funds than there have been in decades now being raised. This year, I think there, you know, as of, you know, September 11th, there are like $200 billion has been raised, where last year it was $334 billion, and that was a down year. They have a lot of down round funds where they shoot out to have a $1 billion fund and they end up having a $500 billion fund. That's like a huge yikes, because they're not fulfilling the fund goals when they start. So all of this feeds into the private equity problem that no one's talking about, by the way, which will be, you know, this could be the next subprime crisis. If all of these companies that are locked up in these private equity funds go out of business or they can't monetize, there's just going to be a lot of disruption, which isn't great. So when it comes to individuals, we're not talking about the Fortune, you know, Forbes 400 here. When it comes to you and thinking about risk and investments, I love the KISS acronym. My dad said this all the time. Keep it simple, stupid. Keep it simple, stupid. He also said, piss poor planning produces poor performance. Mm-hmm. That was another one of his other famous, you know, dadisms that Big John used to share. But I think in retirement, I always kind of roll my eyes when I hear of all this complicated conversation circling what people should do with their money. Like, you got to retirement. Shouldn't this be the easy part? Like, people are retiring regularly. Like, we work with people that have $500,000 to $3 million. Now, we have clients that have $10 million and $5 million and $7 million. But like, by and large, if you're just saying who's the median Gold Reserve client, that $500,000 to $3 million is like a nice sweet spot for us. And if you're breaking down how do we invest their money, we're not trying to beat the S&P 500. That's silly. Why would I? Because there's no return in it for the retiree. Because if I sit there and say, all right, Randy, you're my client. Hey, if we beat the S&P 500, what are you going to do next year in retirement? You're like, same thing I was going to do if you didn't beat it. Mm-hmm. So if I'm taking all this extra risk without any reward, by definition, that's reckless. And why would we be reckless when we no longer are making money? This is our life savings that have to last the next 30 years, 25 years. Why are we driving so fast? So when we build a retirement plan, we want to build a lot of predictability. And that predictability then provides confidence. And that confidence leads to more spending by retirees. That's the magic. It's not necessarily getting the big returns, because as we've talked about this on previous shows, big returns don't mean more spending and more retirement. They just mean big returns. And they're fun. They're nice. I'm not saying I don't like to have big returns for our clients, but they actually don't equate to you doing more in retirement. What does equate to you doing more in retirement is confidence. Confidence that your money is not, because if your money's all, you had a big 20% year last year, and then you start off this year and you're down 7%, you know what you're going to do this year? Less. Because you're taking more risk. You're not predictable. It's not, you know, known what's going to happen in the next 12. I don't know what's going to happen in the next 12 months. I might buy that RV, but I'm going to wait and see. It's like, you've made like 800% in the last 10 years, dude. You greedy, you son of a gun. Like, go out and have some fun. Nope. Going to see what happens this year, because that's the mindset you've instilled, is that we're living year to year now. Well, if we're predictable, then it doesn't matter. So our investment philosophy is having some cash equivalents, which everyone knows, and that's not unique to anyone. Financial advisors are always going to have a contingent that's 5, 10% or 100 grand, whatever it is, of CDs and cash or money markets, whatever. And then you have your kind of safe money. Your safe money can be a lot of things. We like fixed index annuities for that piece. It's 30 to 40%-ish. A lot of times you can have, you know, fixed index annuities are nice now because you can get up to 10% returns on a lot of the products we're seeing with 0% downside risk. So if the S&P does 10%, you get 10%. If it does negative 20%, you get zero. So you get the upside of that. You can have more predictable ones that just take their 5 or 6% a year. That's great too. All tax deferred, tax preferential treatment. That's a lot of reasons why we use those type of products for that piece. We have buffered ETFs in the middle. Usually up to 10% can go into buffered ETFs. Most people don't understand or use those, but I think they can be a nice tool for the right client. And then we do direct indexing, which is we own a bunch of equities that mirror the S&P 500. So instead of paying the fees to be in a index or ETF fund, we actually hold the 50 or 60 holdings. And those holdings' goal is to mirror the S&P 500. And that's the other 30% or whatever the magic number is that's left. So a much less than half the money's in the market in a lot of our plans. Not all of them, but a lot of them, because we want more predictability. And we're willing to forego some upside with the end goal ensuring that you're doing more in retirement. That's actually what most people miss. We're doing this so you spend more. People think if you get more returns, you spend more. That's not true. You spend more if it's more predictable. If you have more certainty in how next year is going to end up, you will do more stuff, which is the ultimate goal in retirement. And that's why our roadmap's built the way it is, Randy. Our market risk report is a great way to figure out how much risk am I taking? I know a lot of husband and wives are driving in the car right now. I'm like, hey, how much of our money is on the blackjack table? And both of you are like, we have no idea. Well, we'll do it for free. We'll show you exactly what percentage is at risk, how much money is in equities, essentially, that can go backwards. So, you know, from 0 to 100%, what's on the blackjack table? But also, more importantly, what does that mean in dollars if the market went down? A lot of times, connecting it to a loss of like a 2022, a 2008 or 9, and say, hey, listen, you'd lose $452,000. Oh, shoot, that seems like a lot. Or, hey, you'd lose $82,000. All right, that seems like a, you know, an acceptable amount of risk to have some upside. That's where you start playing the right, you know, the lever game where you're pulling and pushing to see what's the right amount of risk for your retirement, Randy. And that's part of every roadmap we build, in addition to the IRA tax plan, the income forecast, the fee filter that we talked about, and the legal inventory that our attorneys do to see what documents need to be updated or changed or even maybe replaced to get ready for your goals in retirement.
1: 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We call it a roadmap for retirement. We'll put one together for you at no charge. Here's the number. 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There'll be a place for you to put some information in there. The team just reaches out to you and say, okay, what's on your mind? 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How close are you to retirement? 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And then sit down and actually put pencil to paper and build your roadmap for retirement. You can also give us a call, talk through it there as well, 602-777-7775. Again, 602-777-7775. Thanks so much for tuning in today. 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
5: From ABC News, I'm Mike Dabusky. A projectile struck a passenger terminal at the international airport in Riyadh, Saudi Arabia today, according to a Saudi-led coalition fighting Houthi rebels in Yemen. It marks the latest in a string of attacks on that airport. Yesterday, 13 people, including one American, were killed in a strike there, according to the Saudi General Authority of Civil Aviation. Russia has struck a power plant in Kharkiv, Ukraine. President Volodymyr Zelensky now says it happened the same day President Trump announced on social media that the two sides had agreed to not launch attacks on energy infrastructure, something Zelensky says he was not aware of. It also comes just days after President Trump struck a controversial deal to have Russia supply oil to the U.S.
6: Saying that there are moves to block the Trump-Putin sale of Russian diesel oil to the U.S., Republican Congressman Brian Fitzpatrick of Pennsylvania. He says it will be called the Ronald Reagan Peace Through Strength Act that will be forced to the floor, and says Fitzpatrick it will pass overwhelmingly. Experts said the 300,000 tons of fuel would have very little effect on prices long term.
5: ABC's Chuck Sievertson. Pope Leo will undergo surgery this week, he announced today, after doctors discovered a nodule on one of his lungs. Isaias is parking itself over the Northeast for the next day, bringing several inches of rain to cities like New York and Philadelphia. Yesterday, four people died in the Southeast in the storm, which made landfall Friday night as a Category 2 hurricane. ABC's Leslie Lopez reports.
7: A tornado seen on Saturday over land near the highway outside Savannah, Georgia. Those winds downing a number of trees. Two deaths reported in Alabama.
8: Oh, my God.
7: And this family in Gulf Breeze left physically holding their door in place after 90-plus mile-per-hour wind gusts tore off the frame.
8: Get the dogs up somewhere.
5: More than 438,000 people remain without power across Florida, Alabama, and Georgia. 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
23: Welcome to the Gold Show, folks. This is your host, and I'm saying this for the first time officially, Walt the Vault Phillips. That's right, Walt the Vault Phillips. And this show is brought to you by my wonderful, amazing friends over at the Reagan Gold Group. Now, folks, I gave myself that nickname a couple weeks back, Walt the Vault. And folks, it's sticking. It's staying here for good because I figured if I'm going to talk about gold and silver every single week, I might as well sound like I'm made out of it, right? Walt the Vault, say it a few times because it will grow on you. And you know what else is sticking around no matter what happens? My Giants. My Giants are sticking around, win or lose, and that will never matter. And I am locked in every single week, rain or shine. Good season, rough season, it doesn't matter. And folks, they actually won again. Wasn't the prettiest win, but they won. And a big part of what we're going to be talking about today is that very concept, and that's showing up and sticking with something, even when it's not the easiest time to do it. Now, again, folks, the show is brought to you by my friends at the Reagan Gold Group. And the number that you're going to call and you're going to want a pen right now to write this down is 1-800-702-2212. Again, that's 1-800-702-2212. The people at Reagan are standing by live right now to answer your phone calls. If you're not a phone person, you can go to ownrealgold.com. 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You can take my personalized gold quiz. See a wonderful picture of me over there as well. Answer a few simple questions and someone from Reagan will call you back momentarily. Now, folks, today's show is going to be really, really simple. Two things, just two. Because I did an episode a while back, for those of you who've been listening to me now for a while, you'll probably remember this. And at the end of the day, it's something that I love to touch on because it's one of the best examples out there to me. It's the best way that I like to paint the picture of how people's brains react to gold and silver. And what I'm going to talk about is Black Friday, right? Because you know the scene. People on Black Friday, they're lined up outside of Best Buy at frickin' 4 in the morning in the cold with freezing air around their faces from breathing and yelling and fighting and being all excited. Some of them even camped out overnight in lawn chairs with a thermos of coffee just to get first crack at a television that's marked down for one day and one day only. And when those doors finally open, it's a stampede. Now, listen, I'm never there. I might see it on the news or on TV and think it's the craziest thing that I've ever seen. And no offense to anyone listening at home, if you've gone to these Black Fridays things and you're part of the stampede, more power to you. But grown adults sprinting across a parking lot, elbowing each other in the electronics aisle, all fighting over a discounted TV, that's just not my cup of tea, right? Nonetheless, they do it. Now, think about it for a second. Why do people do it? Because the price came down and their brain says, this is a deal and I need to move fast before it's gone. And you know what, folks? That instinct is actually correct. That's smart shopping. When it comes to a television that'll be worth half of what you paid the day that you plug in, really smart. But here's the part that gets me, right? And here's the deal. Gold and silver, real physical 5,000-year-old money, is sitting there right now, marked down, and there's no stampede. There's no line outside of Reagan's doors. There's no line outside of any vault. And I'm not talking about my nickname. There's no line outside of any bank or any bullion dealer or any coin shop. Nobody's camping out with a lawn chair and a thermos for this one. Most folks just look at the price being lower and they get nervous instead of getting in line. Now that, folks, is what I call the backwards brain. We'll fight a total stranger over a television marked down for a single day, but real money marked down for months, and we hesitate. We wait. We tell ourselves we'll think about it. And it's not just Black Friday, folks. Think about a car dealership at the end of the model year, right? Everybody knows that those year-end clearance events with the balloons out front and the banners and the everything must go. People flock to those lots because they know the dealer needs to move that inventory and the price reflects it. So if you need a new family car, or you need a new work truck, that's where you're going. Nobody drives past that lot and says, I'm going to wait for the price to go back up. I'll wait for the balloons to pop. No, they don't do that. 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So why is it so different with gold and silver? 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And somebody from the Reagan team is standing by as well to give you a call right away. 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And now, look, I get it, right? Nobody sat any of us down in school many, many moons ago and taught us this stuff. You learned about the stock market, maybe a little bit about a savings account, but nobody stood up in front of the class and said, here's why gold has been trusted longer than any government that's ever existed. So when the price of something you were never taught about moves around, of course it's scary. Fear doesn't come from the price. Fear comes from not understanding what you're looking at. That's not a knock on anybody. It's just human nature. It's my job every single week on this show to be the guy standing at the door explaining what's actually on sale. So by the time you do walk in, you're not scared, you're excited. Now think about it this way, folks. If gold and silver, right, were sitting on a shelf at Best Buy with a big red sale sign over them right now, there'd be a line around the block. The fact that there isn't one doesn't mean that it's not a deal. It means most folks don't understand what they're looking at yet. And that's exactly why I do this show every single week. Now, let me give you some real numbers, folks, all right? And I really want you to pay attention here because I want you to see just how much this deal is actually worth. And I want to walk you through it slow so it really sinks in. Now, 5 years ago, gold was trading at about $1,737 an ounce. So if you bought 100 ounces of gold back then, I mean only 5 years ago, it would have cost you $173,750, right? You following? Now fast forward to today. Gold's trading at about $4,150, $4,200 at the time of me speaking right now, give or take. I never like to quote exact prices. Let's just say around $4,250, $4,500, whatever it might be, right? That same 100 ounces you bought 5 years ago is worth $400,000 plus right now, right? Your money more than doubled by just sitting in gold instead of a bank account. It more than doubled. But here's the other half of the story, and this is the part that really opens your eyes. Take that same amount you spent 5 years ago, that $173,750, and try to buy gold with it today instead. At today's price, that same exact amount of money only buys you 42 ounces, not 100. The price of gold went up, and at the exact same time, what your dollar is actually able to buy went down. Both things happened together. That's the real story, folks. Not just gold went up, but your cash quietly is getting weaker the whole time when you weren't even looking. And silver, this is the part that most people don't even realize. So listen close. Yes, silver's come down some from where it peaked back in January. And I know that's where some folks got nervous. But walk through the same math with me, right? 5 years ago, silver was trading at about $22.40 an ounce. 100 ounces back then would have cost you roughly about $2,250. Today, silver's trading at around $60 an ounce, $60, $65. So now it's worth about $6,000 or $6,500. And if you took that original $2,250 and tried to buy silver with it today, you only walk away with about 35 ounces. Same story as gold, folks. Silver went up, and your cash lost a big chunk of its buying power right alongside it. Even after this recent pullback everyone's been talking about, most folks only look at the last few weeks, the last month. They don't look at the five-year picture. That's the backwards brain again, folks, looking through the wrong window. Now, folks, don't be the guy or the gal still standing outside in the cold waiting for a TV sale while the real deal is sitting right here. No line, no lawn chair required. 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Again, folks, that's 1-800-702-2212. 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Again, if you're not a phone person, you go to ownrealgold.com, take my personalized gold quiz, and somebody will call you back momentarily. 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Now, let me give you another way to think about this, folks, because I think this one's really going to land. Now, imagine somebody buys the very first house that they walk into. The very first one, right? They don't research the neighborhood. They don't look at the school district. They don't check what homes around it have sold for. Nothing. Zero. They just buy it because it looked nice from the street. And then a year or two later, the housing market dips a little. Like it does sometimes, right? The housing market, everything dips, right? And that same person who bought that house starts panicking. They want to sell it immediately. They're convinced that they made a huge mistake because they don't actually understand real estate. All they can see is the number went down, and that number scares the heck out of them. Now imagine a completely different person, somebody who actually understands the housing market. They know the neighborhood. They know why they bought there in the first place. They understand that real estate moves in cycles and always has up, flat, down, back up again, same as it's done for 100 years. And when that same dip happens to them, they don't panic. They don't call their realtor in a cold sweat. In fact, they go looking to buy a second house in the same neighborhood. Because they know a temporary dip in the market, they actually understand is an opportunity, not a disaster. And folks, here's the kicker. While the first person is on the phone with their realtor, practically in tears, ready to take a loss just to make the fear stop, that second person is calmly writing an offer on the house two doors down. Same dip, same neighborhood. Same week, even. One person's running for the exits, and the other's quietly picking up a second property. Because the only real difference between them is understanding. And when things bounce back, and in a good neighborhood, they always do, that second person is sitting pretty with two houses. While the first one already sold in a panic, and they missed the entire recovery. Now, folks, that's exactly what's happening with gold and silver right now. The people who don't understand the fundamentals see the price come down and they panic. Or they just freeze up and they do nothing. They just stay on the sidelines entirely. The people who do understand it are looking at this exact moment as their chance to buy the second house, so to speak. In a neighborhood that's had a good run for 5,000 years. Think about that. That's how long gold and silver have been around, even longer, 5,000 years. So folks, be the second person, not the first. 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So what are the fundamentals, folks? Let me keep this simple because it really is simple. The biggest buyers on this entire planet are the central banks, the people who run whole countries. They're buying gold at more than five times the pace they used to. Five times, folks. Just last quarter, central banks bought 289 tons of gold, a record for that time of year. And in their own survey, a record 43% of them said they plan to buy even more before the year's out. They're not panicking. They're not waiting on the sidelines wondering what happens next. They're buying more of it than ever on purpose with both eyes wide open. Goldman Sachs, one of the biggest names on Wall Street, said just recently they still see what they call a net upside risk for gold. In plain English, folks, that means more room to go up than down. A strategist over at The Man Group, another massive investment firm, said gold tends to do well in exactly the kind of environment that we're in right now. And UBS told Reuters that this dip we've seen lately is short-term traders getting a little nervous, not a change in who actually wants the real thing. There's also a sharp analyst over at FTSE Russell, actually, who pointed out that central banks used to be sellers of gold years back, and then they flipped to buyers. And that shift is a big reason this metal doesn't get rattled the way it used to every time interest rates moved around. That tells you something, folks. The big money changed its mind a long time ago, and it hasn't changed its mind again. And silver, folks, silver's not just sitting there looking pretty either. It's in your phone right now. It's in your car. It's in the solar panels going up on the rooftops across this entire country. Because nothing conducts electricity better. Every single day, silver's getting used up in factories all over the world. And it's not coming back. You can't print more of it in a basement somewhere. It's dug out of the ground and there's only so much of it left to dig. And gold has been real money for over 5,000 years, folks. I say it all the time, 5,000 years. Every paper currency that's ever been printed has come and gone. Every single one, without exception. Empires have risen and fallen. Governments have reset their currencies more times than anybody could ever count. And through every single one of those resets, gold was still gold. Nobody ever had to ask if it was still worth something. It just was. It just was the same way it was the year before and the year before that, going back thousands of years. That's the neighborhood, folks. That's the track record. It's not a hot stock tip somebody heard at a barbecue last weekend. It's the longest running deal in human history, and it's still here now today on this very show. So put it all together, folks. The biggest buyers on Earth are buying more than ever on a record pace. The reasons people have trusted this metal for 5,000 years haven't budged one single inch. Silver is getting used up faster than it's coming out of the ground. And the only thing that's actually different right now, the only thing is the price got a little bit lower. Folks, that's not a market falling apart. That's the second house in the good neighborhood, marked down, waiting for somebody who understands what they're looking at. Now, folks, I want you to call 1-800-702-2212. I shouldn't say I want you to call, but you should call. But I, in my heart of hearts, I care about all of you. Again, that number is 1-800-702-2212. And the folks at Reagan are standing by right now, ready to take your phone calls. Or again, folks, go to ownrealgold.com. Take my personalized gold quiz and somebody will call you back momentarily. Pick up the phone, folks. Now is the time. If you've been waiting and listening week in and week out and week in and week out and deciding what you want to do and you're looking around, today can be that day for you. Make that call. Now, folks, I want to bring it all home for you, okay? Because I want this one to actually stick with you, not just wash you over on the weekend. Today was simple on purpose. Two things. Real money on sale with no line out the door, because most folks don't understand what they're actually looking at. And the fundamentals underneath the whole thing, central banks buying 5 times faster than before, a record amount just last quarter, silver getting used up every day in the phone in your pocket and the car in your driveway, and 5,000 years of history backing the entire thing up. Put that together, folks. And a lower price is not something to be scared of. When you understand it, you see it with a different lens. It goes from scary to exciting. And I hope that was the point that I was able to start driving across for you folks. It's the deal everybody would be lined up for at 4 a.m. if they understood it the way you're about to. And that's really what this show is about every week, folks. Not chasing you, not scaring you, just making sure you understand what you're looking at, right? The same way I show up for my Giants every single week, you know, whether they're doing good, whether they're doing bad, whatever it may be. Because I understand the whole picture, not just this week's score. And I want you to feel that same way about your own savings, folks. Not blind loyalty, not fear, just plain old understanding. 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And that right there is worth more than any single number on a screen. 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Folks, don't put this off another week. Today is that day. And we'll be right back after these messages.
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23: 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This is your host once again, Walt Phillips. This show is brought to you by my amazing friends over at the Reagan Gold Group.

0: of them. It's Carl from the Reagan Gold Group. Carl, welcome back to the show, my friend.
1: Walt, always a pleasure. Sounds like you had a heck of a crowd in that first part of the show today, so definitely a busy one for you.
0: Oh, Carl, we definitely did, and I am looking forward to having live callers on every single week. Carl, now, folks, and folks, for you that are just tuning in, Carl is the top precious metals specialist at Reagan. He's actually one of the top in the entire country. I say it all the time, but this man personally moved over $500 million in precious metals last year alone. $500 million. So when Carl talks, you listen.
1: You say that every week, Paul.
0: Well, Carl, it's true every week, right? So listen, let's just get into it, Carl. Yeah, let's get into it. So I have a question to ask you because I'm hearing it more than ever right now. Folks are telling me, Walt, I want to wait and see what happens with the midterms before I do anything. Carl, what do you have to say to that?
1: Well, Walt, I hear it constantly. And here's the thing. Nobody can tell you what Washington looks like after the midterms. Nobody. Nobody has that crystal ball. Not me, not you, not the folks on the news shouting at each other. But, you know, what you know doesn't wait for the election. The reason people have owned gold and silver for generations, they don't pause for a ballot count. They're not waiting for, you know, an election to purchase precious metals.
0: So you're basically telling me that I'm never going to find the crystal ball and the case is never going to change depending on who wins.
1: No, it really doesn't, Walt. I mean, think about it this way. Whoever wins in November, the debt's still there the next morning. The dollar still buys what it buys you the next morning. Nothing about your own financial decision has to wait on a political outcome you can't control anyway. I mean, you know, nothing's changing overnight. And even when these new folks get put in, you know, whoever it might be, whether it's one side of the aisle or the other, it doesn't really matter because in the end, you know, it's nothing's going to change. It's going to be the same situation, essentially.
0: Folks, listen, there's always an election. There's always a reason to wait. Carl, how many times have you heard somebody say after the midterms and then call you back in January still saying, well, now let's wait and see?
1: More than I could count, that's for sure. I mean, there's always the next thing. I mean, my job isn't to tell people the timing is perfect. I mean, you know, I always tell people that you got to do this when you're comfortable and when it makes sense. But, you know, having a conversation doesn't cost anything. Waiting on politics is not a strategy that anybody should be using. And, you know, I mean, anybody who knows, you know, is really in tune of what's going on isn't waiting for the midterms. I mean, it's that simple and straightforward. I mean, once again, nobody has that crystal ball to know what's going to happen.
0: 100%. Carl, listen, I made a point in the first half about actually owning the asset, not just having a number on a screen somewhere. Walk folks through what that really means when they call you.
1: Yeah, that's a great point, Walt. It's honestly the thing people appreciate most once they understand it. When you own physical gold or silver, not paper, not an ETF, not a stock, there's no institution standing between you and what you own. It's not a claim on a bank's balance sheet. It's not an entry in your brokerage app. It's yours. It's in your hands or in the depository you choose. And nobody else's decision about their business could affect whether or not you still have it. I mean, it's your physical asset.
0: Yeah, perfect point, Carl. It's like, so if a bank has a bad week, that doesn't touch what you're holding.
1: Doesn't touch it at all. I mean, really, that's really the appeal for a lot of our clients. They're not trying to predict the next headline. They just like knowing one piece of what they own doesn't depend on somebody else's system working correctly or incorrectly. I mean, that's really what people like about this. And there's a reason why metals have had such a value for, you know, thousands of years.
0: Well, folks, listen, if that idea has been sitting with you, the conversation is free. 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

0: 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Now, Carl, before we keep going, I always have to say this, but my Giants are on an absolute tear right now.
1: Oh, boy. There we go again.
0: I mean, Carl, I'm serious. Listen, I love Jackson Dart, right? The kid's banged up. He's out for the entire season. But the guy loves this country. He loves Trump more than anybody I've pretty much ever seen. And you know, Carl, I'm a Florida man now. I haven't lived in New York for years, nor would I. And it makes me love my team even more.
1: Listen, I got to respect Jackson Dart. And, you know, the fact that he's as, you know, red as they come and he's one of us. But, you know, come on, man, the Giants, I just can't do it. I'm a Bears man through and through. That's my team, unfortunately.
0: Oh, Carl, come on, man. The Bears, dude. Come on. What, 85? That was the last time we were talking about the Bears. Seriously, Carl?
1: Listen, born and raised, Walt, can't change that for anybody, not even you. But listen, your team and my team are both having good seasons. And thankfully, we got some nice patriotic MAGA guys on those teams. So that's always a good thing.
0: All right. You got me. I'm dropping. All right. Let's get back to it.
1: Okay.
0: All right. So, Carl, listen, I touched on this too earlier. The fact that gold and silver aren't unlimited, right? Why does that actually matter to somebody that's listening right now, in your opinion?
1: Well, I mean, that's really what matters more than anything and more than what people probably realize. I mean, this isn't something a factory can just produce more of on demand. You know, like the Fed just printing money out of thin air or fiat currency out of thin air. I mean, you know, new mine production takes years to bring online. It's super expensive and a lot of easy deposits have already been found. So, you know, you've only got a finite, slow growing supply on one side. And on the other side, people are looking for somewhere to put their money that isn't tied to the same handful of markets. That imbalance doesn't resolve itself overnight. I mean, you know, it takes a long time for that to happen.
0: Yeah. So basically what you're saying is it's not like a company can just decide to make more of it.
1: Totally correct, Walt. I mean, nobody's opening a new mine next month because demand ticked up this week. That's years away if it ever happens at all.
0: Well, Carl, listen, for the folks who are ready to actually do something about this, walk them through it quickly. Like, what happens when they call?
1: Well, Walt, it's really simple. I mean, if it's a retirement account, an old 401k, IRA, something sitting there doing nothing, we handle the whole rollover process for you. There's no cost to move it. It's a non-taxable event. You know, it's really simple and easy. And we, like I always say, we, you know, jokingly say we do the heavy lifting for you, but we really do and hold your hand through that process. And if it is a cash transaction, checking, savings, brokerage, you know, something like that, it's even more straightforward. And we could walk you through exactly what you're buying and why. You know, one of the things I get from people, most folks really are surprised how simple and easy this really is. And that, you know, it's not a very difficult thing. I mean, you know, I get people all the time to tell me, you know, I don't understand this or I'm still learning this, but you know, I always tell people this is a simple buy and hold investment. There's a reason why it's been known for, you know, decades as the most boring, conservative, safe haven investment and why people are, you know, flocking to it at this point in time.
0: Yeah. It's funny, Carl, real quick. I was watching one of my favorite shows last night, Carl, Vikings. And I'm actually going through it for the second time. I watched it years ago. And in the particular episode I was on last night, they wanted to go after one of the kings and they went to hire some Vikings to go after him. And they said, and this was, you know, way, way, way back when, you know, I think it was like 800 or something AD. I'm not great on my historical years per se, but you know what they offered in exchange for taking this king out was his weight in gold and silver, And, you know, tying back into what you just said, Carl, you know, and tying into what I just said with this money being as old as it is and all that, you know, what it comes down to for people is that the hardest part of doing this is not the process.
1: No, I mean, it's people just saying, hey, I'm going to do it and jump in and make it happen. I mean, there's a reason why metals have been around for thousands of years and fiat currencies like US dollars and euros and, you know, yuan and any of the different fiat currencies out there, why they haven't been around that long. You know, I mean, people want real money. They want something they could hold in their hand, carry it in their pocket, bury it in the backyard. And that's where gold and silver fits into that, you know, into that mold. And, you know, I tell people that all the time. I mean, it wouldn't have been around for thousands of years and be considered a precious metal if it didn't have value to it.
0: So folks, listen, plain and simple, make the call. 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Now, Carl, for folks comparing a few companies before they decide, what makes Reagan different?
1: Well, I mean, listen, I love that question. And people are always always timid and kind of scared to ask it. And I always tell people, first of all, you're not going to offend us, that's for sure. But the main thing is, you know, this is a big decision you're trying to make. So feel free to ask any question you choose. I mean, and really, you know, it's such a fair question. And I always tell people, you know, you need to do your homework. I mean, we could tell you anything, anybody could tell you anything, but, you know, until you do your own homework and see it for yourself, I think that's always very important. But for us, it's simple. You know, nobody here is pressuring you into anything. You know, we answer every question honestly, and most of our new clients come from somebody who they already worked with us, you know, telling a friend or family member. I mean, we got a ton of referrals, you know, that, you know, customers have sent over. And, you know, really, to me, that's a huge test. You know, I always just like to say, you know, if I would send my own family to buy from us, you know, people ask me that, and I always say yes. You know, I mean, the fact that what we do here is so transparent, there's no hidden costs, there's no hidden fees, everything's in writing. And, you know, I mean, the other thing too, is we only sell American products here. And that's really something that differentiates us. You know, we're as American as they come. You know, we don't get in any of those foreign and exclusive assets like the other guys.
0: Right, right. Well, Carl, listen, I'm going to interrupt you with a very weird question because I've been thinking about this all day today. And you know me, my mind can wander sometimes. I drink coffee strong enough, Carl, that can jumpstart 5 lawnmowers. And I've never asked you, I've never asked you this, Carl, but what's your coffee order? Like, I feel like you're a black coffee guy. You're a black coffee
1: wrong.
0: Guy?
1: You're dead wrong, Walt, that I'm embarrassingly particular about it.
0: Oh, God, come on. All right, what is it? Tell me.
1: Listen, the man is entitled to his coffee order, and I'm just going to leave it at that, my friend.
0: All right. Well, okay, fine, Carl. You can keep your coffee order in secret. Now, listen, folks, you know, if Carl trusts this enough for his own family, right, that has to tell you something. So call 1-800-702-2212. Again, that's 1-800-702-2212. Or you can go to ownrealgold.com, take my personalized gold quiz, and somebody will call you back momentarily. Again, folks, if you have been sitting around listening to us for a month, for 2 months, for 3 months, for 2 weeks, whatever it may be, the time is now. The time is now. Pick up that phone. Get the information. This is a zero-pressure phone call. If you decide that you want to do something wonderful, if you decide that you just want to call in and ask 17 questions in a row and get your ducks in order, and that's all you want to do, that is also fine as well. The most important
1: Let me cut you off. I'm sorry. It totally is. Sure. And I'm going to tell you, folks, it's real simple. Be proactive, not reactive. I mean, just get yourself protected. When you said the ducks in a row thing, that just clicked in my head right away. I mean, get everything set up so you don't have to worry about it. I mean, it's that simple and straightforward. Why do you want to wait till the 11th hour when markets are falling, metals are rising even more than they already have over the past year, and put yourself in a position where, you know, you're, you know, scrambling, just trying to make sure you don't lose the principal in those accounts. You know, I mean, there's a reason why people have been doing this for centuries, and people are doing this like crazy right now. It's they're putting themselves in a position where they're taking control of their own, you know, portfolio and their destiny. I mean, they want to protect their money.
0: Right. Well, Carl, listen, I have another question for you, and I think this is a really important question, right? And this one is for the person that's listening right now that's on the fence, you know, that's on the fence, and maybe it's that they're thinking about the midterms. Maybe they're just unsure about what to do. Maybe they just, you know, don't really know enough about gold and silver, and they're apprehensive about making that call because they don't know what they're going to say on the phone. Maybe they don't want to feel embarrassed. Maybe they think that they're going to get on the phone with you or one of your team members and they're not going to know enough, but they really do have a desire to do something, but they're just, you know, not knowing enough. So my question to you, Carl, is, what do you want them to walk away with, right? If you were speaking to them right now, what would you tell that person?
1: Well, I mean, Walt, I'd say this, you know, you don't have to believe anything dramatic is about to happen to make this decision. I mean, this is simple. I always tell people, I talked to a gentleman earlier today, great guy by the name of Eddie. He's been going back and forth for, you know, some weeks now. And I said to him, I go, listen, I'm like, don't make more of this than what it is. Yes, it's a big decision. Yes, it's something important. But the main thing is it's a buy and hold investment. You're buying a physical asset. You hold it. It goes up in value. You've made money. It goes down in value. You've lost money. So you just have to ask yourself, how much of what you've worked for do you want tied to the same handful of systems everybody else is tied to? That's it. I mean, that's the whole question. In all my years of doing this, I've never had somebody call me regretting that they own the real thing. The biggest regret they get is they should have done it sooner and they shouldn't have sat on their hands as long. That's literally what I hear from folks, minimum 5 to 10 times a week, if not more.
0: Right. So never once have you ever heard somebody say that at all?
1: Not one time, Walt. Not one time.
0: Well, Carl, listen, I mean, I think there's one more question, right? And we only have a few minutes left here, but, you know, I'm not going to say this. I want to phrase this the right way because I was going to ask you what's the danger in not waiting, but I never want to say the word danger. But
1: I get that.
0: This is how I'm going to say it to you, Carl. What is the importance of diversifying? Because that's something you often tell, you talk to me about it, you tell your clients, but what is the importance of diversifying with gold and silver right now?
1: The importance is, I mean, listen, we're at a point where there's a lot of very smart people out there talking about a possible economic collapse, a currency reset, a new currency altogether. I mean, when any of those things happen, that's when metals are going to thrive even more than they already have. I mean, really what it comes down to is protection. It's saying, hey, listen, I want to protect what I have. I want to make sure it's there when I need it because I work hard for it. I don't want to give it all back. I mean, unfortunately, none of us here are getting any younger. So, you know, do we really have the opportunity or time to take a hit and wait years just to maybe get back to even? If we do it all, I mean, I talk to people all the time and I'll tell you, it's something that bothers me weekly. That's, you know, folks that still haven't got their money back from the 08 mess. I mean, that's a lot of years ago. I mean, come on, why are so many people still chasing the dollars from then now?
0: Right. Yeah, listen, I mean, Carl, I think that the biggest misconception that people have is that they're trained to look at prices, and when prices are red for a day, it feels wrong. And when prices are up, it feels good. It's like your classic red light, green light. And the thing that most people don't understand are the fundamentals at play and what's working behind each metal. The fact that silver is in its sixth year of a structural supply deficit, and it doesn't look like that supply deficit is going away anytime soon. It's being used in everything from solar to AI to equipment to
1: consumer, you know, electronics. 100%. Walk around your house. They're using silver and everything. Gold just got too darn expensive.
0: In your iPhone and everything. And gold, listen, you and I say it every week, Carl. 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Again, folks, that's 1-800-702-2212. Or you can go to Own Real Gold and fill out my personalized gold quiz and somebody will get back to you. Carl, listen, brother, thank you so much again for coming on the show. I always appreciate you taking the time.
1: No, not a problem. Listen, I'm just going to leave it with this for everybody. I said this, you know, maybe a month or so ago, but I really mean it. Stop looking in the rearview mirror, folks. You got to look forward. Look out that windshield because, you know, I mean, so many of these analysts and experts and everything they're talking about is essentially old data on things that have already happened. We got to look at what's coming down the pipe here. And, you know, this is the best way to protect yourself by doing that.
0: Well, folks, listen, you heard it here first. That is it for this week. Folks, I haven't mentioned it today, but I am Walt the Vault Phillips. This has been The Gold Show, brought to you by my wonderful friends over at the Reagan Gold Group. Go make that call, and we'll see you right back here next week.
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11: From ABC News, I'm Mike Dabusky. Injuries and damage have been reported today in Riyadh, where Saudi officials say the airport there has suffered yet another strike on one of the terminals. Yesterday, 13 people were killed in a similar strike on the airport, including one American. It comes amid escalating fighting between Houthi rebels in Yemen and a Saudi-led coalition. Tensions also flaring between Ukraine and Russia.
12: Ukrainian officials say Russia has struck a thermal power plant in the eastern city of Kharkiv after President Trump had announced this energy ceasefire. Trump on social media earlier said Russia and Ukraine had agreed to stop attacks on energy infrastructure with immediate effect. But Ukraine's President Zelensky says Trump's announcement came as a surprise, but he says Kyiv is ready to agree if Russia does as well. Russian officials, meanwhile, have yet to respond to Trump's declaration. Patrick Reeval, ABC News, London.
11: The new Russian strikes come after President Trump announced a deal to have Russia supply diesel fuel to the U.S., which has drawn swift pushback. Daniel Fried is the former ambassador to Poland. He was also the architect of the sanctions package against Russia during the 2014 Crimea invasion.
13: This diesel deal is arguably illegal under U.S. law because of this 2022 law and inconsistent with U.S. With the Lindsey Graham Russia Sanctions Act that the president just signed. So what is going on?
11: Pope Leo has announced he's going in for surgery sometime within the next couple days after doctors discovered a nodule on his lung. The Pope making the announcement at the Sunday service at the Vatican today, where Katarina Jichova from the Czech Republic looked on.
14: We hope the surgery is going to go well for him.
15: Yeah, of course.
14: That he's going to be okay after.
15: Yeah.
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16: Good afternoon. KTAR News time is 1:02. I'm Troy Barrett. Weather over the last 24 hours has included a large dust storm, lots of rain, thunderstorms. Rain gauges around the Phoenix area show that just about everybody got a little bit of rain in the last 24 hours, with Tempe, Chandler, Mesa, and North Scottsdale getting hit with some of the largest amounts of rain. One spot in Mesa near Broadway and Country Club received 1.25 inches of rain in the last 24 hours. I'm going to take a quick look at the radar, and we do see that we have a couple of isolated showers that have been moving through the Sun City area over the last 15 to 20 minutes here, but we do have a very long line of storms moving through Tonopah all the way up to Wickenburg, and we'll have a full look at your forecast in just a few minutes.
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16: An attorney representing Ahwatukee's residents has filed an ethics complaint against Phoenix Councilman Kevin Robinson over allegations that a data center was improperly approved.
18: Local attorney Anthony Ramirez says Menlo Digital's currently under construction data center in the area of 48th Street and Ray Road should have undergone a rezoning process before city approval. Ramirez argues because Councilman Robinson accepted campaign contributions from an attorney associated with Menlo Digital, which are public, there needs to be an investigation.
17: We think that that is a potential ethical violation, and we want the Phoenix Ethics Commission to take a look at this and make their decision.
18: And locals say the data center construction has been a nuisance and they worry about further impacts once it is up and running. Ballin Overstoles, KTAR News.
16: The city of Phoenix previously told our news partners at ABC 15 that the data center was approved to go into that area as is under the zoning rules that were in place at the time in 2024. We have reached out to the city of Phoenix for an updated comment and to Councilman Kevin Robinson on the ethics complaint. We haven't heard back yet, just at this point. Time to check traffic now from the Valley Chevy Dealers Traffic Center. We have a crash involving a pedestrian. This is going to be about 16th Street and Cave Creek Road. Be on the lookout for that. Let's talk about the weather here as we finish out this weekend and look forward to next week. Unsettled weather still around. We could see a few more isolated showers and storms tonight, this afternoon, tonight, and into Monday. Also a chance for some storms on Tuesday as well. Temperatures pretty mild for this time of year. 86 today for the forecast high. 71 overnight heading into your holiday Monday. Monday afternoon, 81. 77 for a high on Tuesday. And again, we were going to stay breezy to windy. Get those chances for storms today, tonight, Monday, and parts of Tuesday. It's 84 now in Goodyear. I'm Troy Barrett on Arizona's news station, KTAR News.
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20: Keep your eyes on the road and keep your hands upon the wheel. We are going to get you where you need to be. Roller's got traffic all morning long. Going to tell you where the floods are, where the danger is. So keep it locked in. If you're heading out today, it's going to be a wet one. So you know what it's like in Arizona when it rains and people are trying to drive and don't drive in the washes, stupid motorist laws, all of those things. We're going to start off this morning with the jobs report. The U.S. employers posted fewer job openings in August, but the American labor market remains resilient in the face of higher energy costs. So, U.S. job openings that have just over 7.08 million jobs are available. What is fascinating about this report is the dichotomy of what's available. It was told to me when I was younger that if you can find a job where you have to work with your hands – you're always going to be in demand. And we are seeing that now more than ever. I kind of fell into the trades as a young man, and it was the biggest blessing I had in my life. I stayed gainfully employed my entire adult life and was never unemployed when it wasn't my choice, changing jobs or moving when I moved to Arizona. And it's a pretty remarkable thing for someone with my lack of formal education, barely have a high school diploma. So I've been a big advocate for the trades. There is a story that I pulled in conjunction with the economy conversation. We're going to talk about AI in a moment and what it's doing to the job market. American shortage of skilled trade workers is straining home building, infrastructure, and growing wave of commercial projects as the industry struggles to bring younger workers into careers such as plumbing, electrical work, and HVAC. I don't know why those jobs would be at a shortage why there would be a lack of employment. Young people have got to understand, I would think, that we talk so much about the bad things in the economy, and we've certainly should be working harder at reducing inflation. We've got to bring fuel prices down. All of those things are absolutely true. But we also should be talking to young people about a career path that gets them what they want out of life. And that conversation, I don't know that we have it enough. Now, for some people, if they have a dream, I think it's terrific to follow your dreams. I was always told you do what you need to do to make a living. You do what you love to do until it pays you. And that, you know, for me, moving into this business has been a dream come true for me. I didn't realize that I was ever going to do this. And I love what I'm doing now more than anything I've ever done. But when I first started out doing radio, I was asked to do radio. I did weekend shows and I did fill-in shows. I didn't quit my day job to chase a dream. I was just very blessed and able to, as the economy was hurting in the construction world, this career turned a corner for me and I was able to transition into this full time. But I would have never sacrificed making a living to do this just because I love it. It's just kind of the way I think of things. But for young people out there now that are contemplating a college degree, and I think a college degree is a fantastic thing to chase. I think college degrees are admirable. There's no doubt about that. The issue is, at least in my mind, that you've got to be targeted now. It's not the same as it was 20 or 30 years ago. If you're a parent of a child that's in high school, it's not. We all understand the job market is different and the trades pay very, very well. I don't know. To me, it's different. By the way, welcome back, Patricia.
15: Hello. How are you?
20: When you look at the careers you've had, the jobs you've done, we joke about it a lot, but you've done a lot of different things.
15: I have.
20: What's been your favorite?
15: Radio.
20: Yeah, mine too.
15: Yeah. It kind of just stuck.
20: It's fun, right? I mean,
15: it's addictive.
20: It is.
15: Yeah. People say you get the radio itch. It's really true.
20: So, but you've worked in different worlds. You've worked at different music stations, different genres of music.
15: Correct.
20: You've also done, now you've done news and you've done this with, you know, that the combination of news and on the talk side of things.
15: Show, yes.
20: What did you like best?
15: Oh man, probably I have to go back to my music roots. My first station that I worked at was a hip hop R&B station. And that's the kind of music that I love. So I loved it. And being involved in all the concerts and all that, interviewing, you know, the artists and stuff like that was probably the most fun.
20: It's when they say, if you love what you do, you never work a day in your life. All of that's true. I love this business for the same. If I could do anything, I would do sports.
15: Oh, yeah. I even did sports for a little while.
20: Okay.
15: Too.
20: See, I would do sports. And the only reason why I would do that is because there's less fighting.
15: Okay.
20: You know, we joke. So I can joke with you about being a Cowboys fan. You can joke with me about being a Cardinals fan. It's hard to joke about being a Trump supporter.
15: It's very hard to be on the political joking side.
20: You have family members you make angry.
15: Gosh.
20: You know,
15: that's true.
20: We all do.
15: I don't think I've ever gotten angry enough over a football team with a family member.
20: What is interesting about it is I have a very, very, very close friend that we've known each other, and he married his high school sweetheart. They got divorced, but they married. So I've known his first wife since high school as well. And we were friends while they were dating. We were friends while they were married. We were friends after they got divorced.
15: And then what happened?
20: I'm a Trump supporter. No. She hates my guts. Hates me. Hates me. It's hilarious.
15: I don't know.
20: I thought never... I'm best friends or close friends with your ex-husband. You are still friends with me. I voted for Trump. You hate me.
15: It's wild, right?
20: It is. It is.
15: Yeah, you can't be on the joking side.
20: Yeah, there's not much funny about it. But when it comes to you're going to have the conversation with your kids about what they want to do. And you know, kids, one of the good things about being a kid is when you have dreams of what you want to be when you grow up.
15: What did you want to be when you wanted to grow up?
20: A cop. I wanted to be a cop. Okay. It didn't work out for me.
15: I see that.
20: Yeah. And the reason why is you might not guess it. But you won't be surprised when I tell you. Why do you think? Why do you think it happened that I didn't become a police officer?
15: I don't know. Maybe.
20: Because when I tell you, you're going to, okay, that makes sense.
15: I honestly don't know.
20: My driving record.
15: Really?
20: Yep.
15: That is surprising to me, though.
20: When I was a kid.
15: Is it that horrible?
20: So when I was younger, between 16 and 19 or 20, 19, In the state of Florida, where I grew up, you would get 3 points for a speeding ticket, and it would be 4 points on your license if it was if it was over 20 miles an hour over the speed limit. If you got 9 points in a year, I think it was nine, maybe it was 12 points in a year, you lost your driver's license for 30 days. If you got 18 points in 18 months, you lost it for 90 days. And if you got 24 points in a year, you lost your driver's license for a year and you had to apply for a work permit.
15: Oh, no.
20: I had all of those.
15: I was about to say, I've heard you saying apply for a work permit.
20: I've had all of those. I mean, I slowed down.
15: Michael Broomhead.
20: Yeah. So it was crazy because back then when you would go into a testing group, I would go in with 50, 60, sometimes 80 different people applying for the job. I did the background check, went through the written test, did the physical fitness part of it, the physical fitness test, and I was always first or second in every testing group.
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0: We all were watching this weekend, hopeful that the D-backs were going to be playing in the postseason. They fell just short of that. To kind of talk about how this season wraps up and look forward is the CEO of the Arizona Diamondbacks, Derek Hall. Derek, no one more disappointed than you, I'm sure.
25: Yeah, of course, Mike. And it was a very good season, exciting season. And if you're not going to make the playoffs, the best thing you can hope for is still being alive that final weekend. It was incredible that we came back and won that game Friday night. Energetic team, great bunch. And then we knew that we had to win out. We had to win Saturday and win Sunday. We had a chance with the Phillies losing Saturday. Had we won that game, we controlled our own destiny on Sunday. But as you said, we came up a little short and we lost those last couple of games.
0: When you assess the season, obviously you're assessing it differently than the fans are. What letter grade, with all the injuries and everything else, what do you think of this team as a whole?
25: It's amazing what they overcame. And I think if you had to give them a grade, looking at a team that ended up finishing 10 games over 500, and you've got teams in the American League that made it, that under 500 or right at 500, it was a shame we didn't get in. I would say, probably a B+. I mean, just overcoming what they did. When you have that kind of a record, that kind of a season, that kind of success, and you didn't have the production that you expected out of your three top offensive players. We didn't have it from Corbin this year, and they would tell you firsthand, they agree, with Perdomo and with Marte. Again, overcoming not just the starting pitching injuries and even the bullpen injuries and waiting for those replacements to come back and to come later in the season. It was great to see what our coaching staff and in particular what Torrey could do. Torrey finds a way to get teams to play hard and finds a way to win and to believe in themselves. And they did. We also had a veteran that came on this team and he looked like, you know, he had a renewed life at third base. And you know, we were so proud of Arenado and the job he did leading this team and providing the offense that we needed. In addition to that, us having to bring up so many young players, Mike, you know, to see the arrival of Waldschmidt and of Tommy Troy and more development of Tawa, who played everywhere and ended up playing great first base. The way that the season started for Vargas, we just had a lot of characters you didn't expect to see it from, yet they came through. And then the emergence of a bullpen that ended up becoming our strength. It was targeted as what was going to be our weakness.
20: That was going to be my question. That was going to be the question. It was expected that pitching was going to be the weakness, the bullpen. They turned out to be amazing.
25: It was incredible. And when you have a guy like Taylor Clark who comes back and he, you know, he pitched great all year, you can rely on him. But then again, you see the development of a guy like Brandon Garcia, who just looked unhittable. And you hear that lefties are talking on other teams saying, I don't want to face this guy. You know, you face him. I don't want to face him. That's great to hear. And Murillo, Juan Murillo ended up turning into quite the unhittable guy too. So I couldn't be more proud of what they did. That bullpen, they were consistent. They wanted the ball each every day. They didn't care about what roles they had, whether they were going to close or pitch in the eighth or seventh or sixth or long. And so again, it just showed a very selfless team. And I think that had a lot to do with our manager and coach as well.
20: You know, I would say that the headline at the end of the season, unfortunately, I have to ask you about Ketel Marte and then the video of him DJing, that's kind of stolen the headlines. But the fact that you had Gabriel Moreno win the batting title, first time in D-backs history for a catcher to do it, that should be the postseason headline for the D-backs. And it's unfortunate that it isn't in some fans' eyes, but what an amazing accomplishment.
25: Yeah, I mean, Gabby is, first off, he is a quality individual. He works so hard. He doesn't only care about, you know, hitting. And you see so many times with catchers, if they're not doing it offensively, they take that with them behind the plate. He never does. He takes it so seriously, how he's going to call that game. He's going to make that pitcher look great and get through each and every inning that he's catching behind the dish. But then to see the success he had, and he didn't start out well, Mike. I mean, he was struggling at first. Yeah, and for him to come down and beat Arraez, a guy that's won it multiple times in the past, and as you said, to be in that catching position, that should be the point of pride and the focal point. Unfortunately, you know, a lot was talked about when it came to Ketel this year, and we've been through it. We know it. We were able to turn the page at a really tough time when that happened, and we were in Boston. That was, you know, nearing the end of the year, and we were playing good baseball, and it looked like we derailed a little bit after that, which would be natural. I mean, it was a kick to that clubhouse, and you know, for him to come back, I'll give him credit. He was very uncomfortable. He's not the type that wants to get up and speak. He spoke to the media and took accountability. He spoke to the manager behind closed doors and took accountability. And he spoke to his teammates and took accountability. And he apologized in each of those settings. So I'll give him credit for that. And, you know, I know there was the casino and and the DJ, but that's part of his personality and his flair. And it's another side of him, though, that our fans love. I mean, that's who, you know, he's a normal guy. The question at the time, he was rehabbing out at Salt River Field. So he was staying on that side of town. And, you know, something that he likes to do is go play roulette, and just wasn't a good look. And we let him know it wasn't a very good look. And he, again, made that part of his apology, too.
20: When it comes to the manager situation, now we're hearing that the narrative has been the D-backs have a decision to make. If you don't make the playoffs, what are you going to do with the manager position? But now we're hearing that it looks like Torrey is a lead candidate for maybe the Seattle job. Can you give us any insight into this? I mean, I know it's probably a private matter right now, but insight into what you're thinking. Is there conversations with him? Does he want to stay?
25: Yeah, we've had several, as you can imagine, countless internal conversations about Torrey, you know, about him, whether we extend him, because it was the last year of a deal that was a 3-year deal. And he's been here, as everybody knows, 10 years. It's been remarkable. He's so likable. You know, you asked me my personal opinion. I think this may have been one of, if not his best years that he's managed. Again, with all the problems that he had, with all the adversity he overcame, with all the injuries, all the young players. Mm-hmm. I don't think we as an organization did our best job building a roster this year. And again, we were hampered by a lot of those injuries, you know, all the Tommy Johns and having to go through rehab. We knew with that we were going to have to fill those holes with some young players who were unproven. So we knew that going in, yet he made the most of it. And I think if you talk to any one of his coaches, if you talk to any player down there, Mike, they're going to tell you he's a great manager, and they think he should be back. So that's part of all of this. And you're right. I mean, if he walks out this door, he's going to get a job in a heartbeat, mm-hmm. and he should, because I do think he's one of the best managers in the game, and he loves it here in Arizona, and he loves our fans, and he wants to win here. He said that after the last game. He was very emotional. He had tears in his eyes, and he told people, you know, privately, I just want to be back, and I want to win a world championship here. It's heartbreaking to see a guy who cares so much and come up short like we all did there that last weekend, because he deserved to get to October baseball.
20: Yeah, to see how he told the team when everybody knew that the Phillies had won that game and that you guys had been eliminated, for him, the way he handled that with the team, I thought was pretty special.
25: He is special. I mean, he's real. He's a great guy. And at times he's, you know, he's criticized for being too nice, which I think is a funny thing to be criticized for, but he's actually not. He gets the job done. I've seen him behind closed doors absolutely rip a player when the player deserved it. And he's not afraid to. I mean, he is tough enough when he needs to be, but he doesn't want the fans to see that. He doesn't want the fans to hear it, because he's also the kind of manager that's going to protect his players when times are going rough, or when someone's going through a rough patch. He's going to be the one to get out there and take the blame for it and take the bullets. And that's all you can ask when you have a leader like that.
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11: KTAR News time is 1:30. Good afternoon, I'm Chris Havlick. There's a chance of more showers and thunderstorms this afternoon in the valley as the remnants of Tropical Cyclone Rachel move through the southwest. A wind advisory is in effect until 5 p.m. Rain gauge data from around the Phoenix area shows everyone got at least some rain in the last 24 hours, with Tempe, Chandler, Mesa, and North Scottsdale getting the highest amounts of rain. One spot in Mesa near Broadway and Country Club reported 1.25 inches of rain in the last 24 hours. The Phoenix Fire Department says a 2-year-old boy drowned in a backyard pool Saturday evening. Phoenix Fire reports that their crews responded to a house near 67th Avenue and Baseline, where a 2-year-old boy was pulled from a pool unconscious and not breathing. Firefighters started life-saving measures, took the boy to the hospital where he was pronounced dead. Emergency crews say the family didn't know how long the boy had been underwater and that the home did not have a fence around the pool. KTAR and Fulton Homes reminds you that 2 seconds is too long to take your eyes off kids near water. To learn more, go to ktar.com/water safety. An off-duty Mesa police officer and a security guard shot a teenager Saturday morning outside a party venue. Mesa police say the teenager tried to enter a private event but was stopped by the guard and the officer. Investigators say the teen pulled out a gun and fired. The two then chased and shot the teen. The teenager and man in a nearby car suffered non-life-threatening gunshot wounds. And now for a check of traffic from the Valley Chevy Dealers Traffic Center. Southbound State Route 51 at Northern, there's a crash reported off to the right. KTAR weather for the valley. Wind advisory in effect until 5. 30% chance of showers and thunderstorms before 5 p.m. A high of 86. It's 88 degrees in Scottsdale. I'm Chris Havlick on Arizona's news station, KTAR News.
0: Hey, it's Mike Broomhead. 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
4: Yeah, so if I said to you there is an event that happens every single year that raises millions and millions of dollars for charitable organizations across the state of Arizona, and it is more fun than you could possibly think of having ever in your life, that people from around the world want to go there, and it happens right here in the Valley, wouldn't you want to go? I just explained and described the WM Phoenix Open. It is happening. The construction has already begun. Joining us is the tournament chairman, Chris Camacho. Chris, thanks for taking a break and joining us for a few minutes.
5: Yeah, Mike, thanks for having me this morning. It's good to see you.
4: It's good to see you. So when will the next time you get a full night's sleep be? February, right?
5: Pretty much. I can tell you last night we did some morning media out at the tournament. And then last night we had a dinner that kicked off our 16 full vetting plan. So, yeah, sure. Not too many good night's sleep over the next 5 months.
4: Can we talk just a couple of different things? The fan experience, it seems like every year, one of the things I love about what you do with the Thunderbirds is that you guys are all pulling in the same direction, but you also are very competitive. So I know that you were proud of last year. You're going to want to top it this year. How do you top the experience each year? Because it gets better every year.
5: Mike, what I would tell you is, as you serve as your assistant year, which I was fortunate to do last year, when that last putt drops, you're in planning and go mode. And so, yeah, we have 200 individuals that volunteer their time. We all have day jobs, but we love the community. We love golf. We love this event. And we take it incredibly seriously because we know that as we drive additional gross revenue, ultimately we're able to give more and more money back to charities in the community and have that lasting impact.
4: When you look at some of the key dates, you got a concert coming up on February 6th and you're beginning construction in September. At some point, you guys are just going to have to leave everything up, aren't you? I mean, it seems like you're starting earlier and earlier every year.
5: Well, Mike, when you build over 1 million square feet of temporary space, as you know, this coming from the construction industry, critically important that we have certainty on our projects. And so we've talked to the Federal Bureau of Reclamation and even our senators on optionality for the future. But as it stands today, the city of Scottsdale has the lease with the federal government, and we're fortunate to work with TPC. It gives us enough runway to each year for 6 months. We go into absolute aggressive construction mode, and we build all this space so that the patrons that come out have a top shelf experience across the PGA Tour.
4: Are you surprised at the notoriety of this tournament around the world, that when you try, you got to hear it, when you travel the world and people see that you're connected to the WM Phoenix Open, it really has become a bucket list, people, for golf fans and sports fans in general around the world?
5: Yeah, Mike, what's interesting, so in my last life at Greater Phoenix Economic Council, I would travel around the world, albeit to London or to Taiwan or elsewhere, and it'd be amazing if I'd wear like a 16 shirt or a WM Phoenix Open shirt. People would say, I would love to get to Phoenix and Scottsdale in February. Beautiful weather, an incredible time, and it absolutely has become a bucket list. Whether you're a golf fan or not, it's quite a spectacle. Some would even say it's a golf tournament that hosts a music festival.
4: Yeah.
5: It's incredible the kind of talent that we're able to draw out for both the concert and the Coliseum, as well as the Bird's Nest.
4: Can we talk about 16? Because it's become such a legendary hole, and it seems like it grows every year. Am I right? Last year, there were 5 kitchens on 16. Is that right?
5: Yeah, and we're fortunate to have great partners with M Culinary that does all of our hospitality service, and they do an incredible job. And I can tell you, we put stress on them every year. Even this year, as we're planning a new tri-level right on 16 on the west side called Coliseum West, but we have to create an enhanced commercial level kitchen to service the entirety of 16, and that's just one new expanded venue.

0: quite a few others we're considering as well.
1: How many people does 16 hold when it's at full capacity? How many people are in that stadium?
0: Yeah, it's about 17,000. And to give you some perspective, I was in Chicago this weekend at the President's Cup, and they were very excited about the Saturday, the peak day, being 25,000 on the entire course. So we almost had that in what we have in 16, let alone all of our other venues. So, yeah, we're very fortunate that we've had incredible support by Scottsdale leadership, as well as Scottsdale PD and fire. And that's what makes this community go, is the partnership and ability to execute like we like to do.
1: What do the fans need to know? I know that you went all digital with tickets. Is that right? This year around. But what do they need to know about the experience? What can they expect?
0: Yeah, so 2 years ago, if you came out, we did digital ticketing for general admission. Last year, we expanded that to a number of our venues. This year, we're going full digital. So what that means on 16, as well as Bay Club and also Greenskeeper, you will have your digital ticket on your phone. And then ultimately, once you get in the venue, you'll get banded up, so you'll know exactly where your suite is or your seats are. So we're going to try to eliminate the paper ticket fully from this event.
1: One of my buddies that's a Thunderbird that's also been the tournament chairman is Tim Woods. And I know that Tim, being a veteran, and you're so veteran-centric with the organization, the Patriots Outpost, can you talk about that for a moment? Because I love that venue, and it is such a great addition, and it grows every year.
0: Yeah, Mike, this is probably, I may get chills talking about it. It's probably the most exciting thing that as a tournament chairman, you get to dream big. And this is one area that I've wanted to embrace with Tim Woods, who's an incredible leader of the Thunderbirds for many years. And also Thomas Olmstead is an active Thunderbird as well, that has a former military past. So we set forth to really double the size of Patriots Outpost. It's amazing. We have veterans coming from the Korean War, from Vietnam, from Desert Storm, and you see thousands of veterans come out to the tournament every year. We provide them a free ticket, free food, free booze, incredible experience on one of the top holes in the entire PGA. And so we decided we're going to make this the most authentic, best venue across the entire PGA Tour, and I can't wait for people to see what we're going to do this year.
1: So lastly, what you all do it for, everybody I've ever talked to associated with your organization says that the best part of it is when you get to write those checks. What are the goals for fundraising? And can you talk about the amount of money you gave out last year and how much the tournament has raised over the lifetime of the tournament?
0: Absolutely. So I'll start with your last question, and it's hard to fathom, but we're reaching almost $250 million of give back to the community since our inception. So think of this little golf tournament that started in the 1930s with Bob Goldwater, has now evolved to be the top grossing tournament across the entire PGA Tour. We're able to take all the proceeds from this event, and last year we dedicated $20 million, just a little over $20 million, back to a number of charities across the entire state. And my hope this year is that we'll get in a position where we drive more revenue, which means more revenue or more expense resources given to the community. And I can tell you, we get to go out and give these big checks away, but we put smiles on kids' faces. We go to Barrows Neurological Institute and see the kind of rehab work we get to do. Our kids get to see that. It's a life-changing experience for so many, and it's all done through sport.
1: I love what you guys do and how you do it. It's such a great thing to have here in the Valley. And I just wanted the listeners to be able to meet you and while you're still able to be upright, because I know it's going to be a long road for you until the middle of February. So thank you so much for what you do. And I look forward to talking to you again before it starts.
0: Thank you, Mike. I appreciate the time and support.
1: All right. That is Chris Camacho. He is the tournament chairman from the WM Phoenix Open. If you've never been, get out there. Get out to the tournament. It is an amazing experience. Everybody needs to do it at least once. Coming up in a moment, it's Gatos and the BQ poll question. Stick around.
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1: Well, they say that the wheels of justice turn slowly at times. One of the first bills that was introduced by Southern Arizona Congressman Juan Ciscomani had to do with the Chiricahua National Monument making it a national park, and it finally got done. He joins us now to talk about that designation. Congressman, first of all, congratulations on getting this finally passed. I know it's been a long road for you.
17: Thanks, Mike. Always happy to be on, especially with good news. You're right. This has been a long journey of getting this done. That not only have I been working on it, other members in this district have been working on this designation. And for the folks maybe that up north in the state or in the Maricopa County area that don't know a lot about the Chiricahuas, this is just a beautiful setting here in Southern Arizona in Cochise County. Wonderland of the Rocks. It's one of the nicknames that it has. And it's been a monument for a long time now. And we've been working on getting it into a national park designation, which just it's a game changer for the area. It's a game changer for the Chiricahuas themselves and obviously the county and this whole region. So that was one of my first bills that I introduced. Within a couple of months of being in Congress, we introduced that bill. Didn't make it through the first Congress. We came back the second Congress, persisted on this, and we had to iron out a lot of details. There were concerns, there were different parties, dealt with all that, passed it through all the committees, passed it from the House, from the Senate earlier this week. Now it's on its way to have the president sign this.
1: So do you mind explaining why this was so important? Now, you know, when people first go into an office like the Congress, they want to make a statement of who they are with the things that they want to put up, what the bills that they represent. Why was this one so important to you that this was one of the first?
17: That's a great question. So I ran on the platform of border security, right? Of economic development, of veteran affairs. So my first bill was for a bill on veterans. So that was my immediate first bill because you're right. You want to make a statement of that first one. And then my second bill, the more I looked into this and I realized how long it had taken people to actually try to get this done and all the benefits around it. I also loved the challenge of it. This is something that the private sector had to come to the table. Public lands defenders had to come to the table. Tribal interests had to come to the table. And they hadn't all been aligned and no one had been able to put them all in the same kind of like room per se and really hash out all the details to make this happen. And when you look at what it means to go from a national monument to a national park, that doesn't happen every day, every year either. The last one to change that designation in the country was 6 years ago in 2020 over in West Virginia. So that was the last one in the nation. Last one in Arizona was 32 years ago that we got a new national park in Saguaro National Park. So and this is also in CD6. And it's a game changer. I mean, the tourism, the economic development, the drive that goes around it, everything, the definition of the region, we get on the map in so many ways. It's got a lot of different aspects that are beneficial to the region and the area. So I thought, hey, listen, we are in the position where I'm in the Appropriations Committee. I have some leverage there. I have the willingness and the energy right now to bring people together, start again and try to get this through, address the issues specifically from our tribal communities in that area, which had to do with their religious ceremony still being respected in that area, respecting the public land aspect of it and protecting it, while also being able to have investment on the economic development side. So it had to be a balance in this whole thing. I mean, this is one of the reasons that I was ranked the most bipartisan member, because we had to work with both sides in both chambers to be able to get this done. And here we are right now.
1: And it is some good news for people. It's something when you think about people that love this state so much and the beautiful availability of the lands that we have and the diversity of what we have to offer. This designation is so helpful in many ways. But you think about hunters and anglers, and you think about people that love to hike and people that love to be in the beauty of the outdoors. The preservation of our state land has been such a big topic for such a long time. The significance of getting something done in over 30 years, you would think that it would have happened sooner in Arizona, but I'm glad that it's gotten done.
17: Yeah, you know, and that, no knock on anyone else that tried before, but this is hard. I mean, you got to get it through all the committees on both parties. A president that is willing to sign this, that you know, we want to protect the public lands aspect of it. And really, on the Working Families Tax Cuts Act, and one of the first versions, there was a measure there push by a senator in Utah that would have made it available to sell public lands in order to meet some of the deficits in the budget. I fought hard against that. That would have been Sabino Canyon on the table, Mount Lemmon, other beautiful sites in Arizona. Like you said, it's all about conservation as well and being able to protect our public lands. Fought hard against that in partnership with other members, Republican ones as well, from Montana and other states that also value this quite a bit. We were able to get that off the table, so that wasn't on the bill after all. And now we're working on something to never allow that to be on there in a reconciliation bill. So we, our work to protect public lands is not over for sure. And even our work here, now that it's been designated this way after the long battle, now other challenges arise as well. We're working with National Park Service to make sure that the infrastructure investment is there. Also, staffing, obviously, that's going to need an increase. So this is more funding in this area. Now, you know, as the only appropriator in Arizona, I have a seat at the table to be able to make this happen. So it was a unique timing here that we could drive it to this point, but then also be able to take care of it beyond this. So as we do this, we're bringing in a mission from, you know, for a Space Force mission into Fort Huachuca for more economic development as we're preserving public lands. Trust me, we can do both. And this is this kind of district where you got to be able to balance it all. And that's what we're striving for.
1: It's funny. That was my final question, was going to be about that balance and about the use of, whether it's minerals or the use of land, and being able to, as a national security issue, we know about the battle with China for minerals. And but how, what is in your mind, what's the philosophy in that balance, the use of lands where it's prudent, but the protection and the history of our lands as well? How do you balance that in your mind? What's your philosophy?
17: Yeah, that's exactly right. There is a way to protect our public lands. We're a beautiful state, the Grand Canyon state, now about to have a fourth national park. We have to protect that, to have people love the outdoors and go out there and hike and do what they love. As we also have great national security assets in Fort Huachuca and DM Air Force Base, we have a great mining community, especially in the Morenci area and other rural parts of the district. We have farming, we have ag, we have development. We have it all in CD6. So it's meeting with everyone in the ag community, farmers, everyone that plays a role in this. Because at the end of the day, water is what we want to protect. That is the number one issue as we look at it through all this lens. So it all plays a role in this. There is a way to balance it. CD6 is a perfect opportunity to be able to showcase that. In our approach of meeting with people and addressing concerns and knowing that you're not going to get everything you want, but try to, you know, negotiate it to get a win, is what we were able to do here. And just, we're proud of the work not only that we have done on this, but also obviously Wilcox community was great. Mayor Hancock there was amazing to work with. He was actually in DC earlier this week pushing this. So it was a team effort in a lot of ways. We just, you know, we're able to be in the right place at the right time. And that right place, right time is Appropriations Committee is key for us on this, to be able to use that as leverage and push it through.
1: Well, and I know it means a lot to you personally because you've been working on it for so long. So congratulations on getting it done and what it's going to do to benefit the state of Arizona. It's always great to have you on, especially when it's good news. And I look forward to doing it again.
17: Thank you, brother. Talk to you soon.
1: All right. Thanks. That's Congressman Juan Sciscomani from CD6 down in Southern Arizona. Great news.
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7: Ceasefire appears to have already been violated, with Ukraine reporting Russia has struck a power plant in Kharkiv. In the capital of Kyiv, several areas are currently without power following Russian strikes on energy infrastructure in recent days. Much of the city is also without running water. Saudi officials now confirm another strike on the airport in Riyadh, the latest in a string of attacks in recent days. It comes as fighting continues between a Saudi-led coalition and Houthi rebels in Yemen. Yesterday, an American was among the 13 people killed during an attack on that airport. Pope Leo is going in for surgery this week after doctors found a nodule on his lung. Dr. Jessica Shepherd is the chief medical officer of HERS.
8: Because we have more developed equipment and technology, we do see that the ability to find single pulmonary nodules is actually increasing year by year. And that detection rate can be anywhere from 8 to 51%. Now, the goal of what he is going through, which is to remove or assess this nodule, is to really differentiate between benign and malignancy.
7: Parts of North Carolina are still under tornado warnings as the state deals with the last remnants of Hurricane Isaias, which brought flash flooding and landslides this weekend. Four people were killed across Florida and Alabama in the storm. More than 400,000 people are without power. 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
10: It's 2:02. Good afternoon. I'm Chris Havlick. Here's our top story. Storms that rolled through the Phoenix area last night and the strong winds this morning were enough to prompt a ground stop at Sky Harbor Airport. Departures at the airport are delayed by an average of nearly an hour and a half, so check with your airline if you're headed to the airport today. The National Weather Service says we may get more rain and thunderstorms from the remnants of Tropical Cyclone Rachel this afternoon. A wind advisory remains in effect until 5 p.m. Cardinals wide receiver Marvin Harrison Jr. is leaving Arizona. ESPN is reporting the Cards are trading Harrison to the Houston Texans. In exchange, the Cards will get a second and sixth round draft pick next year. The Cards are playing the Detroit Lions this afternoon. You can hear the game on our sister station, Arizona Sports 98.7. Phoenix police shot and killed a man they encountered in a South Phoenix apartment complex after the man reportedly refused to drop his weapons. Police were called to the apartment complex near Central and Roser Roads about 12:45 a.m. on a report of a man holding a firearm and a knife. Police say they fired less than lethal pepper balls, but the man refused to drop his weapons. He was taken to a hospital where he later died. No officers were injured. ADOT crews have begun working to widen an 11-mile stretch of Interstate 10.
11: That 11-mile stretch of I-10 is located between the Loop 202 and Gila River. The project will include adding a third general-purpose lane in both directions and an HOV lane between the Loop 202 and Riggs Road. ADOT says this is the third segment of a years-long widening project focusing on the section of I-10 located between Phoenix and Casa Grande. Dylan Nichols, KTAR News.
10: The Fiesta Bowl Parade has a co-sponsor for the upcoming parade. Eric Moses, the president of the Fiesta Bowl, joined the Mike Broomhead show to announce that Phoenix Children's Hospital will join the inaugural Circle of Champions.
12: We are engaging with young people, as you know, all over this state, and so it makes sense that where we show up, they will now show up with us to ensure that we're all investing in the health of a generation.
10: The 54th annual Fiesta Bowl Parade will once again travel down Central Avenue beginning Saturday, January 2nd, starting at 10 a.m. And now for a check of traffic from the Valley Chevy Dealers Traffic Center in Phoenix. A crash reported on Bell Road at 57th Avenue, southbound State Route 51 at Northern. A crash is off to the right. KTAR weather for the Valley. Wind advisory in effect until 5 p.m. 30% chance of showers and thunderstorms this afternoon. Partly sunny with a high near 86. Also will be breezy. 30% chance of showers and thunderstorms again late tonight. Right now it is 80 degrees in Fountain Hills. I'm Chris Havlick on Arizona's news station, KTAR News.
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16: That's right, folks. 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We have Mr. Andrew Perry, and I'm really, really excited. He and I work together a lot in the Colorado area. He is now out there on the sunny and warm Easter coast. Mr. Andrew Perry, how are you doing this week, my friend?
17: Hey, Spike. Good afternoon. I'm doing well. How are you?
16: Good, good, good. Coming up on, you know, the end of the year. So, you know, first we're going to have leaf season and then costume season and then turkey season and then Christmas and tree and holiday season. But a lot of things to think about. And, you know, we've got a great show today. Power moves for your retirement. For those who are going into your 60s, I was curious when I reached out to you if there are still some good financial power moves to make. Because, you know, in our 20s and 30s, some of our power moves are moving up the corporate ladder and, you know, getting positioned right into our 401ks. But, Andrew, are there any power moves left if we're moving in our 60s? Do we still have power moves left in our back and our ankles and our knees if we're going into our 60s?
17: Maybe not necessarily those. I'm in my 40s and starting to lose those. But, no, definitely some power moves to be making as you approach your 50s and 60s, kind of that retirement time frame. And really, you know, to me, I say that's the time where you need to start getting a comprehensive financial plan in place. You know, you're moving away from that accumulation phase of life to distribution. And that's where you need to start thinking about things like taxes, estate planning, income generation. But, you know, I tell folks all the time, there's really five boxes that we're trying to check. Number one, we need predictable income, right? We need money coming in that's going to sustain us well into our 80s and 90s. We're all living longer. People are living 20, 30, sometimes even 40 years into retirement, right? So we want to make sure we don't run out of money. Number two, we need, you know, sound investments. We need our money working for us, but we don't want to be taking a bunch of unnecessary risk at the same time. Healthcare costs, those are constantly going up, but it's one of the biggest expenses that people have in the later years of retirement. We need to start thinking about, you know, where we want our money to go when we pass eventually, you know, making sure that it transfers to our beneficiaries and heirs in the most efficient manner possible. And last but not least, you know, everyone's favorite subject, taxes. How do we keep from paying Uncle Sam any more than what we already owe him?
16: Well, that's what I wanted to start out with, and thank you very much. You know, I think that's one of the key things to be thinking about for a lot of folks out there for moving into your 60s is to really make sure you've got a plan, that we're not just kind of tripping into that last stage of working and hoping that all of the pieces are actually working towards what your goal is. And I'm going to start where you just ended there with taxes. One of the things that you had mentioned about being a power move today is paying some more of your taxes now instead of later. Why would people today in their 60s think about using what we know as Roth accounts, meaning paying the taxes today? Why would anybody want to pay more in taxes today for later, Andrew?
17: More importantly, Spike, I think the question is, why would you want to pay even more in taxes on down the road? Right. What I mean by that is, you know, everyone has worked their entire careers, 30, 40 years, and they were always told, hey, put all this money into this 401k or this pre-tax retirement account. You can defer the taxes on it. And when you retire, you'll be in a lower tax bracket. People that are retiring these days are finding out that that's not necessarily the case. Sometimes they're saying they're paying the same amount of taxes when they retire. Sometimes they're paying even more. But, you know, for a few years, sometimes they can even dip into a lower bracket, which is when you can take advantage of doing something like a Roth conversion, for an example. And essentially what you're doing is you're prepaying the tax on some of those deferred accounts now to forego potentially higher taxes on gains and distributions down the road. And, you know, I think I've heard Stuart say this before. Would you rather pay taxes on the acorn or would you rather pay taxes on the oak tree?
16: We were having a discussion with somebody last night, and there are certain ways to look at it. So, all right. What is the difference between putting the money then in the Roth, let's say 401k, now, and maybe we got to explain what the Roth 401k is for some of our listeners out there, as opposed to, well, you know what, I'm just going to keep saving tax deferred because I like how this feels. I'll do a Roth conversion later when I'm no longer working. Which do you prefer?
17: Yeah. So essentially two different tools, but you're really kind of moving toward the same objective. And to really break it down, there's a difference between Roth contributions and Roth conversions. With a Roth contribution, what you're doing is adding new money to that retirement plan, right? You're making direct after-tax contributions to either a Roth 401k or a Roth IRA. With a Roth conversion, you're taking money that already exists within a retirement plan, typically a traditional IRA or a pre-tax 401k, and you are moving that over, or, you know, quote unquote, converting from that tax deferred pot to now the tax free pot. So it's new money versus already existing money in the retirement plan.
16: Okay.
17: That's the main difference.
16: Okay. So are you seeing that more with people who come in? Are you seeing more Roth 401ks and folks who are finding this and using this as a tool? Or is it usually information that you're giving to them? I don't hear people organically talk about it that much. I feel like we're the ones talking about it. But what do you see?
17: The trend is growing, okay, so to speak. We're essentially seeing people toward the end of their working careers. And, You know, the Roth 401k has been around for a while, but I would say within the last, you know, call it 10 years, it's become extremely popular. And they changed the laws a few years ago that now allows employers to be able to match contributions into a Roth 401k, which was not the case before. So what I'm seeing in my office, typically, because we're seeing a lot more people in their late 50s, early 60s, kind of toward the tail end of their working career, is that they're aware of the Roth 401k. They all wish that they could rewind the clock back 10 years ago and contribute more to it. But now, in the last few years of their working career, they're trying to get as much into that tax-free bucket as they possibly can. So they're making those contributions, but knowing that, hey, I've only got a few more years left to do this. And then once I do retire, then we'll have to kind of play catch up and do some of those conversions that we talked about.
13: And since we're talking so much about the Roth, let me just ask you then, if you totally ignore this, or you feel like, I don't want to pay more taxes now, yeah, I already feel like everything I pay for, or I pay taxes on, what are the problems that a large non-tax, the pre-tax retirement can create later in our retirement years?
17: You're asking what, so a traditional IRA or 401k?
13: Let's say I hear what you're saying, but you know, I'll deal with it later. What are the problems down the road if you don't?
17: Yeah, I mean, in a nutshell, it's going back to the analogy of paying taxes on the acorn versus the tree. I mean, if it grows into a big, massive tree, that may be years on down the road where tax rates are potentially higher. And one example would be, you know, let's say you retire, maybe you've got a pension, you're collecting Social Security, that covers all of your living expenses. So you're really not taking money out of your IRA. But then you turn 73 years old and you got to start taking required minimum distributions. And what happens is that you've got to take a minimum distribution out of there, which is taxed as ordinary income. So now, you know, between that, you know, if you have a pension, Social Security, and that required minimum distribution, you have this convergence of three different income streams. And what happens is that can be the amount that, you know, potentially pushes you up into that next tax bracket. That could be amount that, you know, the straw that breaks the camel's back, so to speak. Mm-hmm. Now you've got to start paying taxes or maybe a higher percentage on your Social Security benefits. It can create a number of different problems.
13: Yeah. So we're talking right now some power moves about going into your 60s, preparing yourself for retirement. I think the very first thing you said at the opening of the show is really designing and starting to have a plan. Part of that plan is having a tax strategy. There's so many American. I think I just did a show last week with Stuart. There's about $51 trillion today in the United States in retirement assets. And a vast majority of that, a large majority of that, is in tax deferred accounts. And what we're talking about right now is looking at either Roth 401ks or Roth conversions. So that was the contributions. Do you ever look at things like how much to convert each year for like, you know, is it the same or do you have a number or do you say go for all of it at once? What's kind of the concept for you at the office?
17: It's different for everyone, right? Okay. There's a number of different variables that goes into it. You know, we're looking at your current tax bracket. We're trying to figure out, hey, what your projected brackets are 10, 20, 30 years from now. You know, of course, the amount you have in that IRA makes a difference as well. You know, if you've got a couple million dollars and you're converting, you know, $5,000 or $10,000 a year, that's not going to do much for you. So the amount kind of dictates that as well. And then Medicare tax, you know, that's a big one. IRMA, which is a fancy acronym that basically just means that the more income you have in retirement, the more taxes you pay. So there's a number of different variables, but those are probably the main ones that we're looking at.
13: All right. One of the power moves of going into your 60s financially is having a tax strategy to minimize your taxes later on down the road. If you want to know what that looks like for you, call the phone number. You are listening to the Asset Preservation Hour. 877-573-8473 is that phone number. 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
16: Welcome back to the Asset Preservation Hour. Today, we've got financial advisor Andrew Perry, who's over in South Carolina. We've opened an office out there. I also know that you do the live events. So to any of the listeners out there who've already been and seen Andrew live, you know all the kind of help that we can do for you. But Andrew, how are you enjoying being out in the South Carolina area? Where exactly is the office out there?
17: Yeah, no, I love it out here. I grew up in the Southeast, lived in Colorado for a few years, but happy to make it back to the region that I call home. But things are great. We're here in Greenville, South Carolina, so up in the upstate. Our office is off of 385, kind of in the Roper Mountain Road vicinity. We're actually right over next to the Patewood Hospital.
16: And you know what, because when you said the upstate, that reminded me, because I've come out and visited you a couple of times. You also taught me a phrase that I've taught other people from around the country when I explain where we have offices. Oh, I go to South Carolina. That's an interesting choice. Why not like Florida or something like that? I said, well, because there's a demographic of folks who actually come to the South Carolina area, and they're called the halfbackers.
17: Halfbacks, yeah.
16: You want to explain for a radio what the halfbackers are?
17: This is just the general definition. I don't know if the exact one, but you know, a lot of folks, at least from the Northeast, they decide they want to retire in Florida, and then they, you know, go live a couple of years in Florida, and they're like, man, like,
16: it's too hot.
17: Pretty
16: it's
17: hot down much. Here, right? Literally all year long. So they're like, well, we don't want to go completely back up north, but we still enjoy the warmer climate. So they tend to end up somewhere in the Carolinas.
16: So they come halfway back. Yep. That's fantastic. So for any of our halfbackers who are listening out there, if you are looking for a financial strategy in retirement, always feel free to reach out to us, or you can actually schedule your own review, no cost to you. And you know, your review, it's going to be probably an hour at least. You know, we'll take a look at your investments, your taxes, estate planning, whatever's on your mind, and you can schedule that if you want to at our website at assetpreservationwealth.com. All right, so we're talking today about power moves, about going into your 60s and building, of course, the right investment strategy. Now, but that's an easy phrase. That's an easy thing for me to say. Everybody, you've got to have the right investment strategy, but what is? And I want to ask you as a financial advisor, what do you sometimes see? What is more of a red flag for you? Somebody who's taking, I don't know, too much risk, or somebody who really isn't taking that much risk at all because they don't like the market or uncomfortable with the markets, or they don't get it, or they feel it's rigged? What is a red flag for you?
17: Well, the easiest one to adjust would be for the folks that are taking too much risk. And, you know, I've got, you know, people that come in here all the time, and, you know, they've worked for 30, 40 years. They've accumulated money in their 401k. They've always been aggressive. And, you know, now it's time to retire. And in theory, you should be scaling back some of that risk. But oftentimes, they just don't know how much risk they're taking. And when we do an analysis, you know, we discover, hey, you're taking 30-year-old risk with 65-year-old money. And then, you know, they might say, well, I don't want to do that. So that's easy to change, right? We can always go in there and rebalance and reallocate. But odds are, because they've been invested aggressively for all those years, they've accumulated a nice little nest egg for themselves. And you know, now the goal is to protect it. Now, on the flip side, the folks that did not take enough risk. And unfortunately, Spike, this is one of the saddest and most frustrating things I see. is, you know, maybe a few times a year, somebody will come into my office and they say, look, Andrew, I'm ready to retire. I can't do it anymore. Maybe my body can't handle it. You know, I want you to manage my investments for me and, you know, help guide me through retirement. And they'll slide the, you know, 401k or IRA account statement across the desk to me. And when I look at it, my jaw almost drops because there's not a lot of money in there. And, you know, maybe I should clarify that first. Mm-hmm. A lot of money is a relative term.
13: Yes.
17: What I'm trying to say is, for the amount of years and how hard they worked and how much they've saved, there's not a lot of money relative to that benchmark. And generally speaking, it's always because they were too conservative. You know, I look down and 100% of it is invested into a money market account, which up until, you know, maybe about 4 years ago, you know, money markets weren't paying anything for nearly 15 years. It was basically 0%. Yeah. I mean, now they're paying, you know, 3.5 or so. You got like a nice little 5% boost there for a couple of years after 2022 when rates went up. But generally speaking, I mean, that account hasn't even kept up with inflation. You know, that's the modern day equivalent to a mason jar. And unfortunately, like, yeah, we can, you know, start investing more appropriately and taking on a more appropriate risk level. But at that point, it's too late. You know, how do you make up 30 or 40 years of compounding returns that you missed out on?
13: The mason jar. And I giggled because it was a good analogy, but there's two sides to the investment coin. Well, there's many to it, but, you know, taking too much risk going into your 60s. So we'll talk a little bit more about that in a second. But the not taking enough, yeah, you've already missed out possibly on 30 or 40 years of the, you know, of the compounding. This one probably fall into the category of, you know, opportunity costs. You missed out on the opportunity of seeing what else was out there and being able to have that growth for you. But even with a let's say smallish nest egg, again, you said all of that stuff is relative and I agree. Can you provide maybe say, all right, well, look, there isn't a lot in savings here, but here's what we can do portfolio wise. We can put it into something moderate, something where we're going to be watching it for you, try to make sure that we're at least getting returns. It's going to be beating inflation over time. You know, can you work with the smaller amount as well and try to do something with it? Because my point is, if you're going to be in retirement for 20 or 30 years, you still have some time to make that money work for you.
17: Sure, sure.
13: Okay.
17: I mean, look, I'm always going to try and put my best foot forward for somebody. But at the end of the day, I tell folks this all the time, there's only three levers that we can pull when it comes to retirement. You can, number one, work longer, mm-hmm. which if we're having that conversation, you know, that might not be an option.
13: Yeah.
17: Maybe you were forced into early retirement. Maybe you do some kind of physical labor and your body can't perform anymore. Right. So that may not be an option, but you can work longer. You can spend less money, which, believe it or not, is the hardest one for people mm-hmm. because no one ever gets to retirement and says, hey, you know, I made it. Now I want to spend less money. Right. I generally ask people, you know, do you think you spend more money during the week or on the weekend?
13: Yeah.
17: And the answer is always the weekend. Well, when you retire, every day is the weekend, right? It's always Saturday. You're trying to get out, have fun, do the things you couldn't do when you were working all those years. So it becomes quite difficult to spend less money. And sometimes even if a mortgage payment goes away, you pay off your house. Well, you're typically spending that money on other things like travel, going to see the kids, the grandkids, gifts at Christmas, whatnot. But that's lever number two. Lever number three is you can try and get more aggressive with your investments and try and make up the difference in rate of return. All right. And sometimes that works for people. Sometimes it doesn't. But, you know, the first two are controllable. You can always potentially work longer. You can maybe find some ways to save money. The third one, though, you can't really control what the market is going to do. So I don't like that to be the lever that we're trying to pull. But okay. Those are the only three.
13: All right. I'm not trying to get you box you into a corner here, but I do like this question. Is there a biggest investment mistake that you see that people make as they're approaching retirement, or at least something that we could give as a warning, or say, hey, you know, I see this so frequently. Is there anything really sticks out to you?
17: You know, I think oftentimes people are just focused on trying to hit it big. Mm-hmm. And what's the best way I can describe this? You ever seen the movie Moneyball?
13: Yeah, oh, yes. I have there many times, and every time I'm stuck on an airplane.
17: Yeah. So, and for those listeners out there who haven't seen it, it's a baseball movie. And the premise of the movie, it's about the 2002 Oakland A's?
13: I forget the year, but yeah, Oakland A's, and people looking at it and saying, look, we can't afford to compete against the big teams. We need to do it numerically.
17: Right. And one of the statistics that they looked at was on-base percentage, right? If mm-hmm. you get on base, statistically speaking, you're going to win more ball games. I think it's often the same thing with people in their investments, is that they think they have to hit home runs every time they get to the plate. You know, they've got to be looking for the investments that are going to yield a 20, 30% rate of return. And hey, those are great when we get them. But honestly, you know what's better? Hitting singles and doubles all the time and getting on base.
13: Sometimes even a bunt. I mean, a bunt, you know, your safe money somewhere is sometimes the play, is the way to go. So you're saying, I really appreciate that, because people look at the markets and they'll go, oh, look at that trend that went up, or look at that stock, or look at that thing, and I'm not in it. Maybe at retirement, going into our 60s, maybe you've already won the game. And Stuart does say this as well. Why risk what you don't need to take risk on if you're already doing well? So maybe just folks out there not knowing exactly where you're positioned, because we get it, folks. You've accumulated into these accounts for decades. I think the power move going into your 60s is knowing what you're holding on to and seeing if you need to make any adjustments going into your retirement. Folks, if you want to know what that looks like for you, that is literally called your portfolio review. 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
10: At 2:30, I'm Chris Havlick. Here's our top story. Everybody in the valley got rain last night, but the East Valley got hit the hardest. Rain gauges in Mesa and Chandler showed some spots getting over 3/4 of an inch of rain in the last 24 hours. One rain gauge near Broadway and Center Street in Mesa got nearly 1.25 inches of rain. A heavier band of rain is now headed northeast from Prescott to Flagstaff at this hour. There's a possibility of more rain in the valley this afternoon. A wind advisory is in effect until 5, and the weather has delayed flights at Sky Harbor Airport. Phoenix firefighters rescued 3 dogs and 3 cats from a house fire this afternoon. Some of the animals had to be revived with oxygen masks. The fire was reported in a small house about noon near 37th Street and Van Buren. 3 people in the house were able to escape unharmed. They are being assisted in finding a place to stay. The cause of that fire is under investigation. Pope Leo says he will undergo surgery in the coming days to remove a lump on his lung. ABC's Chuck Severston.
19: The Pope says the lump was recently discovered during medical checks. He made the announcement in Italian during his noon blessing at the Vatican. Pope Leo says the lump was found in its early stages and localized, not spreading. The Vatican says the Pope's surgery will be done at the Gemelli Hospital in Rome, the primary medical facility used by popes, and that he'll stay in the hospital for about a week.
10: Pope Leo, who was born in Chicago, is 71 years old. And now for a check of traffic. The Valley Chevy Dealers Traffic Center, northbound Loop 202 South Mountain. There is a crash at Dobbins Road. KTAR weather for the valley. 30% chance of showers and thunderstorms this afternoon. Partly sunny with a high of 86. Tonight, 30% chance of showers and thunderstorms. Late, a low around 70. Right now, it is 80 degrees in Buckeye. I'm Chris Havlick on Arizona's news station, KTAR News.
13: 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Previous segment, we were talking about power moves going into your 60s, and it was reviewing your investment accounts, especially in your 60s, those 401ks, things that you've been saving to into work, making sure that you're not taking too much risk. Once you're on the pathway of just using those kinds of retirement accounts, is there anything we can do? Can you help people in any way with their retirement accounts?
17: Well, there's something you mentioned is going into the 401k and rebalancing. And, 401ks are fantastic investment vehicles, right? You can contribute on a pre-tax or post-tax basis. Your employer can match into it. But one of the issues with a 401k is your investment options within there. When I say that, I mean, typically within a 401k, there's usually, somewhere in the neighborhood of 25 to 30 different mutual funds to choose from. So it's a very limited menu, and you have to eat off their menu. So, as long as it's on the menu, then you're in good shape. So it kind of limits you when it comes to rebalancing and managing for risk. But what a lot of people don't know is there's something called an in-service rollover. And they might be thinking, hey, you can't really help me out right now because I'm still going to keep working till I'm 65 or 67. Everything's wrapped up in my 401k. But most companies out there, not 100% of them, but I would say somewhere in the 90 percentile range, they offer something called an in-service rollover, which means when you turn 59 and a half, even if you're still working, you have the ability to roll that 401k out to an IRA, a self-directed IRA, which essentially means that you have access and more flexibility to a lot more investment options, and you can start doing a few more things with taxes as well. But since you are still working, that plan remains open. So you still can continue to make those contributions and get the employer match inside your qualified plan. You're just taking a different course of action with the balance that's already in there.
13: And I think this is a very little known fact. So before attempting it on your own, contact your service provider and say, do we do after the age of 59 and a half? And I don't know why 59 and a half. I never know.

0: choose the investments in there. You've got to choose the percentages. They might be automatically rebalanced for you. I don't know, quarterly or once a year, but you're the one who's got to be paying attention to it. And the last thing you want to do is wait to the year that you want to retire, go speak with an advisor and go, how'd I do? If you get a few years, this is a big, huge power move, folks. Really, really, really taking control of your investment accounts at work. If you want to know how to do that for yourself, call the phone number, set up a time. 877-573-8473. It is literally called your portfolio review, and we will review it for you at no cost to you, but you've got to set up a time. From there, Andrew, I want to start thinking about, how do you create an income plan? So it's a little bit of future value of money. Mm-hmm. But for folks who haven't done these kinds of calculations, how do you help people visualize how they create a 20 or 25 or 30 year spending plan from now starting to take from those investment accounts in retirement?
1: Yeah, well, I think people need to see what 20 or 30 years from now looks like, right? That's the key piece of information. We've saved all this money. How do we make it work for us? So we've got a number of different financial planning tools that we use to help visualize this. Mm-hmm. And when you come into our office, we'll, you know, ask you questions about your income, your Social Security, your expenditures, you know, the amount of assets that you have. And we can put that all into our software. And essentially, once we have the income, expenditures, the assets, we assign everything a certain rate of return. What we can then do is project 20, 30, 40 years. Our software always wants to plan to 100. And the first thing everyone says to me is, oh my God, Andrew, I'm not going to live to be age 100.
0: Yeah.
1: You know, I had a you know, somebody in my office the other day whose mom is 102 years old. You know, Hallmark sells a happy 100 birthday card for a reason, because people actually buy it. But I mean, regardless, whether you think you're going to live that long or not, you know, if we can plan to, you know, have you showing assets at age 100, mm-hmm. there's a very low statistical likelihood of you running out of money. But I digress a little bit there. Once we have all that information, we can really kind of project out and look at what kind of taxes we're going to be looking at over your lifetime. And that's where we can determine, hey, given, you know, these income sources, what you got coming in, where you're at in the brackets, you know, does doing the Roth conversions make sense for you? And then we can also project out in the future, given your expenditures and increases with inflation, the amount of assets that you're going to have, and a breakdown of those assets. Like, hey, you know, if you pass at age 90, for an example, you're going to leave behind $1 million in traditional IRA, a $500,000 brokerage account, and a couple million dollars in a Roth, for an example. So it really helps from an estate and legacy planning standpoint as well.
0: So we're talking about building an income plan and kind of visualizing it. So are people spending more in their middle 60s right away when they retire? Is it more in the 70s as they're trying to replace more income? What happens to folks if they're, you know, spending more early, or is it spending more late on healthcare? Where on the scales of spending do you see more happening? Is it earlier on or later on?
1: Yeah, so I always describe it, if anyone ever took statistics in high school and college, which was an incredibly difficult class, but one thing I remember from statistics was a bell curve. And the way I describe spending in retirement is it's kind of like a reverse bell curve, where once you get into retirement, those early years, you're trying to, you know, make up for that lost time having fun while you were working throughout your entire career. You're still, you know, relatively young, you're healthy, you're not too crabby about getting on planes and traveling yet. So you want to make up for lost time. So typically you're spending a little bit more during those early years. And then kind of once you get into like your mid 70s, I'd say 80s, you know, you say, hey, I don't want to go to the airport anymore. I don't want to go overseas and walk 5 miles on these tours. I'm perfectly fine just, you know, staying at home. So your expenditures, you know, kind of

0: decline a little bit, but then as you get toward the later stages of life, maybe some of those higher healthcare costs tip in, start to kick in.
1: As a financial advisor of the asset preservation team, how is the income plan managed? Meaning, do you map this out once and print it for folks and then tell them this is which accounts they draw from? Do we help facilitate it? What are the nuts and bolts? How exactly does it work for somebody?
0: Yeah, if I write you an income plan today, it's not like, you know, the 11th commandment that's chiseled in stone. if that were the case, I would not be a busy guy for sure. When it comes to financial planning, whether it be income planning, investment, whatever, when it comes to financial planning is not static. It's dynamic. So things are constantly changing. Things are constantly evolving. So yes, we might come up with an income plan today, and it might be suitable for the next year, for the next 5 years. It might be suitable for your lifetime, but it's something that at least on an annual basis, we need to sit down and review the income and spending plan to make sure that we're still on track.
1: Okay.
0: And folks, and that bare minimum, at least once a year.
1: Yeah. So we want to help you out with that. That's not the 11th commandment. Well, and I appreciate that because I know where you're going with that. It is not our team setting a budget for you. We're showing you what the spending plan can be from your investments and your assets, and that might actually change over time. So we like to review that at least annually. I think we're going to continue to talk about this when we get back. If you want to know what an income spending plan looks like from your savings and investments for 20, 25, 30 years or more, call the phone number. 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Andrew Perry is filling in for Mr. Stuart Willis. We're going to talk more with him when we get back right after this break.
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1: 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We have offices, though, obviously, in Arizona and in Colorado and Nevada and in Portland, Oregon, and out in Washington State. Call the phone number so we can help you with your portfolio review. Andrew today is helping us with power moves of going into your 60s, especially financial power moves. And we were just talking about an income plan, but I guess on a straight line, you can kind of take a look at investments. You can maybe do a moderate version of, you know, how much it may or may not grow without trying to guarantee, but, you know, we can look at smaller percentages, let's say 5% or 6% or 7% of growth, but, and then try to divide it out and try to figure out how long it's going to last. But what happens when somebody needs $10,000 in an emergency or $20,000 for a gift or something they want to help out from a family? Does that throw up the income plan that you just put together? What do you do when those kinds of things arise?
0: The answer is no. It typically does not affect the income plan. One-off expenditures are going to happen. My question is always, you know, what is the expense? You know, for an example, if the hot water heater goes out and it's going to cost you, I'm just throwing out random numbers here. Mm-hmm.
1: Well, today, gosh, they're expensive. I don't care. $8,000 to $10,000. I mean,
0: yeah, I don't know. Are we talking tankless or not? Who knows? But no, like, let's say the hot water heater goes out, you're going to need $5,000 to fix it. You know, that might be something that comes from your emergency funds. Let's say you want to make a, you know, your grandchild gets accepted into a very expensive college and you want to, you know, pay a semester's tuition. It's going to cost you $20,000. Well, maybe that came from you making contributions to a 529 plan. You know, maybe for an example, you know, we talked about Roth IRAs earlier and having a tax-free bucket of money. Maybe you're bumping up against the next tax bracket, but you want to go on vacation for the year and it's going to cost you, you know, $10,000-$15,000. Well, maybe we pull that from the Roth just so we don't have to realize any taxes and get pushed up into the next bracket. So the answer is no, it typically does not affect an income plan, but we have to sit down and decide where we are going to pull those funds from.
1: And thank you for saying we are going to decide. Sometimes, are there better places, depending on people's holdings? You know, somebody said, well, I'm going to take all of it out from here. Say, well, wait a minute, we don't, you know, if you take out $20,000 from this account, you're going to end up paying more in taxes from that account, which is, I think, kind of where you were leading to, which also leads back to, is this one of the reasons why we started out the program with tax efficient planning, like actually starting to create a tax-free bucket so you can use for all different kinds of expenses in retirement?
0: It just goes back to everyone's scenario is different. The timing might be different. The expense might be different. So yeah, it's a collaborative conversation to determine exactly what we are paying for here and what, I guess, you know, bucket, so to speak, that money's going to be coming.
1: So it's input. It's conversational, because I might think that some people is like, hey, I've been in control of my money my whole life. Why am I going to go to a financial advisor who I've got to give over the steering wheel to? It's not you setting all of the precedents in stone. It's like,
0: No, not at all. And I have never been the advisor that tells somebody you shouldn't spend money on a certain thing. Mm-hmm. Right. At the end of the day, we only live one life. You can't take it with us. You know, the biggest thing in life is regret. Like, enjoy your money. You know, why do we work hard for half of our life if we're just going to save it and be afraid to spend any and pay taxes and whatnot? No, get out and enjoy your money. Yeah. But what I will say is, you know, there's efficient ways to go about it. And I've got clients and I tell them, look, I'm not going to give you an allowance. Like, you don't have to come to me to clear all your expenses. Just tell me what you're trying to do and I'll help you figure out the best way to do it. If you want to buy a car, come and see me, right? Should I borrow money? Should I pay cash for it? It just depends on, you know, number of different things, the interest rate environment.
1: Okay. Yeah.
0: Taxes, whatever.
1: Yeah, exactly. Well, good. I'm glad to know that it's collaborative. When we're talking about income as well, one thing I do want to ask you about is, because nobody's got the crystal ball, Stuart's said it a million times, my crystal ball looks like a bowling ball. It's black and I can't see anything into it, man. But what happens if the market drops, you know, 10 or 20%? And we've got this, again, this income plan that you've set up. Does the plan fall apart if the markets fall apart?
0: No, not. And I mean, look, if your financial plan falls apart because you have one down in year in the market, then you don't have a solid financial plan. It's not a if the market falls 20%, it's when. Right, it is going to happen again at some point. Right, but if you have a concrete, solid financial plan in place, it should not affect your overall income spend, if you will. Mm-hmm. And typically, when I forecast this for people, I'll use a very low rate of return, or what I would consider a conservative rate of return, somewhere around 5 to 6%. And usually folks will say something along the lines of, well, Andrew, my accounts have been doing 10 to 12%. Well, yeah, that's great. And if I put a 10 to 12% return on this, it's going to look fantastic. It's going to show that we you know, never face any adversity in the markets. You know, we're not putting stress on the system. Like, it's going to paint a very rosy picture. If you look at the S&P 500 from after the recovery in 2008, let's say March of 2009 to roughly present day, and I don't have the exact figures in front of me, but I want to say the average rate of return of the S&P is somewhere around 15% over that time period. And retirees with even balanced portfolios have been accustomed to getting rates of return in the 10 to 12% range over that time period. But let's go back and look at 1999 instead of and let's look at 1999 up till 2009. Right, we've got the dot-com bust, we've got 9/11, we've got the financial crisis in 2008. So essentially the lost decade where the S&P 500 price-wise actually ended up negative over that time period. When you combine what I would say, you know, are some of the worst 10 years in the market with this bull run that we've seen since 2009, well, now we've got a 25, 26-year sample size, and the average rate of return of the S&P 500 over that time period is only around, I don't know, 7 or 8%. So if retirees are not capturing the full upside of the S&P 500 because they have more diversified portfolios, let's say they only get a 5 to 6% rate of return. If I'm doing my planning based off a conservative number like that, that accounts for market crashes, right? If we go back to 99, you know, we've had the dot-com bust, we've had 9/11, we had the financial crisis, we had Brexit, we had COVID, we had the market downturn in 2022. That's like 5 or 6, right? So market downturns are always built into the equation, if that makes sense.
1: Okay. And the other one, man, you're really good at remembering all of them. And then I remember BRICS as well. Was it so the BRIC?
0: Yeah.
1: Greece and
0: Brazil, Russia, India, China.
1: Yeah. A whole bunch of. So, folks, we know that events are going to happen. We don't want. Here's why we like to have an income plan and why having it mapped out is comforting and helps you sleep at night. There are going to be more things that affect our markets and the worldwide markets. The point is do you have a plan for spending down? Do you have a plan for the investments? Do you have a plan for a possible increase in taxes over time? As Andrew also knows, that we're in some of the lowest tax rates, certainly of our lifetime, and about the third lowest in U.S. history. But are they going to remain there? And the point is, as you started out the program with, is truly, truly, truly having a plan for it. I think my last thing I'll ask you is, sometimes, Andrew, do you even have to adjust the plan, you know, as the world evolves and people's lives change? Like, for instance, if you know that somebody's health has changed or something, you know, really dynamic has changed, do you also then encourage your clients to reach out to you for all of their changes in life?
0: Oh, 100%. The only thing constant in life is change. And as things do change, we need to change the plan and adapt accordingly.
1: Yeah. Ladies and gentlemen, thank you for listening to the program today. Andrew Perry filling in for Stuart Willis. And Andrew, it was great to have you, and I'd love to have you back on again to the Asset Preservation. You mind joining us again sometime?
0: Absolutely. No, I appreciate you having me out, Spike.
1: You betcha. So we're here broadcasting right now in the South Carolina area for all of our teams of Asset Preservation in Colorado and Arizona and Nevada and Washington State and Oregon. We want to let all of our listeners know that you too can call for your free portfolio review, and we will match you up with one of our financial advisors closest to you. 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
6: 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The views, statements, and opinions expressed herein are those of the individual speakers and not necessarily those of Foundations and its affiliates. The information contained herein does not constitute an offer to sell any securities or represent an express or implied opinion or endorsement of any specific investment opportunity, offering, or issuer. Any discussion of performance or returns is not indicative of future results. Any discussions of specific strategies are for informational purposes only and have been provided to help determine whether they may be appropriate for your specific situation. If applicable, the primary goal is converting retirement assets into a Roth IRA is to reduce the future tax liability on the distributions you take in retirement or on the distributions of your beneficiaries. Each individual investor's situation is different, and any ideas provided may not be appropriate for your particular circumstances. Comments regarding a particular client's experience may or may not be the same as another client's experience and is not an indication that any client or prospective client will experience the same or a higher level of future success or performance. Foundations only transacts business in those jurisdictions where it's properly registered or is excluded or exempted from registration requirements. Registration as an investment advisor is not an endorsement of the firm by securities regulators and does not mean the advisor has achieved a specific level of skill or ability. Nothing herein constitutes a recommendation that any security, portfolio, or securities or investment strategy is suitable for any specific person. No legal or tax advice is provided. 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
5: From ABC News, I'm Wayne Cabot. Attacked again, the international airport in Riyadh, only hours after a missile strike killed 12 people, including an American, which got the attention of President Trump. He says the U.S. may join the fight against the Houthis, who have the backing of Iran. They claim to have carried out four operations on Saudi Arabia in the past 24 hours. What seemed like good news from President Trump, that Russia agreed to a ceasefire on Ukraine energy plants, quickly fell apart.
6: Ukrainian officials say Russia has struck a thermal power plant in the eastern city of Kharkiv after President Trump had announced this energy ceasefire between Russia and Ukraine. Trump earlier in a post said both countries had agreed to stop attacks on energy infrastructure with immediate effect. But Ukraine's President Zelensky says he was surprised by Trump's announcement, learning about it on social media.
5: ABC's Patrick Reeve. That war is only getting bloodier. Graphic video shows a woman being pulled from the rubble of a Russian strike on Friday that killed 23 people, including four children. And that's not an exception. This past week, the Russians have killed more than 150 Ukrainian people, says President Zelensky, and hit the electric, gas, and oil facilities more than 200 times in a week. Black smoke darkens the sky over Santa Clarita, northwest of L.A., a wildfire growing fast, threatening structures. That area just got missed by Tropical Storm Rachel, now soaking the southwest, stranding 70 runners at the Moab 240 in Utah. In Florida, generators still humming. Days after a hurricane, no power to the panhandle for 300,000 customers. Inside St. Peter's Square this morning, well wishes for Pope Leo, awaiting surgery for a lung nodule. The Pope asking for prayers and getting them from Katerina Jakova from the Czech Republic.
7: We hope the surgery is going to go well for him.
8: Yeah, of course.
7: That he's going to be okay after.
8: Yeah.
5: The Pope did not say if the nodule is benign or cancerous. 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
9: It's 3:02. Good afternoon. I'm Chris Havlick. Here's our top story. Scores of flights were delayed and at least 10 canceled at Sky Harbor Airport due to a ground stop and other weather issues yesterday and today. A wind advisory is in effect until 5 p.m. for the Phoenix area, and that's also causing delays at the airport. The FAA says the average departure delay right now is nearly an hour and a half, so check with your airline if you're headed to the airport. There's a continued chance of showers and thunderstorms in the valley this afternoon. The sun was out this morning for the Phoenix Pride Festival and Parade downtown for the first time this year. The annual festival is at Arizona Center after being at Indian School Park for years. There's a concert headlined by singer-songwriter Madison Rose tonight. The Phoenix Fire Department says a 2-year-old boy drowned in a backyard pool on Saturday evening. Phoenix fire crews responded to a house near 67th Avenue and Baseline, where a 2-year-old boy was pulled from a pool unconscious and not breathing. Firefighters started life-saving measures and took the boy to the hospital, where he was pronounced dead. Emergency crews say the family didn't know how long the boy had been underwater, and the home did not have a fence around its pool. KTAR and Fulton Homes reminds you that 2 seconds is too long to take your... To take your eyes off kids near water, to learn more, go to ktar.com/water safety.
10: Constitutional concerns, major.
9: Automated license plate readers technology has been controversial, with some praising the help the cameras provide to law enforcement, while others like Scottsdale Mayor Lisa Borowski say the tech has serious privacy concerns. She tells the Mike Broomhead Show she's hoping to discuss the issue with the Scottsdale City Council soon.
10: We need to see and tell the public they need to be able to ask questions and feel secure that those guardrails are in place. So tomorrow, I had fully intended to ask for third-party independent, neutral audits of what's happening.
9: Borowski says the cameras were installed in Scottsdale in 2023 without the approval from the city council. And now for a check of traffic from the Valley Chevy Dealers Traffic Center. In Phoenix, there's a report of a crash involving a motorcycle at Greenway east of Cave Creek. In Tempe, there's an injury crash at Southern and Mill. KTAR weather for the Valley. A wind advisory is in effect until 5 o'clock tonight. A 30% chance of showers and thunderstorms this afternoon, mainly before 5 o'clock. Partly sunny and breezy with some gusts as high as 35 miles an hour. Tonight, again, a 30% chance of showers and thunderstorms late. Partly cloudy and breezy with a low of 70. For Monday, 50% chance of showers and thunderstorms, mainly before 4 o'clock. It'll be a high of about 81. Right now, 79 degrees in Litchfield Park. I'm Chris Havlick on Arizona's news station, KTAR News.
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12: 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I'm Mike Bauer. 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You can obviously find him in the office here in Phoenix, or you can always get on his calendar by picking up the phone and calling 833-777-4BWM. That's 833-777-4296. You know, Matt, I always scour the interwebs trying to look for stuff to toss your way during shows and found a Mark Twain quote. And there's a bunch of Mark Twain quotes that can apply to finance. We've heard some of them, maybe a whole bunch on the show over the years. But so came across a Mark Twain quote that I'm going to paraphrase. And I think it's very appropriate right now for an October weekend. It begins October. This is one of the dangerous months to speculate in stocks. The others are July, January, September, April, November, May, March, June, December, August, and February. Where's the line between investing and speculating? And Matt, does that line change when you get closer to retirement?
13: Well, that's a great quote. Mark Twain, genius, right?
12: Smart guy. Little Sam.
13: Where's the line, right? Where is the line between investing and speculating? And does that line change when you get close to retirement? And a lot of people, I think they invest with their gut sometimes. They invest with their emotions. They invest with what they see on TV. They might think, hey, it's October and October is seasonally, a positive month in the market. And, you know, September is seasonally one of the worst months in the market. So I should avoid that month or, you know, I should invest more money in October. What Mark Twain is saying here is that we cannot speculate when it comes to investing. No one has the crystal ball. Nobody knows what's going to happen tomorrow, next year, 3 years, 5 years from now. And it absolutely changes when retirement approaches, because the purpose of your money changes. I think that's really the biggest point that we look at. We have to remove our speculative nature. We have to remove the emotion from investing. And that's one of the hardest parts of actually investing your own money, is trying to remove that emotion and checking and refreshing your account every day, or checking every statement and looking at it to say, well, how much did I make this month? Or how much did I lose this month, or what went up or what went down? So we want to look at that holistically. We want to remove some of that speculation. And really, if you look at some of the principles of long-term investing, I think that's where you're going to be more successful at when you approach retirement or just investing overall.
12: How do you help people separate those different mindsets from investing? And unfortunately here, we're talking about, you know, Mark Twain, about speculating, which, as you mentioned, is something that really, you know, maybe probably couldn't do.
13: Investing, it's going to start with a plan, a time horizon, diversification, an expected return. I think that's appropriate for the risk that someone's taking. Speculating, on the other hand, Mike, is often driven by price movement, guessing, emotion, or the expectation that someone else is going to pay for it later. So they're two different frames of mind. Really, what we look at when we're investing is we're removing some of those variables. We're going to make educated guesses that we can back up with data, with statistics, and we can actually frame in, hey, based on your time horizon, based on someone's age, or based on their goals or their need, how do we build a strong financial plan around that? That's what investing is about, versus guessing and trying to figure out, you know, what's going to go up, when it's going to go up, or what's going to go down, and when's the next downturn going to happen?
12: Guessing, hoping, neither of those are plans. For anybody who's just joining us right now, we're talking about the difference between investing and speculating and the amount of risk that you're able to take, and especially making sure that it can match your plan, not your emotions, right? It matches your plan, not your emotional spectrum there. And if you're wondering how this applies to your situation, Matt Dagas and the team at Bright Wealth Management are happy to help. Just go online, brightwm.com, click on the complimentary portfolio review button, schedule a time to sit down with Matt and the team. It's not going to cost you anything. You can also pick up the phone, get on his schedule, so have your calendar ready when you call 833-777-4BWM. That number again, 833-777-4296. So, Matt, is there kind of a line, maybe a gray area, where a legitimate investment can actually kind of reverse engineer itself into speculation just because somebody puts too many eggs into that basket?
13: Absolutely. I mean, a great company can still be a terrible portfolio if it's 50% of everything you own.
12: Yeah.
13: So concentration risk is very real in that regard. And people do that a lot of times, Mike, where they have very convicted beliefs in the fact that, hey, NVIDIA is going to double in value, or Tesla is going to double in value, or the company that I work for that I own a bunch of stock in because I work for them is going to go higher because I know some things and I think it's going great and the vibes at the company and this and that. There's a lot of risk that takes place in some of those things. And naturally, I understand people believe that they go with their emotion. They go with what they talk about around the water cooler or on the golf course with friends. And they say, hey, I can't miss out on this gain. I can't miss out on this return. What if this goes higher? I saw all the money that people have made over the last several years in XYZ stock. How do I jump on this train? But what happens is it results in building a larger amount of risk when you have that concentrated position. Or people that have made those returns over those years, the risk in not selling, not taking chips off the table, not reducing their risk after they've made the gain and thinking it's inevitably going to go higher. That's kind of like the gambler's paradigm, right? It can only hit red so many times in a row.
12: Right.
13: Now it's definitely going black next time, right? It's just not real.
12: Yeah. Yeah. And I've definitely stood at some roulette tables and talked people out of that. Like, it doesn't mean it's due. There's still the same exact odds. My goodness. You know, Matt, I kind of think of this maybe as an analogy to, you know, I think my dad always used the parking lot as a metric for how good a restaurant is. If the parking lot is full, and we have ended up at some great Greasy Spoon diners over the years on family trips, and we have ended up at some absolutely terrible places. And to me, that's like buying just because something's going up is like picking a restaurant because the line is out the door. It's popular. It doesn't mean that the food's good. It doesn't mean the service is good. It just means that there's people in line. How do you help somebody tell whether they're following a plan or they're following the crowd?
13: Well, we have to actually sit down with them. And what we do, our process at Bright Wealth Management is we really want to get to know you. We want to understand your goals, your time horizon, what's your income, what's your savings, what do your expenses look like? And that's how we can start to build a real financial plan, right? So we're going to sit down, and it's not just looking at the numbers. It's not just looking at your individual holdings and saying, hey, let's cherry pick investments, because that's not what we're doing. We're not stock picking. We're going to actually build you a real portfolio, build you a real financial plan that's going to include an income plan, include tax planning, show you the diversification, show you the risk, reduce your fees, go over this with you in general to show you, here's your path to a successful retirement. And it starts with planning. It doesn't start with guessing. It's going to start with long-term investing. It's going to start with real thoughts, real intentional investing overall. And that's how we can remove some of that risk. That's how we can give you that peace of mind. That's how we can actually build you a plan that lasts for the lifetime of your retirement. The number to call, guys, if you want to get this plan, if you want to sit down with me, sit down with someone on our team, actually build this plan together one-on-one, is 833-777-4296. Again, 833-777-4296.
12: We're talking about, obviously, at the water cooler, you hear, you know, maybe you're out on the golf course, you're out at dinner with friends, and they've made a whole bunch of money off of a winner, and you want part of that. You talked about kind of that FOMO. What about somebody who says, you know, in terms of timing the market, air quotes, what about somebody who says, I'll know when it's time to get out, and they're trying to time the market, and I mean, that's got to be a lot harder in practice than it actually sounds for somebody to try and do this perfectly without the benefit of a time machine.
13: Yeah. To time the bottom, to time the top, to know exactly what's going to happen. You got to get in your DeLorean and get
12: Great
13: your
12: Scott.
13: Almanac and go back in time. Right. That I hear that and I love that because I hear it on a regular basis for people that are invested and they know that they're invested too aggressively as they get closer to retirement. So we meet with people in the office every day, prospective clients for, that come in from referrals, they come in online, they come in from radio or TV or from our workshops. And a lot of times I hear this recurring theme because the market's been up significantly the last several years or the last 10 plus years. And I hear as people get closer to retirement, yeah, Matt, I know I got to reduce my risk. I know I'm too risky. I know I'm too growth oriented. I know I have to do something about it. Okay, well, when are we going to do something about it, right? If we're retiring next year, if we're retiring in 2 years or 3 years, like when is the time? You're telling me right now that you know you have to reduce your risk. When is that time happen? Does it happen when you've lost a certain amount of money? Because right now we're up a significant amount of money. Do we lock in these gains now? Do we start to plan for this retirement process today? And I think a lot of people, Mike, they get disenchanted or they feel a little bit down as they get closer to retirement because they feel like, hey, I got to turn my risk off. I can't be growth oriented. I've been really growth oriented my whole career. It's done really well. And now that I know I'm going to go talk to an advisor, they're going to tell me I got to reduce my risk and I got to go into a super conservative portfolio. And that's not the case, right? We will tell them, hey, the risk is a dial and we can dial it up. We can dial it down. But if you're at 11 on the scale, right? And you're about to approach retirement, we have to make an adjustment. And I think we just have to be a little bit wiser, but you can still be growth oriented. You just don't want to go to zero on the risk scale. And we don't need to be at 11, right? So there is a happy medium to that. But the question I hear it all the time of, okay, you know, you need to do this. Let's make this happen. Let's build out a portfolio that's still going to get long-term returns. It's still going to participate in the market. That's still going to get you the growth that you're going to be really happy about and really proud to share with your friends at the golf course and around the water cooler. But it's not potentially risking your retirement. It's not potentially going off the cliff and losing 40% of your money right before we enter retirement, or God forbid, right when we enter retirement in those first couple of years. 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

0: Hey, thanks so much for listening to the Bright Wealth Management Show. I'm Mike Bauer. Happy to be joined by Matt Dagas sitting across from me. As always, the CEO and founder of Bright Wealth Management. And, you know, Matt, every once in a while, I ask you to buckle up and we'll go for a ride here. So buckle up for this one, because I got a strange one for you today. A U.S. mint error has become known as the 26-cent coin sold at auction for nearly $17,000. $17,000 is way more than 26 cents. So let's see. So 26 cents isn't even worth 26 cents anymore. But unsurprisingly, it got me thinking about retirement. You know, we do the show. That's kind of the way that I think. And people spend their lives accumulating all kinds of things. I mean, my dad collected coins when I was growing up and was big into coins and tried to get me into it. And I think as I've disappointed him for his entire life that I didn't get into coins the way that he was. And then I think just a few years ago, he just sold them for nearly nothing. He pretty much gave them away. And so people who spend their lives accumulating coins, and I'm not saying to not do it, but collectibles, jewelry, real estate, investments, metals, maybe things. I have an antique table in my den at my house for my grandma. How many folks actually know what all of that stuff is worth? And, you know, there's some of it's way more valuable than others. Every once in a while, you find a $17,000 coin in the couch cushions, I guess.
1: Yeah. Well, we're all investing in different ways.
0: Yeah.
1: I think when I was a kid, I remember back when the quarters with the states came out, like, you know, we're trying to collect all 50 of them. Yeah. I think I gave up around like 20. I kept getting probably like Hawaii or something over and over again. I'm like, this is
0: like ridiculous. Colorado again.
1: I'm done with this. I'm sure my mom has the book somewhere with all the map on it with the coins. There's probably like 30 of them sitting there, but you know, they're not really worth anything.
0: They're probably worth a quarter each, I'm guessing.
1: And nowadays you see kids buying Pokemon cards and Topps cards and kids and adults, right? Those are a big thing. But I think it's a great conversation. I'll take it one step further. You know, you're building these things and you're investing, you're saving, and everyone in their own way is doing that as they go through their life. And you're trying to accumulate assets. You're trying to accumulate more dollars, get to the end of the rat race, one day hopefully retire, not have to work anymore unless you absolutely want to. But somebody comes into our office and says, "Hey, Matt, I've got $2 million. Okay. My response is, what does that mean to you? What does $2 million mean? If it's sitting in a 401k or an IRA, you don't necessarily have $2 million available to spend. You have $2 million tax deferred. Then we need to ask, okay, let's just say, what can $2 million, say you have $2 million in cash, what can that actually purchase today? And then what can it purchase in 5 years, 10 years, or 20 years into retirement? So we look at that and we look at that spending power. We look at that inflation. And I know a lot of people are thinking, man, my grocery bill is like quadrupled over the last 5 years. Okay, well, what do you think that's going to be in 10 years? You know, or wow, I'm paying $5 and something cents for gas. Okay, well, what do we think we're going to pay for gas in 10 or 15 years? Or, you know, all the different factors of cost of living and inflation and everything else is out there. So if you stick money under the mattress and you're waiting for it to grow, keep waiting, right? It's going to be the same amount of money in dollars 10 years, 20 years, or 30 years later, but it's going to buy you a lot less things. And if you want to invest your money into, in this case, maybe quarters with states on them or coins or Pokemon cards, don't do that, right? There's a lot. We need to look at that and we need to look at and ultimately say, retirement planning, you cannot look at account balances alone, right? We need to have or be able to translate those balances for individuals to say, after tax dollars, inflation adjusted spending, sustainable income, growing lifetime income. How, when you retire, when you stop making that regular paycheck, how are we going to replace that paycheck? And we sit down with people that are making a really good income when they're working. And I sit there and say, all right, well, what's the plan to replace this $200,000 of income that we have? Or, you know, what is this plan to replace X amount of income? It's not just going to be Social Security. That's going to replace a fraction of it. So how do we use your investments to make sure that we're going to have growing lifetime income for the rest of our life?
0: The number on your statement might not change. I mean, let's just say hypothetically it doesn't change, but the shopping cart keeps getting smaller and smaller and smaller for that same amount of money. A dollar that buys a full bag of groceries today buys less of them every single year. Matt, how do you, you know, as you were just talking about this, how do you help build rising costs into a plan so money keeps up by both looking backwards and looking forwards when you sit down with people?
1: So inflation has to be factored into your financial plan, right? So when we look at that, we will actually build out a cash flow chart and we'll map out year by year to show people. And sometimes I'll actually print out for them for their first 5 years of retirement. Here's a 5-year cash flow chart, right? Let's go over your assets, your liabilities, your inflow, your outflow, whether it's, hey, I have a pension or I have Social Security, or what is our expenses going to be? Is this regular monthly expenses? Are we going to be traveling with some vacation costs? Are we going to do some other, you know, fun discretionary things? Maybe have a home renovation budget. Maybe we want to move. Maybe we need to purchase a new car. You have to look at your cash flow. We have to incorporate that into the financial plan. So a lot of people are just operating at the bottom line of their statement every month and saying, hey, this is the amount of money I have. And maybe they're adhering to some basic 4% withdrawal rule where it's like, hey, I can take out a little bit, nibble at it every year. But how does that sustain over your lifetime? And is the money growing like it needs to be to fight off inflation? So we need to build out that plan. We need to reverse engineer it. And we need to ultimately have a living retirement plan. So if we have a retirement plan in place today, how is it adapting over time? How are you making changes to it over time? And that's where a really strong financial advisor will come into play. If they're working with you on a regular basis, if they're meeting with you over time, every year, maybe multiple times a year, for a lot of our clients, we're sitting with them 3-4 times a year, and sometimes even more. We need to be able to update that plan as your life changes, as your income changes. You know, we've had clients this year that have had unexpected life events that, you know, it's like, hey, out of pocket, I had to replace my roof. I had to, you know, replace my car. I had this big expense come up unnecessarily, or I didn't know I was going to be hit with this big tax bill, or whatever the case may be. How are we able to adapt from that inside of your expenses when you're retired and not be thrown off of, hey, I didn't have that planned, and now I'm going to have to withdraw more than I had allocated for XYZ period of time.
0: 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I love the fact that you have, and it's not a big tax bill, it's the Bright Tax Bill. 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So, you know, a big difference between the number on the statement and what it can actually buy, do you find that that's an interesting conversation to kind of, and you mentioned this, Matt, is reverse engineer, not from the money you have, but to the money that you're actually going to need and how much Uncle Sam's going to want before you actually get your hands on it.
1: Correct. Yeah. Because again, you're looking at that statement and you're saying, hey, Matt, I have $1 million. Okay, well, we do have $1 million technically, but we haven't paid the government yet a lot of times when we have that tax deferred account. And even if you have cash invested in a brokerage account or in a trust account, you still have capital gains, right? So taxes are going to be there for you, right? If you're investing, if you're making money, if you have any type of positive return on your investments, you're going to likely pay some type of a tax associated with it. So we need to look at the after-tax value of that account. And then the best way that I've come upon framing it, Mike, is, you know, having those real world conversations with people and saying, okay, if we want to spend $4,000 a month, or we want to withdraw $4,000 a month out of our retirement accounts on a regular basis, that means it's going to cost you $5,000, right? We're going to have to take out $5,000 to cover the taxes, and in order for you to get out four, right? So that's going to be the difference. And we can put that into real world terms. That's where people stop and think, oh, okay, well, that actually, they can see the value there. They're looking beyond the dollars on the statement. Same thing if we look at big purchases. Hey, I need to replace my AC unit. It's 15 grand. Okay, well, what is the value that we need to take out of the retirement account to then cover the taxes? So that $15,000 bill might cost you $18,000, right? We need to look at that variably. And then you have to figure out and say, well, what tax bracket am I in, right? Maybe you're in a higher tax bracket today while you're working. Are you going to be in a lower tax bracket when you retire? Is that going to change over time? So there's a lot of question marks that come into play. And we need to be really looking at and showing people how you can intentionally be investing some of those accounts, how you can spread out some of that into different buckets that's not going to be taxed in the same way as regular income, and really the long-term impact of just having one bucket to pull from. If you just have one account, one pre-tax account sitting there with all of your money, where you and your spouse's money together, you have no flexibility in retirement. So we want to build you out a plan. We want to show you the value that you can get. What do you actually have in tangible dollars? How do we keep up with inflation? How do we build you a tax plan to reduce taxes, to keep that money in your pocket? And ultimately, how do we give you sustainable, growing lifetime income? The number to call, guys, if you want this plan, sit down with me, 833-777-4296. You can also go online to our website, do our tax calculator, brighttaxbill.com.
0: You know, Matt, when you're talking about, you know, kind of the difference between the real number and the number on the statement, I kind of think of it in terms of, you know, let's say that you get a new job and you sign on for X amount of money. Let's say that you're making, you know, X every year, but your actual take home pay is a lot different, right? So I kind of think of the 401k balance as your gross paycheck. I don't know many people that look at the gross paycheck number on their statements. You look at what ends up getting deposited actually into the bank, and that's what you live off of during your working years. You don't live off of the gross number on your paycheck. You live off of the actual money that hits the bank.
1: Yeah. And it's easier when you're working because you're not doing that tax withholding, right? You're working, you have your gross amount that your salary or your income, and you just see the net amount. And you're like, hey, I know I get this every 2 weeks. But when you're retired, you now have to do the withholding. You now have to determine how much tax to withhold. And you now have to make sure that you're withholding enough. So it's just different when you're actually the accountant. You're the HR person in your own home and trying to figure out what you need to do. And that's where people run into problems, or when they, you know, ultimately make some mistakes and they have a big tax bill, or they're just not certain how much they can actually spend. What is that net amount? It's incredibly important. And if you're sitting there saying, hey, I've saved a really good amount of money, but I could not tell you exactly how much income it can produce or what my tax bill looks like, that's the conversation that we want to have with you. Give us a call, 833-777-4296, or go online, do our tax calculator, brighttaxbill.com.
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3: At 3:30, I'm Chris Havlick. Here's our top story. There's a chance of more showers and thunderstorms this afternoon in the valley as remnants of tropical cyclone Rachel move through the southwest. A wind advisory is in effect until 5 p.m. Rain gauge data from around the Phoenix area show that everyone got at least some rain this weekend, with Tempe, Chandler, Mesa, and North Scottsdale getting the highest amounts of rain. One spot in Mesa near Broadway and Country Club reported 1.25 inches of rain in the last 24 hours. The weather has also delayed flights at Sky Harbor, with the average delay for departing flights nearing an hour and a half. Hurricane Simon is pounding Mexico's Pacific coast as a Category 4 storm, but National Hurricane Center's specialist Philippe Pappin says it won't follow the same path as Rachel.
4: The system is not going to pose a U.S. threat, but yeah, Mexico is going to be likely taking the brunt from the system. We're expecting catastrophic wind and life-threatening storm surge impacts along that west central coast of Mexico, where the hurricane warning is currently in effect.
3: The storm is maintaining extremely dangerous strength, sustained winds of 140 miles an hour. A teenager was shot and wounded in an encounter with an off-duty Mesa police officer and a security guard outside a party venue on early Saturday. The teen is expected to survive non-life-threatening gunshot wounds. No officers were injured. And now for a check of traffic from the Valley Chevy Dealers Traffic Center. Westbound I-10 at 19th Avenue, there's a crash off to the right. Eastbound I-10 at 43rd Avenue, also a crash off to the right. KTAR weather for the Valley. That wind advisory in effect until 5. 30% chance of showers and thunderstorms this afternoon. High about 86. 30% chance of showers and thunderstorms late tonight, a low of 70. It's 81 degrees in Cave Creek. I'm Chris Havlick on Arizona's news station, KTAR News.
0: Welcome back, everyone. Thanks so much for listening to the Bright Wealth Management Show. I'm Mike Bauer. Glad you're with us. And sitting across from me, as always, the founder and CEO of Bright Wealth Management. You can find him online at brightwm.com. You can find Matt Dagas on this program every week. He's Matt Dagas. And Matt, here's a big number. We're going to start with a big number, and we're going to work backwards from there. $736 million. That's the tax bill and penalties the IRS is sought from a wealthy Tennessee couple over an estate planning strategy involving trusts they use to transfer wealth to their children. That's a lot of money. Most of us aren't trying to transfer millions or billions of dollars, but there's a broader lesson there. And I think it's whether your estate is modest or it's astronomically large like theirs, is how do you preserve what you've built, avoid unnecessary taxes, avoid, the way I look at it, Matt, is avoid, you know, Uncle Sam being one of the benefactors of your estate, right? You know, and it, as you're drawing it up, okay, my son gets this, my daughter gets this, and Uncle Sam gets that. But, you know, staying in control of your assets throughout your life. And really, Matt, let me ask you this, is $736 million, like I said, we'll work backwards from there. Is how complicated does it really need to be for you to benefit from having an estate plan?
1: I think one of the starting points on this, Mike, is that when we hear these estate planning news stories, right, it's generally headlined by some billionaire is sheltering this amount of money, or this person, this ultra wealthy person is doing this. So a lot of times for most families, you know, or most people listening, I think these stories might hurt the estate planning topic or conversation because they automatically assume estate planning, wealthy person, not for me. Right.
0: I think that's a very logical connection.
1: So estate planning, though, is really relevant whether you have $500,000, $5 million, $50 million. And for most families, the federal estate tax is not the primary issue. It's going to be, you know, who controls my assets if something happens to me? Who receives my assets if and when I die? Can my family, are they going to be stuck in probate? Are they going to be paying unnecessary fees to lawyers? Do my beneficiaries actually match what my estate documents are? And also, what's my tax bill going to be as I go into retirement? And what's my tax bill going to be that I'm passing on to my beneficiaries? So an important piece that people often miss in the estate planning isn't just about controlling assets after death. It's also about maintaining control while you're alive and having the right people be able to act during your lifetime.
0: So this, you know, and I did some diving into this, is they were using a strategy called a grantor retained annuity trust. And without getting too deep into the weeds, what are some of the options like that potentially that are more practical estate planning, you know, options to preserve assets at not necessarily at that level, but maybe for the rest of us?
1: Yeah, I mean, that's an advanced estate planning technique, right? It's going to be generally, you know, preserving future asset appreciation to beneficiaries, but it goes well beyond the typical retiree needs. But I think it illustrates how specialized estate planning can be. Everybody is going to have their own estate plan, just like when you have your own financial plan, right? Everyone has their own idea of where do they want the money to go to? Who do they want in control of it, over it? What does your tax liability look like in that process upon death? What are you passing on, or how are we minimizing it? But ultimately, Mike, the bigger conversation that we have with people all the time is people will focus on that estate plan or the documents that get them there. But what are we passing on? How are we maintaining that nest egg to pass on potentially anything at

0: to go to? Who do they want in control of it, over it? What is your tax liability look like in that process upon death? What are you passing on, or how are we minimizing it? But ultimately, Mike, the bigger conversation that we have with people all the time is people will focus on that estate plan or the documents that get them there. But what are we passing on? How are we maintaining that nest egg to pass on potentially anything at all, right? And some people tell me and come in and say, hey, Matt, you know, I have kids. I love them very much. They're my beneficiaries, but you know, I'm going to leave them whatever's left over. Okay, well, that's great. That's cool too. I'm totally up for that as well. There's a whole movement out there. You know, it's called Die with Zero, and there's a book written about it. A really interesting read. And it's about, hey, how do you spend more of your assets in retirement? How do you spend that down? Or because really the reality is this, most people are going to be underspending, at least in this generation. And then they die with a big pile of money that they never got to fully enjoy. And then it gets passed on to their kids, who then get to enjoy it for them. So,
1: well, some of it gets passed on after taxes.
0: Yeah, after taxes, yeah. And after the attorneys and everything else.
1: Like
0: the
1: probate court, yeah.
0: Yeah, the reality is that those attorneys out there, when it comes to probate and estate, and also the estate probate process, not only takes a tremendous amount of time, but it takes a big chunk or big bite out of your estate once you pay those fees, once you get dragged through the mud. And then you got to fight with potentially family members and friends and loved ones over, hey, the money and the assets now need to be divided in a certain way that we didn't have any intention, and we're trying to pick up the pieces. So let's have an estate plan well in place ahead of any life event. You know, I just met with a client recently that we put together an estate plan for, and I have an estate partner, Mike, that, you know, does all of our documentation, trust, wills, power of attorneys, all these things. And she's in her late 70s, and she is a new client of ours. And one of the things that she came in when she said is, hey, Matt, I need to get an estate plan together because I'm going to Germany next month and I'm going to go visit some family. And I was like, okay, great. Well, you're 78 years old. Like, is that like, we should have probably started thinking about this a little bit sooner. The goal here isn't, let's not wait for a health event. Let's not wait for a life event. Let's not wait until we're traveling overseas. Everyone at all stages, if you have a young family, if you have kids, you should probably have some semblance of an estate plan. You should probably have a trust or a will or powers of attorney, making sure everything is up to date. You don't want to leave anyone empty handed. If you're at any stage of life, you need to have an estate plan. I mean, even if you don't think you have enough stuff, I would imagine you own a lot of stuff, and maybe you need to move in your life to find out how much stuff you own, because that's generally that event that'll make you figure out, hey, I got too much stuff. But you all have stuff. We have bank accounts. We have retirement accounts. We have cars. We have homes. We have a lot of stuff that doesn't have names on it or doesn't have titles, whether it's heirlooms or jewelry or personal property. So let's make sure that you maintain control of your stuff and all of your things, and that it goes to the right person. That's a part of an estate plan. That's the goal.
1: There's an incredible George Carlin bit on stuff and stuff you take when you're on vacation, and then you take your vacation. And when I'm thinking about that, I'm thinking about the fact that you just moved as well, Matt. So you know intimately well about boxing up stuff and, you know, maybe saying, you know, maybe, honey, we don't need that box or that entire room.
0: I'm looking at the toys in my house and I'm like, hey, you know, I got two kids. Do we really need enough toys for 30 kids? You know, let's clear out the garage with the toys. Let's downsize. I'm happy to make some other kids happy, and let's donate it to another family. And then also let's make sure that we never get gifted toys. So our parents have been put on notice for birthdays and Christmas. There will be no more toys in our house, no more new toys. If you want, you can donate to my son's preschool Amazon wish list, or you can gift it somewhere else, but it's not coming to our house.
1: Get him some pencils and, you know, stuff like that that'll be useful. This isn't great for radio, but Matt, I'm going to show you. This is literally my wife, while we're doing the show, is sending me screenshots of potential clothes for our daughter. Currently, the cabinets are overflowing with clothes. We don't need more clothes. And yet I'm getting that. So in terms of stuff, but let's get back on track here on the Bright
0: Wealth
1: Management
0: Show. There's a long list of kids clothes that Mike's wife is sending him right now.
1: Yeah.
0: And a little hack that will get you in trouble if you're married. Uh-oh. But if you share an Amazon account with your spouse, you can always go into that Amazon account and just start deleting the save for later items, which I do on a regular basis.
1: All right, let's get back on track. For anybody just tuning in, we aren't just talking about stuff for our kids and toys and clothes. We're talking about specifically estate planning and how the right plan can help you preserve what you've built, avoid unnecessary things like taxes that you might not have to pay, unnecessary probate, and keeps you in control while you're living. And if you're wondering how this applies to your situation, give Matt Dagas a call. Maybe he'll even give you some toys for your grandkids or something like that. He's got extras. Give Matt Dagas a call. 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You're going to get a free portfolio review.

0: 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Or Matt, you have a great website that is a tremendous resource for this conversation, brightlegacyquiz.com. That is brightlegacyquiz.com, a great place to start as we're talking about estate planning. And really, Matt, an estate plan isn't just a document, or you mentioned, you know, an estate plan isn't a series of documents. It can be an instruction manual for your family on the hardest day. What do families wish that they had in that manual for the hardest day? Well, if we put it that way,
1: they need a roadmap, right? They need to understand where are your things, right? Where are your accounts? You don't want to, and anyone that's lost a loved one, that's lost a parent maybe, and you're the oldest child or you're the benefactor, you know, you're going through the house, you're trying to figure out where things are at, where they're titled, who's the financial advisor, what were their plans here, what do they have saved here? And I understand generationally too, Mike, that's a big topic where certain generations don't like to talk about those things, to give their kids, or especially maybe insight on what they have. And the kids have to kind of snoop around and figure out, you know, where do mom and dad have things buried in the backyard type of thing. But it's important to have those conversations with your family, with your kids. You don't have to give them specifics about, hey, I have this amount of money to the penny, but you want to give them that guide and understand, hey, if something happens to me, here's where this is. Here's the trust documents. Here's where this guide is. Here is everything that you need. Here's who to call. You want to have it not just in a safe at home. You want to have it backed up on an electronic copy just in case something happens to it. But those are the things that we can help people get in order. And like I said, we do this on a regular basis. Every client that we have, we do an estate planning checklist with. If you don't have these documents in place, if you're wondering what your estate plan is and how it ties into your financial plan, how you can reduce taxes through estate planning, how you can actually make sure that you're passing on most of your assets to your kids, to your family members, and removing Uncle Sam, then give us a call at 833-777-4296. Again, 833-777-4296.
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0: Thanks so much for spending part of your week with us on the Bright Wealth Management Show. I'm Mike Bauer. 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That number again is 833-777-4296. And you know, Matt, when people retire, you know, whether it's downsizing the house or selling some investments or just getting rid of stuff, we've talked about that recently on the program. When people retire, there's a natural urge to simplify. It's not just when you become empty nesters and the kids move out, but oftentimes it's starting to turn everything you've accumulated into money you can actually spend. But Matt, before you sell something, in retirement especially, shouldn't you first understand what you're giving up?
1: 100%. We need to look at the full picture. When you talk about retirement creating a natural transition point, sometimes people feel like they need to make every single decision right now, immediately. I need to figure this out right when I retire. I'd rather start with the plan first, right? Before we sell the house, the rental property, before we start selling stock positions, before we, you know, turn off our risk, let's understand why we're selling it and what it's worth, what's the tax consequences, what we're going to replace it with. And also whether we're selling something or whether we're actually making this change actually makes a difference in your retirement plan. So we see that a lot of times, Mike, where people retire and they're like, they get worried. And I have some people that are just, I'll call them planners. Maybe they're worriers, but they get really concerned about their spending. And they're like, hey, I can't live the same lifestyle that we've been living. You know, we've been living this living large. We've been spending money a little bit too much. And in reality, in my opinion, maybe they haven't been, but they feel like because they're going to transition down to just Social Security and investment income, that they need to spend less money. So then they're like, hey, we got to downsize our house. We can't do this. We can't take any trips. We got to do this. And you just got to take a pause. Let's take a breather.
0: Yeah, time out.
1: Right. Let's take a pause. Let's build out the plan. Let's start again. Let's go back to the cash flow chart. Let's see what we have. And that's, again, going to be the starting point to kind of bring people back to earth a little bit. A lot of times what we're doing is helping manage your emotions. As you enter that huge point in transition, let's make sure that we have everything checked off. Let's have all of our I's dotted, all of our T's crossed. Let's make sure we have everything aligned as far as investments and income and a plan so that there is no gap when we do retire and there's no gap in income so that we're not, you know, living on savings alone and thinking you can't touch your investments for a certain period of time. Let's make sure we start taking those distributions the right way. Let's make sure immediately we're taking and withholding the right amount of income tax. So there's a big plan that needs to go in advance of retirement. If you don't have one, if you're just kind of living in that place where you're pulling money from here, pulling it from there, you're not exactly sure where your income is, then the plan is now. We need to start that today, obviously. Let's get that plan together. But we actually need to stop and look at the plan itself and build from it, build off a base, build a foundation around that plan. And then we can layer on investments and everything else. If you're not having that plan already, if you're about to retire, if you're already retired thinking, hey, I don't have anything in place and I don't know what my investments are doing, I don't know what income I'm doing, I don't know what taxes I'm paying, then give us a call, 833-777-4296. Again, 833-777-4296. Let's get that plan put in place as soon as possible.
0: You know, Matt, you talked about, and you referred to them as kind of planners. You talked about people like that, planners that maybe are overcorrecting. And I'm sure you often have conversations with people overcorrect the other way, where it's somebody who's, you know, spent the last 10 years at work daydreaming of the day that they retire and that they're going to go travel the world or they're going to buy a motorcycle and, you know, go across the country or whatever it is. Do you often have to kind of help people from overcorrecting in either direction?
1: Yeah, like I'm retired now. Let's simplify my life completely. I'm all about simplification. I'm all about keeping it simple. But urgency isn't super necessary. Like acting, you know, they say react versus respond, you know, and it's like, okay, let's respond in this case and not react emotionally. Let's have a plan in place. Let's not just liquidate everything. Let's not make this change. Let's take it in baby steps. And so for some people, you know, when you first retire, you're kind of finding your sea legs for the first year or 2 years of like, what's your rhythm? What are you going to do? What are you replacing your time with? Okay, now I'm comfortable that I don't have a regular income. I'm comfortable that I'm withholding taxes and I don't have a big surprise tax bill because Matt and the team at Bright Wealth are helping me make sure that that's in place. I'm happy with everything, but it takes time. I don't expect you to, you know, go from working your whole life, you know, since you were a teenager to retire at 65. And now you're going to wake up one day and like, okay, now it's all great. I'm going to just transition to my retirement. There's a phase to what that looks like. And then you have people that aren't necessarily just retiring, right? They're maybe doing a hybrid retirement. So how does that layer into the plan itself? And do you need to continue to do it, right? Or are you just doing it because you think you need to work to supplement income? So again, let's get that plan in place to make sure that we can have all of those worries or fears addressed.
0: And a great place to begin the process is brighttaxbill.com. Check out Matt's tax tool calculator, because I want to ask you about tax exposure and future tax exposure. Because we're talking about, Matt, you know, with people retiring, obviously, and understanding the elements that go into selling something. You know, maybe it's a home. That's probably what most people are thinking about right now. And there's going to be a tax bill there. Let's say that you bought a home years ago, decades ago, for $50,000. Now it's worth $500, or you bought it for $500. Now it's worth $3 million. What are the major considerations with that in terms of taxes and cost basis for something that, good news, it went up, it's worth more now. Bad news, here's what you are going to help people deal with that transaction.
1: That is such a complicated, nuanced topic, right? Because you have all these different things that could take place. If you sell your home, or is it a primary residence? Is there a tax exclusion? If you have investment property, all right, there's other things that you can be writing off against some of those gains. If you have a stock that you want to sell off because you're like, hey, I've made a ton of money and it's super concentrated, and Matt told me not to keep more than a certain percentage, and now I'm going to sell it. Well, what are the tax consequences? Is it a short-term gain? Is it a long-term gain, right? So what I would say is, again, pause, let's stop. Let's think about react versus respond. Let's sit down with a professional or talk to your financial advisor if you have one. And if you're not having those conversations, then you can give us a call and we'll sit down and have that conversation with you. And we'll build out that plan as a part of our process. And Mike, we just a couple of weeks ago sat down with a new client that we were going over, you know, their transition in place. They've been retired for a bit of time. They have all these different accounts that they've been kind of piecemealing together. They have different advisors that they've worked with over the years, but they've never actually sat down with one person to actually put together a real comprehensive plan. And in their plan as well, they have a bunch of real estate that they have paid off that's investment real estate, but it's not making them any money. They're like, hey, Matt, I have, you know, all this investment real estate. It's like $3 million of equity, and I'm making like 1.5% a year on it in income. Well, that's a problem. Like, okay, they want to unwind it. All right, let's start a strategy for how we can do this in a tax efficient way. So we'll sit down and we'll go over that plan with them. We'll map it out. If you're somebody sitting there saying, hey, you know, I want to do this, I want to downsize, we're empty nesters now, we want to move, we want to get to a better home or a smaller home, or maybe we want to sell some of our investments in our retirement account. What's the tax implications in that account? You know, sit down, let's have that conversation. Let's build out that plan. These are the questions that you need to be asking well in advance of retirement. And if you're already retired, now is the time. Give us a call, 833-777-4296. You can also go online to brightwm.com and set up that complimentary consultation today.
0: And it's not just homes, as you mentioned. It could be a stock that is, you know, appreciated in value over the years. It could be at one point in time, maybe it was the midlife crisis. Maybe it was the bucket list. It's an RV, a boat, a bucket list purchase like that. When and how can you help people finally come to grips with, you know, the reality of, hey, that thing that you haven't touched in a decade, maybe there's value there or something like that, where, hey, you know what? You know, actually opening people's eyes, opening the door to them and saying, here's an asset that you have that you can make something out of rather than it, you know, just quite literally collecting dust.
1: Yeah. I mean, we had that conversation when we just talked about the client with real estate, and that's a common one, right? Because we have a lot of people that are, you know, they get into real estate as a, you know, passive quote unquote investment, and it's a lot of work. And then they get older and they're like, hey, this is really a big pain. I don't really want to retire and be a landlord. And, yeah, you know, I don't like getting up in the middle of the night and fixing things, or, you know, on holidays, I'm on call and then I got to pay someone. And, you know, so that's something that we're always talking with people about. The other thing, Mike, you mentioned is, I think it's not just selling stuff, but also buying things, the fun things. You know, that's my favorite part, is like, all right, let's talk about the financial goals, right? Where yesterday I had some great clients, we're doing our quarterly review with them, and they were talking about, hey, we maybe want to buy a new car. All right, well, let's get that new car that they wanted. And it was like a big stretch for them in their mind, but it was totally affordable for them, but they had never made that type of a purchase. And then it's like, hey, we want to do this remodel, Matt, but it's going to cost X, but maybe I'll just do this like middle of the road version of it. And I was like, well, why? We have $4 million, right? We're making more than enough money to sustain this. Let's just do it. Let's be happy with it. When are you going to do it, if not now? So we want to be able to give you that confidence and the reassurance to not just create a financial plan that you're going to be able to hey, live your normal lifestyle at, but let's start to expand your lifestyle. Let's start to enjoy the life that you've worked really hard for. Let's enjoy the retirement that you ultimately deserve. And you've got to have an advisor that is talking with you about the full picture, talking with you about how much you can spend, what your tax bill is going to be, how you can expand that, what is the ultimate financial plan that we can put into place. And it starts with a meeting together where you can sit down with us one-on-one. You can meet with me one-on-one. We'll create that financial plan with you. Give us a call now, 833-777-4296, or go online our website, brightwm.com.
0: He's Matt Dagas. I'm Mike Bauer. Thank you so much for listening to us this week during the Bright Wealth Management Show. 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
12: From ABC News, I'm Wayne Cabot. Well, that didn't last. Hours after President Trump made a surprise announcement that Russia and Ukraine agreed to stop attacking each other's power plants, Ukraine says Russia attacked more of its power plants. Ukraine's leader is answering President Trump's call to step aside. Here's ABC's Stephen Portnoy.
13: Volodymyr Zelensky appeared on ABC's This Week, and he did acknowledge the president's call for elections in Ukraine.
14: Tell Putin, give us 2 months, 60 days of total ceasefire, 60 days, and we will organize elections.
13: Now, during that interview, Zelensky also floated the option of a ceasefire on energy. Ukraine would stop attacking Russian diesel facilities if Moscow agreed to stop striking Ukraine's electrical grid. And an hour after that interview aired, we saw the president on social media announcing that an energy ceasefire had been agreed upon between the parties.
12: And then the Russian strikes happened after that. Trump now saying the U.S. may help the Saudis fight the Houthi rebels, whose attacks on the Riyadh airport continue. 4 strikes in 5 days, including today. An American is among 12 dead in a missile strike yesterday. Oil begins the trading week up another 1%. Global crude at $105.50 a barrel. Evacuation orders in place now for a fast-moving fire in the hills above Santa Clarita near L.A. Nightfall in Florida, and the power is still out to hundreds of thousands in the panhandle, cleaning up from the hurricane. NBC's Leslie Lopez in Pensacola.
15: Will you see the lightning?
16: The storm turning deadly this weekend. 4 people have died. According to officials, 2 killed in Alabama and 2 people killed inside their homes in Florida.
17: A lot of trees knocked down. A lot of hazards. There may be still power lines knocked down. We may see flooding from some of these rivers over the next day, 2-3 days.
16: The remnants of Isaias is barreling north.
12: To North Carolina with at least 3 reported tornadoes today in Hurricane Simon about to smash the Puerto Vallarta area. 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
18: It's 4:02. Good afternoon. I'm Chris Havlick. Here's our top story. Storms that rolled through the Phoenix area last night and strong winds this morning were enough to prompt a ground stop at Sky Harbor Airport. Departures at the airport are delayed now by an average of about 48 minutes. That's according to FlightAware.com. And it looks like those delays are clearing up. The National Weather Service says we may get more rain and thunderstorms from the remnants of Tropical Cyclone Rachel this afternoon. The storms are mostly north of the valley now. A wind advisory remains in effect until 5 p.m. Cardinals wide receiver Marvin Harrison Jr. is leaving Arizona. ESPN is reporting the Cards are trading Harrison to the Houston Texans. In exchange, the Cards will get a 2nd and 6th round draft pick next year. The Cardinals are playing the Detroit Lions this afternoon. You can hear the game on our sister station, Arizona Sports 98.7. Phoenix police shot and killed a man they encountered in a South Phoenix apartment complex after the man reportedly refused to drop his weapons. Police were called to the apartment complex near Central and Roser Roads about 12:45 a.m. on a report of a man holding a firearm and a knife. The man was taken to a hospital where he later died. No officers were injured. And now for a check of traffic from the Valley Chevy Dealers Traffic Center. Now, northbound State Route 51 at Indian School Road. Looks like there's a crash on the off-ramp. That's where you're being taken off the freeway for construction work. You get back on at Glendale Avenue. KTAR weather for the Valley. That wind advisory in effect for another hour or so. 30% chance of showers and thunderstorms. Partly sunny and breezy. A high of 86. Tonight, a 30% chance of showers and thunderstorms late. Partly cloudy and breezy again with a low of 70. More showers and thunderstorms possible on Monday. Right now, it's 81 degrees in Phoenix. I'm Chris Havlick on Arizona's news station, KTAR News.
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11: Okay, I'm going to pass along something right now that whenever you're talking to your family members, your friends, they're going to sit back and go, how did you get so smart?
12: Ooh.
11: How did you get so intelligent?
12: I like to be seem intelligent.
11: Okay, so let me set it up for you. You see, every time you log into your bank, you send an encrypted email, you buy something online, you type a password, something in a lobby at a company in San Francisco is helping to keep you safe.
12: A lobby?
11: Yes. It's kind of like this, not really a supercomputer. It's not a vault, and it's not a guy by the name of Steve. But something happens in this lobby of this San Francisco tech company that helps keep everything on the up when you are doing transactions on the internet.
12: Why the lobby?
11: Okay. So what is it? Now, you've got 4 options.
12: 4?
11: Okay. Is it A, static picked up from a radio tuned in between stations? Is it B, a chunk of radioactive rock with a Geiger counter on it?
12: That keeps my password secure?
11: Yes. Okay. Is it C, a wall of lava lamps? Or D, a camera watching the fog roll over the Golden Gate Bridge? This is what I'm saying. I told you, this is a hard one. I can see you're straining. I see it in your forehead. It's all crinkling up.
12: Here's the thing. Do I answer yet?
11: No, don't answer yet.
12: All right, because none of them. I want to just put this out there. All of them, dumb. No matter what the answer is dumb.
11: It doesn't make sense. Okay. Well, you want to lock in your answer right now. And if you're listening, if you're watching us on YouTube, lock in your answer too. But what I would like you to do if you're on YouTube is to drop your answer in the comments at this very moment so that we know how smart you are. Okay. So let me go through it one more time.
12: All right.
11: Okay. A, static picked up from a radio. B, a chunk of radioactive rock.
12: Huh.
11: C, a wall of lava lamps.
12: So dumb.
11: Or D, a camera watching the fog roll over the Golden Gate Bridge.
12: None of these make sense.
11: It will in a second.
12: All right.
11: But first, let's thank Consumer Cellular for helping to make this show possible. 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Okay, drum roll, please. What's your answer?
12: Because it's the most far-fetched. I'm going to go with the law of lamps. I have no reason why, but oh my God, am I right?
11: Yes.
12: What?
11: You are right. Yes. The same goopy lamps from that cousin's bedroom of yours is now helping protect the internet.
12: Explain.
11: Okay. The company is called Cloudflare, and it protects millions and millions of websites. Now, what happens is, you have to picture this. A camera snaps pictures of the wall, and every blob of wax in the lava lamp gets turned into numbers. You still are looking at me like you don't know what I'm talking about.
12: No. I understand. But why?
11: Every password and credit card number that you send online is locked with a secret code. So that code has to be truly random, or else the bad guys and gals can guess it.
12: I understand. But why?
11: Computers are lousy because they operate by rules. Now, there's no rhyme or reason to the lava lamps, and that never makes the same shape twice. So that's why the answer is the lava lamp. Okay. Now, when people are actually walking by the lava lamps, it makes shadows, and that creates even more random numbers.
12: Okay. And see, we're looking at like 40 lava lamps on
11: that wall.
12: There's
11: 100.
12: Oh, so the picture doesn't even do it justice how many there are.
11: Okay. So the next time somebody says, hey, what's protecting the credit cards on the internet, you can see it's a lava lamp.
12: You know how often that question comes up too? I was just at the grocery store and the lady's like, hey, you have any idea? And we were clueless. We had no idea. Now I know.
11: Now you can just say it's groovy.
12: Oh, peace.
11: Oh man. Why did the hippie go to the volcano?
12: I don't know. Why did the hippie head to the volcano?
11: To get himself a lava lamp.
12: Oh gosh.
11: Yes, it's going to be an amazing show. You can just see right now. Can't you feel it? Can't you feel the energy in the air?
12: Can't get any worse.
11: It's the Kim Komando Show because, after all, I'm America's beloved digital goddess, Kim Komando, here with you once again with the biggest, the brightest, the best, the award-winning show about all things digital. And joining me, of course, is Andrew Babinski. Now, you are going to be using this, I know, moving forward.
12: I'm going to say a 0.8% chance I'll ever repeat that story.
11: Now, here's what's going to happen.
12: Because when I tell it to people, they're going to have 34 follow-up questions because it doesn't make any sense. Now,
11: you're going to be the one guy who's watching Jeopardy, and it's going to say, what is a lava lamp?
12: I know what it is, Ken Jennings.
11: I know it. All right, let's start by talking about Meta. Meta wants you to stop being afraid of its AI. And so it has come out with this adorable, adorable little lovable character, Jolly. And it's the mascot for Muse. You've heard about Muse?
12: Which way is it? Because I've said Muse. Like it's a muse.
11: Well, you can say Muse or
12: artist's Muse. Yes. Muse.
11: It's a muse.
12: Okay.
11: Or you can say it my way because I mispronounce everything.
12: I didn't know. You know, some of these tech companies, you have no idea what they're
11: Door.
12: Doing.
11: Robot.
12: A robot.
11: And then also, as people like to say, it's not, I say data.
12: Yeah.
11: And they don't like the way that I say
12: it's data. Not data?
11: No, it's data or whatever.
12: That character from Star Trek.
11: All right, so here's the thing. You can customize its appearance and its voice. And so it's really designed to make you feel at home with
12: now,
11: it.
12: Now, I had a question about Muse from one of the teenagers.
11: Yes.
12: Why does Muse have a badunkadunk? Why has it got such a big butt?
11: That's the issue. A lot of people are wondering the same thing.
12: It shouldn't even have a butt. It's AI. There's no reason for cheeks. It has cheeks.
11: People are turning it into like really weird things online.
12: Yeah, really weird stuff.
11: Yes, because it has a big butt.
12: Badunkadunk.
11: Badunkadunk.
12: Thank you.
11: It does. It has that
12: It's a
11: too.
12: Technical term.
11: You can tell it to keep a page for every person in your life. And so what it does, it will look at your text, your emails, your health data, your bank accounts. More than 4 million people a week are now hooking this up to their entire life.
12: Oh, is that so nice of them to have a page for everyone in my life? So they sort all the information that they're collecting us and connect it to exactly one person and one person only?
11: Isn't that amazing?
12: That's so nice of you, Meta.
11: I think they're so helpful.
12: They really are. They're not doing it for their own ill-gotten gains.
11: I mean, think about all the group text messages that are going back and forth.
12: Now, you have to let it read your text. It's not automatically reading
11: your email. And your bank account? This is going to be a good idea? What could possibly go wrong?
12: But there's so many apps out there that are asking
11: all of them are.
12: It's crazy.
11: All of them are. You just don't want to do that.
12: No, I refuse. You know?
11: And here's the reason why. And I had to explain this to a friend of mine, Nicole, last night. She's like, well, what's the bad deal about it? Because she was showing it to me. She's like, isn't this amazing? Mm-hmm. I'm like, okay, first of all, it's Meta, and they track everything about you. And then they sell to who knows who. And what they're going to do with it, we don't really know at this point, right? Secondly, I told her the example that I use here on the air. You get an email that has white text in it, and you don't see it. You don't pay attention to it. But meanwhile, it's emptying out your bank account. So let's not go there.
12: Tell me, this is for tracking purposes only, not for security. But the girls are selling clothes on Depop.
11: I was going to say it's probably Depop.
12: And you have to have a bank account connected to get the money out of there.
11: Right.
12: And they all have their own account, but I'm the only one in the house that has a debit card. Everything else is credit cards. So, and Lisa has bank accounts, but they are investment banking accounts, and those won't work the same. So I now have my bank account connected to 4 Depop accounts.
11: That's bad.
12: Okay. But we have no other way to get out the money other than that.
11: They won't send it via PayPal or anything else?
12: No. Well, you have to have to take it out. You have to send it to a bank account.
11: Okay.
12: At least that's what the girls told me. Well, I didn't research it too much.
11: I would look at that a little bit further.
12: But what I'm saying is it's my debit account. It's my checking account. There's nothing to track in there other than credit card payments. Nothing else happens in my checking account other than paying my credit card. So when it comes to tracking, I'm not talking about security.
11: Yes.
12: All they're seeing is this credit card got paid off, this credit card got paid off. That's it. There's really nothing to gain from it.
11: They don't see the transactions.
12: Correct.
11: But if they have the account number, they could probably backtrack and get the transactions. If somebody really wanted to do that.
12: Okay.
11: Are you worried? What kind of transactions are on there?
12: No, I'm not worried, but I don't want to be tracked. And that's why I was like, okay, I can connect this bank account because all it does is pay credit cards. It does nothing else. There are no other transactions from this account.
11: I wouldn't do it. I would set up a separate bank account.
12: Just for the Depop? Okay, we probably have to do that.
11: But
12: they're making good money.
11: What are they selling?
12: Clothes. They're selling clothes. You know, I can't remember the name of the brand that they love. I wish I could. Brandy Taylor, maybe Brandy something. It's Brandy something.
11: But they're selling it and they're making money.
12: They buy them for $20. They wear them for 2-3 months. It's out of style. Then they sell them for like 10.
11: It's perfect.
12: It's pretty good.
11: Love that. All right. Speaking of kids, Sandy.
12: Brandy Melville.
11: I was talking.
12: I know,
11: but it
12: popped in my head.
11: San Diego County claims in a lawsuit against AppLovin. You ever heard about AppLovin?
12: No.
11: Okay. It's a $100 billion company that nobody has ever heard of.
12: What does it do?
11: It is an ad company that slides messages and ads into various apps, free games, whatever it may be. So the reason why I bring it up, with games that are rated E on Google Play, is that they were putting ads in kids' games. It's horrible. Sexually suggestive cartoon ads, ads for alcohol, vapes, and cannabis gummies.
12: Vapes? I didn't even know you could advertise vapes.
11: That's what they're doing.
12: And they're putting it anywhere.
11: Well, they say that these are just allegations. They say their policy doesn't knowingly serve ads to kids.
12: Knowingly? They didn't know.
11: Okay.
12: The guy that's in charge of placing ads, he wears a blindfold. And he just throws ads. And whatever app it hits, that's where it goes.
11: So here's the fix. If the kid really likes the game, you really want to buy the ad-free version.
12: Okay.
11: Do your kids play a lot of games on their phones?
12: Roblox,
11: that's it?
12: That's it, yeah.
11: Are they still into Minecraft?
12: No, not really.
11: What happened?
12: The console is kind of just sitting there collecting dust right now.
11: Oh, is it?
12: Yeah. Roblox is where it's at. And then, you know, actually living in real life. And then the Oculus. Uh-huh. That's where everybody hangs out. But they don't even play. They just call their friends and say, this is the lobby we're going to. And they just sit in the lobby of the game and chat and talk and hang out. They don't even play the game. It's so weird.
11: All right. When I saw this, I said, this has to be AI. There's no way that this could ever be possible. Figure is one of the hottest robot companies in the United States. The F.02 humanoids, they were the first to work on a BMW assembly line. But now newer models are coming out and they have to get rid of the old ones. So they didn't want to really sell them. So what they arranged them to do is to take these robots and to just have them walk into some molten steel.
12: That's how Terminator ends. That is literally the ending of Terminator 2.
11: That's where they got the idea. Here, okay. Take a listen.
13: Hasta la vista, figure two.
11: And that's where they got the idea. Because they asked the internet for names. Arnold Schwarzenegger came out and said, I got one for you. And
12: they don't want to sell them because they're worried someone will figure out and steal their technology?
11: Yeah, they say that they're filled with secret parts.
12: Okay.
11: So they'd rather just molten them down.
12: It's crazy that it's more valuable to them to melt them down. But I guess they can reuse them.
11: But it was actually, I don't know. It was just kind of weird for me to watch these humanoids just actually jumping off and like doing like a spread eagle.
12: They're just toasters. They're just walking toasters.
11: I felt so bad for them.
12: They have no feelings. There's nothing to feel bad for.
11: All right. Still to come, we have your phone calls and, of course, more great stuff here on the Kim Komando Show. And we have to welcome a brand new radio sponsor. See if this sounds familiar. If I say Marco, what do you
12: Polo.
11: Say?
12: Polo.
11: Did that game annoy you as a kid?
12: No, I loved it.
11: I loved Marco Polo.
12: As an adult, I'll play Marco Polo with the kids whenever I want.
11: And, you know, when I went to...
12: Fish out of water.
11: When I was in Maui last, is that there was actually a rule that said no Marco Polo in the pool.
12: Where did you go?
11: It was awful.
12: The No Fun Marriott?
11: Yes.
12: Come on.
11: No playing ball in the grass.
12: No, are you smiling? There's no smiling at this resort.
11: This is Maui. But you call out your kids' answer and you find them. Just you and your family. Now, imagine someone else is listening in and selling what they hear. This is what the app is. It's called Hey Polo. You see, because some family tracking apps, they've been caught selling precise location data, even on kids, to data brokers. Texas is even suing Allstate, alleging that its data arm paid popular apps to track about 45 million Americans and how they're driving. And then they let insurers use it to raise your rates. Okay. That heartbreak on the freeway, that could follow you to your next insurance quote. See, this is what I love about Hey Polo, is that they don't track you.
12: We were just talking about security and being tracked with my Connect credit card. Finally, a company that gets it. This is what we want.
11: Yeah, and they don't sell your location data.
12: You and it's weird to say it's a tracking app that doesn't track you, but they let you track the people that are connected to your circle.
11: Well, maybe we should. What else could we call it other than a tracking? A family location app.
12: Sure.
11: Okay, so a family location app. You get the live family maps, crash detection, SOS alerts, and as I mentioned, they don't sell your data, period. So only your family actually hears the Polo. 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I arranged this for you. You really need to do it. I spoke to the CEO, Ed. 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
12: Can I tell you one of the best features?
11: What?
12: As a parent, I don't want the kids to know where I am. 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
11: of
12: the family.
11: You know what? I was telling Nicole about this, and she's divorced, dating a guy, and she's like, I love the vicinity because this way the kids don't know exactly where I am.
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11: In May of 2025, Stacey Wales joined us here on the show to talk about something that no one had ever done in an American courtroom. She used AI to let her brother, Chris Pelkey, deliver his own victim impact statement at the sentencing of the man convicted of killing him. So, Stacey, appreciate you spending some time here. We have an update to the case. But for everybody who's unfamiliar with the events, and I know it's painful to keep walking through this, but tell us exactly what happened to your brother.
16: My brother was killed in November 2021 in a road rage shooting in downtown Chandler at an intersection in the middle of the day after a church softball game. He was shot by the driver behind him when my brother exited the car.
11: And then at the trial comes, and then you decide to use AI in order to have him deliver his own statement, which was unheard of, right? How did you do that?
16: After the trial concluded with the jury and with the conviction of manslaughter, 30 days later, we went to victims' impact statements, which happened during sentencing. There's no jury. So what I offered as an AI testimony for my brother was offered only to the judge and to those participants in the room that day. There was no jury. There was no evidence submitted as this. It was not considered in the trial whatsoever. It was part of victims' impact statements.
11: And so you AI his voice and also through video. Do you mind if we play a little bit right now?
16: I don't mind at all. To frame it, this was the last piece that the judge saw when we went down to victims' impact statements that day. Our side and the murderer's side, both sides were invited to speak their own impact statements. 10 of us went down. I spoke my own impact statement that I wrote for myself. Separately, I wrote what you're about to hear for my brother on behalf of his echoed morals, tenets, and his voice was used with AI, and a picture of him was animated with AI. But these are the words that I wrote, and the very last thing that the judge heard that day when we all went down to tell him about who Chris was.
17: I would like to make my own impact statement to Gabriel Horcasitas, the man who shot me. It is a shame we encountered each other that day in those circumstances. In another life, we probably could have been friends. I believe in forgiveness and in God who forgives. I always have, and I still do. To my family and everyone that I've met along the way, it was a lot of fun. You know, I always had a lot of fun. Love each other, because you never know how long you have.
11: Now, tell us what the Arizona Appeals Court did.
16: The Arizona Appeals Court decided that this was too emotional. It was too effective, and perhaps could have clouded the judge's clarity when determining a sentence for the murderer that extinguished my brother, which is quite absurd, because have you ever gone to the movies and thought, wow, that was too powerful? I related to the characters way too much. No, you go there for that submersion.
12: Isn't that the purpose of the impact statements?
16: And the only way that the judge knew Chris was through pieces of evidence offered through court. A headless, blocked face autopsy photo was offered in court. And the reason it was headless is because the defense attorney argued, let's not show his face as evidence. That's way too personal, and that could really upset the jury. So we have a torso with a shot through the chest.
11: That's horrendous.
16: And the second way that the judge could learn about Chris as a human was the closed circuit TV camera recording from the street that showed Chris getting blown away in the street. That's the only way were to go in there and to show the loss that we feel and humanize Chris and let the judge know who this person was that can't speak for himself anymore.
11: What happened to the sentence?
16: So the sentence has been vacated as of now with the appellate court's opinion. What that means is that this murderer has still been convicted of manslaughter, that charge and that conviction.
12: And that won't change.
16: Will not change.
12: Okay.
16: But the appellate court says this needs to go back to the same judge. You can all go back down and do your victim's impact statements all over again. Stacy, you can even stand there and read what you wrote for Chris yourself, but you can't have anything that looks like him or sounds like him try to translate that information.
11: All right. So the judge already saw it, already heard it. And now everybody has to do this again. Man, all right, when we come back, we're going to talk about this. The man who killed Chris got the max 10 and a half years. And we're going to hear about who pushed this appeal. And Stacey, you're going to tell us what you want to do when you get back into that courtroom. So stay right there.
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19: At 4:30, I'm Chris Havlick. Here's our top story. Everybody in the valley got rain last night, but the East Valley was hit the hardest. Rain gauges in Mesa and Chandler showed some spots getting over 3/4 of an inch of rain in 24 hours. One rain gauge near Broadway and Center Street in Mesa got nearly 1.25 inches of rain. Scores of flights were delayed at Sky Harbor due to the wind and rain, but according to FlightAware.com, those delays are clearing up. The remnants of Rachel also hit Southern California with torrential rains and strong winds. ABC's Jacqueline Lee reports from Long Beach.
20: Coastal flood and surf alerts up and down California. The sea swelling from the storm. Southern California at high risk for rip currents. Large waves pounding the seawall in Long Beach. Officials red tagging some homes, forcing residents to evacuate. Two rescued in San Bernardino, California, after flooding from the downpours trapped them inside of a storm drain. First responders carrying them to safety.
19: And Hurricane Simon is pounding Mexico's Pacific coast as a Category 4 storm. Its eye remains offshore, but powerful winds and rain are hitting areas between the Sierra Madre and the ocean. Phoenix firefighters rescued 3 dogs and 3 cats from a house fire this afternoon. Some of the animals had to be revived with oxygen masks. 3 people in the house were able to escape unharmed. And now for a check of traffic from the Valley Chevy Dealer Traffic Center in Phoenix. There is a crash reported on Thunderbird and 33rd Avenue. KTAR weather for the Valley. A wind advisory will be expiring in about a half an hour this afternoon. 30% chance of showers and thunderstorms. Partly sunny and breezy this afternoon. 30% chance of showers and thunderstorms again tonight, very late. A low around 70. Tomorrow, more showers and thunderstorms with a high of 81. Right now, it's 79 degrees in Goodyear. I'm Chris Havlick on Arizona's news station, KTAR News.
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0: 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Hey, if you're just tuning in, here's what you missed. Chris Pelkey did 3 combat tours in Iraq and Afghanistan. In 2021, it's just horrible. He was shot and killed in a road rage incident in Chandler, Arizona. At sentencing, his sister, Stacey Wales, who's sitting right here with us, did something no one had ever done in an American courtroom before. She used AI to let Chris deliver his very own victim impact statement. His face, his voice, his words. The judge gave the shooter the max. Now, an appeals court says that video was, you can believe this, that video was too effective, and it tossed out the sentence. So, Stacey, let's start there.
1: Now, let me be clear that this man was originally in the first trial and charged with and weighed on with a first jury, first-degree murder and second-degree murder. Our family was contacted early on in, before 2023 by the state for our opinions on them seeking the death penalty. Uh-huh. So here we are now, a second trial later. He's literally gotten away with murder because a manslaughter conviction is homicide, not murder. Mm-hmm. He's been convicted of manslaughter. He has 10 and a half years, which is the maximum sentence that can happen in, for that charge. Mm-hmm. This man literally got away with murder. He could have been going to the death penalty.

0: defense attorney, anybody to object and stop me. Nobody did. And that's an important distinction because the defense attorney had their opportunity to voice concern in that moment and they did not. So the defense attorney, or rather, the murderer obtained a different attorney for the appeal, but it is Gabriel Horcasitas, who was the murderer. He is the one that had his lawyer. His lawyers are the ones that pushed this to the appeal process.
1: Is he in jail now?
0: He is in jail. He was put in jail a few days before the trial started in March of 2025.
1: And so that will count towards the 10?
0: It does count towards the 10 and a half years.
1: Okay. And so now they want you to do the impact statements without your brother's AI?
0: Without the AI. Well,
1: but the judge already saw it,
2: though. He already saw it. He's already been impacted by it.
0: That's correct. So it feels like insanity. It's kind of like when
1: You know what? I'm asking these questions because I'm looking at you, Stacey, and I'm trying to like process all that. I'm like, so what is the point, right?
0: Well, the point is so that the courts can try to rein something in, have a landmark case that they can use as precedence and say, this was tried once before. Don't you try to think about doing it again.
2: Because it was too effective?
0: It was too effective. It potentially, they claimed, could have clouded the judge's judgment too much.
1: Well, you know, it personalizes the victim. Okay. It's no longer just, like you said, a torso. It's not a name and a date of birth and a situation that happened on a road.
2: Are you actively fighting the impact statements being read again?
0: So there are two paths legally that can happen here. The path that we're currently on, until we are made aware that there's a different path, is we are waiting for the courts to give us another date to go back and do sentencing. However, the alternate legal path here, which I don't have any control over, is that perhaps the Arizona Supreme Court will hear this.
2: Okay.
0: Yeah. That is an avenue. And I don't have time frames. I don't have knowledge if that's going to happen, but that's tough. And could be brought by the state. And I'm aware that they have not made their decision yet.
1: Now, are you going to go and read your impact statement and Chris's?
0: If we go back to sentencing and there's victims impact statements again, we will go down there. The ones that anybody that knew Chris is invited to go down there. Doesn't have to be limited to the 10 people that was already there the first time around. I will go back again. I will read my own impact statement that I wrote the first time for Stacey Wales. I will likely update it with some of my thoughts and opinions with what have happened. And then I will stand there at a minimum. I will stand there again and I will read the script that I wrote for Chris's AI myself personally if I have to. I'm not here to upset the courts. I'm not here to break the laws. If I'm told that the appellate court, if that opinion is going to stay and we go back to do impact statements, I'm not here to be in an endless loop of appeals. We do want peace. This is painful. This is a tragedy every time it gets brought back up. I have not been told you can't do that again.
2: Okay.
0: I have been told that it will likely not be admissible. It will likely be objected to, or it will likely cause another appeal. Mm-hmm. And I'm not here to break the law, but I am here to stand up for Chris's rights and Chris's voice. He was a decorated combat war veteran. He did 3 tours in Iraq and Afghanistan. He was Soldier of the Year. He was a missionary. He went to Liberia. He had a village in Liberia send in their own impact statement video for the judge to see about how sad they are that brother Chris isn't going to come back to finish working on the chicken farm that he was making, the school that he was making. He just had these wonderful qualities about him to give. It's not fun, but I will continue to soldier on in the name of victims' rights and in Chris's rights, and for there to be a landmark case to say this is what happened once before. It was tried, it was effective, or it was tried, it wasn't effective, and they had to go back to court and find out what a different sentence would be. Perhaps it'll be the same. But, you know, I think about when photography was first invented in the 1850s. In 1859 was the first landmark case where photographs were introduced into the courtroom, and it was scandalous, much like we're seeing now. They said, well, we can't let this new medium, as amazing as it is, the world has never seen anything like it before, but isn't there a proponent to cause trickery here? You know, those shadows look like blood, but it's not really blood. We don't want the courts to be fooled. There was 15 years of landmark cases. It all went all the way up to the Supreme Court in 1874. It finally settled down after 15 years. For

0: for the courts to finally accept photography as a new medium. And that's what I think that we're seeing here. This is the first case.
1: That's a great analogy.
0: This is the first case, and this is a new medium, a new technology that the world is divided over, much like photography divided the world. You're capturing, they thought,
1: you're capturing the soul of somebody.
0: And that's not godlike, and that was a very big part of society back then. And I think we're seeing the same thing here with AI.
1: Stacey, thanks for dropping by.
0: My pleasure.
1: Keep us posted.
0: I will. Thank you, Kim.
1: Anything that I can do, if you ever need me to help in whatever way, just reach out.
0: I appreciate your voice and your audience and your platform. Thank you.
1: Hey, coming up, we have ways that you can track flights on your phone. Well, it's kind of a different way because you're going to be looking up at the sky and also your phone calls. What sound did you make getting out of bed this morning? 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
1: I see it as Hostinger.
0: What do you say?
1: H-O, like Santa, ho, and then stinger.
0: Hostinger.
1: Like a bee has a stinger.
0: But it's Hostinger.
1: Yeah. That's just how you spell it.
0: But it's like hosting, and then you put an ER at the end.
1: I got it.
0: I don't know if you do. Sometimes, we're not going to go that. Michael in Columbia, South Carolina, glad to have you on board with us. Hi, Michael.
2: Hey, Kim. It is an honor to speak to you.
0: Well, thank you, sir. Thank you. What's on your mind today?
2: Well, first, let me tell you, I've been a big fan of yours for many years, and I have, through a lot of your recommendations in the past, I mean, I've used WebRoot. I do use NordPass. I have Carbonite, so I've gone by a lot of your recommendations, and I appreciate you sharing your knowledge with us.
0: Oh, you betcha. But thank you for all your kind words, and thanks for supporting our sponsors, because let me tell you, Andrew has no money.
1: Nope.
0: And I keep asking him, he should pay us to be here, but...
1: Yeah. I connected all my bank accounts to websites, and it's all gone.
2: I heard that, yeah.
0: You know, not the sharpest guy, but we love him anyway.
1: Yeah, I'm lovable.
2: We're good. Yeah, so... I guess one of the things that kind of I wanted a little bit of clarification on was in a recent newsletter, you were mentioning something about cautioning us giving AI like access to your bank account, your emails and that sort of thing. But I have a 17 Pro Max that I updated to iOS 27 mm-hmm. after it came out to the public. And of course, I watch tons of videos on Apple products and things. Well, with the new iOS 27, I think supposedly with Siri AI, it has the ability for you to like say, hey, Siri, find an email that I sent to so-and-so, and it can find it for you.
1: Well, it can attempt to. It's Siri. It probably won't.
2: or attempt to, yeah.
0: Okay, let me ask you this, Mike. Is Siri working for you?
2: Actually, it's not, because that's another thing that I was getting ready to bring up, because... Anytime I ask Siri to do something from like make a phone call, it keeps telling me she can't get a connection. Yeah, and I don't understand what she's talking about.
0: Yeah, and then you've got like this stupid little orby thing that's going on right now, a new animation. But it's almost like it's teasing you. It's like you say something to Siri and then you see that little orb thing and you're like, oh, she's processing my request. And then she goes poof into the vapor and you're like, damn.
2: And you know, I was thinking, since I had, you know, I know the 18s are out now, but you know, I've had the latest phone that's supposed to work with all this new iOS 27 functionality, but I can't even, it doesn't work. I mean, it doesn't. Super frustrating.
0: Okay. I'm glad it's not just me, because it just does not work.
1: The roadblock I always get is, would you like to use ChatGPT for that? No, I do want to use ChatGPT. If I wanted to use ChatGPT, I would have opened ChatGPT. Just send a text message.
0: That's not a big request.
1: Right. That's what you're supposed to do.
2: Yeah, the whole AI thing is pretty scary anyway, all the things that they're doing these days. And it is a scary world now.
0: So. Well, I would not let Siri into my email.
1: But isn't it all right? I mean, if you're using the email app?
0: No, you can turn it off. You can turn it off. You can say, no, I don't want any part of that.
1: But don't they already have access to all your emails if you're using their app?
0: Apple Mail.
2: That's a good question.
0: Yeah, they do. But now we're tying Siri into it. I just don't trust it. I mean, I'm having trouble being an Apple fan because the product just stinks. Okay, and I really want to be an Apple. I love my iPhone.
1: Sure.
0: I mean, I think it's great. I have a MacBook. I have an iMac. I mean,
1: Apple Watch.
0: But if you want to turn off all this Siri into your email, just go into it's the yellow brick road. Settings, apps, mail, search, show content off.
1: Would you like to use ChatGPT to do that? Okay, and I also, real quick,
0: yes.
1: I have to say, you were right.
0: About what?
1: A couple of weeks ago, I came on and said, Apple's making me buy a new phone because I wake up early in the morning and my phone is dead by 2 o'clock in the afternoon.
0: Correct.
1: And you said, no, that's not what they're doing. Siri's working in the background to connect everything and give it a couple of weeks. I woke up at 3:30 this morning. I have 75%. You were right. I apologize.
0: Okay. We're going to talk to Barbara in just a second about Amazon Photos. But first, I got to tell you about NetSuite. 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
1: And you don't have to trust your gut?
0: It's amazing. 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All right, Barbara in Chicago, Illinois, listening to us on the Big WLS. Hello there, Barbara.
3: Hello.
0: So what's going on?
3: What a thrill to actually talk with you.
0: I wish Andrew felt the same way.
1: I don't. Carry on.
3: Well, I have listened to your radio show quite a bit. I get your newsletters every day, get a couple of your newsletters, and I just really appreciate all the information, and I feel like you're on the side of the consumer, which is such a blessing.
0: Oh, I am. I am 1,000%, and thank you for appreciating that.
3: Yeah. So my question was about the business of Amazon photographing all of your environment when they deliver a package. And to me, that's like illegal surveillance. And so not that I have anything to hide, but it just makes me feel uncomfortable. So I was just wondering if there's any recourse for that, if we could opt out or if there's anything we could do about that.
0: Well, so when you get a package delivered, Amazon will take a photo of it to show you where it is.
1: And actually, we kind of talked about this last week, and I said, is that allowed for them to take photos when they're on my property?
0: Yes.
1: Well, they're taking it from my porch, not from the sidewalk.
0: It's probably in some terms and conditions that you agreed to for, and whoever reads those.
1: No one.
0: Have you read yours, Barbara?
3: No.
1: And we all admit it.
0: As a matter of fact, we haven't. So you don't want the photos tied to your account? Is that it?
3: Well, I don't know what they're doing with those photos. If they're just photographing a package on my porch by my door, I don't have an issue with that. But if they're constantly clicking and they have, photos of my open garage and my entire property, what are they doing with those?
0: Yeah, see, that's hard to say. Okay. But when Amazon says that they keep the photos for 30 days.
3: Okay.
0: What happens after the 30 days?
1: Then they send it to a smaller company called Dave's Photo, and he holds them forever.
0: And somebody in Kenya is going through them to say, look, I think they put a brand new pool. Let's contact the IRS and the state government and everybody else that they need to pay taxes on this.
1: Barbara has a 3-car garage? Wow. She's living the high life.
0: Now, you can disable photos in your account settings. You can say, I don't want them anymore. But what a lot of other people do is that you can add delivery instructions. So you say maybe instead of leaving it, your house number is on your porch, like on your house by the front door, is that you actually put the address on the curb. So you can say, leave it by the mailbox. Mm. And so they don't have to walk up the stairs to your front porch in order to take the photo.
1: But can we all be honest with each other? Okay. The big Amazon van that's coming up has 3,700 cameras on it, and it's taking video and pictures every second from the street, which is public, which was nothing. We can't do anything about it.
0: Right.
1: They have 1,000 pictures of your house, and that's just when they delivered your one package yesterday.
3: Yeah.
0: Yes.
3: Okay.
0: Just when you got your mascara, it has everything. Okay.
3: That's a good thing. I have nothing to hide, I guess.
0: Yeah, it's just that, you know, it's just where the way that times are right now. It's just it. I mean, there's
1: privacy is disappearing. Oh, the only way to be private is to go in your house, go in your coat closet, and close the door. Don't even turn the light on. Just that's the only place you can be private.
0: I don't even think so. Not
1: now. You got some cameras in there now, too.
0: For sure. For sure. All right. Still to come, something that I bet you've never thought of doing with your phone here on the Kim Komando Show. 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
0: Okay, maybe it's just me because I'm a real aviation buff, but I just think this is so cool that when a plane is flying over your head, that you can have it on your phone. It will say what the plane's flight number is, where it's going, where it's headed, what the altitude is. Don't you think that's cool?
1: Do I have to take a picture of it? Does it just pick it up?
0: There's an app called Flight Radar 24. It's on iPhone and Android. You just tap the AR button on the top left-hand corner. You hold your phone up to the sky, and the labels pop right there. Flight number, where it took off, where it's headed, how high it's flying.
1: That's cool.
0: That is really something.
1: You didn't even think about how many planes go over your house in a single day. It's probably a ton.
0: See, now this is something that you can really impress the kids with. Maybe not the lava lamp.
1: No.
0: Not the lava lamp.
1: But I'll say, hey, take this outside and see how many planes are up there.
0: You know, they put clocks on airplanes.
1: Okay. All right. This smooth transition, I'm waiting to see where it goes.
0: How time flies. Oh, we've got more coming up, so stay right where you are. 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
7: From ABC News, I'm Wayne Cabot. If actions speak louder than words, then Russia has spoken loudly. It didn't use words to answer President Trump's surprise claim of a deal between Russia and Ukraine to stop bombing energy plants. It used bombs. And hit Ukraine again today. ABC's Patrick Reval.
8: Ukraine's President Zelensky says he was surprised by Trump's announcement, learning about it on social media. But he says Kyiv is ready to agree if Russia does as well. Shortly before Trump's announcement, Zelensky told ABC's This Week that Ukraine wants an immediate energy ceasefire. Russian officials, meanwhile, have yet to respond to Trump's declaration.
7: But the bombs it sent cut power and water tonight in Kyiv. Another deadly attack today by Houthi rebels on the international airport in Riyadh. The attacks now coming almost nonstop. One person died today, a Pakistani, 12 yesterday, an American among them. That led President Trump to say the U.S. is considering helping the Saudis fight the Iran-backed rebels. Today, the Houthis said that they carried out four strikes on the Saudi area today alone. Pope Leo will undergo surgery to remove a nodule from his lung in the coming days, not saying if it's benign or cancerous. ABC foreign correspondent Tom Sufi Burridge at the Vatican.
9: Pope Leo breaking the news himself in St. Peter's Square, telling the crowd that doctors during checkups had found what the Pope described as a circumscribed nodule in his lung. The Pope sounded upbeat and just before the announcement indicated he still plans to travel to South America on a two-week trip next month. The Vatican telling us he is expected to spend about a week in